0: theaters in Washington. Iran has launched a barrage of missiles at American forces in the Middle East. President Trump says Iran knows what will happen next after its attacks.
1: We're going to be hitting them very hard because it's our turn to hit them. They know it's coming. They're asking us not to do it. But, you know, they tried shooting it last night. So we had five rocket shot going 8,500 miles an hour. And all five rockets were knocked down to the ground. But they nevertheless took a shot. So it's our turn.
0: The U.S., meanwhile, partnered with Saudi Arabia on Wednesday to strike Iran-backed militias in neighboring Iraq, killing at least 20 fighters. Iraqi militia officials said six Iranian advisors were also killed in the U.S.-Saudi strikes. There's no do-over for Wisconsin's absentee voters.
2: A judge in Wisconsin has ruled that voters who have already returned their absentee ballots for the state's primary election are not allowed to void those and request a new one. The Dane County Circuit Court judge ruled against Democrats, who filed a last-minute lawsuit ahead of the August 11th primary. Three Democratic candidates for governor have dropped out of the race. One has re-entered it, creating a chaotic party primary. The ruling comes after more than 117,000 voters have already returned their absentee ballots. I'm Lisa Dwyer.
0: Dr. Anthony Fauci will face a contempt of Congress vote in a Senate committee next week after he invoked the Fifth Amendment in a hearing about his handling of the COVID-19 pandemic. In Wednesday's hearing, Fauci declined to answer dozens of questions from senators. On Wall Street, the Dow down by 1,153 points. The S&P 500 declined 112. More at townhall.com.
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0: Oil, AI, and the Federal Reserve's decision to keep interest rates at 3.6% helped send stocks lower. More today from our financial correspondent Seth Sutel, reporting from New York City.
5: Crude oil prices rose again while sinking tech stocks pulled Wall Street lower amid uncertainty about what the Federal Reserve will do to get inflation under control. The S&P 500 fell 1.5% Wednesday. The Dow fell 1,153 points. That's about 2.2%. The Nasdaq Composite sank 1.7%. The price of Brent crude rose back above $88 a barrel. That adds more pressure on inflation. The Fed pledged again to get inflation back down to its 2% target, but it offered few clues on how it would do so after holding interest rates steady after its latest policy meeting. Seth Sutel, New York.
0: News and analysis at townhall.com. From Washington, I'm Keith Peters reporting. Locals around Bordeaux are helping to stop the spread of wildfires across southwest France.
6: So this is what large parts of the forest look like after nearly a week of this fire burning. Now, there are no huge flames here anymore, but there are hot ashes everywhere and smoke still rising from the ground. With the vegetation so dry after several severe heat waves, firefighters know that these hot spots can flare up again at any moment. Helping them are dozens of local volunteers. Some have come with nothing more than a shovel sometimes, others with water tanks on the back of their trucks.
0: That's correspondent Alex Turnbull. The fire has forced 220,000 people from their homes. Authorities in the Gironde region said the situation was calm overnight, but the heat wave and winds could cause flare-ups.
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17: 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Back to Rand Paul's opening questions of Dr. Fauci.
18: When we look at the research in China, the gain-of-function research that you've denied was gain-of-function, one of the things that startled the scientists when they saw COVID in the first couple of weeks was when they looked at the sequence of it, they said, oh my God, there's a furin cleavage site in it. And in this particular family of coronaviruses, the sarbecoviruses, they'd never seen this before. They were also startled to look at it and see how it was coded for, what the codons were, and to discover that the codons used out of 36 different possibilities turned out to be the one that was commonly used in gene manipulation by scientists. Dr. Fauci, were the scientists at the Wuhan Institute of Virology capable of inserting a furin cleavage site into a coronavirus?
19: On the advice of counsel, I respectfully decline to answer based upon my rights under the Fifth Amendment of the Constitution.
18: So one of the experiments that was pretty common was they would take the backbone of a SARS virus, and this would be a SARS virus that the backbone itself wasn't that dangerous, but then they would dig through guano 300 feet underground, bat guano. They'd find other viruses, unknown viruses. They'd take the S protein off of an unknown virus and stick it on a backbone. And then they would affect mice that have humanized cells. And they were trying to discover if they could create a virus that infects humans. Now, many people would say, well, gosh, that doesn't sound like a really good idea to create viruses that don't exist in nature to see if they'll infect human cells. What if one escaped? What if you keep infecting this and do serial passage, you actually adapt the virus to be infectious to humans? So the question is whether or not, Dr. Fauci, the Wuhan Institute of Virology was combining an S protein with one virus with the backbone of others, and could this lead to a virus? Maybe it wasn't even predicted, but could it lead to viruses that gained in function and then could lead to a pandemic?
19: On the advice of counsel, I respectfully decline to answer based upon my rights under the Fifth Amendment of the Constitution.
18: One of the arguments that you and others have made against this virus coming from the lab is it couldn't have come from the viruses that have been published. And nobody's really arguing that. I think from the very beginning, people acknowledged that the viruses that have been published are too far evolutionarily distant from a virus that could have become COVID-19. But what has never been acknowledged by the side who tries to call the other side a conspiracy theory, which is really something you don't usually see in a scientific debate. This is the first time I've ever seen an article printed in Lancet by your friends who called this a conspiracy theory. You know, these are the kind of things you see as a screed on a political you know, website. You don't really see this in science. But when they release this as being a conspiracy theory, you know, we're wondering that when you do this, when you combine these viruses and are able to grow them in humanized cells, whether or not this kind of risky research, whether or not, whether you call it gain of function or not, whether you use the definition of gain of function, whether this kind of research should have had more scrutiny. I think in your House testimony, you testified that you never traveled to China and that you were unaware that anybody at NIH ever examined the labs, that you trusted the Chinese scientists. I think you said that even recently, that with your discretion, you trusted the Chinese scientists. The problem is that even in our country, we trust our scientists. They're good American scientists, probably doing the right thing for America. But at the same time, we oversight to make sure it's not dangerous research, but we also investigate the lab. I believe Fort Detrick was one of our main labs, was closed down in the last year or two because of a research incident that was dangerous with dangerous pathogens. And so the American people would want to know, how could you approve this dangerous research in China, say that you trusted the Chinese scientists, and then in the end, you had to admit that you'd never been there, and none of your inspectors had ever been there? Dr. Fauci, had any of the labs where this dangerous research was occurring, were any American lab oversight or lab investigators, did they ever appear in these labs to make sure that they were safe labs?
19: On the advice of counsel, I respectfully decline to answer based upon my rights under the Fifth Amendment to the Constitution.
18: So one of the main theories for those who have looked at, you know, this being created in the lab was the idea that could have come from a virus not previously published. Dr. Fauci, are you aware that Dr. Shi, who worked for the Wuhan Institute of Virology, was said to, and I think in her own words, to have over 100 viruses that had not been previously published that could have been a close enough relative to create COVID-19. Are you aware of that?
19: On the advice of counsel, I respectfully decline to answer based upon my rights under the Fifth Amendment to the Constitution.
18: Under your testimony previously, when you denied ever having funded gain of function in China, it was so adamant as to be striking, to leave no room for any interpretation of what is or isn't gain of function research. But there's another important question. Did you fund gain of function research in other biolabs around the world?
19: On the advice of counsel, I respectfully decline to answer based upon my rights under the Fifth Amendment to the Constitution.
18: The one research project that we do know you did fund is the one that Ron Fauci did. And it's important to talk about because this sort of was the beginning of the debate over gain of function. And this wasn't just me. I wasn't even aware of the debate 10 years ago. This was other scientists, over 200 scientists at the Cambridge Working Group signed a protest because they didn't think you should fund the research and they didn't think it should even be published because it was sort of a roadmap as to how to make a bioweapon. So what they did was the avian flu, and this is important. It may be the most important question we get to here today. The avian flu has about 50% mortality for humans. The good news, though, about animal viruses is they don't infect humans very well. It will infect humans, but doesn't go human to human very well. Ron Fauci, with the money that you provided to him, did an experiment where he caused purposeful mutations to create a new virus, an avian flu that didn't just infect birds well, but actually infected mammals well, went ferret to ferret in an aerosolized manner. People saw this and were aghast, you know, at the decision-making process that you decided to fund this. But this is when, you know, the debate came about, and you wrote in support of this in the Washington Post, and you said, even if a scientist is bitten, even if a pandemic should occur, the knowledge is worth the risks. Do you still stand by that? Would you like to qualify at all whether or not the knowledge of gain of function is worth the risks, particularly in this case, since we now know 15 million people died worldwide? Many people believe this came from the lab. Do you think that the risks really are worth the benefits for gain of function research?
19: On the advice of counsel, I respectfully decline to answer based upon my rights under the Fifth Amendment to the Constitution.
18: Yeah. All right. We're going to finish with this question. And it's based really on that statement, that general statement in your support for gain of function, the idea that the benefits outweigh the risks. So there are many other people who disagree. They aren't politicians or not. I don't know what party they're in. David Relman is probably one of the most esteemed. And he is a scientist at Stanford. He, I think, has classified clearance. He's been a consultant to our government probably for a decade or more. And he's written about this publicly. He says the opposite. He said that the risks of this research do not outweigh the benefits. He said the risks, we shouldn't do it. Richard Ebright, who's been involved in this debate for two decades, says the same thing. Says we really shouldn't be doing this at all. There's a quote also by, the Kevin Esfeldt quote, is that at the very end? Kevin Esfeldt, who's a CRISPR scientist at MIT, also wrote about this gain of function. I implore every scientist, funder, and nation working in the field, please stop. No more trying to discover or make pandemic-capable viruses. No more experiments likely to disseminate blueprints for plagues. Dr. Fauci, would you like to at least answer this one question for us today? And let us know whether or not you've changed your mind on whether or not the benefits of gain-of-function research outweigh the risks.
19: On the advice of counsel, I respectfully decline to answer based upon my rights under the Fifth Amendment to the Constitution.
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28: 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I am Larry Elder. We are Salem News Channel. 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
29: They have to be helped where they live. 99.9% of them will never be able to immigrate to a rich country. 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
28: 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Somebody said, "Why aren't you eating?" To which he said, and I'm quoting him, "It's not my day to eat," end of quote. 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

0: I received this letter. Larry, I'm Ed Good, founder of songsaboutlife.com. I wrote and produced a song to help support the fundraising work you're doing for Food for the Poor. 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And thank you for everything you do to help hungry kids. Signed, Ed Good. Do I have great listeners or what? Now, this is in June 2021. CNN's Brian Stelter chastised those who were daring to criticize Dr. Fauci. Let's listen to some of it. Number 47.
1: In one America, Dr. Anthony Fauci is trusted and even immortalized. In the other America, though, he is tarnished and distrusted. Don't believe me? Take a look.
2: The Fauci era is officially over. The
1: cover. Right-wing TV has cast Dr. Anthony Fauci in the role of villain.
2: Grouchy Fauci.
3: Dr. Doom and Gloom, Dr. Flip-Flop Fauci.
1: GOP lawmakers are echoing the attacks, showing the feedback loop in full effect.
4: An activist scientist, an arm of the China's propaganda machine.
1: It's as if President Biden is a weak target of the anti-Democrat media. So they are assailing Fauci instead.
5: Dr. Fauci has been more politician than physician.
1: Fauci's voter registration shows he is affiliated with no party. He's worked for Democratic and Republican presidents, but now he's become a Republican boogeyman. His emails are a new excuse. Sean Hannity claiming that Fauci said one thing about the lab leak theory in public and another in private.
3: These emails provide growing evidence Fauci was warned, and Fauci repeatedly, consciously downplayed it repeatedly.
1: Routine emails portrayed as scandalous. Where have we seen this trick before? Ah, yes, Axios calling Fauci Trump's new Hillary Clinton. A Freedom of Information Act request revealed Fauci's emails from March and April 2020. And one email out of thousands showed that an executive with ties to China's Wuhan...
0: In his own diary, he refutes his denial that he forced anybody to shut down or advised anybody to shut down. Quote, I spoke with Bill de Blasio and convinced him, based on what I was saying publicly and my conversation tonight, to close the New York City schools. I went on to tell him he should close the bars and restaurants in New York City. He said that he would, based on my recommendation. Had a similar call with Ann O'Leary, the chief of staff of Governor Gavin Newsom of California. Ann said that based on my TV appearances today and yesterday, the governor had decided to close the schools in California as well as the bars and restaurants, end of quote. Again, this is in Fauci's own diary. Yet he says, I never told anybody to shut anything down, any school, any factory, any business. All you did was recommend that they do it. I'm Larry Elder.
6: With SRN News, I'm Keith Peters in Washington. Iran has launched a barrage of missiles at American forces in the Middle East. President Trump says Iran knows what will happen next after its attacks.
7: We're going to be hitting them very hard because it's our turn to hit them. They know it's coming. They're asking us not to do it. But, they tried shooting it last night. So we had five rockets shot going 8,500 miles an hour, and all five rockets were knocked down to the ground. But they nevertheless took a shot, so it's our turn.
6: The U.S., meanwhile, partnered with Saudi Arabia on Wednesday to strike Iran-backed militias in neighboring Iraq, killing at least 20 fighters. Iraqi militia officials said six Iranian advisors were also killed in the U.S.-Saudi strikes. There's no do-over for Wisconsin's absentee voters.
8: A judge in Wisconsin has ruled that voters who have already returned their absentee ballots for the state's primary election are not allowed to void those and request a new one. The Dane County Circuit Court judge ruled against Democrats, who filed a last-minute lawsuit ahead of the August 11th primary. Three Democratic candidates for governor have dropped out of the race. One has re-entered it, creating a chaotic party primary. The ruling comes after more than 117,000 voters have already returned their absentee ballots. I'm Lisa Dwyer.
6: Dr. Anthony Fauci will face a contempt of Congress vote in a Senate committee next week after he invoked the Fifth Amendment in a hearing about his handling of the COVID-19 pandemic. In Wednesday's hearing, Fauci declined to answer dozens of questions from senators. On Wall Street, the Dow down by 1,153 points.
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1: 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This is Senator Marino from Ohio, number 54.
2: To myself, I cannot stand idly on the side and watch this happen. It was about 6 years ago today that I decided I'm going to give up my businesses, sell them all, run for office, run for the United States Senate. Here I am sitting in front of you 6 years later saying, who the f*** do you think you were for doing that? It is a total disgrace what you did to this country. And if my Democrat colleagues are standing there defending you, I hope the voters of the United States of America watch the clips of every one of you doting on a guy who was more interested in being a celebrity than saving American people. I will make it my mission to make certain that every single one of those Democrats who did that will see that clip over and over and over again. Because there is no defense of what you did. You may have had a 50-plus year legacy of public service, but it ends in total and complete disgrace. So let me ask you an opportunity to answer one question. Will you apologize, just apologize, to the people who you harmed through your actions? Will you say, do you have the dignity to just say you're sorry?
3: On the advice of counsel, I respectfully decline to answer based upon my rights under the Fifth Amendment to the Constitution.
2: So you won't apologize to the military members who Joe Biden summarily dismissed from the military for not taking the vaccine?
3: On the advice of counsel, I respectfully decline to answer based upon my rights under the Fifth Amendment to the Constitution.
2: Will you apologize to the business owners that lost their business, shattered their lives, and they'll never recover?
3: On the advice of counsel, I respectfully decline to answer based upon my rights under the Fifth Amendment to the Constitution.
2: Will you apologize to the moms who had to force their infant children, 2-, 3-, 4-year-olds, to put masks on, and what that did and how that traumatized those kids?
3: Under the Fifth Amendment to the Constitution.
2: Will you apologize to the family members of the people who died because they took your advice and not only got the first vaccine, but the 5-6 other boosters that they did not need?
3: To answer based upon my rights under the Fifth Amendment to the Constitution.
2: Will you apologize to that mom from Ohio for being arrested for watching a football game with her family?
3: Fifth Amendment to the Constitution.
1: This is Senator Josh Hawley of Missouri about the money that Dr. Fauci made. Number 52.
4: You know what I can't quite figure out is that why you were so obsessed with it, because you're already rich. 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I mean, your net worth now is north of $12 million. You got over $1 million in cash awards during COVID, during a 12-month, 24-month span during COVID. $1 million you knocked down in cash money using federal resources. Now you're worth more than $12 million. You've got a pension that in its first year paid out north of $400,000 a year. 1 million people dead, you're getting rich. 1 million people dead, you're using federal employees to get cash awards for you. 1 million people dead, and you're here taking the fifth because you don't want to admit that what really happened in all that time was a multi-month, multi-year course of self-dealing. Isn't that true, Dr. Fauci?
3: On the advice of counsel, I respectfully decline to answer based upon my rights under the Fifth Amendment to the Constitution.
4: Yeah, well, silence is admission. And here's the real thing. At the end of the day, it wasn't just about the money, really, was it? It was really about a power trip. I mean, through all of this, you want to be the most famous scientist in the world. You were so focused on getting every award and every drop of cash that you could, all because you wanted to be on TV. You wanted to be the sun god of science. You wanted to be the guy who was in charge of it all. You wanted to lambast Trump. You wanted to make sure that nobody else stole your spotlight. You wanted to be the guy. You had time to sit for In Style magazine. Here's what you were doing with your time. You could sit for In Style magazine, but you can't answer questions for the American people. You could sit for In Style magazine, but you're here taking the fifth. You could sit for In Style magazine and get $1 million in cash awards. But now the cat's got your tongue. I bet he does.
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2: So Dr. Fauci could very well be sued at the state level. I mean, that's what Alvin Bragg did. He sued Donald Trump. So you're right. The pardon only effectively talks about federal crime. So he's not protected from state crime. And I'm sure some enterprising state attorney general in some red state could probably figure out some sort of violation that Dr. Fauci committed with his advice about lockdowns, shutdowns, hiding that he had, in fact, had a reaction to a vaccine that he had taken, all sorts of things. So, yeah, he's not immune from state charges. Thank you for the call. Doug is in Odessa, Texas. Doug, you're in the Larry Elder Show.
3: Hello, Larry. Good to be on your show.
2: My pleasure. Thank you for calling.
3: I'm curious just about how good that auto pen pardon is going to be when some country like India or El Salvador extradites Herr Fauci to be prosecuted for the deaths in their country.
2: Well, the odds of Fauci being turned over to another country for prosecution is probably sub-zero. He did a lot of damage. And to the extent that this gain-of-function research had anything whatever to do with the development of this virus, I mean, my goodness. Thank you for the call. Anthony is in Tampa. Anthony, you're on the Larry Elder Show. Thank you for calling.
4: Larry, fact being that the little fiend was emboldened by the fact that he had the media in his hands. An example, here in Tampa, all four major news stations were back-to-back covering, supporting the guy, heralding him up as a major expert. All the top-notch investigators and medical teams, experts that they had at these stations, couldn't ask any questions because they were bought, mentally bought by the guy's supposed reputation. They share and they're complicit in the blood of those innocent people who died because he didn't need to say anything. They took control. They spread the fear-mongering. So please tell me, don't fool me with any other type of conclusion. They are complicit. The whole media market was complicit in this guy's fiendish plans. Thank you so much, Larry.
2: My pleasure, Anthony. Thank you so much for calling. Let's listen again to Julia Roberts gushing as she planned to interview Dr. Fauci. Number 48.
5: So rad that we have maybe the coolest man on the planet right now. Wow, and there's the room. This is intense. Does anybody else have a...
6: Hello. Hi there.
5: Good morning.
6: Good morning.
5: Oh, this is such a thrill. How are you?
6: Pretty good, I guess. You know, it's a little bit like running on fumes for a couple of months, but...
5: I would imagine this is a thrill for me because you truly have emerged as a personal hero for me, and you've been this true north, I think, for a lot of people, and it's so deeply, deeply appreciated. So just to have this little corner of your time for us is such a joy. So thank you.
6: It's my pleasure to be with you, Ms. Robinson, and thank you for doing this. It's very important.
5: Holly, you're really like my personal hero right now.
2: And how about Jane Fonda saying COVID is God's gift because it exposed Donald Trump? Number 58.
7: You know, I just think COVID is God's gift to the left.
8: this is
7: a terrible thing to say. I mean, I think it was a very difficult thing to send down to us, but it has ripped the Band-Aid off who he is and what he stands for and what is being done to average people and working people in this country. We can see it now. People who couldn't see it before, you know, they see it now. And we have a chance to harness that anger and make a difference. So I feel so

0: blessed to be alive right now.
1: So, you know, a million people died, but hey, we got rid of Trump. And remember when Dr. Fauci and his homies went to this home in a black area in Washington, D.C. to encourage people to get the vaccine? He got a lecture about science, number 46.
2: The people in America are not settled with the information that's been given to us right now.
3: So I'm not going to be lining up taking a shot on a vaccination for something that wasn't clear in the first place. And then you all create a shot in miraculous time. It takes years to
4: Well, it used to take years.
3: Okay, it used to.
4: You know how many years were invested in this approach? About 20 years of science to get us to be able to do it.
3: 20 years is not enough, and 9 months is definitely not enough for nobody to be taking no vaccination that you all came up with.
5: The only reason I'm talking to you right now, as close as we are, is that I've been vaccinated.
3: Right.
5: But if it allow thousands of people like you don't get vaccinated, you're going to let this virus continue to percolate.
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0: 888-971, S-A-G-E, 888-971-7243. I am Larry Elder, Salem News Channel. Let's take number 46 from the top.
1: The people in America are not settled with the information that's been given to us right now.
2: So I'm not going to be lining up taking a shot on a vaccination for something that wasn't clear in the first place. And then you all create a shot in miraculous time. It takes years to...
3: It used to take years.
2: Okay, it used to.
3: You know how many years were invested in this approach? About 20 years of science to get us to be able to do it.
2: 20 years is not enough, and 9 months is definitely not enough for nobody to be taking no vaccination that you all came up with.
4: The only reason I'm talking to you right now, as close as we are, is that I've been vaccinated.
2: Right.
4: But if it allow thousands of people like you don't get vaccinated, you're going to let this virus continue to percolate in this country and in this world.
2: Something like the common flu then, right?
4: It's much more serious
5: than the flu. Though.
2: Well, the flu kills a lot of people annually, too.
3: You know how many people died of the flu the last year? I mean, not this year, virtually none, but the previous year, about 20 to 30,000. You know how many people have died from COVID-19 in the United States? 600,000 Americans.
2: The number that you all giving that died, that's you all's number.
4: You gonna pass?
2: Yeah, definitely. Because when you start talking about paying people to get vaccinated, when you start talking about incentivizing things to get people vaccinated, there's something else going on with that.
4: You're right. But I'm glad millions of people like me and most everybody here didn't get an incentive. You know what their incentive was? Protecting their health and protecting the city. But I won't keep you anymore.
2: It's okay, because my incentive, y'all, campaign is about fear. It's about inciting fear in people. You all attack people with fear. That's what this pandemic is. It's a fear. It's fear, this pandemic. That's all it is.
0: Run that guy for Congress. He should be in the short line for the next head of the CDC. It's all about fear, control, dominance. The diary that Dr. Fauci did, 1,100 pages long, probably wrote it because he wanted to do a memoir, so you have to take a lot of this stuff grain of salt because he wanted to make himself look good, but he certainly was obsessed with his TV appearances, how he looked, where he appeared, how famous he was. It really does not make him look good. Surprising that he wrote some of this stuff down. All of the businesses that were lost, never to return. As I mentioned earlier in the program, 1/3 of all restaurants in the state of California gone forever. Normally these are smaller ones, mom and pop ones that didn't have a lot of capital. A lot of them run by quote unquote people of color, the very people that people on the left purport to care about. I'm Larry Elder. I'll see you guys again tomorrow. God bless.
6: 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Mamba out.
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8: all across America.
3: That's enough. Put down the mic.
8: The Larry Elder Show.
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11: News this hour from Town Hall. I'm Keith Peters in Washington. The deadline passes for the Trump administration to ask the Supreme Court to reconsider its ruling on birthright citizenship.
12: The Trump administration had until Tuesday to ask the U.S. Supreme Court to reconsider its June decision, which struck down President Donald Trump's executive order to deny automatic citizenship to children born in the U.S. whose parents are in the country temporarily or illegally. Trump had promised to push for a rehearing shortly after the High Court handed him his loss. The White House has not responded to messages seeking comment. Donna Water, Washington.
11: At the Columbia, South Carolina funeral for Senator Lindsey Graham today, former House Representative Trey Gowdy disputed the notion that Graham never met a war he didn't like, and that the senator went to Ukraine before his death for a good reason.
13: Was he willing to go to war? Yes, as a last resort. Blessed are the peacemakers. He was on a trip, what turned out to be his last trip, trying to broker peace in a war where hundreds of thousands of people had lost their lives.
11: The senator died suddenly on July 11th in Washington, likely from an aortic tear. He was 71. The Federal Reserve left its key interest rate unchanged Wednesday, although three officials dissented in favor of higher rates as the central bank wrestles with how to deal with persistently high inflation. The Fed's rate-setting committee reached its decision after 2 days of deliberations, marking the fifth straight meeting at which the benchmark rate was kept at around 3.6%. It was a rough day on Wall Street as the Dow Jones Industrial Average was down by 1,153 points. More at townhall.com.
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25: I'd be in charge for a while. Sir, yes, sir!
26: What's the most you ever lost on a coin toss?
27: Larry Elder here, the sage from South Central, the prince of Pico Union, the czar of common sense, the great Eldersky, Don Lorenzo. Welcome to the program. No victor crest allowed because we've got a country to save.

0: without teeth.
1: 888-971-SAGE, 888-971-7243. I am Larry Elder, Salem News Channel. Well, Dr. Fauci repeatedly took the fifth today, rather than answer questions about, among other things, the science or lack thereof, on his decisions on COVID, his claims about the origin of COVID, his claims about the safety and effectiveness of the vaccine, lockdowns of schools, businesses, and churches, social distancing, mask wearing, his gain of function research, treatments he disparaged as ineffective and harmful, and the way he trashed the reputations of medical experts who dared to disagree with him. Joy Reid calls Elon Musk an idiot. Joy Reid. France at the United Nations compared what France called America's isolation and unpopularity to that of North Korea. I kid you not. Texas Democrat Senate candidate James Tallarico tells a series of flat-out lies about an alleged case of race-based police brutality. All of this and more, 888-971-SAGE, 888-971-7243. We're going to spend a great deal of time on Dr. Fauci's testimony, or appearance, I should say, because he didn't respond to any questions at all. He took the fifth, even though he was given a pardon by President Joe Biden. I thought when you got a pardon, you were forced to testify because you no longer ran the risk of making incriminating statements. So I'm sure that's going to be litigated. He came there with his lawyer and a bunch of other lawyers, and his initial lawyer sat at the table, probably his chief lawyer, and began interrupting. I'll have that for you in just a second. But let's get back to the dark old days of COVID, or more importantly, the dark old days of the advice we were given about COVID. I remember watching Gavin Newsom, governor of California, who mandated measures against COVID more severe than any other governor, more severe than any other governor, more severe than Michigan, more severe than anybody else. And by a date certain on a Monday, he mandated that businesses be locked down, mandated that churches be locked down, various school, state, local teachers association mandated lockdowns following his guidelines. State employees were told to take the vaccine or be regularly tested or lose your job, on and on and on and on. So on that Monday, the lockdown that he mandated was supposed to be in effect. Now, because I am media, I was excluded. Don't ask me why members of the media are excluded. I would think members of the media, assuming this pandemic is serious enough to lock businesses down, you would think they've locked media down too, but they didn't. So I assumed when I got up that morning and showered to come to work that maybe traffic might be lighter by 25%, maybe 30%. And I was shocked when I get on the road and there's nobody there. I take two different freeways. Nobody there, either direction. Handful of cars. It was like a Twilight Zone episode. I was shocked. I thought so many people would say, screw you, that they wouldn't have enough prisons to put people in. Outdoor restaurants told to shut down, even though people would be able to engage in what they were calling social distancing. I thought so many people would just say, to hell with you, Gavin Newsom. You come and run my business. You come and pay my mortgage. You come and pay my bills. Yet the roads were completely empty. People complied like lemmings. I was shocked. My father wasn't around. My father ran a small restaurant near downtown L.A. in an area of Los Angeles called Pico Union. There were really two big windows on either side. A lot of fresh air there. I just can't imagine my father complying. I know my father well enough to know that he would have said, take me to jail. I'm not going to not go to work. Businesses absolutely complied. when I ran for governor, and the reason I ran for governor had to do with the COVID vaccine and the COVID mandates, because Gavin Newsom famously sat at that restaurant called the French Laundry in Napa Valley after he had put out all these mandates about social distancing and about not gathering in social settings and wearing masks and all that. He's at this restaurant, which I understand is considered to be one of the most premium restaurants, not just in America, but in the world, with the very people that drafted the mandates, nobody wearing masks, nobody engaging in social distancing, and they were yucking it up, incurred a $12,000 wine tab. Now, as I said many times, I don't know that much about wine. I like an occasional glass of red wine. But I assure you, they were not drinking Mad Dog 2020. And that cheesed so many people off. There were enough people that signed an initiative to have him recalled. And that was the genesis of the recall. How hypocritical he was, laughing, not engaging in social distancing, not wearing masks, with the very people, among others, who drafted the mandates that they were putting down the throats of everybody else, but they weren't complying by them themselves. One of my staffers, when I ran, had a small child. And she told me that her child developed a lisp that he didn't have before. I said, why? He said, because the teachers had masks on, and the speech pathologist told me that because he couldn't see their lips moving, he developed this lisp, and he wasn't the only kid who did. Learning losses that will go on forever. The schools here in Los Angeles, public ones, are already bad, but the kids were shut down, locked out for 2 years. All they did, virtual learning, which everybody thought was a joke. So they were already behind, and now they're behind even more. If there's a silver lining, a lot of parents, because the kids were getting their education virtually, realized how lousy the education was, and a far greater number of parents now chose to opt out of their school that was assigned to them and put their kids in a different school or even homeschool. Depression increased. Lots of people lost their businesses. And those who lost their businesses, about a third of all restaurants in the state of California went out of business, many of them never to return. And these were your mom-and-pop restaurants, the ones that were more thinly capitalized and couldn't absorb being locked down for a long period of time. People who were not allowed to go to work were granted the privilege of not paying their rent. I have friends who have 3 units, 4 units, 5 units. These are not very, very deep pocket wealthy people. They still have mortgages. And they had tenants who did not pay rent. And they just had to absorb it. All because of these mandates that our governor rammed down the throats of the American people. Not based on science, as we discovered today at these hearings. Rand Paul in particular. There were treatments that Dr. Fauci disparaged. And it turns out the reason he disparaged them is because for there to be an emergency rush approval of a vaccine, as what happened, there has to be no effective alternative, no effective treatments. So things like hydroxy and other treatments had to be disparaged by Dr. Fauci. Otherwise, he couldn't justify why he was able to get the emergency approval of these vaccines. Churches told they couldn't worship. My pastor, Pastor Jack Hibbs, whose church is in Chino Hills, refused to close his church and took Gavin Newsom in California to court. And he won. And he wasn't the only one. Calvary Chapel, Chino Hills, was not the only one. No science for this. I was trashed by CNN when I ran because I suggested that people should not be mandated to have the vaccine, that young people would not likely contract coronavirus. If they did, they would not likely get really sick. They would not likely to die. Well, that's not true, according to the CDC, blah, blah, blah, blah, blah. And I was trashed as an anti-vaxxer. Stick around. I'm just getting warmed up. Now, my fellow Americans, fellow Eldorados, turning 65 should feel like a reward. 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
2: 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I am Larry Elder. 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

0: 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Dear Larry, I'm Ed Good, founder of SongsAboutLife.com. I wrote and produced a song to help support the fundraising work you've been promoting for Food for the Poor. 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I have the best listeners in the world. Now, getting back to COVID and the lockdowns, looking around for an estimate as to how much this cost our country, each family, school closures, business shutdowns, lost economic output. Over time, it probably will be close to $100,000 per family, per household. Gavin Newsom, in November of 2020, apologized for not wearing a mask during the pandemic. Number 29.
1: That a few weeks ago, I was asked to go to a friend's 50th birthday. My wife and I, a friend that I've known for almost 20 years, and a friend that had, well, put a lot of time and energy into his 50th birthday. It was in Napa, which was in the orange status, relatively loose compared to some other counties. It was to be an outdoor restaurant, and we started the program started at 4 o'clock. It was one of those early reservations. I got there a little bit late at 4:30. And as soon as I sat down at the larger table, I realized it was a little larger group than I had anticipated. And I made a bad mistake. Instead of sitting down, I should have stood up and walked back, got in my car, and drove back to my house. Instead, I chose to sit there with my wife and a number of other couples that were outside the household. And you can quibble about the guidelines, et cetera, but the spirit of what I'm preaching all the time was contradicted, and I got to own that. And so I want to apologize to you because I need to preach and practice, not just preach and not practice. And I've done my best to do that. We're all human. We all fall short sometimes. We've been out, I think, for three times since, in fact, I know it's been three times because I remember all of those dinners very, very vividly since February, just three times. Twice with my wife by myself outdoors, and then this one occasion with a larger group. And there were just a few extra people there than the spirit of what I am promoting. And so if we're going to minimize mixing, you got to own up to that. So I just want folks to know that. Paid for our dinner, and we had an early dinner, but didn't matter. I shouldn't have been there. I should have turned back around. And so when that happens, you pay the price, but you also own the mistake, and you don't ever make it again. And you have my word on that.
2: With SRN News, I'm Keith Peters in Washington. The deadline passes for the Trump administration to ask the Supreme Court to reconsider its ruling on birthright citizenship.
3: The Trump administration had until Tuesday to ask the U.S. Supreme Court to reconsider its June decision, which struck down President Donald Trump's executive order to deny automatic citizenship to children born in the U.S., whose parents are in the country temporarily or illegally. Trump had promised to push for a rehearing shortly after the high court handed him his loss. The White House has not responded to messages seeking comment. Donna Water, Washington.
2: At the Columbia, South Carolina funeral for Senator Lindsey Graham today, former House Representative Trey Gowdy disputed the notion that Graham never met a war he didn't like, and that the senator went to Ukraine before his death for a good reason.
4: Was he willing to go to war? Yes, as a last resort. Blessed are the peacemakers. He was on a trip, what turned out to be his last trip, trying to broker peace in a war where hundreds of thousands of people had lost their lives.
2: The senator died suddenly on July 11th in Washington, likely from an aortic tear. He was 71. The Federal Reserve left its key interest rate unchanged Wednesday, although three officials dissented in favor of higher rates as the central bank wrestles with how to deal with persistently high inflation. The Fed's rate-setting committee reached its decision after 2 days of deliberations, marking the fifth straight meeting at which the benchmark rate was kept at around 3.6%. The Dow was down by 1,153 points today. The Nasdaq dropped 433. The S&P declined 112.
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0: 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You know my favorite part about what Gavin Newsom said? Had an early dinner, but that doesn't matter. I had a friend who was having his 50th birthday, and he put a lot of time in planning it, so... We decided to go. And when I got there, there were more than several couples. I didn't realize they were going to be there. So I should have gotten in my car and maybe asked my wife to get in the car too, and we both could have gone back home. But I didn't do that. I got to own that. It's not enough to preach what I practice. I got to practice what I'm preaching. And I got to own that. This guy is just too much. Before we get into Rand Paul's questioning of Dr. Fauci. Do you remember when Fauci and his underlings went house to house in an area in D.C., black area? We got into an exchange. The black guy said, wait a minute. You're paying people to take this stuff? There's got to be something wrong with it. Turns out this guy, who probably does not have a Ph.D., probably doesn't have a medical degree, knew the science better than Dr. Fauci. 46.
13: The people in America are not settled with the information that's been given to us right now.
14: So I'm not going to be lining up taking a shot on a vaccination for something that wasn't clear in the first place. And then you all create a shot in miraculous time. It takes years to...
15: It used to take years.
14: Okay, it used to.
15: You know how many years were invested in this approach? About 20 years of science to get us to be able to do it.
14: 20 years is not enough. And 9 months is definitely not enough for nobody to be taking no vaccination that you all came up with.
11: The only reason I'm talking to you right now, as close as we are, is that I've been vaccinated.
14: Right.
11: But if it allow thousands of people like you don't get vaccinated, you're going to let this virus continue to percolate in this country and in this world.
14: Something like the common flu then, right?
11: It's much more serious
16: than the flu.
14: Though. Well, the flu kills a lot of people annually, too.
16: You know how many people died of the flu the last year? I mean, not this year, virtually none, but the previous year, about 20 to 30,000. You know how many people have died from COVID-19 in the United States? 600,000 Americans.
14: Well, the number that you all given that died, that's once again, that's you all's number.
11: You gonna pass.
14: Yeah, definitely. Because when you start talking about paying people to get vaccinated, when you start talking about incentivizing things to get people vaccinated, there's something else going on with that. Something else going on with that.
11: You're right. But I'm glad millions of people like me and most everybody here didn't get an incentive. You know what their incentive was? Protecting their health and protecting the city.
14: Because my incentive, y'all campaign is about fear. It's about inciting fear in people. You all attack people with fear. That's what this pandemic is. It's a fear. It's fear, this pandemic. That's all it is.
0: Mic drop. And CNN interviewed me, number 61.
17: My agenda is crime. My agenda is homelessness. My agenda is the way the state was shut down. That agenda,
18: says Elder, includes rolling back the state's COVID restrictions, vowing to repeal mask and vaccine mandates for California state workers.
19: Will you follow the science?
17: I'm going to follow the science. I don't believe the science suggests that young people should be vaccinated. I don't believe the science suggests that young people should have to wear masks. At school. I'm not sure the science has settled on that at all. And young people are not likely to contract the coronavirus. And when they do, their symptoms are likely to be mild, and they're not likely to be hospitalized, and certainly not likely to die.
18: The science says he's wrong on several counts.
0: No, he wasn't. Do you remember what Jane Fonda said? Number 58?
20: You know, I just think... COVID is God's gift to the left.
21: this is
20: a terrible thing to say. I mean, I think it was a very difficult thing to send down to us, but it has ripped the Band-Aid off who he is and what he stands for and what is being done to average people and working people in this country. We can see it now. People who couldn't see it before, you know, they see it now, and we have a chance to harness that anger and make a difference. So I feel so blessed to be alive right now.
0: So people lost their businesses, depression went up, probably unreported child abuse went up, because the way you find out about child abuse is when the kids go to school, they have marks, and the teachers then inform the authorities. That wasn't happening. Learning loss over the course of their lifetimes. But, you know, it tore the bandage off who he, referring to Donald Trump, really is. 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
1: 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I'm Larry Elder. 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
2: Given what you know
3: now. Had I taken his advice, the whole country would have been closed down, and much of the country was open because I didn't close it down. What I did do, though, is with Operation Warp Speed, is we got things done that nobody's ever seen in terms of all of the gear necessary, and we learned that the cupboards were bare. You know, when I took over, we had none of this. We didn't have the ventilators.
4: I know.
3: We didn't have anything. We ended up becoming the number one ventilator producer, and we were supplying ventilators to other countries by the time we got going. And we did a great job. No, but I was not a believer because he said everybody has to wear a mask. Then he said, don't wear a mask. You remember, it was a whole thing. Wear them, don't wear them. I said, what are you doing? He started off saying, don't wear them. Then he said, wear them. Then he said, don't wear them. And I lost a lot of respect for him during the period of time. Right. But I inherited him. He's been there since the 1980s. I mean, he was a guy that was there that I inherited. And with time, I didn't mind him. I didn't find him to be bad, you know, personally as a person. But

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2: Emergency use authorization for the vaccine. If the medical community had been saying, ivermectin works, it is an effective treatment for COVID.
3: Well, the medical community, a lot of it was saying that. I mean, there's 17,000 doctors who've signed a petition, and there are, you know, there are so many peer-reviewed publications now that consistently say that, but he had to aggressively crusade against it to kind of drown out those reports by saying it's a horse medication, it's, you know, people are taking it and it's dangerous and it's overdosing people. And, you know,
2: well, why did he keep saying it? Why did he keep saying it after he got his authorization?
3: Well, one, even if you have the emergency use authorization, the law appears to say you can't have it anymore if there's a functioning medication. Mm. Oh, you know, that may be why. Again, I try not to look in his head, but I do. There's a very, very strong incentive for him to kill ivermectin and hydroxychloroquine. And, you know, there are many doctors, including Harvey Reich of Yale, who's one of the leading biostatisticians, epidemiologists in the world. Peter McCulloch, who is the most published doctor in the history of the world in his specialty. Pierre Corey, these doctors who've treated tens of thousands of COVID patients successfully, they consistently say, and the science supports this, that 500,000 Americans did not need to die.
4: Now, as I was saying to CNN, older people, comorbidities, that's a different argument. But the vast majority of people that were pushed around by these mandates, they were told they couldn't go to school, told they couldn't go to work, told they couldn't go to church, told they needed to take the vaccine and the boosters, told you couldn't walk into a restaurant until you had. Science did not back this up at all. And I remember when Dr. Fauci was being asked about the social distancing. Was it 6 feet, 4 feet? I forget what it was. He said, just sort of appeared. Acknowledged there was no science behind it whatsoever. But you had businesses where they had little feet on the painted on the floor telling you to stand here and stand there so you wouldn't get infected or infect somebody else. You had President Biden saying, if you get the vaccine, you will not get COVID. You get the vaccine, you will not give COVID to somebody else. Both of that completely, totally wrong. They disparaged so-called herd immunity. They disparaged accomplished doctors, some of whom signed the Great Barrington Declaration. This is before the vaccine. They said, look, there are people that have comorbidities who are older. They should be protected. But as for the rest of the population, they should be allowed to go to work. They should be allowed to go to school. And there are going to be all sorts of negative consequences in preventing them from doing so. Now, nobody has been able to put a price tag on all of this. When you hear that in places like Los Angeles, kids lost 2 years of in-school learning, that translates not just into earnings loss for 1 year, but earnings loss over a lifetime. What's the price of that? What's the price of depression? The husband of one of my campaign staffers was a high school football coach, coached inner city kids, and he pleaded with the school to allow him to continue practicing because after all, we're outdoors. They shut it down. He said, I am the only father figure for many of these kids. Many of these kids have no fathers in the home. I'm essentially their father. They shut it down.

two kids got into trouble with the law, and he's confident it would not have happened had he been allowed to continue to conduct practices. They were outdoors, and he was forbidden from doing so. By the way, he moved to Tennessee. 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
0: 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Hugh Hewitt wants to finish the job.
3: I had just finished a new article on President Trump's need to finish the job. It cites Napoleon's maxim. If you start to take Vienna, take Vienna. Every military strategist going back 1,000 years. If you start a campaign, finish the campaign. Do not execute the perfect task measure which gets your people killed on the way up the hill.
0: The Hugh Hewitt Show. Afternoons at 4, right before Jay Sekulow at 6. On WHK, Cleveland Bible.

0: America, we have a country to save. And now, here's Larry Elder.
1: Yes, Larry, he would just say he didn't want Fauci to be criminally charged. He's too old. Well, he helped kill millions of people. We can let him go home, eat steak dinner, and laugh about it.
2: 888-971-SAGE, 888-971-7243. I am Larry Elder, Salem News Channel. RFK Jr. talked about how Fauci got vaccinated at a very public press conference. And then later on, he had a pulmonary infarction and didn't tell anybody about it. Was it a consequence of the vaccine? Number 44.
3: He was given a pardon, prospectively, from the last administration. We don't know if it was an auto pen pardon. It doesn't really matter for legality purposes. But Americans want to know, a lot of them, is there going to be any accountability for trillions of dollars lost, children's education destroyed, and public health reputation, public health industry reputation shattered?
4: Yeah, and millions of people injured. You know, that he lied about masks, he lied about social distancing, he lied about the transmission, he lied about natural immunity, he lied about the capacity, as you just said, of the vaccine to prevent infection. He got vaccinated a very, very public press conference in January of 2020. And then 5 months later, he had, and this is the first time that we knew this from the diary, he had a pulmonary infarction, which is one of the adverse events that NIH, CDC, and FDA said are expected from the vaccine. He never told anybody. He got treated for it privately by the best doctors in America. At the same time, he was telling everybody that that was not an adverse event.
2: We're going to be talking about the exchange, you want to call it that, between Dr. Rand Paul and Dr. Fauci in a minute. But Julia Roberts, during this time, interviewed Dr. Fauci. Intrepid reporter. I'm sure she made Mike Wallace proud. Number 48.
5: Rad that we have maybe the coolest man on the planet right now. Wow, and there's the room. This is intense. Does anybody else have a...
6: Hello? Hi there.
5: Good morning.
6: Good morning.
5: Oh, this is such a thrill. How are you?
6: Pretty good, I guess. You know, it's a little bit like running on fumes for a couple of months, but...
5: I would imagine... This is a thrill for me because you truly have emerged as a personal hero for me, and you've been this true north, I think, for a lot of people, and it's so deeply, deeply appreciated. So just to have this little corner of your time for us is such a joy. So thank you.
6: It's my pleasure to be with you, Ms. Robinson, and thank you for doing this. It's very important.
5: Golly, you're really like my personal hero right now.
2: Pass the barf bag. 888-971-SAGE. 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Here you find the young and old,
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11: News this hour from Town Hall. I'm Keith Peters in Washington. A jury finds the man already convicted for an attack on Salman Rushdie guilty of federal terrorism charges.
12: Hadi Matar, the man who stabbed Satanic Verses author Salman Rushdie at the Chautauqua Institution, has been convicted of federal terrorism charges. A jury in Buffalo, New York took just a few hours to find him guilty of all charges, including engaging in an act of transnational terrorism. Matar faces a potential life sentence at his sentencing in November. He's already serving a 25-year sentence for attempted murder on state charges. Prosecutors said evidence from Matar's New Jersey bedroom and his computer pointed to months of tracking and preparations for what he hoped would be an execution. I'm Jennifer King.
11: Russia charges Telegram founder Pavel Durov with aiding terrorism and puts him on a wanted list.
13: Russia's Federal Security Service has announced the founder of messaging app Telegram has been charged with aiding terrorism and has been put on an international wanted list. On Wednesday, Russia's main domestic security agency said that Telegram's administration was responsible for allowing Ukrainian intelligence agencies and extremist organizations to prepare and coordinate acts of sabotage and mass murder inside Russia. It claimed Telegram did not remove channels, chats, and bots actively used by Ukrainian intelligence agencies, among others. I'm Karen Shamas.
11: Todd Blanche's nomination to become Attorney General has stalled as lawmakers scrapped a planned committee vote. Key Republicans have demanded more assurances about the settlement of President Donald Trump's lawsuit against the Internal Revenue Service. On Wall Street, the Dow down by 1,153 points, the Nasdaq dropping 433, with the S&P 500 lower by 112 points. More at townhall.com.
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11: A Democratic socialist running for office in Michigan is under fire for using controversial rhetoric about a sitting senator ahead of the midterm election.
23: Michigan Senate candidate Abdul El Sayed under fire for comments he made during a fundraising call about Pennsylvania Senator Democrat John Fetterman. El Sayed saying, ideally, you put one ogre on a pike and then everyone else gets the message. During a debate this week in Michigan, El Sayed not apologizing and saying, I was referring to a guy named John Fetterman who has done terrible things, got elected on a set of values, and is now completely throwing those values in the mud. The Michigan primary coming up on Tuesday. Laura Winters reporting.
11: Senate negotiators are working to resolve thorny differences with leaders of the Southeastern and Big Ten conferences over revisions to a bill designed to regulate college sports. News and analysis at townhall.com. I'm Keith Peters. The U.S. is banning foreign-made robots.
24: The U.S. Federal Communications Commission is banning new foreign-made humanoid robots, robot dogs, and power inverters, saying they pose cybersecurity and national security risks. China dominates the global market for humanoid robots with a roughly 85% market share. Power inverters are used to convert direct current electricity to alternating current and are used in renewable energy systems, data centers, and household appliances. And the ban could have sweeping ramifications. China criticized the move, its foreign ministry saying, protectionism does not make the U.S. more competitive. Donna Water, Washington.
11: President Trump is eyeing a new Washington area landmark for one of his makeovers. The president announced a $22 billion renovation of Washington's Dulles International Airport in Northern Virginia. More on these stories at Town Hall.
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1: Morning, glory, and evening, grace, America. I'm Hugh Hewitt. Thank you for listening. I'm joined at the top of the program by former United States Senator Jim Talent, member of the Reagan Foundation's Institute for the Study of War. And I want to know, Jim, off the top, what do you expect to happen tonight after Iran tried a sneak attack on our troops in Jordan last night?
17: Well, I expect we're going to punish them again, you. Look, the purpose of the mission was to destroy their power as a nation state to dominate the region. And we did that. I mean, their military power is broken, their economy is on its knees. What they have is essentially the power of a subnational movement to threaten coastal shipping. So we have a problem we have to manage. The president is managing by tightening the economic screws with the blockade and by disproportionately punishing them whenever they attack, while also saying, look, we're willing to talk if you guys want to be serious. And I think we're going to see that strategy continue. And I think it's a good one. They're just digging the hole in deeper. More and more damage to themselves.
1: The president called Trey Yinks at Fox News this morning, and then Trey immediately went on Fox and Friends. Here's a bit of that report, cut number one.
18: Yeah, guys, good morning. President Trump reacting to that Iranian attack on U.S. forces overnight in Jordan. President Trump tells Fox News about Iran, we are going to beat the effing S out of them. He went on to say...
1: Jim Talent, that's the essence there. How long do you think the beating will go on for?
17: I guess until morale improves.
1: Yeah.
17: In other words, they're trying to continue to be relevant in the region. And of course, they're relevant on a low level now. But remember, 6 months ago, they were feared throughout the region. So they're trying to be relevant and they're trying to lever enough money out of us and out of the West to begin to rebuild. Well, they're not going to get the latter. And what they're doing is they're engaging on the wrong side of an equation, if you will. In other words, they're being hit disproportionately compared to the damage that they're doing to us. I think the president understands that. And so I think he will continue this tactic until they decide for the sake of the regime, I'll digress on that a moment. I think what the president is figuring is that this is irrational even on their own terms. In other words, what they should be looking for on their terms is to stabilize the regime. And they need to be able to sell oil at a minimum in order to do that. I suspect he would probably still give them that deal in the short term, lifting the sanctions if they actually allow the strait to go unimpeded. And then we would deal with the rest of the problem after November. So let's see if they wake up to that.
1: Two more data points. A drone hit a U.S. gas storage tanker at the Egyptian port. I can't remember the name of the port. In a possible expansion of the war. That's from the Times of Israel. And here is Secretary of War Hegseth earlier today, cut number two.
21: Good afternoon, everybody. It's good to be here at U.S. Central Command. Admiral Cooper, the commander of CENTCOM, was going to be here with me. We just got done with detailed briefings. But, of course, he is busy because CENTCOM, Central Command, will be busy tonight because President Trump said we will be hitting Iran hard, and we will be. Because Iran has a chance to make a good deal, a great deal, to codify what they said they've been willing to do, and they haven't been willing to do it. So, as President Trump said, they've been tap, tap, tapping. You can see when someone's trying to tap, tap, tap on a deal. Instead, they're going to have tap, tap, tap bombs dropping on key facilities in Iran from the United States of America. And that's not because we want to restart anything. We don't have to restart. It's because we are, the War Department is prepared to set the terms to ensure that we get the kind of deal President Trump expects.
1: So, Jim Talent, that I'm uneasy with that, because I'd like to go back to a 3 or 4 week campaign to hit every asset the IRGC has. Admiral Montgomery says they own construction companies and energy companies. I'd like to blow up their pipelines that they are selling some oil through. I'd like to hit some power stations serving IRGC facilities, and of course, Pickaxe Mountain with every MOAB we have. That's my target list. Admiral Montgomery, it's basically his. I just stole it from him. Do you think we'll go that far and do this more than one night?
17: Well, I tend to agree with you. The only distinction I would make is, to the extent we can, I would try and distinguish between targets that primarily serve the people of Iran and targets that are tied into the IRCG network. Now, that's difficult because they have their tentacles all throughout the Iranian economy. But I think at some point we're going to have to play that card, and I think the time is approaching. I tend to agree with you on it. Because we have a bunch of other options also. You know, for one thing, you notice they have not struck the Israelis. That tells you something, doesn't it? It shows that they're afraid of the Israelis. And my guess is that the Israelis would be willing to join in on this if we asked them. And I think the other states in the region are getting to the point where they wouldn't mind that. So we have other options. We could go on escort duty. You know, the difficulty there, we can do it. It's going to take a lot of destroyers to do that. And as you and I have talked about for a long time now, it would really be nice if we had a bigger Navy so we didn't have to stress readiness in situations like this. But at some point, we're going to have to move to other options. And I suspect the first one is to attack the infrastructure in the way you suggest.
1: On School of War today with Aaron McLean, Admiral Montgomery said it will take 26 destroyers to actually run escort missions through the Strait and through the Red Sea Narrows, Bandab, whatever it is. He also said about the latter, if there's any game left in NATO, they should be there. Now, there's not much game left there. He said maybe one or two destroyers in Great Britain, one or two in France. Spain's got some, but they're not playing it along. I was kind of shocked at how calcified NATO's Navy has become. It doesn't exist.
17: Yeah, I think the British have, the last time I checked, I think they list like 60, 65 ships in their Navy. They had almost three times that when they fought the Falklands War. And most of those ships are patrol craft. They don't have even the shadow of an expeditionary Navy. And they were the ally that we could always count on in situations like this. So this points out another problem. We have too small a Navy, and our European allies basically don't have a Navy. So, yeah, they have been helpful, like in helping the Ukrainians. But basically, it's almost not worth it. And you're right. I mean, I would never contest what Mark Montgomery says anyway. So we need a couple dozen destroyers there. We only have about 83. And we never built the frigates that I wanted to build 10 years ago. So, but we're doing it now, I just did a column on the maritime plans of the administration, and it was in National Review, the comprehensive plan to rebuild the maritime industry, which is what we have to do in order to rebuild the Navy. And the administration's taking it on. I'm very impressed. I'm cheerleading. It's not going to be easy. The plan isn't perfect, but they've actually recognized the problem and they're trying to do something about it. So we get more shipyards, we're going to have more ships.
1: Well, let's close by going back to Iran. I think they've done a big miscalculation and opened the door for us to invite Israel back in. And they're not going to open that door very often. But it would be wonderful to see Israel, Saudi Arabia, Kuwait, UAE, and Bahrain all join in tonight. What are the odds of that?
17: Well, they've each struck Iran, or most of them have struck Iran separately. The diplomacy is underway. we see this nuclear agreement with the Saudis. The whole region is moving in the direction of an equilibrium led by the United States, and where the most of the coercive force is applied by the Israelis going forward. So it would be very much of a piece with that. And I think, you know, the region's getting to the point with Iran that they got with Hamas, which is how we got that agreement and how we got the hostages returned. Basically, they all said, we've had it with you. We want to develop this region. We need stability. We want decent relationships with the Israelis and among the different countries, and you're the big problem. And I think they're reaching that conclusion where Iran is concerned. So you can see that Iran is digging the hole deeper and deeper and deeper, and they can't get out of the one that they're in now.
2: And it's a great opportunity to actually have the de facto alliance operate together. And I don't know if the Saudis are open to that, but if they did that, that would be a turning point in the region. I'm sort of optimistic. I don't know what to think. Last quick, did you watch Fauci today? Poor guy.
17: I saw some clips. Yeah. He was wrong about everything, and now we know why he was wrong about everything. It was because he was more worried about his press than he was actually learning the science or listening to the scientists who were trying to tell him. You know, I don't want to criminally prosecute the guy. He's 85 years old, but I do think we're entitled to the truth. That's what I want from him. And just I think it's the best thing in the world president. For him.
2: Yeah, immunize him up through the president, and it can get done. Jim Talent can be followed on Twitter at X at Jim Talent, and that's a recommended follow. Thank you, Jim. Coming right back with Noah Rothman from National Review. Stay tuned.

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13: Welcome back, America. I'm Hugh Hewitt, and I'm joined now by Noah Rothman, senior writer for National Review. Noah, of course, is sometimes the host of the National Review podcast, often a guest on the commentary podcast, and he was listening to the conversation with Jim Talent that we just had. So, Noah, your reaction to our conversation with Jim?
14: I don't think I can improve on what Jim said. I share just about every one of his assessments. And his caution about the prospect of opening up the targeting, the number of targets to include civilian, purely civilian, infrastructure. Although, as he's noted correctly, it's hard to separate that which is purely civilian from that which supports defense industries, as well as industries that the IRGC generates revenue from and profit from, that are civilian, but nevertheless support the regime. This surprise attack that we saw yesterday, the assessment in Western press is that it is purely aimed at the United States. I'm not so sure. I really think there's a domestic audience for this sort of thing, especially in keeping with what we've heard of these reports that the IRGC put the kibosh on this Omani-produced proposal to settle the Strait of Hormuz with some Iranian control, but not nearly as much as they want. The IRGC reportedly intervened in that process, and we don't know how close it got. There's opacity here. But for the IRGC to execute this attack in order to probably restart hostilities, which appear imminent, you know, it makes you wonder whether they believe returning to hostilities is advantageous for them, in part because so many elements of the civilian leadership inside Iran are now saying what Western analysts have been saying for a long time, that the value of this strait diminishes every single day that we keep it closed. Paradoxically, we need to increase traffic through the strait if we want to maintain control over it, and that's not what's happening. So the divisions between civilian leadership and the IRGC are spilling out into the streets in ways that have become more public than they previously were, and I feel like you can't separate this attack from that dynamic.
13: There are two other data points I'll have you comment on. One, immediately after the surprise attack, or a couple hours after, IRGC put out a statement saying, we're willing to stop firing right now. Let's go back to the negotiating table. So there may be some idiot in the IRGC who thinks they can get away at embarrassing Trump during Lindsay's funeral when Netanyahu and Zelensky is in town and not have him notice. And then a drone hit the U.S. storage tanker in Egyptian port today. I don't know that the Mosaic defense hasn't deprived them of command and control of everything, so that it's really the least common denominator of nuttery that's driving Iran right now. Either way, I think we've got to hammer them and hammer them a lot.
14: Yeah, I agree. And I don't know. Who knows? You might be right. We were concerned back in April that the Mosaic strategy would prevent something like a period on this campaign, because there would be elements with command and control on the field level that have autonomy to execute attacks at their will. And that may still be true, but you got to think it's backfiring at this point. You noted in your conversation with Mr. Talent that the Gulf states are increasingly engaged in this campaign and increasingly open about being engaged in this campaign. It's still taboo for the UAE or Bahrain, for example, to admit that they're executing strikes on Iranian targets inside Iran, although they are. But it's no longer taboo for Saudi Arabia, for example, to announce that it's participating in this campaign by proxy, not only against the Houthis in Yemen, which they began engaging with about a week and a half ago, but now, overnight, attacks on Iranian proxy forces inside Iraq by the United States and Saudi Arabia acknowledged openly. That's a big development. That's not something that would have happened a month ago. And it's the sort of thing that accretes around all the problems that Iran is experiencing are coming together. The strait is losing value. Capital is fleeing to the path of least resistance to diminish the utility of the strait. And the Gulf states are not responding as Iran would have hoped, by hedging their bets and not necessarily aligning with the United States and making accommodations with Iranian power in the region. They're actively opposing it. All of this is combining to create a lot more pressure on the regime than you hear about in the Western press. To read the Western press, time is on Iran's side. I don't know if the Iranians agree.
13: So there are a couple of options here to the president. One, he could do one big night, which is the minimum I think that's going to happen, with many targets hit. Or he could say, we're doing this for 30 days. We're going to take out basically Admiral Montgomery's target list, which is extensive and detailed and very thoughtful, because the man has run convoy operations through the Strait of Hormuz and has a long naval career and ended up as a two-star. So we can go on anywhere on that line. If the president announces it and explains it to the country, does it hurt him politically? Does it matter at all what he does?
14: I don't know. That's a great question. I think whether it matters or not, he should. He should announce to the nation what he's doing, what is expected of the American people, what burdens they are expected to bear, and what benefits we will accrue from this campaign at varying degrees of success. I mean, he should be honest with the American people. I think there's a real trust deficit here. I don't think the president has trusted the American public enough to level with them about what this campaign was going to entail. And I think the American public have repaid that lack of trust in kind. So, yeah, I think it would benefit the president to be open and forthright about what he's planning to do, to the extent he knows what he's planning to do. You know, there's opacity here in many different directions, one of them being we know that there are shortages of defensive ordnance, American defensive ordnance, and maybe we're calibrating our attacks and signaling in much the same way that Iran, by the way, is calibrating its attacks and signaling so that we don't restart a full-scale exchange of a volley of ballistic missiles that would overwhelm regional defenses and our own defenses. Maybe that's part of the calculation. I can't say for sure. I think it's quite likely
13: well,
14: that it
13: you
14: is.
13: You know, when I heard
14: but
13: that,
14: we can also interdict these missiles.
13: You remember Churchill's famous quote that in wartime, truth is so precious, it must be surrounded by a bodyguard of lies. So I really don't believe anything about anyone saying what we have got in a stockpile because it's classified. So I just don't believe it. I am not opposed, though, to as I heard Mark Montgomery say today, he has certainly got more than 100,000 JDAMs. That's a lot of bombs, a lot of bombs that can go down.
14: We don't have any problem with offensive weapons. Yeah, our offensive ordnance. Standoff munitions, cruise missiles, for example, that might be a big problem. Who knows? I mean, we've heard some leaks about that, so I don't have enough information to say one way or the other. But I know we don't have any problem with gravity bombs like that are fitted with JDAM kits. We have plenty of those. And over-the-top munitions is the sort of thing that we can deliver once we've depleted their air defenses, which we know how to do, have done, and can do again. Likewise. I don't know how many missile defensive ordnance we have, how many interceptors we have. But there was some talk a while ago about how Iran still has 70% of its ballistic missile capabilities. Well, yeah, they had 100% of their ballistic missile capabilities at the outset of Epic Fury, and those missiles launches slowed to a trickle because we were interdicting the launches. We were locking those missiles up in their bases, closing off the way for them to get out, or hitting the launchers when they launch. One launch, and that was all you got out of it. We can do that again, but it would be a sustained campaign, and I don't know if the president has the stomach for it or not. But if he does, then he should come to the American people and explain what's going to happen, why, and what they're going to get out of it, but also what they're going to endure in the interim.
13: Great advice. Noah C. Rothman, good to talk to you as always. Thank you for joining me. Follow Noah on X at Noah C. Rothman. And, of course, listen to the Editor's Podcast, on which Noah appears frequently, and follow me to the next segment. Don't go anywhere, America. We've got lots coming up, including Sarah C. Bedford, Victor Davis Hanson, Mary Catherine Hamm, Senator Fisher, Senator Husted. Big day here on the Hugh Hewitt Show. So don't go anywhere. Stay tuned right where you are. I'll be right back.
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0: With SRN News, I'm Keith Peters in Washington. A jury finds the man already convicted for an attack on Salman Rushdie guilty of federal terrorism charges.
1: Hadi Mattar, the man who stabbed Satanic Verses author Salman Rushdie at the Chautauqua Institution, has been convicted of federal terrorism charges. A jury in Buffalo, New York, took just a few hours to find him guilty of all charges, including engaging in an act of transnational terrorism. Mattar faces a potential life sentence at his sentencing in November. He's already serving a 25-year sentence for attempted murder on state charges. Prosecutors said evidence from Mattar's New Jersey bedroom and his computer pointed to months of tracking and preparations for what he hoped would be an execution. I'm Jennifer King.
0: Russia charges Telegram founder Pavel Durov with aiding terrorism and puts him on a wanted list.
2: Russia's Federal Security Service has announced the founder of messaging app Telegram has been charged with aiding terrorism and has been put on an international wanted list. On Wednesday, Russia's main domestic security agency said that Telegram's administration was responsible for allowing Ukrainian intelligence agencies and extremist organizations to prepare and coordinate acts of sabotage and mass murder inside Russia. It claimed Telegram did not remove channels, chats, and bots actively used by Ukrainian intelligence agencies, among others. I'm Karen Shemas.
0: Todd Blanche's nomination to become attorney general has stalled as lawmakers scrapped a planned committee vote. Key Republicans have demanded more assurances about the settlement of President Donald Trump's lawsuit against the Internal Revenue Service. On Wall Street, the Dow down by 1,105.53 points. The Nasdaq dropped 433. The S&P lower by 112. This is SRN News.
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12: Welcome back, America. I'm Hugh Hewitt. Thanks for my relief factor. I'm in the relief factor studio. I think I jumped the gun again. I've gotten into a bad habit of starting before my radio affiliates get going, but I got to work on that habit. I think I'm going to have Adam yell at me now. But relief factor, I'm always eager to take it because it does work. I carry in curcumin, resveratrol, and omega. Got my 10K in this morning, and it's great. 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So I'm out there getting those miles in, and I don't have any other minor aches and pains because it's relief factor time. Now, I do have travel on Friday and Saturday and Sunday and the dreaded overhead bin, So I'm taking my relief factor with me again, and it goes everywhere that I go. 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Or you visit their website, the 3-week starter pack for $17.76 is also there at relieffactor.com. Now, we got a bunch of stuff on the Hill today with Anthony Fauci, and it's really brutal. Like, they did not let up on him. And so Rand Paul said this to him, cut number 5.
13: I'd like to ask unanimous consent to enter into the record a letter from the Department of Energy that confirms during Anthony Fauci's tenure that Bill Gates was given Q security clearance from 2014 to 2021. Without objection, that will be entered into the record. I'd also ask unanimous consent to enter into the record the contents of the folder of authorities provided to Dr. Fauci, including the pardon. Let us be clear today, you know, what we've seen. I really did want to hear from Dr. Fauci. I wanted to hear perhaps an apology, perhaps some semblance of being sorry for what happened or that judgment errors were made. We didn't hear any of that. But he was subpoenaed here to testify, refused to answer any questions, even after being directed by the chair and being advised of the law requiring him to do so. He has cited a privilege that is unsupported because of his blanket pardon and because he waived the privilege by testifying at the start. I'm going to give you one more opportunity to comply with the law, limited to the period of your pardon. At any point between January 1st, 2014 and January 18th, 2025, did you destroy any federal record or tell anyone else to?
14: Under the advice of counsel, I respectfully decline to answer based upon my rights under the Fifth Amendment to the Constitution.
13: Given that you have an unlimited presidential pardon, what is your specific objection that you are making?
14: On the advice of counsel, I respectfully decline to answer based upon my rights under the Fifth Amendment to the Constitution.
13: My question was limited to the period of your pardon only. I find your objection unsupported and direct you to answer the question.
14: On the advice of counsel, I respectfully decline to answer based upon my rights under the Fifth Amendment to the Constitution.
13: Because you refuse to answer, citing a privilege that is unsupported because of your pardon, and after being denied to do so, this committee has scheduled a vote next week on a resolution certifying your contempt.
12: Is a very shrewd legal maneuver by a medical doctor, Dr. Paul, advised no doubt by committee counsel, to limit his question to the time covered by the pardon. It's like being immunized. You can't turn down an answer after you've been immunized. We haven't heard the last of this. 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

0: Welcome back, America. I'm Hugh Hewitt. Sarah C. Bedford is with the Washington Examiner. Sarah, what'd you make of the Rand Paul hearing with Dr. Fauci today?
1: It was kind of surreal after spending so many years listening to Fauci go on and on and speak endlessly in front of any camera that would have him to hear him shut down like that. It's not surprising given what we've learned from his diary and the type of exposure that he might have had if he did attempt to answer the questions, but it was nonetheless jarring to see him clamp down like that.
0: So was it at all sympathy inducing for him?
1: I certainly don't think so. I mean, he's the furthest thing from a sympathetic character if you just look at the way he comes across in his diary, right? This is not someone who was motivated by public service. This is not someone who even seemed to be primarily motivated by science. It was someone who was motivated by fame and appearing before the largest number of audiences possible and consumed by his personal grievances with other people in the government. I mean, he comes off like a megalomaniac in his diary. And so, you know, I think optically it looked really bad for him to plead the fifth that way, even though, you know, courts don't take that as an admission of guilt. To the average American, it doesn't look good for someone under scrutiny, especially someone who is revealed to be as self-centered as Fauci to plead the fifth that many times.
0: Well, something that Senator Hawley referenced is settled law. I don't expect people to know that who aren't in the business, but

0: see that from the emails. Another really interesting element of that that Howley pulled on was the fact that Fauci was having scientists nominate him for these high-dollar academic prizes, and then those scientists were going on to win funding from NIH, which really seems like a conflict of interest in a pay-to-play scheme in the very cozy, small world of elite public health scientists. So there was a lot that we've learned about Fauci over the past week, and it's certainly not the last we're going to hear about him.
1: Yeah, there are 2 years of diary entries, and I can't imagine anyone's going to read them all. I read the ones that involved me after I interviewed him, and they're eye-opening, and they make me think, gosh, this guy's troubled. He's got TDS. The last one, he was really on a rant about Donald Trump after he was on the show, and I suggested he retire because people didn't like him. And then he admitted to it in the diary entry, but it's in September of 2021, so I don't expect anyone to get that far. Have you read more than just a couple of clips? Because it's pretty gut-wrenching, actually.
0: It is. I saw that. You are very reasonable, albeit very conservative. This was our definitely neutral head of COVID who thinks that being conservative is actually your worst quality. But when you do read just pages on pages of these diary entries, and I did read a good bit of it, you see that his fixation was on getting to be on TV, getting to go in front of cameras. He was actually emotional when White House aides were blocking him from going on TV because at a certain point, he really was undermining the message that the administration was trying to put out there. And he wasn't the only policymaker that had any sort of credibility on the issue of COVID, but he acted like he was. And to see that this was a person who was motivated primarily by bolstering his own image, and that obviously creates incentives that are completely at odds with protecting people from the pandemic, it really frightens you that this guy had so much power for so many years.
1: Now, I do worry about boomerang effect. He's been discredited. It's very embarrassing. It's mortally embarrassing. And to his family and to his friends, it also embarrasses many, many people in the media who were feeding him questions before he came on their shows. Do you think we should let it lie now?
0: No, absolutely not. I think this push to let everything that happened during the pandemic lie is corrosive to politics. I mean, there are bureaucrats like Fauci and others who usurped an enormous amount of power over people's everyday lives, over their constitutional rights in the name of a pandemic that they pretty quickly learned wasn't all that dangerous and didn't affect most normal, healthy people, and certainly didn't affect children. But you had school closures, you had vaccine mandates. I don't think enough government officials have been held accountable for that. And until you really reckon with what was done, you can't really safeguard against those sorts of violations happening in the future. And I'm surprised the speed at which Republicans dropped that, and all but a select few, such as Rand Paul, have lost interest in pursuing accountability for that, because it is really so important in a bipartisan, like, good for the country sense that there be a reckoning with COVID-era policy.
1: Especially with regards to the school closures. That is the one area I want to get into, because that should never happen again. Sarah C. Bedford, follow her on X at Sarah C. Bedford. 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I'll be right back. Stay tuned. Hey there, want to do something meaningful for the

0: 250th anniversary of America. We just got started on July 4th. 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
5: During the War for Independence, General George Washington, the man we refer to today as the father of our country, led American troops through military defeat after defeat. And in the bitter winter of 1777, he wrote this somber note to a friend in Philadelphia. Quote, "You might have tracked our army from White Marsh to Valley Forge by the blood on their feet," end of quote. Many soldiers continued to march through the deep snows of Pennsylvania without shoes. Others suffered from disease, hunger, and freezing conditions. Nearly 2,000 of Washington's men died. Yet George Washington did not lose faith. Amid the hardship, loss, and uncertainty of Valley Forge, he turned to God in prayer. At a time when our nation once again faces division and uncertainty, may we follow Washington's example, kneeling humbly, praying faithfully, and asking God to guide the future of America.
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8: Let's try something. What day of the week is it today?
9: On the advice of counsel, I respectfully decline to answer based upon my rights under the Fifth Amendment to the Constitution.
8: What color tie are you wearing?
9: On the advice of counsel, I respectfully decline to answer based upon my rights under the Fifth Amendment to the Constitution.
8: What color is the carpet in front of you?
9: On the advice of counsel, I respectfully decline to answer based upon my rights under the Fifth Amendment to the Constitution.
8: Let's just get one thing straight. You don't have any rights under the Fifth Amendment because you've been pardoned, as you very well know, as the Supreme Court has been clear for a century and more. Brown versus Walker, 1896, when he has been pardoned, he may not stand upon his privilege. You know
0: part
8: that.
0: One. Then Josh Hawley did cut number 10.
8: Here's what you were doing with your time. You could sit for In Style magazine, but you can't answer questions for the American people. You could sit for In Style magazine, but you're here taking the fifth. You could sit for In Style magazine and get $1 million in cash awards, but now the cat's got your tongue. I bet he does. I tell you what, here's my conclusion from all of this. This was really all about you the whole time. Somewhere along the way, you lost your way.
0: Ouch, it gets worse. It's pretty embarrassing and traumatic, and I am just concerned. Don't feel sympathy for Dr. Fauci, because he took a lot of authority to himself, and now he's paying the price for falsifications, deceptions, outright lies. Food for the poor. We are actually not pretending to, but actually raising money for people who do not have any food, but for food for the poor in Central America and the Caribbean. They responded so quickly to Venezuela, and now they're playing catch-up with the rest of the region. Had three contributions yesterday of $1,000 each. Thank all of you. Give a listen to Roy Beck on why helping to feed hungry kids where they are makes it less likely that they're going to want to leave that places and try and make the journey north.
10: They have to be helped where they live. 99.9% of them will never be able to immigrate to rich country. There's no hope for that. They have to bloom where they're planted. The only place that 99.9% of these people can be helped is where they live. Let's help them there.
0: And you can do that by calling right now, 855-359-4673. 855-359-4673. Or you can text my name, Hewitt, to 51555, or the easiest thing to do is to go to my website, hughhewitt.com. There's a banner at the top that simply says, give food. Your donations are tax deductible. They are secure. They're absolutely safe, and you can trust Food for the Poor. I'm coming right back with part two of my interview for Victor Davis Hanson from yesterday. Events have intervened to make it even more important, so stay tuned.
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16: News this hour from Town Hall. I'm Jason Walker. U.S. military launching strikes on Iranian targets in response to Tehran's attack on American forces one day earlier. Earlier in the day, Wednesday, President Trump left no doubt about it.
17: We're going to be hitting them very hard because it's our turn to hit them. They know it's coming. They're asking us not to do it. But, they tried doing it last night. So we had five rockets shot going 8,500 miles an hour. And all five rockets were knocked down to the ground. But they nevertheless took a shot. So it's our turn.
16: Nasty hearing on Capitol Hill as Dr. Anthony Fauci, the prime witness on events surrounding the COVID pandemic. Senate Homeland Security and Government Affairs Committee Chairman Rand Paul says Fauci owes Americans an apology for helping produce the pandemic and then covering himself.
18: Instead of an apology, you have for years avoided responsibility. Regarding the lockdowns, you argue that you did not personally issue every lockdown order, close every school, or impose every mandate. But officials across the country invoked your authority to justify these decisions. And you presented your recommendations not as judgments open to debate, but as dictates of science itself.
16: Fauci repeatedly invoked the Fifth Amendment.
19: The only conclusion I can reach is that the sole reason he is calling me before this committee is to get me to say something, anything, that could vindicate his repeated public pledges that I end up, in his words, quote, behind bars, unquote.
16: Wildfires continue causing major problems in parts of Europe. At least three firefighters have now been killed. And making the situation even worse, forecasters say the rest of the week will be dry, windy, and very hot with highs around 104 to 105. More on these stories, townhall.com.
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25: 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But what does that mean? 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And so what you must do is determine, are you really a born-again believer in the Lord Jesus Christ? 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
3: He's pleading the fifth. Anthony Fauci is refusing to answer any questions by the Senate committee, who right now has him in front of them on Capitol Hill. Holy moly. Somebody just texted me as I walked into the studio. Well, I guess we should have seen this coming from a mile away. This guy is a bad, bad dude. Dr. Anthony Fauci is refusing to answer any questions whatsoever being posed to him by Rand Paul, Ron Johnson, and the others on the Senate committee. I'm sure the Democrats are licking their lips and smiling. I'm sure Fauci believes, and he looks terrified, incidentally, with Laura Ingraham over his shoulder in the background, which is quite the look. Laura, I guess, decided to get close to the action, and she can cover it tonight on Fox News, but you can see her expressions. And I wonder if she knows she's on national television at the Fauci hearing, because she is, like I said, right over his left shoulder, sort of smiling and nodding and carrying on. But Fauci is pleading the fifth. So, look, it's his constitutional right. I guess it's like refusing to take a breathalyzer test or answer any questions that a police officer asks you. You can say, I want my lawyer. If you do that, and of course you know I'm talking about the infamous Tony Romo OWI arrest. He was arrested for operating while intoxicated. He refused to take a breathalyzer. In fact, he refused to get out of the car initially, which blows my mind. Golly, I don't know how hard it is to comply with what a police officer tells you to do. I will never get it, ever, ever, ever. Now, in his case, if he was intoxicated, maybe that's why he didn't want to get out of the car. They said he failed the field sobriety test. I'm forgetting where that was. Was that in, where was he arrested? Anybody remember? He wasn't in Dallas. He was visiting family somewhere, maybe the Midwest, I think. Was he? I don't know. Somebody can probably text me and tell me where Tony Romo got his arrest this week. The Milwaukee, that's right, Milwaukee, Wisconsin. And, of course, the tapes have been released showing the arrest, showing his refusal to get out of the car. Initially, he wanted to call his lawyer. Doggone it. If a police officer tells you to get out of the car, get out of the car. You can't tell a police officer no. It's never going to go well for you. I don't care who you are. You can be a $180 million an hour, $180 million a year sports analyst for CBS and a football play-by-play color commentator, or you can be a janitor. The police officer tells you to get out of the car, get out of the car. I don't get why that's so hard. Unless you've got something to hide, unless you are trying to cover something up, unless you have done something wrong. But that's a topic for another day. Fauci invoking the fifth. Wow. So, look, we were going to give you all kinds of extensive coverage. I suppose they could just keep him there all day long. He's saying it over and over and over again. We'll give you an example of it in a moment, but pretty boring. I'd rather talk to you. I'd rather get your feedback. I'd rather present the kind of stuff that we want to talk about. I don't think you want to hear the show all day of Fauci just saying, under the rights of whatever he's under the Constitution, I respectfully will exercise my right to not answer the question under the Fifth Amendment. Just says it over, and he's got it written down, and he looks like he looks terrified. What a terrible look for him. He has become, I think it's fair to say, one of the most hated men in America. Now, the lunatic left probably still loves him, and they're probably excited that he's looking guilty as sin by pleading the fifth all day. But once again, Dr. Anthony Fauci is being exposed for who and what he is. We're going to take you to Washington, D.C. here in just a moment. 800-655-MIKE's our number if you want to join us. We want to welcome you in. We got a lot of breaking news. We got to talk about what Mamdani did in exposing the addresses of thousands and thousands of New Yorkers. We're going to talk about the Tony Romo arrest eventually. And yes, we're going to talk about Dr. Anthony Fauci invoking the Fifth Amendment after his diary entries were released to the world. That guy doesn't want to go to jail, does he? 800-655-MIKE, welcome in. 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
1: Oh, boy. Well, this committee is not playing around. You wait till you see and hear what just happened moments ago. And I promise our team is getting it for you queued up, and we're going to play it all for you. One of Fauci's attorneys injected himself into Fauci's testimony, and they called security, and they hauled his butt out of the room. They had him removed. His attorney removed from the Senate hearing, saying, "You are not recognized. You are not part of this. You're gone." And the room actually clapped. I'm sure Laura Ingraham over Fauci's shoulder was leading the crowd. This is like the this is like the Christians and the Lions. This is like something right out of the Roman Colosseum. Oh my gosh, this is wild. 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When prompted, say the keyword Mike Gallagher. Now's a great time to choose Pure Talk. Simply dial #250. When prompted, say Mike Gallagher and make the switch, like I did, to Pure Talk. All right, let's take you to Senator Rand Paul during his opening remarks a little bit earlier today, telling Dr. Fauci, "Look, you could do all you could to try to hide it, but it didn't work.
2: You could not hide that your agency had funded the Wuhan research or your long history of defending gain-of-function research. The only alternative left was to argue that COVID-19 did not originate in the Wuhan lab. You were not a detached observer. You had an institutional interest in the public believing that federally funded research had nothing to do with the pandemic. It was a conflict of interest from the very beginning. The authors of the proximal origin of SARS-CoV-2 privately had serious doubts about a natural origin. Within days, though, they flipped, and they all wrote in proximal origin that the virus was almost certainly not a laboratory construct. That paper was then used by the government and the media and you to discredit Americans who were asking the same questions that you and the authors were asking yourselves privately. You even cited proximal origin from the White House podium. You held it out as evidence that the virus could not have been engineered, but you didn't disclose your role in the discussions that preceded the writing of the paper. You did not disclose the author's original concerns. You did not reveal that you had been part of the paper, that you had read and offered editorial comments on the paper before it was published, before you began using it as evidence that it couldn't have originated in the lab. You did not disclose that you had immediately investigated yourself whether NIAID funding might be connected to the research. You did not tell the American people the full story. Duly released private messages indicate that the doubts with the authors and others didn't disappear after the publication. So while this was being waved at the White House to show that it couldn't come from the lab, the authors were still privately continuing to assign a meaningful probability to a laboratory origin."
1: That's Senator Rand Paul with his scathing remarks during his opening statement. But again, if you're just joining us, look, not going to be a lot there. today other than some theater, and we'll take you to the moment that one of Fauci's attorneys was escorted out of the hearing by security for injecting himself into the testimony. But look, Fauci's refusing to answer. He's not going to answer any question. Every single question he's been asked so far, he has invoked the Fifth Amendment. So this is just going to be kind of an exercise in futility if you expected Fauci to give any kind of insights. This guy has now, isn't it fair to say he went from this hero-like figure to one of the most disgraced, hated figures in America today? He completely torched his entire legacy. He completely destroyed his credibility, his reputation. He may not go to jail, but I don't know about you, but sitting here watching him, and we'll give you an example of it here in just a moment, of refusing to answer any questions with a terrified look on his expression, it feels to me like a sort of poetic justice. It's unsatisfying, but why would you sit there and not explain yourself to the American people? Well, he doesn't have to, because he got a preemptive pardon from Biden. Biden preemptively pardoned him. And the only thing they could have nailed him on is when he was going to wind up inevitably lying today during this Senate testimony. And if he doesn't answer any question, he can't lie. Wow. Here's the moment, moments ago, when one of Fauci's lawyers tried to give him some cover, and Rand Paul and the committee wasn't having any of it. Check this out.
2: The chairman has denied your assertion of privilege and directed you to answer, but you nonetheless refuse and stand on privilege despite the existence of the pardon. The committee will have to consider after this hearing what appropriate action should be taken against you for the failure to testify after being directed to do so. It's against the law to obstruct an investigation of Congress. There will be repercussions to your refusal to testify today. Senator Peters. You're not recognized. You're not recognized. If you are unruly, you will be removed from the proceeding. You are not recognized. And you are not recognized, sir. Sir, you are not recognized. You are not recognized. Security. We'll hold off. But you will respect these proceedings. You were told not to sit at the table. You insist on sitting at the table. And we told you you would not be recognized. You are not invited here for testimony, sir. You are being disruptive. Would you behave this way in a courtroom? No, because the judge would put you in jail. I can't do that today, but I can have you escorted from the premises. So I would say, sir, sit quietly and don't say another word. I said, sit quietly. You are not recognized. Another word and you're gone.
3: So, Mr. Chairman, I'd like to hear what the attorney has to say.
2: He is not recognized by the committee or the chair. If he speaks again, he will be removed from the room. This testimony is from Anthony Fauci. This is not a game with his lawyers. He can advise. His lawyers can give him advice. He's got a half dozen here. They're all allowed to talk to him.
3: Yes.
2: All right?
3: Yeah.
2: But the attorneys are not recognized. In fact, the attorney was told not to sit at the table, and he's not obeying that recommendation. There's a row behind you, sir. That's where you were told to sit, and you're not. And now you're disrupting the proceedings. And so, look, this is the way Anthony Fauci wants to be remembered, for a lawyer not listening to the rules. That's the way you want to be remembered, and that's what you're going to do. You are not recognized, sir. Security, please remove him from the room.
1: Wow. And there comes the police. That comes. There comes the cop escorting him out of the room. Holy cow. Rand Paul ain't playing around. He is not playing. All right. There he got the drama. Give me your reaction to it all. 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
1: So some fireworks on Capitol Hill. Anthony Fauci is invoking the Fifth Amendment after his diary release. Oh, my gosh. And the way he laid it out in the beginning, the way it part of his opening statement about how it pains me. It's painful for me. It hurts me. It hurts my soul to have to sit up here and refuse to answer a single question about the role I played in the worldwide lockdown because of a virus that was the equivalent of a bad flu. Now, I'm also very cautious about saying that because I know that there were moments in New York, for example, they did have bodies lining the hallway. We had a lot of people who died. And if you had a loved one who died of COVID, and I'm sure we have people in this audience who did, I have to absolutely repeat my sympathies, my condolences. But this virus, which upended the world, was met with a reaction that was truly astounding. And sadly, people like President Trump listened to Fauci. And why wouldn't they? The guy had a track record of being the nation's infectious disease specialist. But what a pathetic display. They've caught this guy dead to rights. The release of his diary. And somebody in California just sent a text. Well, I believe Fauci has a valid reason to invoke the Fifth, because this is nothing but a show with no new revelations and nothing to prosecute. California, are you not paying attention? Have you not read the diary entries where he knew that they were lying about the mortality rate? Where they knew they were lying about the origins? He knew this wasn't a natural transmission from a bat to a pangolin to a person. This guy is a stone-cold criminal. That's why he's invoking the Fifth, California. Give me a break. Where do you hear this? I'll play this for you in just a moment, but I've got some news to relate to you. I got a big old thank you to share with you. I've got to tell you how gratified I am that you bless me every single day. And I'm going to pray a prayer of thanksgiving. We had a goal in July for our Food for the Poor campaign of $46,000. And going into this week, we were way behind. We were at about 50% of the goal. I think we were somewhere in the low 20s. And Food for the Poor, as you know, is a Christian ministry that provides food and clean drinking water and wells and shelter and houses to the poorest of the poor all over the world. They create schools and kindergartens. It's a truly incredible organization that I consider it such a privilege and an honor and a blessing to represent over the years. And I came into this week thinking, well, we're not going to do it. This is our final week of the campaign. The goal was $46,000. Like I said, we started the week in the low 20s. We are right now at over $63,000 raised for the neediest, poorest, hungriest of the hungry. We've got a big boost from a beautiful woman named Gail, who I've yet to connect with. I tried her yesterday. I called her. I was in meetings all day and all kinds of stuff going on. I got some exciting things going on in my life. I sold the condo. How about that? So for those of you praying, looks like it's going to get done. Thank you. I didn't even have to bury St. Joseph upside down in a flower pot in my high-rise condo. And I'm making a move. It's a little bittersweet. I love that place so much. I'm going to miss it. I'm not going to sound, maybe I will sound cocky, but I'll tell you, to me, it was one of the most perfect places I've ever lived in. But as part of my plan to get my act together and wipe out debt and get ready for the years that to come, I needed to downsize. And so downsize I did. I've got some great buyers. They're wonderful. They're very diligent. Boy, they're thorough. I'm going to make sure that slightly loose door handle gets tightened today, but that's okay. I'm willing to, look, they're great folks, and I hope they love it as much as I do. So I got a lot going on in my personal life. Definitely moving, a move is hard. I'm going to try something I've never tried before. Quick note, and enough about me. Let's talk about me. I'm hiring a mover's concierge. I don't want to do anything. And I think I found a company that does that. They come in, they pack, they get the whole place ready to move, they bring in the movers, they do it all, they from soup to nuts, and they unpack and put, and then they organize everything in your new home so that I could ostensibly go to Tahiti for a couple of days, have them move me, come back, and I'm in the new home with everything ready to go. Now, I don't know if it's going to go that way, because in my lifetime, I've probably moved, I don't know, a dozen times, maybe more. It's always a visit to Hades. It is always a journey through hell. I hate it. It's awful. It's stressful. It's tiring. It's every. I'm going to see that. I'm going to meet with the lady tomorrow and see if they can do what I want them. I think they can. And you know, it's a little pricey, but it's not like tens of thousands of dollars. I mean, I think I can pull it off. So anyway, that's the update on me. This is the update on Food for the Poor. $63,000 of a $46,000 goal. If you still want to bless these kids, we got 3 days left in the campaign. MikeOnline.com. I mean, I don't want to wear out our welcome, but you may want to just add to the fun and the excitement of soaring past our goal the way the Mike Gallagher Show audience always does. That's the thing. You always step up. You always come through. You always over-deliver. And so thank you from the bottom of my heart. And again, in a prayerful way, let me share with you the prayer that I have pledged to recite to you. I composed this a week or so ago, and because prayer works, prayer matters. And sometimes I think it's important to include prayer in our daily life. Heavenly Father, we come before you with humble hearts, asking for your mercy and your peace in this uncertain hour. We lift up the leaders of our nation and leaders around the world. Grant them wisdom beyond their own understanding, the courage to do what's right, and discernment that may prevent needless suffering. Guide every decision with justice, restraint, and a desire for peace. Thank you, Lord, for turning so many hearts over to the Food for the Poor campaign and blessing the Mike Gallagher Show campaign with such incredible results. Thank you, Lord. We pray for the brave men and women of our military and for our police officers, firefighters, paramedics, and all first responders, including the brave men and women of ICE. Surround them with your protection, strengthen them for the difficult days, comfort their families, and bring them safely home. We ask you to watch over our country, unite us in purpose, calm our fears, and remind us that our ultimate hope is found in you and you alone. May your peace rule in our hearts, may your truth guide our nation, and may your hand of protection rest upon the United States of America. In the name of Jesus, we pray. Amen. The prayer, incidentally, was what motivated Gail to donate $25,000. And she dedicated her donation to Jesus and his sacrifices. Wow. Here's Fauci in his condescending manner during his opening remarks explaining why he's going to painfully have to invoke the Fifth Amendment.
2: It pains me to do so because of the respect I have for the legislative branch of government and my decades-long record of cooperating with Congress. Under the advice of my attorneys, I will invoke my right under the Fifth Amendment of the Constitution to refrain from answering your questions. Thank you.
1: Oh, yeah, you got such respect. American people sitting here waiting for you to try to explain yourself after your diaries were revealed by Senator Rand Paul. You were caught dead to rights, buddy. And the only reason you're invoking the Fifth is that anything you say today would have gotten your ass, pardon me, landed in jail. Unbelievable. Unbelievable. Can you say, hey, ass is in the Bible. That's a biblical expression. We're a prayerful show. I can say ass or donkey. Get your donkey thrown in jail. Larry's in Florida. Hey, Larry, welcome aboard. How are you?
3: Hey, I'm good. Thanks for taking my call.
1: You bet. You bet. What's up?
3: My question is, I thought Fauci was pardoned by the auto pen.
1: He was given a preemptive pardon. That's correct.
3: So why is he refusing to testify if he got a pardon?
1: Because
3: he can't be prosecuted for any of it?
1: Yes, he could. A false statement under oath would count as a fresh federal offense the prosecutors could pursue. So he was preemptively pardoned for anything that they could have gone back and gotten him for, but not for anything, any crime that he committed or any lie that he committed going forward.
3: Pardon. I just didn't know what the update on that was.
1: Right.
3: Okay. Well, thank you very much. You've helped me.
1: You bet, Larry. Happy to help you out. A lot of people were confused about this. The pardon shielded Fauci from any offense, any crime he committed between January 1st, 2014 and the date the pardon was issued. But anything going forward, so the truth is, anything he said going forward or anything he did, he could have wound up in the hooscow. Dave's in Pittsburgh, Pennsylvania. Dave, welcome back. How are you,
4: cool.
1: sir?
4: Thank you.
1: Hi. Hello, Dave.
4: Hi.
1: All right, Dave, I guess, is busy. 800-655-MIKE. We'll get right back to it. We'll take you back to Capitol Hill. Again, not a lot to show you or play for you because he's not answering any questions. But there was some drama. The removal of the attorney. The showdown between Rand Paul and Fauci. Not quite as satisfying as people had hoped. And I wonder if you agree with me that Fauci is gone into the depths of hatred by the American people. He's become one of the most despised, disgraced public figure in American history. Do you think that's a fair characterization or not? Tell me what you think. 800-655-MIKE. 800-655-6453.
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1: Boy, we're going to have a lot to talk about on the Gulf of America cruise in a few months. November, to be exact, November 14th through the 21st. Boy, am I excited to host you along with Scott Jennings and Larry O'Connor and Kurt Schlichter, Jennifer Horn. Hundreds of you have signed up already, and you're going to be joining us on the Gulf of America, sailing through the blue Caribbean waters and walking the white sandy beaches and exploring Ocho Rios and Jamaica, the Bahamas. We're going to set sail out of Fort Lauderdale on the Eurodam, beautiful cruise ship. Got a few weeks left before we have to cut it off. Have you been thinking about it? You've been on the fence. Come on, don't put it off any longer. Jump on and come on with us. We're going to have a great time every night on the world stage. We gather and we have great events. 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You'll see it there. 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Here's a text from New York City. After hearing Fauci's smug pronouncement, I am reminded that this nasty, gnarly gnome is a little man in more than stature. The bad guy. And the look on his face, the expression, he's getting some cover from these sycophant Democrats like Dick Stolen Valor Blumenthal.

0: telling everybody what a hero he is. A hero. A hero. And speaking of smug, where do you hear his... Listen to this. Listen to Fauci as part of his opening remarks explaining why he will be refusing to answer any questions during this hearing. This is lifted. This is from the opening remarks. Check out the condescending, smug, smarmy, sleazy attitude of this disgraced Anthony Fauci.
1: However, given Senator Paul's obvious obsession with calling for my prosecution, his repeated slanderous comments about me, and recently his publicly releasing my unredacted personal diary aimed at embarrassing and intimidating me, the only conclusion I can reach is that the sole reason he is calling me before this committee is to get me to say something, anything, that could vindicate his repeated public pledges that I end up, in his words, quote, behind bars, unquote. Any reasonable person who has followed his unhinged obsession with me would readily come to the same conclusion. Therefore, although it pains me to do so, because of the respect I have for the legislative branch of government and my decades-long record of cooperating with Congress, under the advice of my attorneys, I will invoke my right under the Fifth Amendment of the Constitution to refrain from answering your questions. Thank you.
0: Now, you've got to see this clip. I'm mindful that we have an audience comprised of viewers to Salem News Channel and listeners on the radio on hundreds of affiliates all over the country, including audio streaming platforms. You got to see him shaking the paper. He's sitting there. You got to see the paper shaking. The guy is terrified. I mean, this is what a disgraced scoundrel looks like. And he's holding a piece of paper. You would have thought he'd have the wherewithal to kind of keep the paper from being displayed because he's kind of holding it up in front of his, up over the micro, you know, almost right even with the microphone. And you can see as he's talking the paper. We're going to put that together. If you text the keyword Fauci, F-A-O-C-I, to the text line, we'll send you back that clip that you just heard and saw. Because him shaking in that, somebody just reposted a meme of like one of the characters from that funny TV series 30 Rock, like crazily trying to drink water while shaking like a leaf. That's what Fauci looks like. It's a bad day for Anthony Fauci, and it's a bad day for America because it's unsatisfying because this scoundrel is refusing to answer any questions. We check back in. He's still pleading the fifth over and over again. There are also other things breaking today, including the reaction to Zohran Mamdani's extraordinary evil effort to put wealthy New Yorkers in harm's way by identifying their addresses, known as doxing, and still more reaction to the Tony Romo OWI arrest, operating while intoxicated. Got a busy Breaking News Wednesday, and we're just getting started. 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Take less than 10 minutes and read the Declaration of Independence. 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
7: News this hour from Town Hall. I'm Jason Walker. Federal Reserve holding its benchmark interest rate steady, but it does leave the door open to raising rates in the future. Federal Reserve Board Chair Kevin Warsh says three members dissented with the decision to leave the interest rate unchanged.
8: I asked for a good family fight and I got one. That's the purpose. That's the design feature. I come into this meeting, even this press conference, heartened by what I've experienced the last 2 days. Most of our discussion were on the big questions that matter to the conduct of monetary policy. We didn't sort of hide from them. We weren't scared of them.
7: U.S. military launching major strikes on Iranian targets overnight. That in response to Tehran's attack on American forces one day earlier. And on another key front, Ukrainian forces hitting two of Russia's major oil refineries in their latest long-range strikes. Those attacks are part of Kyiv's ongoing pressure on Moscow and have targeted Russian oil facilities for several months, causing a fuel crisis that really embarrasses the Kremlin. Wildfires causing major problems still in Europe, and now three firefighters have been killed.
9: So this is what large parts of the forest look like after nearly a week of this fire burning. Now, there are no huge flames here anymore, but there are hot ashes everywhere and smoke still rising from the ground. With the vegetation so dry after several severe heat waves, firefighters know that these hot spots can flare up again at any moment. Helping them are dozens of local volunteers. Some have come with nothing more than a shovel sometimes, others with water tanks on the back of their trucks.
7: More on these stories at townhall.com.
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0: I suppose a lot of us should have seen it coming. Dr. Anthony Fauci today has decided to plead the Fifth Amendment and is refusing to answer anything that the Senate committee is asking him about his role in the COVID pandemic and the reactions of this country being turned upside down, led largely by his despicable, duplicitous, dishonest leadership. Wow. We got a lot to do today. I mean, yesterday was Senator Lindsey Graham's funeral in Washington, D.C. Our own Joey Hudson was there at the National Cathedral, just sitting a couple rows behind Cindy McCain and her daughter, Megan. I assume Ben Domenech was with them. Mark Kelly was sitting with them. But it is kind of crazy. A lot of people are wondering why Anthony Fauci today would plead the fifth when he got a pardon. Now, the technical reason is that if he lied under oath today, that would count as a fresh federal offense that they could pursue. So I guess he thought he was going to have to lie. And rather than lie before the Senate, before Congress, he would plead the fifth. Over and over and over and over again. This is what it sounded like so far all day long. No real drama, except when they kicked the lawyer out. They had the lawyer escorted out by security because the lawyer arrogantly tried to inject himself into the hearing, and Senator Rand Paul was having none of that. But this is what Fauci said to every question asked by the committee members.
1: Under the advice of my attorneys, I will invoke my right under the Fifth Amendment of the Constitution to refrain from answering your questions. Thank you.
0: Over and over and over. They'd ask him again, another question. Why did you lie? Why did you say that it was going to be a 3% mortality rate when the week before you said 0.03? Dr. Fauci, what's your answer? Dr. Fauci, what's your answer?
1: Given Senator Paul's
0: 22.
1: Obvious obsession calling for
0: we missed
1: under
0: something.
1: The advice of my attorneys.
0: There we go. Yeah, play it. We missed the rehearsal today. We didn't get this right. Let's try it again.
1: Under the advice of my attorneys, I will invoke my right under the Fifth Amendment of the Constitution to refrain from answering your questions. Thank you.
0: Why did you act like you didn't know what was happening, where it came from? Why did you pretend that it was a bat that bit a pangolin that bit a person? Why is that, Dr. Fauci?
1: However, under the advice of my attorneys, I will invoke my right under the Fifth Amendment of the Constitution to refrain from answering your questions. Thank you.
0: But Dr. Fauci, why were you telling New York to lock down and bragging privately through your diaries of explaining that, you know, you were really excited that you got the city of New York to shut down, and you were going around telling people publicly and telling media interviews that you didn't lock anything down? Why is that, Dr. Fauci?
1: Under the advice of my attorneys, I will invoke my right under the Fifth Amendment of the Constitution to refrain from answering your questions. Thank you.
0: And so it goes. The only thing that's kind of surprising over his testimony today is he isn't wearing a giant oversized mask. You got to see, if you're watching today on Salem News Channel, in his opening statement where he claims that Rand Paul's obsession is the only reason he's not going to answer any questions, he is shaking like a leaf. The paper is shaking. It's pretty wild. Pretty wild. And the stuff that has gone viral just this week alone, I mean, people were circulating the actress Julia Roberts. She evidently, I don't know what she's doing interviewing anybody. I mean, she's a talented actress, beautiful woman. I'm not sure why she's qualified to do an interview, but this has gone kind of around the world a gazillion times. Check out what the actress Julia Roberts had said about this Dr. Fauci. And the reason I want to play it is because to me it's pretty extraordinary how this guy went from being lifted up this way by sycophants like Julia Roberts to becoming one of the most despised, disgraced, hated men in America.
20: So rad that we have maybe the coolest man on the planet right now. Wow, and there's the room. This is intense. Does anybody else have a...
21: Oh, hi there.
20: Good morning.
21: Good morning.
20: Oh, this is such a thrill. How are you?
21: Pretty good, I guess. You know, it's a little bit like running on fumes for a couple of months, but...
20: I would imagine this is a thrill for me because you truly have emerged as a personal hero for me, and you've been this true north, I think, for a lot of people, and it's so deeply, deeply appreciated. So just to have this little corner of your time for us is such a joy. So
21: it's my pleasure to be with you, Ms. Robinson, and thank you for doing this. It's very important.
20: Golly, you're really like my personal hero right now.
0: I mean, it's so sickening and cringy, you almost want to, like, heave. He wasn't on camera when she starts. And when he sits down, she looks like, can I say it? I mean, like, it's orgasmic. She has an orgasmic. Look at him. There he is on my computer screen. She looks like she's ready to burst into tears with euphoria. Isn't it crazy how the pandemic and Fauci and all things related to it have become this blazing left-right divide? Isn't that wild? If leftists had any shred of self-respect, they could see right through what a fraud, what a liar, what a megalomaniac this guy is. He's bragging in the diaries. Oh, Julia Roberts loves me. Oh, everybody wants me. Oh, I'm on the cover of Vogue. Oh, I'm posing by the pool. Oh, I can't walk down the street without people screaming at me. It's all in his diaries, right? That were revealed this week by Rand Paul on the eve of the hearing. I almost wish Rand Paul hadn't revealed the diary, but I guess he had to, because that's where they were going to nail him today. But Fauci thinks he's one step ahead of them because he's like, okay, you're going to release the diary. I'm not going to answer anything. I'm not going to answer any questions. And all he's done all day is to invoke the Fifth Amendment. So now it's pretty much performative. And you got Josh Hawley and Ron Johnson and Rand Paul. They're berating him. He's sitting there looking like the little... scolded schoolboy, like the little troll who got in trouble by stepping on the dragon's tail, and he's sitting there just getting his licks. So look, I mean, do you want to tackle that for just a moment? Because I think it's a fascinating thing that has emerged in American life. The way the pandemic and our reaction to it was a completely left-right issue. I fly all the time. I've told you before, there are still people that are wearing masks on planes, looking around nervously. They still think they're going to get the COVID. I'm telling you. I talked to a lady the other day. I told you about this conversation I had yesterday at a gate of an airport. She was very chatty and she wanted to talk with me. I thought, okay, you want to talk? Let's talk. Why are you wearing a mask? Do you have an illness? Do you have an autoimmune? No, because Fauci said so. That was just the other day. And then I asked her politics, and she hates Trump, and she's a Democrat. It's a left-right thing. I don't know why it is. Do you? Can you explain it? Why leftists are consumed with this goofy, embarrassing love and admiration for this monster and why the right sees him for what he is? Give me your take. 800-655-MIKE. 800-655-6453. We're also going to cover a little bit of the Lindsey Graham funeral. We'll share with you some of the comments from President Trump, Sean Hannity, and more. We've got to try to tackle the Tony Romo DWI arrest. It's a very uncomfortable place for him to be in. And we'll get your take on what you should do when the police pull you over, what you think really happened that afternoon in Milwaukee, Wisconsin. So we got a lot to do here in the Relief Factor Studios. I've got great news about our Food for the Poor campaign. 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
1: All right, the team just told me something that I can't believe. I can't wait to play it for you. Tracy and Yasmin and Eric are editing it now. Apparently, Senator Josh Hawley asked Tony Fauci what the color of the carpet was, and he pleaded the fifth. He pleaded the fifth on what color is the carpet. He pleaded the fifth when Josh Hawley asked him what day of the week it was. He won't even answer that. And he's sitting there all grim-faced. There's Laura Ingraham over his shoulder. That's a weird look. Laura decided to get up close and personal, I guess. This is wild. Wild. And where do you hear his opening statement, why he's going to plead the fifth? You got to see it. I'll send it to you out on the text line if you're listening on the radio. Oh, and John Fetterman's questioning him, too. That'll be interesting. 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All right, here was, now, if you're watching on Salem News Channel, you'll see it. If you're listening, don't worry, I'm going to give you a way to get it sent to your phone. Here's Fauci explaining why he is going to invoke the fifth, something he has done so far today over 50 times. He won't answer anything, apparently, including what day of the week it is and what the color of the carpet is. Here's the reason he's refusing to answer what color the carpeting that he's sitting over is.
2: However, given Senator Paul's obvious obsession with calling for my prosecution, his repeated slanderous comments about me,
1: look at the paper,
2: and recently his publicly releasing my unredacted personal diary aimed at embarrassing and intimidating me, the only conclusion I can reach is that the sole reason he is calling me before this committee is to get me to say something, anything, that could vindicate his repeated public pledges that I end up, in his words, quote, behind bars, unquote. Any reasonable person who has followed his unhinged obsession with me would readily come to the same conclusion. Therefore, although it pains me to do so because of the respect I have for the legislative branch of government and my decades-long record of cooperating with Congress, under the advice of my attorneys, I will invoke my right under the Fifth Amendment of the Constitution to refrain from answering your questions. Thank you.
1: One of the most disgraced individuals in the history of America. What a fall from grace, huh? A guy ending his career, his public ride of fame, in utter, sheer, mortifying shame. And look at that clip. See, the paper is shaking. You got to see it. You got to see it. Text the keyword Fauci to our text line, which is, it's F-A-U-C-I. Text Fauci to the text line, 800-655-MIKE. We'll send you back that clip that you just heard, and you'll see him shaking like a leaf. The guy is like a deer in the headlights. How did it come to this? Well, it came to this because he's a megalomaniac. But more importantly, he deceived the world. And now, well, he's paying a pretty heavy price. 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
2: Whoa, this is brutal. What they're doing to Anthony Fauci is something that is truly to behold. Bernie Moreno just tore into him and said, despite your 50-year career, you are ending your career in utter and complete disgrace. Even threw in the F-bomb. I feel sorry if anybody was carrying that live because he used the F-bomb in showcasing a story of a family that went to a football game and they sat in the middle of empty stands in the middle of nowhere. They didn't come in contact with anybody. And they were dragged out of the high school football stadium and arrested. And all Fauci would say, I respectfully decline to answer on the Fifth Amendment, on advice of counsel. I can't wait to play for you, Josh Hawley. It's classic. And I'm just wondering, if you're sitting there and your plan is, don't answer anything, because if you answer anything, they could nail you for lying, and then you could go to jail. Because remember, even though he got the sleazy, disgusting preemptive pardon by Biden, it wasn't actually a pardon, a preemptive rather. The pardon shields Fauci from any offense that he committed between January 1st, 2014 and the date the pardon was issued. So that doesn't include protecting him from lying under oath today. And he could have absolutely been, convicted of perjury and go to jail. But now, if you're going to say over and over again, I plead the Fifth, why would you say this to the fireball, the firebrand, the fire hose of Josh Hawley?
3: Well, nothing says honesty like taking the Fifth, huh, Doc? Let's try something. What day of the week is it today?
4: On the advice of counsel, I respectfully decline to answer based upon my rights under the Fifth Amendment to the Constitution.
3: What color tie are you wearing?
4: On the advice of counsel, I respectfully decline to answer based upon my rights under the Fifth Amendment to the Constitution.
3: What color is the carpet in front of you?
4: On the advice of counsel, I respectfully decline to answer based upon my rights under the Fifth Amendment to the Constitution.
3: Let's just get one thing straight. You don't have any rights under the Fifth Amendment because you've been pardoned, as you very well know, as the Supreme Court has been clear for a century and more. Brown versus Walker, 1896, when he has been pardoned, he may not stand upon his privilege. You know that. Your lawyers sitting behind you now shifting nervously in their chairs. They know it. This isn't about the Constitution. This isn't about the law. This is about contempt. Contempt for this body and contempt for the American people. But I think I know why you're doing it. It's because you don't want to answer questions. It's because you did all kinds of terrible things. It's because during the pandemic you got rich, didn't you? You got rich. While people were dying, hundreds of thousands of Americans, over a million in the end, and you were getting rich, and not only were you doing that, you were using federal employees with taxpayer money to apply for and solicit cash prizes for you personally. Cash prizes totaling over $1 million. You did all of that during the pandemic, didn't you? That's a question.
4: On the advice of counsel, I respectfully decline to answer based upon my rights under the Fifth Amendment.
2: Wow. Wow. What color is your tie? I plead the Fifth. What color is the carpet in front of you? I plead the Fifth. What day of the week is it? I plead the Fifth. Isn't this crazy? There was a kind of a wild moment. When apparently one of his lawyers obnoxiously sat at the table with him, even though he was advised beforehand not to. I guess they let him. Then he started talking, and Rand Paul was not going to have any of that.
0: The chairman has denied your assertion of privilege and directed you to answer, but you nonetheless refuse and stand on privilege despite the existence of the pardon. The committee will have to consider after this hearing what appropriate action should be taken against you for the failure to testify after being directed to do so. It's against the law to obstruct an investigation of Congress. There will be repercussions to your refusal to testify today. Senator Peters. You're not recognized. You're not recognized. If you are unruly, you will be removed from the proceeding. You are not recognized. And you are not recognized, sir. Sir, you are not recognized. You are not recognized. Security. We'll hold off. But you will respect these proceedings. You were told not to sit at the table. You insist on sitting at the table. And we told you you would not be recognized. You are not invited here for testimony, sir. You are being disruptive. Would you behave this way in a courtroom? No, because the judge would put you in jail. I can't do that today, but I can have you escorted from the premises. So I would say, sir, sit quietly and don't say another word. I said, sit quietly. You are not recognized. Another word and you're gone.
5: So, Mr. Chairman, I'd like to hear what the attorney has to say.
0: He is not recognized by the committee or the chair. If he speaks again, he will be removed from the room. This testimony is from Anthony Fauci. This is not a game with his lawyers. He can advise. His lawyers can give him advice. He's got a half dozen here. They're all allowed to talk to him.
5: Yes.
0: All right?
5: Yeah.
0: But the attorneys are not recognized. In fact, the attorney was told not to sit at the table, and he's not obeying that recommendation. There's a row behind you, sir. That's where you were told to sit, and you're not. And now you're disrupting the proceedings. And so, look, this is the way Anthony Fauci wants to be remembered, for a lawyer not listening to the rules. That's the way you want to be remembered, and that's what you're going to do. You are not recognized, sir. Security, please remove him from the room.
2: There he goes. There's the armed security taking him and escorting him with his briefcase and tail between his legs. His briefcase in hand, tail between his legs, being escorted out of the room. Wow. Wow. This is a pretty wild day. Are you satisfied with this? Obviously, it would have been intriguing, compelling, maybe gratifying for Fauci to answer some questions, to try to explain his megalomania, his obsession with fame, his lies to the world, and specifically to the American people. But do you think there's some... It's gratifying to watch him get utterly ripped apart by Ron Johnson and Bernie Marino and Rand Paul and Joni Ernst. I mean, they're absolutely crucifying this guy. Are you satisfied with that? Or do you feel like it's a chapter that is not yet closed? Do you feel like there's a lack of closure in the way this is unfolding, with him repeatedly, probably before the end of the day, invoking the Fifth 100 or more times? Do you believe this is kind of an unfulfilled ending? Or are you glad to see that look of disgrace and shame on Fauci's face as they are exposing all the things that were revealed in his diaries, exposing his fraud, his lies, the way he hurt so many people? Look, I get texts and emails every day from people who say, Dr. Fauci killed my mother. Dr. Fauci was responsible for the deaths of my grandparents. Dr. Fauci harmed me personally. This is truly one of the most disgraceful men in the history of America. He was guiding the ship on all the terrible decisions that were made over this pandemic that took the lives of 0.3% of the population. I don't say that to minimize any of the deaths of COVID, just like I don't want to minimize any deaths from flu or any cancer deaths or diabetes or heart disease or suicide. Death is tragic and painful and awful and real. But 0.3% of America's population passed away. And because of that 0.3% mortality, Fauci made this country practically implode. Are you satisfied with the way this unfolded today? I'm curious. 800-655-MIKE. I'm extraordinarily satisfied and grateful and humbled at your generosity. Our Food for the Poor campaign is in its final few days. This week we were way behind. We were a little over halfway of our goal. Our goal was $46,000 to feed hungry children all over the world. We're right now at $63,000. Almost $20,000 ahead of our goal, largely aided by a wonderful woman in Florida who I'm going to reach out to and talk to thank in person. But thank you for everybody who has stepped up. There's still time for you. Go to MikeOnline.com. United in God's work. That's food for the poor. And thank you for blessing so many people. You can go to MikeOnline.com. And thank you for, once again, never letting us down. This audience is extraordinary. 15 minutes before the hour, your voice, your call, your perspective all coming up. Let's get your take on whether or not you're relieved or satisfied, or are you frustrated at Fauci's decision to refuse to answer what color his tie is and what day of the week is. Well, it is. He's pleading the fifth all day long. What's your reaction to that? We'll find out. 800-655-MIKE. I hope you join us.
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1: In the War of 1812, our nation fought and won America's religious freedom. 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
1: Nice text on the text line from Phoenix, Arizona. 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To see the look on his face, the grimaces he's making, the scowls, and the utter shame all over his face, it's one of the most gratifying things I've ever seen. 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Text Fauci, F-A-U-C-I, text Fauci to 800-655. Mike will send you back the link so you can see it on your phone or your computer. It's quite a thing to behold. I want to get your reaction to all this coming up. Let me quickly tell you about our friends at Chapter, because I have to honestly tell you, in the decades I've been doing this for a living, I don't know that we've ever touched a nerve like we did with our friends who are on or near getting on Medicare. Because Medicare is complicated, it's confusing, it's overwhelming, and millions of seniors are in the wrong plan, paying more than they have to. 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Call 25 Medicare today and talk to Chapter. You'll thank me later. Wayne up in Oregon, you're on the Mike Gallagher Show. Hi, Wayne. Thanks for your patience. How are you today, sir? Wayne, are you there? All right, let's try Dave in Detroit. Here's Dave in Detroit, Michigan. Hello, Dave. Welcome aboard.
2: Hi, Mike.
1: Hi.
2: My fellow brother, my fellow worker and brother in Christ, I love the prayer. Keep it
1: Thank
2: up.
1: You.
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1: Thank
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2: Show.
1: Thank you.
2: First-time caller. Just wanted to make the comment. You were talking about the masks earlier. You saw someone in the airport. I said 6 years ago, you'll see people until the day you die wearing masks. People will have them surgically attached to their face and in their caskets, and their caskets will be stuffed with masks. You know, they live in fear, but us who believe in Christ do not live in fear, because God cast out all fear and perfect love cast out fear. So,
1: amen. Amen. What, do you have a theory, Dave, about why mask wearing and Fauci and the

0: reaction to the pandemic, particularly the mandates and the lockdowns, why it became a left-right issue, why the left loves all of it, and those of us on the right despise it all? Do you have a theory why that is?
1: Yeah, a big part of it is because people on the right, you know, there's exceptions to the rules, but mostly believe in God, believe in Christ, and they don't have fear. You know, God didn't give us a spirit of fear. And the people on the left, you know, we live for the eternal. We know that this life is temporal. This is not reality. You know, we live in, we make an eternal decision in this temporal world. And we know that our hope is in Christ and Him alone and what the future holds, you know, eternal life.
0: Well, what a great answer, Dave. What a wonderful, and I believe you're right. Many on the left have no God in their life. They're godless. Many on the right are spiritual. And maybe that's what defines it. Maybe that explains the people still wearing masks, still living in fear, because they don't believe in anything other than what makes them happy. And, you know, I am getting great response to the prayer, and every single day I've pledged to share the prayer that I composed a little while ago with you, Heavenly Father. We come before you with humble hearts, asking for your mercy and your peace in this uncertain hour. We lift up the leaders of our nation and leaders around the world. Grant them the wisdom that is beyond their own understanding, the courage to do what is right, and discernment that may prevent needless suffering. Guide every decision with justice, restraint, and a desire for peace. Lord, we thank you for blessing our Food for the Poor campaign by taking our audience to over $20,000 beyond our goal. It was pretty bleak this week. We turned it over to you, and you provided. You came through. We thank you, God. We pray for the brave men and women of our military and for our police officers, firefighters, paramedics, and all first responders. Surround them with your protection. 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Comfort their families. Please bring them safely home. We ask you to watch over our country, unite us in purpose, calm our fears, and remind us that our ultimate hope is found in you and you alone. May your peace rule in our hearts. May your truth guide our nation. And may your hand of protection rest upon America. In the name of Jesus, we pray. Amen. I'm still thinking about Dave's answer. COVID fear was always about the control, and the left wants the government to control our lives. Conservatives want less government in our lives. I suppose when you put it in that perspective, understanding why the pandemic became such a left-right dynamic is easy to understand. All right, what this despicable mayor of New York City did this week in releasing a list of almost a million property owners, their addresses, in order, I think, to do them harm, is something that cannot be avoided. We'll dive into that and more as the Mike Gallagher Show continues. 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
7: News this hour from Town Hall. I'm Jason Walker. Family and friends saying goodbye to Lindsey Graham at the Columbia, South Carolina funeral Wednesday. The former U.S. Representative Trey Gowdy disputed the notion that Graham never met a war he didn't like and that the senator went to Ukraine before his death for a good reason.
8: Was he willing to go to war? Yes, as a last resort. Blessed are the peacemakers. He was on a trip, what turned out to be his last trip, trying to broker peace in a war where hundreds of thousands of people had lost their lives.
7: Senator Lindsey Graham died July 11th. He was 71. The deadline has passed for the Trump administration to ask the Supreme Court to reconsider its ruling on birthright citizenship.
9: The Trump administration had until Tuesday to ask the U.S. Supreme Court to reconsider its June decision, which struck down President Donald Trump's executive order to deny automatic citizenship to children born in the U.S. whose parents are in the country temporarily or illegally. Trump had promised to push for a rehearing shortly after the high court handed him his loss. The White House has not responded to messages seeking comment. Donna Water, Washington.
7: The president announcing an overhaul for a key airport.
10: President Trump has unveiled a $22 billion renovation plan for Washington Dulles International Airport.
11: Plans for a major and long overdue renovation and reconstruction of Washington's really horribly thought of Dulles International Airport.
10: The White House says America should have the best airports and infrastructure in the world. Willie Nelson, Washington.
7: Wildfire still causing problems in Europe. At least three firefighters have been killed, and now forecasters say the rest of the week will be dry, windy, and very hot. More on these stories, townhall.com.
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0: From the wild world of D.C. politics to America's culture clash, brace yourself for the reality check you've been waiting for. 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
1: Science has pled the fifth. Science has decided that it doesn't need to answer to anybody for all the contradictions and the destruction that America and the world experienced during the COVID pandemic. Science has decided not to answer any question whatsoever. It just, he's the science. Today, Dr. Anthony Fauci was called to testify at a hearing involving the origins of COVID, and on advice of counsel, he has decided not to answer a single question, not even what color his tie is. Wouldn't even answer that. Science has dug his heels in because, after all, Fauci insisted that he is the science. And science has clammed up, looking like a sweaty, shaking, sleazy mobster called before some subcommittee back in the day of Al Capone. It's unbelievable. I don't know that we've ever seen such a fall from grace. And I wonder how many people are going to rally behind him today. I wonder how many people on the left, the entertainers, the show business folks, the Democrats who adored this guy, I wonder if they're going to come to his rescue. Because this is bad. This is really, really awful. I'm not going to bore you with a bunch of clips of the testimony of him saying, I plead the fifth. Because that's all he did. It's going to be a remarkable final number. And I'm sure people are keeping track over how many times he pled the fifth. He's refusing to answer any question, even such basic questions as what day of the week it is. Check out Senator Josh Hawley.
2: Well, nothing says honesty like taking the fifth, huh, Doc? Let's try something. What day of the week is it today?
3: On the advice of counsel, I respectfully decline to answer based upon my rights under the Fifth Amendment to the Constitution.
2: What color tie are you wearing?
3: On the advice of counsel, I respectfully decline to answer based upon my rights under the Fifth Amendment to the Constitution.
2: What color is the carpet in front of you?
3: On the advice of counsel, I respectfully decline to answer based upon my rights under the Fifth Amendment to the Constitution.
2: Let's just get one thing straight. You don't have any rights under the Fifth Amendment because you've been pardoned, as you very well know, as the Supreme Court has been clear for a century and more. Brown versus Walker, 1896, when he has been pardoned, he may not stand upon his privilege. You know that. Your lawyers sitting behind you now shifting nervously in their chairs, they know it. This isn't about the Constitution. This isn't about the law. This is about contempt. Contempt for this body and contempt for the American people. But I think I know why you're doing it. It's because you don't want to answer questions. It's because you did all kinds of terrible things. It's because during the pandemic you got rich, didn't you? You got rich. While people were dying, hundreds of thousands of Americans, over a million in the end, and you were getting rich, and not only were you doing that, you were using federal employees with taxpayer money to apply for and solicit cash prizes for you personally. Cash prizes totaling over $1 million. You did all of that during the pandemic, didn't you? That's a question.
3: On the advice of counsel, I respectfully decline to answer based upon my rights under the Fifth Amendment.
1: It's surreal, you know, complete with a TV star over Fauci's left shoulder. There's Laura Ingraham sitting in the gallery watching all of this with an amused expression on her face. You know, I'm obviously not a lawyer, but I was always under the impression that the Fifth Amendment is supposed to protect you against answers that could incriminate you. How does asking what color is your tie How could that incriminate Fauci? How could asking him what day of the week it is incriminate him? It's either Wednesday or it's not. And yet, I didn't know that the Fifth Amendment was intended to be invoked instinctively to every single question, regardless of the content of the question. I don't think that's how the privilege is supposed to work. We've got a lot to cover. I want to share with you a little bit of the sights and sounds of what happened yesterday at Washington's National Cathedral. President Trump, with an extraordinarily gracious, heartfelt eulogy delivered for his friend, the late Senator Lindsey Graham. Also in the news today is Tony Romo. His surveillance, the video, the closed the body cam video worn by the police officers of his arrest in Milwaukee has been released. And you know, we had the clips ready, and I was going to dive into this. I've decided not to. I like Tony Romo. There's a lot of great stories about his time in Dallas as the quarterback of the Cowboys. There's a lot of anecdotal stuff about what a good and decent guy he is. And I don't know if he was guilty of drunk driving or not. He refused to take the breathalyzer test. His behavior was kind of peculiar. I watched the body cam video last night, and I thought, you know what? Probably ought to share it, ought to talk about it, deal with what you do if a police officer gives you a lawful command, because to me that's so fundamental. But then today I've been thinking about it, and I don't want to play it. I don't want to embarrass him any more than he already has been. I just don't want to play it. I don't want to, you know, he's going through enough. Look, he may lose his job at CBS. I hope he doesn't. And I hope if he was driving while impaired or intoxicated, he gets help. He gets whatever assistance he needs. I talked to my podcast partner, Mark Davis, and Mark admitted, hey, back in the day, in an earlier life, there but for the grace of God go I could have been stopped on any one of a number of occasions. And how many people could say they've never driven after a few drinks? You know, it doesn't make it right. It certainly jeopardizes everybody around you. But ultimately, I just don't want to pile on. So I know we teased it and we promoted it, but we're not gonna deal with it. I'm not gonna embarrass him. I happen to like the guy of what I know of him. There's a story back when I lived in Dallas. I'll never forget it. There was a homeless guy that Romo encountered one hot afternoon in Dallas. And the homeless guy, you know, he smelled bad. He was filthy. And they had some kind of an encounter. And Tony took him to a movie. And there was the two of them, apparently, in the movie theater, sharing some popcorn, watching a movie, laughing together. Tony gave that homeless man some joy and some dignity. He's a good and decent guy. And I'm sorry for, you know, the embarrassment and whatever he is going through. I hope if there is an issue there, he gets resolved. But I'm sorry. I've decided not to play that body cam video. I do want to play for you a little bit of what it sounded like at the National Cathedral yesterday. Our Joey Hudson was there. He said he was sharing with me a lot of his experiences and what he saw. Here is the president with his heartfelt eulogy honoring U.S. Senator Lindsey Graham yesterday at Washington's National Cathedral.
4: Members of the House and Senate, distinguished guests, Darlene, and the entire Graham family, I love you all. Today we gather in the deepest gratitude and profoundest sorrow to honor a beloved friend, a devoted brother, a respected statesman, a giant of the United States Senate, and a true American original who left us much too soon. And that can only be the one and only Lindsey Graham. By the strength of his steadfast convictions, the force of his magnetic personality, and the goodness of his noble soul, Lindsey rose from a small town in rural South Carolina, a place he loved so much, to become a constant fixture of American politics at the highest level, and a force to be reckoned with all over the world. For more than 30 years, nothing of consequence happened in this capital without Lindsey Graham knowing about it. Nothing of significance happened anywhere in the world without Lindsey Graham having a view on it. And no bill became law in the most exceptional republic in human history without Lindsey Graham having a say in it. He was a man who gave America the full measure of his good and mighty heart until that heart itself just gave out. But even though Lindsey's life was cut short while he was still so full of vim and vigor, there can be no doubt that he lived absolutely to the fullest. He died doing the work he was born to do. He was truly a great politician, serving the country he loved to serve so deeply.
1: He absolutely loved being a U.S. senator and loved helping people. I've heard scores of stories of people who reached out to him with help for with a passport or a document issue. People who, you know, worked their lives and spent tons of money and tried to follow all the legal processes to get a green card. And he enjoyed helping people like that. That was a big part of his outreach. Whatever you think of Lindsey Graham, he loved this country and loved to serve. And as somebody last night on TV put it, it's going to be a sore place to hold, an empty place in the U.S. Senate without him. Sean Hannity spoke as well. Sean and Lindsey became very good friends over the years. Of course, Senator Graham was a regular fixture on the Sean Hannity show on Fox News. And speaking of Sean, he interviewed Ted Cruz last night. I got to get into this Zohran Mamdani thing with what he did. The cover of the New York Post this week, Mamdani puts people in danger by posting a, quote, rich to be taxed list, close quote, publicly. Mamdani posted a list of property owners that it believes might have to pay its new pied-à-terre tax for second homes in the city, publicly naming and shaming people for their wealth, and in many cases, apparently, putting million-dollar apartments on this list. Anyone in New York can tell you a million-dollar apartment in New York is a modest apartment. That's not a mansion. Might be a lot of money in South Carolina for a house. It's not a lot in New York City. We'll tell you all about that and more coming up.
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1: 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This decision by the Mamdani administration in New York is really chilling. Ted Cruz went on Hannity's show last night to talk about the decision to list all these property owners in New York City who have a property valued at $1 million or more, almost like 900,000 people, doxed their addresses for all the world to see. Check out this exchange last night between Senator Ted Cruz and Sean Hannity on Fox News.
2: The radical left is perfectly fine with using violence to attack their enemies. They put out a list. That's intended to be a list for their supporters, at a minimum, to go harass these people. But potentially even worse, you remember the United Healthcare executive who was murdered on broad daylight for being a CEO.
3: Luigi Mangione.
2: And the left celebrate. You've got idiots with pictures of this murderer on their shirt, idiots getting him tattooed, cheering on murderers. These are the same people that cheered on the Black Lives Matter and Antifa riots, that cheered on cities burning. These are the same people who, in a really sick demonstration, many of them cheered on Charlie Kirk's murder. And these are the people who, when President Trump was shot in Butler, Pennsylvania, were lamenting that the shooter did not kill him. So, violence is part of...
1: Now, of course, Ted Cruz is right. Violence is part of their DNA now. This is what the Democrat Party has become. And Zohran Mamdani is a shining star of today's Democrat Party. He's a superstar. And he, you know, the phrase is doxed, and I'm always mindful that not everybody knows what that means. To dox somebody is to reveal personal, private information, like where somebody's, where they live, or, you know, their phone or whatever, personal details, in order to put them in harm's way. That's what the mayor of New York just did. And he's targeting people who own property of $1 million or more. Any New Yorker will tell you $1 million in New York City aren't going to get you a lot of apartment. 800-655-MIKE. More on that.
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1: I spoke to a friend of mine last night. He and his wife have lived in New York City in Midtown Manhattan for about 25 years. And they're friends of mine who happen to be Democrats, and they voted for Mamdani. And they shared with me that they've decided that they can't believe that they voted for this guy. They called him a monster last night. They're embarrassed and they're shocked and they're ashamed. And look, there's a lot of buyer's remorse going on in New York City right now. People, the guy is like, he's gone, I think, what is the character, Bane in the Batman movie? This guy has turned into a complete madman. He's targeting people who own apartments and homes in New York that are worth $1 million or more, claiming that they could be taxed under his new pied-à-terre taxation. He is going right at people that he feels need to be targeted. The guy is completely out of control. Totally out of control. And it's for many people, especially for Jews in New York, it's terrifying. He's a filthy anti-Semite. He's a bigot. He's filled with hate and rage. Kind of scary stuff. The testimony today of Anthony Fauci has come to an end. We're going to try to share with you what Rand Paul had to say after the hearing. Fauci invoked the Fifth Amendment today. Are you ready for this? 111 times. 111. He wouldn't answer anything, including what the color of his tie was. Wow. Ending his career of service in utter shame and disgrace and failure. America hates this guy. Hates this guy. 24 before the hour. Every day I get to tell you about Rough Greens. 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So great, your dog will ask for it by name. Here's a text from the west side of Manhattan in New York City. Even Cynthia Nixon, the progressive actress, is on Mamdani's hit list. She campaigned for him. You know, she did campaign for him. Can you imagine what a TV star thinks of having her address revealed because she's being targeted by Mamdani for having a pied-à-terre, a second home? Holy cow. Gary on Long Island. Hey, Gary, you're on the Mike Gallagher Show. Welcome aboard. How are you?
2: Hi. Oh, how you doing, Mike?
1: Listen, I'm good. How are you?
2: I'm good. I think good. This guy, Mayor Takiya, I call him, because that's all he does is lie to people. He's got that great smile. Anyway, this is about targeting Jews. This has nothing to do with taxes. He wants to make a list of every single rich Jew that lives in New York City. Mm. He's targeting them. It's obvious what he's doing.
1: It's terrifying, Gary. It's absolutely, and I'm horrified for people. I really felt, I mean, I kind of didn't feel sorry for these friends of mine last night. I said, look, you had to know what he was. You pulled the lever for him anyway. And look, I would admit they had lousy choices. Cuomo isn't much better, but Cuomo is not a bitter, vicious, sneering, leering, filthy anti-Semite. This guy's bad news. Bad news. Just really, really dangerous stuff. Dangerous stuff. John's in South Carolina. John, welcome aboard. How are you?
3: Hey, doing well. Calling you from the beautiful city of Traveler's Rest.
1: I love Traveler's Rest. Good to hear from somebody in TR today. Thank you, sir.
3: That's right, TR. But, hey, real quick, Nate, I don't know if it was a slip on yours or on your friends where they said that they're shocked at what he's turned into. Mondavi hasn't turned into anything. He is always what he's been. And, you know, the whole thing about Islam, you can lie to your enemies in order to get them to do their thing, and that's exactly what he did. He lied to everybody, and he's trying to take over New York City in the name of Islam.
1: You know, funny that a smart caller from Traveler's Rest, no surprise, would straighten me out on this, because as soon as I said it, I thought, that's not the way I wanted to word it. What I meant to say was, he's now really revealing who he's been all along in a big way. In other words, he waited a while, you know? He waited a little bit until he decided to unleash the Kraken, you know? The Kraken within him. Doxing people? And $1 million or more, and there's their address, go find them. What do you think Antifa's going to do with that list? What do you think bad people are going to do? And this guy comes from wealth. That's the joke here. This guy comes. His mother's a movie producer. He grew up a privileged brat in some, you know, nice, wealthy community. This is what we're up against. You ever seen his home? The other home they've got in, what is it, Uganda? Golly, my gosh. A lot of people calling about Fauci. I wanted to share with you the way Rand Paul wrapped this thing up moments ago. Here it is. Here's Rand Paul right after the hearing that just adjourned a little bit ago.
4: Probably never been tested legally. If you've been granted complete immunity, we didn't grant immunity, but the President Biden granted him complete immunity. With the grant of immunity, do you still need Fifth Amendment protections, or do they apply? So, and telling that all he had to do today was tell the truth. If he testified and told the truth, even if he admitted to destroying thousands of records, which we think happened, there's no penalty that attaches. It would just be the truth.
5: How do you respond to his comments that you have an unhinged obsession with him?
4: I think if you look at all of the questions that were asked, they're all very, very serious questions. You know, one of the questions, you know, was about the particular type of furin cleavage site, that its codons were CGG, CGG. This was actually seen by a Nobel laureate, David Baltimore. I don't know what his political partisanship is, but a famous microbiologist or molecular chemist who said that that was the smoking gun that made him think that it came from the lab. All of these were scientific questions. There were some questions about, you know, being him entertaining and advocating with government employees for monetary prizes and awards.
1: But that's very serious stuff. That's Rand Paul after the hearing moments ago. Good for him. Good for him. I love the call from Traveler's Rest. 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
13: 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We all of a sudden became the enemy.
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0: of trouble. I try to just give people some space and let things breathe.
1: Fair enough.
0: He chose not to breathe into the breathalyzer, which is another thing that makes you look guilty, even though all the attorneys tell you to do it. So now it's a big thing because TMZ has video, and it busts out with a lot of talk show topics, like, can you call your lawyer at the moment the cop says step out of the car? The short answer is no. You're not in custody technically yet. It's the field investigation. It would just impede that. So she didn't let him call his lawyer, blah, blah, blah.
1: Wait a minute. Can we start there for a moment? I'm going to ask you a question.
0: Sure.
1: We do the podcast today. You get in the family roadster. You get in the station wagon, and you head home to your bride. And you get pulled over by a police officer.
0: Right.
1: Red light, siren, they pull you over. You don't know why. You have no idea. They come up to the car.
0: Right.
1: They have an exchange. And the officer says, Mr. Davis,
0: yes.
1: I need you to step out of the car.
0: I step out
1: of
0: the car.
1: You step out of the car. Mark, there's not an alternative to that.
0: Correct.
1: That's a lawful command. That's a lawful order from a legal law enforcement. Now, people hate this, and I get it. I'm going to get a lot of grief for saying this. For you and I are both going to get a lot of grief. But you know what Tony Romo said? No. He literally said no.
0: Does he really say no?
1: He says no. A Cowboys fan got on Twitter this morning and said, Mark, you didn't say no. Oh, yeah? Go look at the tape.
0: He says no.
1: I'm going to call my lawyer. Right. Now they're arguing about whether he's going to get... Mark, you don't argue with the police officer.
0: No,
1: I don't care who you are.
0: 100% right. And people can go look at the tape on their own. It's not like he looks at the cop and goes, no. It might have been a very...
1: He was polite. I'm going to call my lawyer. It's Tony Romo. He's a class act. This is the guy that took the homeless guy to the movies years
0: 100%.
1: ago. And I mean, he's a good guy. And look, I am not judging him.
0: Me neither. I have no idea whether he was inebriated.
1: Well, look at the hour long tape. He didn't look at the hour long tape. He didn't look in very good shape, Mark.
0: He could have been. I'm not making excuses, but he looked a little tired, I don't know. And I will tell you, there are people who are rushing in to make excuses. Some people saying, oh, he's not drunk. He's polite and he's responsive. He's not, there are all kinds of people who are very high functioning drunks.
1: Hypothetical number two, Mr. Davis, we suspect you're intoxicated. You're going to blow into the breathalyzer. What are you going to say?
0: Golly, that's a tough one. Because it's tough?
1: Yes,
0: here's why.
1: Why is it tough? Can you blow into the breathalyzer?
0: Can I ask a dumb question?
1: Sure.
0: In your hypothetical?
1: Uh-huh.
0: Am I drunk?
1: They'll know if you blow into the breathalyzer.
0: So am I or no?
1: If you say no, you are.
0: Well, no, I'm just saying, in your hypothetical that you've provided to me, am I drunk?
1: Well, we're going to find out when you blow into the breathalyzer.
0: You're not answering
1: that's
0: the
1: hypothetical.
0: No, I'm playing with you.
1: But isn't it the same as answering your question? All right.
0: Can I answer your question? Dude, it's like role reversal.
1: Okay.
0: If indeed I've first of all, this is, could I have been popped multiple times in an earlier life? 1,000%. Not proud. These days, far less likely. I'd say almost zero. So, but if I think, man, geez, Rife and I did knock down a bottle of wine between us, then maybe I would decline it. If I'm sober as a judge, no alcohol, I suppose I would confidently do the breathalyzer. But you ever talked to a DWI attorney? Maybe you should today. You'll probably get some calling you. We're the official talk shows of DWI attorneys or attorneys in general. They tell you never do the breathalyzer, never do field sobriety. All it can do is destroy you, even if you're innocent. And I'm not.
1: You know why they say that? Because the DWI attorney is going to do that. Their job is to get drunk drivers off the hook.
0: Correct. I know. How do we feel about that?
1: I don't feel great about it.
0: It's a vital part of our system. Attorneys defending people is a vital part of our system.
1: Everybody's entitled to a legal defense. I get
0: completely.
1: That. But that's their job. Mark, if you're sober, you're going to blow into the breathalyzer.
0: I would certainly think so. Of course I would. Yeah.
1: So that's bad. I mean, I don't know. CBS says they're going to stand behind him. He may take a low key role because for a while there, I thought, oh gosh, is he going to lose? I mean, he makes about $1 billion a year to be a CBS analyst. I mean, he's got this, they've got kids now. He married an anchor there, a TV anchor in Dallas.
0: Jim Channel 33. I forget her name exactly. And now she's Candace? Got, and yes, well, look at you. And here's the NFL season. We're just weeks away from his first big game with Jim Nance. And I was like,

0: But here's the thing. Ready for this? I hate it. So you watch the video, obviously. We all have.
1: I do.
0: I am mortified for him that millions of people have seen this. And yet, there's something that stops my mortification, that interferes with how much I feel for him. And that is this. What if he's drunk? What if he really is too drunk to be operating that car and could have killed somebody? You know, are we so sorry for him then? We are not. Now, since I don't know, I distance myself from either conclusion, let the wheels turn, so to speak, and see how that goes. I will tell you, state of Wisconsin just doesn't care about your first time. It's like a civil offense. You know, see you, don't do it again. Like, whoa, really?
2: But the state of Wisconsin also makes it essentially a crime to refuse to do the breathalyzer.
0: Well, which it's, it's not a crime.
2: It means they can pop you and take you to jail right away. They take you to jail right away, and then they say then you're guilty of refusing to take a breathalyzer, which, frankly, even though I'm a staunch believer that if you're sober, you're going to take it,
0: yep.
2: I kind of think you have a right to decide if I'm going to do something like that or not.
0: And if that's the only thing you do, I mean, if you really are, you know, no smell of alcohol, no unsteadiness, perfect speech, you know, no cocktails in the car, the refusal is probably not going to get you arrested.
2: I guess.
0: There are other things.
2: It's like failing the field sobriety test. Yeah, you know what I want to do? I want to see if I can find it. Yeah, but I saw a lot of comments on social media that basically anybody over 65 is probably going to fail the field sobriety test.
0: That's a great point.
2: You know what I want to do? I want to get a cop to give me a field sobriety test. I want to see if I'd pass it.
0: We need video.
2: I'm going to see if I can get a Tampa Bay area police officer who'd be willing to administer it.
0: You're a genius.
2: Wouldn't that be an interesting exercise? Get Tracy out there, video it. Let's see if I could pass it, because I'm pretty agile. I mean, I've lost the weight, thank goodness, again, and I'm in pretty good shape. But somebody said, full stop, you're over 65. You ain't passing that thing. It's hard to do, and blah, blah. Did you see what he was doing? He was, like, doing exercise.
0: I know.
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2: That's a wrap for a busy Wednesday. To the team, great job as usual by the New York team, Eric and Yasmin and Alex here in Tampa Bay. Tracy, thank you for tuning in. 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
6: 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Karen Chamas has the story.
7: Russia's Federal Security Service has announced the founder of messaging app Telegram has been charged with aiding terrorism and has been put on an international wanted list. On Wednesday, Russia's main domestic security agency said that Telegram's administration was responsible for allowing Ukrainian intelligence agencies and extremist organizations to prepare and coordinate acts of sabotage and mass murder inside Russia. It claimed Telegram did not remove channels, chats, and bots actively used by Ukrainian intelligence agencies, among others. I'm Karen Chemas.
6: Authorities in Japan say this week's powerful earthquake has now claimed the lives of at least 23 people. Dozens more have been injured. An unknown number of people are still missing. The magnitude 7.1 earthquake set off an explosion at a mall. It also toppled a factory chimney and flattened a number of homes in the southern part of the country. United States banning foreign-made robots.
8: The U.S. Federal Communications Commission is banning new foreign-made humanoid robots, robot dogs, and power inverters, saying they pose cybersecurity and national security risks. China dominates the global market for humanoid robots with a roughly 85% market share. Power inverters are used to convert direct current electricity to alternating current and are used in renewable energy systems, data centers, and household appliances. And the ban could have sweeping ramifications. China criticized the move, its foreign ministry saying protectionism does not make the U.S. more competitive. Donna Water, Washington.
6: More on these stories, townhall.com.
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6: Senate negotiators working to resolve differences with leaders of the SEC and Big Ten over revisions to a bill designed to regulate college sports. Now, sponsors want to vote before the chamber goes on its summer break next week. Ted Cruz of Texas says the conversations are ongoing. He and co-sponsor Maria Catwell of Washington State are pushing to bring the Protect College Sports Act to a vote by the 7th of August. Hearing on Capitol Hill as Dr. Anthony Fauci, the prime witness on events surrounding the COVID-19 pandemic, Senate Homeland Security and Government Affairs Committee Chairman Rand Paul says Dr. Fauci owes Americans an apology for helping to produce the pandemic and then covering himself up. Meanwhile, Fauci has repeatedly invoked the Fifth Amendment. Breaking news and analysis, townhall.com. Well, the Fed is holding its benchmark interest rate steady, at least for now.
10: 5 years of high inflation have left a mistaken impression that's hard to shake, that the Fed's implicit inflation target was somehow above 2%. Let me reiterate, there is no soft inflation target. There is no soft implicit target, not on this committee's watch. There's only a target. And it's 2%.
6: Federal Reserve Board Chairman Kevin Morsch. In Wisconsin, the Public Worker and Teachers Union suffering a legal setback as they seek to regain the collective bargaining rights they lost some 15 years ago. State Appeals Court has overturned a ruling that restored the rights that unions lost under a state law in 2011. The enactment of the law sparked weeks of protests all across the state.
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0: Streaking out of the dark of the deep range and into the light of the deep strange. Come at the hour, come at the caravan to midnight. DEFCON 1, live from space. Good evening, ladies and gentlemen. Here we are, 29 July 2026, hump day night. And wherever you may be joining us tonight, we're grateful that you've chosen to spend the next couple of hours with us. One of the easiest mistakes to make is to look at today's headlines one story at a time. Ukraine, Israel, or the state of Israel, as I like to say, Iran, China, Washington. If you read them one at a time, they seem like separate reports, all competing for our attention. But if you stand back a little farther, the lines between them seem to disappear. And we find what we're looking at is not a collection of isolated events, but rather a strategic picture that becomes clearer every day. Ukraine is still fighting for its survival. The state of Israel remains engaged on multiple fronts. They seem to open them whenever they need an extra front to become engaged in combat-wise. Iran continues to project influence well beyond its own borders, while Russia and China just sit there watching, each measuring the other's resolve and America's willingness to respond. Here at home, Washington finds itself wrestling with intelligence reports and diplomatic negotiations, military commitments, and the difficult task of reassuring allies without drawing the United States deeper into another expanding crisis. Every decision seems to ripple outward, affecting calculations in capitals thousands of miles away. The danger isn't that another war has started. It's that they're starting to influence one another. So the map hasn't changed, but the connections between the battles have. Every pilot knows there comes a moment when there's no time left to prepare. The checklists have been run. The briefing is over. The aircraft is aloft. And from that point forward, you fly with whatever judgment, discipline, and training you brought into the cockpit. Believe it or not, nations are not that much different. That's one of the reasons I was really looking forward to tonight's conversation. When the world becomes uncertain, it's worth listening to people who have spent their lives operating in uncertainty. Fighter pilots. Fighter pilots don't have the luxury of waiting until every question has been answered. They launch, they assess, they adapt, and they make decisions with the information they have, because hesitation can be just as dangerous as making the wrong call. Fighter pilots have a vocabulary that's been earned. Every phrase has a story behind it, and it's usually that story was being written under circumstances nobody wanted to repeat. Tonight's title comes from two of those expressions, check six and maintain formation. Before this conversation is over, I think you'll understand why generations of military aviators have never stopped saying them. Joining us this evening is retired United States Air Force Lieutenant Colonel Phil Cochran. During more than two decades flying and instructing F-16 Fighting Falcon pilots, Colonel Cochran learned that success in the air had very little to do with bravado and everything to do with preparation, discipline, trust, and holding your focus when circumstances become chaotic. Those lessons didn't end when he stepped out of the cockpit. They became the foundation for a life of leadership, ministry, and his new book, Lessons Learned at the Speed of Sound. Tonight, we'll build in character of conflict. What military professionals understand about preparation that the rest of us often overlook, right? What do they understand that we don't, even if we think we do? And why lessons learned at 30,000 feet may prove just as valuable here on the ground. That's the bottom line. Nobody has the whole picture. We certainly don't. That's why we keep showing up night after night, asking questions, listening to people who have spent their lives in different fields. and adding another piece to the puzzle. Sometimes what we hear confirms what we already suspected. Sometimes it forces us to look at things differently. Either way, we leave knowing a little more than we did when we sat down. This is, may I say, the one and only Caravan to Midnight. I'm John B. Wells, host of the program, by the way. If you're new to the program, we welcome you with open arms. This is not what you call a normal broadcast. Because normal is what? Mediocre, usually. There will be ups, there will be downs. But by the time the program closes, we do believe you're going to know more than you did at the start of the show. So strap in and stand by.
1: John B. wants you to know about a very special product called Camelicious. There's been an emergent interest, supported by many experimental and epidemiological studies, about the health benefits of camel milk in preventing pathologic conditions ranging from cancer to diabetes. Camel milk has a different protein profile than cow's milk. It has much less fat, and it's better tolerated than cow's milk. But what's more, it is bioidentical to human breast milk, making it the perfect nutrition for the body. It restores the gut biome, known as the second brain. Effects for some people on the autism spectrum have been amazing. Insulin requirements are dropping among those with diabetes. All of this has been published, and its mild and naturally sweet flavour makes it truly a pleasure to drink. Camelicious is produced in an EU-approved facility under far higher standards than required in the US, so the quality of Camelicious is assured. 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
4: This is L. Todd Wood. I'm the founder of CDM or CDM.press. Well, Dr. Fauci in Congress today, Rand Paul, Senator Rand Paul, lit him up in front of the entire congressional hearing, and Fauci used the fifth 111 times. Well, he's not supposed to be able to use the fifth because he allegedly had a pardon. Of course, that pardon is suspect by the Biden auto pen, but it was a very interesting hearing, and we're getting, have you noticed, a lot of disclosure and a lot of pressure for accountability. So we're optimistic that this will continue into the election. So go to cdm.press. We have a good article up on this. And put us in your data scan. We're going to be covering this in depth. Thank you.
1: 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They are not necessarily those of station owners, operators or staff of any source of transmission. This is Caravan to Midnight, DEFCON 1. Tonight, check 6 and maintain formation. Standby for feed.

0: Here's a little piece written by Zachary Stever for NTD. Scientists receiving NIH money nominated Fauci for prizes, according to email. Yes, Dr. Anthony Fauci received multiple prizes during the COVID-19 pandemic, including a $1 million prize from an Israeli foundation. Why am I not surprised? Scientists who have received funding from the National Institutes of Health, headed by Dr. Anthony Fauci, nominated Fauci for prizes before and during the COVID-19 pandemic, according to email made public by the office of Senator Rand Paul, chairman of the U.S. Senate Committee on Homeland Security and Governmental Affairs, on the 24th of this month. Charles Dinarello, a professor of medicine and immunology at the University of Colorado School of Medicine, nominated Fauci for a Dan David Prize in 2020, a $1 million award given by a foundation in the state of Israel, email shows. Good work, Fauci. Here's $1 million. Dinarello wrote in one email that Fauci and Greg Folkers, an aide who worked closely with Fauci, did, quote, most of the work, end quote, on the submission. The prize included $1 million, with $900,000 going to the winner. Fauci won the prize. Hey, the Dan David Prize awards are based on, well, they're based at Tel Aviv University. But they are an independent program because the prize's owner, the Dan David Foundation, could opt to move it out of the university, according to an NIH review. That means accepting the money would not violate the U.S. Constitution's clauses against accepting foreign gifts, officials said. Tel Aviv University received some funding from the NIH itself. A former American law professor, E. Donald Elliott, disagreed, writing in an op-ed published by the American Spectator after it was announced that Fauci had been awarded the prize, that because Tel Aviv receives a majority of its funding from the Israeli government, accepting the money would violate the Constitution. In certain other instances, government ethics officials determined that Fauci could not take the money for prizes, such as from the Georgia Institute of Technology, because the institute was a grantee of the NIH's National Institute of Allergy and Infectious Diseases, NIAID, right, which Fauci headed from 1984 until 2022. Quote, congratulations, you're rich, end quote. One NIAID employee told Fauci after the review for the Dan David Prize was completed. I want my 15%, Folkers wrote in a separate email. Did you get that? NIAID provided millions to Dinarello for research from 1985 through 2020, and about $18 million after he nominated Fauci for the prize, records show. Dinarello wrote to Folkers in 2021 asking whether Fauci had been asked by a committee to nominate someone for the Shaw Prize. Fauci told Folkers he thought he had been. Quote, if Charles wants me to nominate him for the Shaw Prize, I would be happy to do it, Fauci wrote. He would have to write the nomination as he has done in the past. Okay. Fauci requested nominations from Dr. Barton Haynes, a professor of medicine at Duke University School of Medicine, on multiple occasions, according to the email. In 2018, Haynes nominated Fauci for the Shaw Prize in Life Sciences and Medicine, which Fauci did not want, according to the email. Then Fauci asked Haynes to nominate him for the Heinz Award for the Human Condition after Fauci requested the nomination. Fauci said that his team would handle the nomination papers. Quote, the only minor glitch is that in order to nominate me, you need to write to them, send your curriculum vitae, and indicate that you want to serve as a nominator, Fauci said. They do this because they do not want just anyone nominating anyone. Yep, I will do this straight away, Haynes said. This is a good one, I think, for you. Fauci did not win a Heinz Award or the Shaw Prize. Haynes also agreed to nominate Fauci for the Ben David Prize in 2019. Fauci later realized that the themes for that year were not related to science or medicine and said they would wait until the themes were scientific or medical, according to the email. Thanks anyway, he wrote. Well, anyway, Haynes, whose records show he had received more than $100 million in research funding from NIAID prior to 2019, received more than $100 million in additional research funding after nominating Fauci for the Heinz Award. What a little club. The NIH, Haines, and Fauci did not respond to requests for comment at the time of publication. Quote, the records raise the obvious question of a quid pro quo, given the large amount of prize money at hand, Paul said in a statement. Oh, you think? Yeah, maybe a little bit. And there's a lot more. There really is. By the way, there seemed to have been some concern that the replacement for Keir Starmer, their new PM, is not in 10 Downing Street, and King Charles is not at Buckingham Palace. So, looking into this, there's a kernel of truth here, but the way it's often presented, especially online, right, is misleading. King Charles has not abandoned Buckingham Palace in the sense that some social media posts suggest. In fact, for several years, Buckingham Palace has been undergoing a massive multi-year refurbishment. During that period, the King's primary London residence has been Clarence House. And recently, royal officials announced that even after the refurbishment is complete, Charles does not intend to make Buckingham Palace his primary home. The palace will continue to serve as the monarch's official administrative headquarters and for state ceremonies, receptions, investitures, and official events. So if somebody says King Charles has left Buckingham Palace, well, there is a factual basis in the sense that he does not live there as his principal residence. If they imply that he fled the palace because of some hidden crisis or emergency, we have not found any credible evidence to support that. Now, what about the Prime Minister in 10 Downing Street? Well, that second claim depends on which Prime Minister is being discussed, right? There's recently been a change in government, and the incoming Prime Minister must first travel to Buckingham Palace or wherever the monarch is receiving audiences to be formally invited to form a government. Only after that does the Prime Minister begin operating from 10 Downing Street. But it's worth noting that modern Prime Ministers don't necessarily live in number 10 full-time. Depending on family circumstances, security, renovations, or practical considerations, they may spend time in the adjoining residence at number 11 or elsewhere, for real, while still using number 10 as the official office. So the final assessment is this. Whenever you see these two claims bundled together, the king has left Buckingham Palace and the prime minister isn't at 10 Downing Street, the first question is, are ordinary administrative decisions being presented as evidence of something extraordinary? Well, sometimes they are. They have certainly been significant constitutional and political changes in Britain over the past few years. But on these two specific claims, the available evidence points toward practical and administrative explanations, not proof by themselves of an impending constitutional rupture or an emergency. Okay? Now, if we start picking up speculation about the royal family, continuity of government plans, or major political restructuring, well, maybe we ought to examine that larger claim piece by piece. That's usually the best way to separate verifiable facts from inference. And there's plenty of inference going around. I'll tell you, it's distracting. Every moment that is spent dealing with something that is a half-truth or unconfirmed or any of that is time we're never going to get back. So be careful. You know, at least you can count on this. If we here at Caravan, specifically me, because I'm the mouthpiece, right? If we make a mistake, we'll tell you. We're not going to try and sweep it under the rug or, oh, yeah, we just say, oh, I screwed that one up big time. I mean, that's far less painful than trying to continue to cover up something that's the result of incompetence or some other kind of inaccuracy, right? Now, this is very interesting. Jordan intercepts Iranian missiles as U.S. and Saudi Arabia launch strikes against militias in Iraq. Oh, well, that's great. Yeah, look, the war is broadening. Now we're going to go back and revisit some old territory. Let's see. Well, here's something out of Eastfield. The Federal Anti-Monopoly Service has opened cases against gasoline price hikes in four Russian regions. So they're not happy about it either. And this really kind of gets me. Let's see where this one takes us. Israel's next Churchill, the leader history now demands. Now, this is written by, who wrote this? Jeffrey Clarfield. C-L-A-R-F-I-E-L-D, Jeffrey, or Joffrey, as it might be, with a G-E-O, no J. Ugh. Not surprisingly, Israelis and Americans are facing crucial fall elections. In the United States, citizens will vote for Congress and the Senate. Conservatives fear that the Democrats may take both houses. If they do, then they will try to impeach President Trump, and they will do everything possible to weaken the alliance with that other biblically inspired exceptional democracy, the State of Israel. In the State of Israel, citizens will vote for those parties and leaders that they hope will successfully lead the State of Israel during a time of geostrategic turbulence, as President Trump has just under 2 years before his time as president expires. One must look to the State of Israel and ask what kind of prime minister is best for both the State of Israel and the United States, as well as a weak West, meaning NATO and the EU. So let us do a simple thought experiment. If Winston Churchill were alive today, cough, cough, what might he say about the qualities of the next Israeli prime minister, as elections in Israel are to be held very soon? I suspect he would have written something like the following. Whether the MOU signed with the Islamic Republic of Iran and its defeatist-sounding language signed by the same government that President Trump once pointed out tried to kill him and repeats this threat daily and publicly is a strategic ruse or a catastrophe that is the equivalent of Chamberlain's infamous Peace in Our Time letter remains to be seen. Let us hope with the resumption of attacks on Iran it is now history. Today it appears a strange combination of both negotiations as they continue during unprovoked attacks by the Iranians and restrained responses from the Americans. One never really knows, do we? Unfortunately, one of the side effects has been to allow many suppressed demons to leave Pandora's box and enter the national debate. The most alarming have been Vice President Vance's almost pre-World War II country club anti-Semitism when he announced that anybody in Israel who thinks their biggest problem is the President of the United States needs to wake up and smell the reality of the situation that that country is in. Oh, that does smack of anti-Semitism, doesn't it? No. It smacks of reality. Sadly, President Trump's public announcement that Netanyahu knows he is the boss unintentionally strengthens hostility toward the State of Israel, as it was cut out of the MOU negotiation and left to defend itself. So there are still plenty of people out there that are trying to defend everything about the State of Israel. I really wonder how deep this is going to get before something big really pops off. We shall see. We'll be watching. Stand by. Colonel Cochran is next.
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10: A nation can survive its fools and even the ambitious, but it cannot survive treason from within. An enemy at the gates is less formidable, for he is known and carries his banner openly. But the traitor moves amongst those within the gate freely, his sly whispers rustling through all the alleys, heard in the very halls of government itself. Marcus Tullius Cicero. This is Caravan to Midnight.

0: ladies and gentlemen, we welcome Lieutenant Colonel Phil Cochran to the program for the very first time. He is a retired United States Air Force fighter pilot, a veteran military leader, a pastor, and an author whose life has been shaped by service, both in the skies and in the pulpit. For more than two decades, from 1990 to 2013, he flew and instructed in the legendary F-16 Fighting Falcon, training the next generation of fighter pilots to make life-or-death decisions under extraordinary pressure. Those years in the cockpit taught him that success in combat is never accidental. It is built on discipline, preparation, precision, and the ability to remain calm when the stakes couldn't be higher. At the same time, Phil spent 23 years serving as pastor of Covenant Grace Church in Perkins, Oklahoma, where he brought those same principles of leadership, perseverance, and unwavering conviction to the care of people and families. Today, he is uniquely positioned to speak about the intersection of military readiness, personal character, faith, and leadership in an increasingly uncertain world. His latest book, Lessons Learned at the Speed of Sound, draws on 40 powerful lessons from the cockpit, using real experiences from fighter aviation to illuminate timeless biblical principles. More than a devotional, it is a practical guide to discipline, resilience, courage, and remaining on course when life and the world around us begins to drift. Tonight, we'll explore far more than the pages of his book. We'll discuss the changing nature of modern warfare, the mindset required to lead under extreme pressure, the dangers of complacency, the importance of preparation, and why the lessons learned at 700 miles an hour may be more relevant today than ever before. Please welcome retired United States Air Force Lieutenant Colonel Phil Cochran. Colonel Phil, thank you so much for coming on tonight. It's great to have you on. Seriously.
1: John, thank you so much for having me. I look forward to this hour and a half we have together.
0: Well, as I like to say sometimes, this is your time, and you are free to take us wherever you want to go as the hour and a half or so that we have together unfolds. You have spent decades preparing for combat and training fighter pilots. And I'll tell you what, that I'm envious of a career such as this. The closest I ever got to an F-16 was doing some narrations for it, including the Block 50 end for Europe, for Lockheed Martin back in the day before it, before those things became completely internal. I got to learn about all kinds of capabilities of that aircraft because it was for internal use, right? But that's as close as I ever got to one. I've never even seen one at an air show. Over to you.
1: Wow, outstanding. Yeah, I actually flew the Block 50 over in Japan in the suppression of enemy air defenses mission. And what an outstanding jet that was. The engine was incredible. The power was incredible. Pulling 9 Gs at 15,000 feet in a turn, most aircraft would bleed off energy and slow down. And the Block 50 would just keep ramping it up and accelerating to the point where it was more of a physical body limitation than an aircraft limitation. You had to let up on the stick to catch a breath eventually.
0: And that's something. And now I take it, 9 Gs. Wow. So I guess you got a special suit that kind of puffs up and keeps you compressed when you start pulling that kind of pressure.
1: Yeah, so think of a 1G, what we're sitting here right now. I weigh 172 pounds, so 2 Gs is 2 times that weight. 9 would be 9 times what I weigh. And so in the jet, as you're pulling those Gs, yeah, your blood wants to pull down to your feet. It wants to drain out of your brain. And obviously having blood and oxygen in your brain is a good thing when you're flying and thinking at that speed. It becomes more of a physical game as much as a mental game when you're doing that. So the G suits that I wore would compress around my legs, had bladders that compressed around my legs and also around my abdomen. And then the mask would actually send air under positive pressure down so that as you had to breathe, you could take quicker breath exchanges to maintain what was called your G strain. And in fact, one of my devotionals is your G suit tight, based upon the scripture verse in Matthew where Jesus says to enter by the narrow gate, that the gate's wide and the way is easy that leads to destruction. but those who enter by the narrow way are few that find it. And so that narrow way is that word for narrow that Jesus uses is compressed and pressed in upon, like the crowds pressed in upon him as he was teaching. And so as fighter pilots, we needed that G suit to press in upon us, even though it was uncomfortable. Even though we would walk out to the jet, we wouldn't have the G suit zipped up. We'd always have it unzipped because it was uncomfortable if it was cinched up the way it needed to be cinched up. So you'd zip the zippers up before you got in the cockpit. And then as you flew, even though it was uncomfortable and it was tight, we knew that that was what helped us to maintain life. It was good for us. It was life-giving. And the same thing it is with the Word of God. It's life-giving. It constricts us if we obey it. It guides us in the narrow way if we obey it. And but that constriction is actually good for us to feel, and it shows that we're on the narrow way. If we're not feeling that constriction, as the Word of God sanctifies us and teaches us in our spiritual lives, in our Christian lives, then we have something to be concerned about, very much so. So kind of a segue talking about G's into one of the devotionals there, but yes.
0: Well, it seems completely appropriate. I just have to ask, you know, were you a man of the depth of faith that you are now when you went into service, or did this happen as you proceeded through your career? Because you're a pastor now as well.
1: Right. I would say it happened as I proceeded through my career and even towards the end of my career when I was challenged. Actually, it was interesting. I had a friend that I flew with my entire Air Force career. Actually, he wrote one of the recommendations or whatever for the book. He's quoted it, but they came back from Japan and called me up one Sunday. This was a few years ago, and was really thanking me and my wife for the witness that we had displayed over in Japan to them, and it was instrumental in their coming to faith later in life. And he humbled me because when we got together for lunch one day, and this was before I was a pastor, he really challenged me. He'd only been a Christian for a short period of time, but he challenged me in the Word and so much because he was devouring it so faithfully. And it really made me take a second look at a lot of what I believed and to really dig in and learn a lot more about the truth of God's Word. And then from there, the Lord led me into ministry. And in ministry is where I started realizing how many of the analogies or how many of the things I learned while flying and as a fighter pilot and as an instructor pilot, how many of those truths correlate to the truths of God's Word. And so as I was teaching through Scripture to our congregation, to my congregation, week after week, I would be drawing upon analogies, lessons I learned in the cockpit and applying it to whatever passage of Scripture I was teaching on that week. And you'd think it would go over the heads of individuals in the congregation that had no background in aviation and no necessarily even interest in aviation. But I had women and men, both young ladies and young men coming up to me after the service saying how much they really appreciated the analogies, how much it really made it live to them or live in their mind and anchor in their minds so that they could apply it throughout their week and recall it. And so they encouraged me to write all these down over the years, which I did, and I began compiling them into a book about a year ago. And these are 40 of the more than 180 devotionals that I've written in this first volume. But my prayer is that it'll be a strong encouragement to Christians to live disciplined lives as we press on towards the prize.
0: That's pretty amazing. I don't know why. The one thing I cannot resist is temptation, but I'm pretty sure you're familiar with the name of Hoot Gibson from way back in the day, although you're a young guy, but he was the lead man for the Thunderbirds. And
1: okay.
0: I actually got a cocktail napkin with his autograph on it from my cousin, he's passed on now, but he flew the Phantoms and so forth, went over to Vietnam, let the gun off a few times himself. His name was V.L.
1: Right.
0: Wells. They call him Sonny. It's just really cool. Hoot Gibson. People go, who?
1: Right.
0: It's like, you have no clue who this man
1: and
0: was.
1: He was an astronaut, too, and flew the space shuttle and everything. So he did a lot, absolutely.
0: Isn't that something? Well, John, I'll tell you what a remarkable career, I must say. I mean, you've spent all these years, decades, preparing for combat and training fighter pilots. So when you look at today's world, with Ukraine and the Middle East and China and cyber warfare and now drones and artificial intelligence, what concerns you most? Are we entering a completely new era of warfare, or do the timeless principles of war still determine who prevails ultimately?
1: That's a really good question. I think the way I like to look at it more and what I'm concerned about is the character of the men that are being prepared to fight and go to war. We live in an age where, you know, just until recently, there were so many people that there still are so many young men that are disqualified from military service because of one health reason or another. And you look at the character of the young men being brought up to serve, and you wonder if we could man a force again as a nation like what we brought out of and fought in World War II. You know, the pool seems to be a lot thinner. And I don't mean to speak ill of a younger generation, but I do have my concerns about the depth of resolve and the depth of character that we're bringing up today. And I think it comes back again to the church. It always comes back to the church at some point. We really need revival in our nation. The political problems of our day, the military problems, all the challenges of the day at some point come down to a spiritual problem in our nation. And we are a nation adrift. We are a nation of people that want to define truth in the manner of, well, I think. And really, at the end of the day, it doesn't matter what you think. It matters what God says. And we are a nation that has drifted from the truth of God's word. And as we drift, we find it, we become more shallow.
0: Yeah, I wonder how this is actually going to go. There seems to be some sort of a turnaround trying to happen where a lot of young men have just decided this, all this stuff that, that we were put through in the, late 90s and on up into the first decade of the 2000s. This is just a lot of rubbish. We're not really prepared for anything. And it's encouraging to learn these things, although it's not widely spread, that there seems to be a cultural turnaround. I can only hope that it's real, you know?
1: I think you're right. Yeah, I think you're right. But again, I focus more on the spiritual aspect of things, being a pastor and looking at the fact that, every true change in a generation or in an age is going to come from the inside out of men and from the bottom up, not from the outside in and the top down. I mean, God's form of government starts first with self-government. And if we can't govern ourselves, then we can't govern a nation. And as is evident by those that have been elected into office, there's so many of them that can't govern themselves. If they can't govern themselves, how can they expect to govern a nation? And so, again, it comes down to a spiritual problem of needing to return to God's word. And really, but it comes down to the church. I mean, the scripture says, if my people who are called by my name will humble themselves and pray and seek my face, then I will heal their land. And that's really where we're at. We need people that are willing to humble and pray and ask the Lord for forgiveness first and foremost in the church.
0: Well, like I was gonna ask and just reference this. I guess I am obliquely, but Scripture tells us there will be wars and rumors of wars. You've devoted your life to understanding conflict, so I'm thinking you're thinking that from the list of, well, what are the greatest threats facing America today? Are they military?

0: that we as Christians need to be devoted to realizing that, and this would really be one of the reasons why I would love for people to buy my book, and one of the things I would like people to gain from my book, is for Christians to realize that the Christian life is not meant to be lived passively. You know, as fighter pilots, we didn't accidentally succeed. We had to prepare, we had to train, we had to brief, and we might spend hours briefing a sortie that might only last an hour. You know, the average mission time in the F-16 without hitting a tanker and extending the range would have been about an hour or so. And then we'd land, and we didn't just high-five each other and go, okay, you know what, we'll see you tomorrow, we'll do the same thing. We spent hours debriefing that mission. And in much the same way, God calls believers to live intentionally, relying on his grace through his word and prayer and the fellowship of the church and obedience. But spiritual growth doesn't happen by accident. And Christians get up in the morning, we rush through our morning, maybe have a little bit of time in God's word. We rush through our day at the speed of sound ourselves in our lives. We get home at night, we're tired. We flip on the TV or we start scrolling social media and we go to bed and we wake up the next day. And we start to do it all over again, and we wonder why our lives are never improving, why we're not gaining spiritually, why in our sanctification we're struggling against the same besetting sins over and over again. Well, I think as Christians, we need to spend some time every evening debriefing ourselves and going, okay, what did I do good today? Not in my own strength, but through the power of the Holy Spirit. What could I have done better? And how am I going to make changes tomorrow? What are my lessons learned that I'm going to take into tomorrow to do a little better than I did today? Again, not in my own strength, but through the Holy Spirit living and working through me. And as Christians, if we did that every day, how much more traction, how much more distance would we gain down the road to sanctification?
1: That is interesting. It really is. I have so many questions. Can a person's character be judged by the way they fly?
0: Oh, the flying, and especially flying military aircraft, especially combat military aircraft, high speed, a lot happening in a short period of time, it will definitely reveal a man's character, certainly. And then their character can certainly be judged in many ways by how they fly. I one of the devotionals that I really like and I really enjoy sharing with people is the one it says failing isn't final is the name of the devotional, and it really talks about the scripture saying where it says that, you know, the righteous man will fall, will fail seven times, but will rise again. And it doesn't say that the righteous man might fall. It says the righteous falls seven times, but will rise again. And so I think you judge a man's character by how he deals with failure. I as a instructor pilot, as a check pilot, I would give check rides to student pilots going through pilot training at the time. And there was a lot that was on pressure for these check rides. A lot of things held how well they did on the check ride determined what aircraft they might follow on to fly. And so there was a lot of pressure on students to perform. And I'd had some students that had golden hands. They'd get on a check ride and they would fly perfectly. The jet would function perfectly. It never threw them any hiccups. The weather was perfect. The communications from air traffic control was perfect. Everything was just ideal and they never made any mistakes. And that to me was a little disappointing because I really wanted to see how a young man would react if he made a mistake, if he had a failure in his sortie. How would he react? And I loved to see when a young man made a mistake and what he did with that. Did he focus on it and stay so fixated on the past that he couldn't function in the future? Or did he pick himself up, dust himself off, and go on looking forward and not behind him? How did he function in failure? And I think that's a good sign of us as Christians, you know, when we fail, because we're going to fall. You know, we're going to sin. We're going to make mistakes. The righteous falls seven times and rises again, but the wicked stumble in times of calamity. And as Christians, we know that seven is the number of completeness. It means failure may come repeatedly, you know, through sin or sorrow or setback. But we're not immune to failure, but we overcome it through Christ.

0: and focus forward and not behind us. There is no condemnation to Christians, right? There's conviction of sin, but not condemnation. And so, yes, flying definitely could prove a man's character by how well he reacted in difficulty and when he made mistakes. Because I made all kinds of mistakes flying. Some of the lessons learned, each devotional, by the way, is divided into a verse and then an analogy that goes along with that verse, and then the scriptural truth teaching that verse and applying it back to the analogy. And then at the last, there's some lessons learned questions for people to ask themselves. And on that particular devotional, it asks the questions like, am I prone to dwelling on past sins or failures, allowing them to distract me from the mission God has set before me? And the second question is, do I believe God's grace is sufficient to restore me after repeated failure? And there's a couple more there, but it's just a really good way to search yourself. And again, try and debrief yourself on what you believe and how you're going to grow in sanctification.
1: Well, this is really amazing. I have so many questions to ask. I don't want it to become annoying, but I got a bunch of them. I really do. Ladies and gentlemen,
0: I'm happy to share.
1: I appreciate that very much. Lieutenant Colonel Phil Cochran's with us tonight for the first time on Caravan. Tonight's episode, Check 6, and Maintain Formation. I like it. I really do. And by the way, thank you very much for supporting the program. It is because of you that we are able to bring to your attention exceptional people from all walks of life. And in this case, the life of a man who committed himself not only to defending all of us, but training the ones who will be defending us in the future as well. And I'm thinking that's, to use an old expression, pretty heavy. Really is. It's the good heavy. I am John B. Wells. This is Caravan to Midnight, and we shall return just as fast as we can. Stand by, please.
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3: It's true. 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People are getting tired of feeding the big tech monster, because what they get in return is shadow banning, overt banning, or suspension on social media. Big tech and its derivatives also try to financially soft kill. 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
5: Hello, I'm Jerry Stewart, and this is One Moment in America. We've all heard the song Yankee Doodle Dandy. We've sung it hundreds, maybe thousands of times. It's a great patriotic song. But did you know that it was originally sung by the British soldiers to mock us? Listen to this story. Today we sing Yankee Doodle, and we're proud to sing it. But originally, the British sang it to make fun of the colonists. They loved to mock what they called the shabby American troops. For example, a doodle is another word for a nitwit. Not very complimentary. And when that Yankee Doodle stuck the feather in his hat and called it macaroni, macaroni was a slang for a young man all dressed up with nowhere special to go. So what happened? The Patriots embraced the song, made it their own, even added more verses which encouraged them to fight on. And one other thing, they sang that song to the British soldiers during their final surrender. Very interesting. I'm Jerry Stewart, and that was One Moment in America.
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8: News this hour from Town Hall. I'm Jason Walker. Hearing on Capitol Hill as Dr. Anthony Fauci was the prime witness on events surrounding the COVID-19 pandemic. Senate Homeland Security and Government Affairs Committee Chairman Rand Paul says Fauci owes Americans an apology for helping produce the pandemic.
9: Instead of an apology, you have for years avoided responsibility. Regarding the lockdowns, you argue that you did not personally issue every lockdown order, close every school, or impose every mandate, but officials across the country invoked your authority to justify these decisions, and you presented your recommendations not as judgments open to debate, but as dictates of science itself.
8: Fauci repeatedly invoked the Fifth Amendment and denounced Senator Paul.
10: The only conclusion I can reach is that the sole reason he is calling me before this committee is to get me to say something, anything, that could vindicate his repeated public pledges that I end up, in his words, quote, behind bars, unquote.
8: U.S. military launching strikes on Iranian targets in response to Tehran's attack on American forces about 24 hours earlier. Earlier in the day, Wednesday, President Trump left no doubt about it.
11: We're going to be hitting them very hard because it's our turn to hit them. They know it's coming. They're asking us not to do it. But, you know, they tried shooting it last night. So we had five rockets shot going 8,500 miles an hour. And all five rockets were knocked down to the ground. But they nevertheless took a shot. So it's our turn.
8: Ukraine says its forces hitting two of Russia's major oil refineries in the latest long-range strikes. Those attacks part of Kyiv's ongoing pressure on Moscow and targeting their oil facilities. More on these stories, townhall.com.
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8: A legal setback for Wisconsin public workers and teachers unions as they seek to regain the collective bargaining rights they lost some 15 years ago. State appeals court has overturned a ruling that had restored the rights that unions lost under a 2011 state law. The enactment of that law sparked weeks of protest, making Wisconsin the center of the national battle over union rights. The law basically ended most public employees' ability to bargain for wage increases, as well as other issues. Shaw University in Raleigh, North Carolina, wants to provide literacy of a new kind, AI literacy. Beginning next year, Shaw's Divinity School plans to offer a new degree track, a Doctor of Education in Artificial Intelligence and Moral Agency. That gets underway next January. Breaking news and analysis, townhall.com. Italy says it's renewing some interest in nukes.
13: Nearly 40 years after Italy abandoned nuclear power following the Chernobyl disaster, Premier Giorgia Meloni's government is laying the groundwork for a return to atomic energy. Officials argue rising electricity demand and energy security concerns require a broader mix of low-carbon power sources, including next-generation reactors. Public opinion appears to be shifting, especially among younger Italians who view nuclear energy as a tool for meeting climate and energy goals, rather than through the lens of past accidents. Keith Peters reporting.
8: Federal Communication Commission banning imports of new foreign-made humanoid robots and power inverters, citing national security risk. The move, of course, does target China, which dominates the global market when it comes to humanoid robots. More on these stories, townhall.com.
14: Josh Booth back with Bill Bullington. And hey, Bill, I seem to hear a lot about taxes when it comes to investing.
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14: So what should people do?
15: 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Either way, the phone number is 330-664-0700, and that website again is bullingtoncapital.com.
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0: 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Earl, this is really something. I mean, I've got a lot of questions written down on paper, and I've got a bunch of them circulating in my mind here. Want to get out? Do you consider the current, shall we say, military chessboard, is this different than anything that we've dealt with before, or is it just kind of a modern version of what's been going on since the World War II days, when you had all these air forces and all these competing forces, North Africa, you know, Europe, Eastern Europe, Western Europe, all over the place? And then you go back to Scripture, and it's like, there will be wars and rumors of wars. So it's like, okay, so we will have the real thing, and we'll be hearing stories of maybe potential wars popping up and so forth. So it's obvious that according to Scripture, war is a part of this human experience. And so I think you know where I'm headed with this. I heard you make a noise.
1: Oh, no. I was just, that must have been a creak in my neck kicking off or something. No, it sounds, wow. I know exactly, I think, what you're saying. And I think I was reflecting even during the break on what you had asked previously about our military and our capabilities and about the present situation. And I think every generation faces new technologies, new tactics, you know, new forms of warfare. Obviously, a military that refuses to adapt becomes vulnerable. I mean, on one level, the principles of war remain constant, but the methods have to change. And, you know, when I was flying the F-16, we studied emerging threats. We studied to stay ahead of the game as far as the enemy and to make sure we were always ready to defeat not last war, but the present war and the future war, right? So we devote an enormous amount of resources to intelligence and threat analysis and training and new technology and readiness and such. But on the spiritual parallel, though, if we take that, Satan hasn't changed, right? His objectives remain exactly what they've always been: to deceive, to tempt, to divide, you know, maybe to accuse or destroy. But his methods adapt to every culture. And in the first century, the church suffered a lot of persecution, right? In other centuries, it was false teaching. But today, if we take it back to that spiritual aspect of, are we ready spiritually to face what is out there in the world? We're facing a radical secularism, a sexual confusion. I mean, it's rampant. Entertainment is there to amuse or to dull our discernment. You know, technology monopolizes our attention. Social media gets our time way more than what it should, right? So all of these things, and then you bring artificial intelligence into the equation, and you have the fact that the weapons look different, but the enemy's objective hasn't changed. And so we can still focus on the truth of God's word. God's word is valuable and sufficient for every generation. You know, so Timothy teaches us that the word of God is profitable for doctrine, for reproof, for correction, for instruction in righteousness, that the man of God may be complete, thoroughly equipped for every good work. And that doesn't change. God's word wasn't valuable only to the first century church and wasn't applicable only to the first century church. It's as applicable and as timeless to them. And this is what was so awesome about teaching God's word. I mean, teaching through the book of Jeremiah, you know, you start talking about everything that was going on in that time, and you look at today and it's the same thing. Really, it hasn't changed. It may look differently, but Satan's weapons are the same. We just have to know how to combat them in every generation. And the answer is the same. Go to the word. Know the word. As a fighter pilot, I had the Dash 1, which was the Bible of the F-16. It taught me how to takeoff land, all the systems of the S-16, how they operated, what to do in case of an emergency, and how to respond in cases of emergency, things like that. I didn't know that Dash 1 inside and out, backwards and forwards, before I ever stepped into the aircraft. And as a Christian, our Dash 1, our Bible, is the Word of God, is the Bible, right? We need to know the Word of God. And as we know the Word of God, it's not that, oh, that's such an old-fashioned book. No, it's applicable today. It speaks to our needs and our conditions of what we're facing today. And if we're going to be successful fighting the culture war that we're in, as well as the situation of wars and rumors of wars around the world, we need to know the Word of God.
0: I don't want to be indelicate here, but I seem to be known somewhat for being occasionally diplomatically indelicate, so I'll put it that way. What is the, if you don't mind my asking, what's the closest you ever came to going, this is cutting it really, really close? I think I better have a word with the Lord, because without a little help here, I might have to hit the button and get rid of the canopy and get out of this thing.
1: You know, by God's grace, there was a few times that I did tighten down my shoulder straps and checked my my seat condition and everything like that. But I would prepare, and maybe I was a little different. My father was a fighter pilot in World War II. He flew the Corsair, and he was shooting down Japanese aircraft. As 50 years later, I'm in the same region of the world, protecting Japan and the interest in the Pacific, our interest in the Pacific against North Korean aggression and such. And so he passed away when I was three, though. He died when I was three. He was actually a captain of a TWA airliner that went down, and he died. And I didn't really know him, obviously, as a three-year-old, but I still had aviation in my blood. You look at pictures of me when I was a kid. I was either folding airplanes, drawing airplanes, jumping off the roof of my house with a sheet tied to my ankles, trying to act like an airplane. I mean, everything about it was, to me, was about aviation. Wow. And yet, as I flew, because I think of what my father, what happened to my father, I was very safety conscious all the time. And before I took off on every sortie, I would practice. I would think about, and this would happen in the arming area where they're taking all the pins out of the missiles and bombs and getting you all set to take off. I would sit there and I would imagine a situation where I would need to eject, something that might happen, and I would reach for the ejection handle, just kind of practice that muscle memory to have it ready in my mind and be ready to apply it in a moment's notice. And I don't know, I think my father dying in a plane crash made me safer and more in tune with my mortality. But there was a time when I was over in Japan when I had my oldest daughter was three at the time. And I realized that the same thing that happened to my father, that happened with my father, to me, I could do the same thing to my daughter in an aircraft accident where I leave her fatherless at the age of three. And I had a good friend, a good Christian friend at the time that taught me about God's sovereignty and the fact that he has numbered our days from creation, you know, from the beginning of time. He knows our life's span, and there's nothing we can do to lengthen it or shorten it. You know, it is numbered by God. And that gave me a lot of peace to realize that I could be flying a low-level sortie, dropping bombs and in harm's way, and be in just as much danger as walking across the street. When it was my time to die, it was my time to die. And I love what Stonewall Jackson said, and it's a quote by him. In fact, he got the name Stonewall because of how he would stand resolute in battle or sit on his horse resolute in battle. And one of his men asked him one time how he could do that. And his answer was, my faith has taught me that God has numbered my days, that I can be as safe in bed as I can on the battlefield. And my job is to live obediently to the mission that God has placed before me. That's my paraphrase of it, essentially, but something to that extent. So I learned a lot about God's sovereignty that strengthened my character and my resolve, knowing that no matter what I was doing, he was governing my life and had control over the time of my death, just as he did over the time of my birth.
0: Unbelievable. Well, that F-16 pull, I've heard 9 Gs. Is that true?
1: Yes. Yeah, it was limited to 9 Gs. The F-16 being an electric jet, and the computers wouldn't let you pull more than 9 Gs. You know, interestingly enough about the F-16 is that to be maneuverable, the more maneuverable an aircraft is, the more unstable it has to be. And so with the F-16, there's actually 5 computers that, as I pulled back on the stick, and it was a side stick that didn't move really, it just sensed pressure. It had a little bit of movement, maybe an eighth of an inch of movement, but the controls were mainly controlled by the amount of pressure I put on that stick, and the more pressure on the stick, the more the control surfaces would move. And if I pulled back on the stick in a normal aircraft, say a Cessna 172 or whatever, a very stable aircraft, when you pull back on the stick, the control surfaces move and you climb, and directly in control to what you're doing with the stick, the control surfaces move. But in the F-16, because it's so unstable, without the computers constantly controlling the flight surfaces, when I pull back on the stick in an F-16, the computers are going, he wants to climb. Okay, what do we all need to do to make it climb? And so the majority of the computers would win. There was 5 computers. They take a vote, and the majority ruled, and that's how the aircraft would fly. You could be flying straight and level, not putting any input into the control stick at all, and look out at the wings and the stabilator, and it would be vibrating a little bit this way and that way. The surfaces would be moving all the time to keep the aircraft straight and level, even though I wasn't putting any control stick input in. The computers were doing everything they needed to do to make sure that that unstable aircraft flew as I wanted it to.
0: Let me run this one past you. I heard a story many, many years ago about somebody who went supersonic as they were in a dive, and the harder they pulled back on the stick, well, they weren't getting any results. So the guy finally said, well, to heck with it. And he just, there wasn't anything else to do. So he jammed the stick fully forward and the thing came out of the dive. Have you ever heard that story? Does that happen if you go supersonic? All of a sudden your controls work the opposite that you think they're going to work?
1: What happens in the early days of aviation, in the early days of, you know, back in the days of Chuck Yeager and breaking the sound barrier and everything, as they were designing aircraft, they didn't really understand how that shock wave, that supersonic shock wave, as an aircraft transitions from subsonic to supersonic flight, how that moves across the aircraft. And what was happening initially in the early days was that shock wave would get to the control surfaces and basically dampen out the control surfaces or make them ineffective, and the aircraft would go out of control, and a lot of men died as they were trying to figure out that in order to make an aircraft go smoothly through the sound barrier from subsonic flight to supersonic flight, there was a method of aeronautical design that makes sure that the for lack of a better thing, I'm forgetting some of my terminology, but the cross-sectional, if you slice an aircraft in sections as you go from the nose to the tail, keeping all those sections basically the same area makes an aircraft punch through smoother. And some aeronautical engineer is going to laugh at me with what I just said there, but basically that's what it is. It's kind of a Coke bottle design. And so as they learned those principles, you see, I took a semester of aeronautical engineering and I decided I wanted to fly planes, not design them. So that principle of design is what enabled an aircraft like the T-38, for instance, to just have a little bit of a burble maybe as it goes through the sound barrier when the T-38 could still fly supersonic. Now it can't because of the way they redesigned the engine. But the F-16, on the other hand, I would go from subsonic to supersonic in the F-16 without even realizing it. It wasn't until I would come down from the mission and look at the tape recording of the mission as we would debrief that you could look at the airspeed indicator on the HUD and go, oh, I was supersonic there. But in a modern aircraft, you don't even feel that transition because of how improved they've done the design of aircraft these days.
0: Can you tell within the first couple of hours who's going to make it and who isn't when you're whether you're in a threat zone or even some intense training? Is it pretty easy to tell who's going to be all right and who isn't?
1: Let's take that to a pilot training scenario. Not really. I mean, there were slow bloomers in pilot training. that maybe barely eked through the first part of training, but then failed through the second part. And there were some that would start out strong and then falter towards the end. And some of that came down to, again, that failure isn't final kind of aspect of things. Some would do great as long as everything went smoothly for them, but they weren't able to remain flexible and adapt and overcome difficulties. And those had a more difficult time of making it through. But one thing as an instructor pilot, one thing that was true about the F-16 is almost everybody I ever encountered and every instructor pilot I ever encountered in the F-16 was geared towards helping a student pilot to succeed as long as that student pilot displayed the character and the resolve themselves to succeed, you know, and the thing was to be teachable. You know, pride is so difficult to overcome. You know, scripture says pride goes before destruction, right? And you see images of fighter pilots and you watch Top Gun and you watch the pridefulness of the fighter pilots and such like that. And certainly there's some pride that goes with flying, the F-16. But you know what? You learn very fast that you're not as great as you think you are. And, humility and the ability to, realize that, time and chance overtake everyone if you're not careful, is so important to succeed in aviation. I think in any level of aviation, you know, the old saying, there's old pilots and there's bold pilots, but there's very few old, bold pilots is true.
0: Which leads to this question. Is confidence different from arrogance, or do they smear together sometimes?
1: Oh, I would say that confidence is extremely important, and arrogance is detrimental. You know, arrogance is a false form of confidence sometimes, I guess I would say. I think that I like the word meekness a whole lot. You know, Jesus Christ was meek, and sometimes we equate meekness with weakness. But meekness, I love the definition of meekness. The scriptural definition of meekness is power under control. And I think the F-16 demonstrates that, again, as an analogy. The power in the F-16 is incredible. And when you think of the power of the Block 50 engine and what it could do and the acceleration that it had and the ability to, again, pull 9 Gs at 15,000 feet and actually accelerate, that power was incredible. But it had to be harnessed properly. And it had to be controlled properly. It had to be kept under control. If I just flat out went into afterburner and left it there, number one, I'm going to run out of gas within a few minutes. And number two, I might burn up the engine before I do that. You know, so there were time limits that you had to that you could operate in max afterburner. And so you had to keep that power under control if it was going to be useful, if it was going to be harnessed, and if it was going to be effective in combat. And the same thing is true for an individual. Meekness is not arrogance. It's not pride. You know, it's the opposite of arrogance. It's the opposite of pride. It's power under control. And as men, especially as men, I think it's important if we're going to be successful, whether in the military or in our private lives and our marriages and our families, we need to be meek and not that that arrogant, prideful man that basically tries to subjugate everyone just out of his own strength or fear of his anger.
0: One of the strongest themes in your book is that small errors can become catastrophic over time. So I want to ask, can nations drift the same way individuals do? I mean, when you look at America today, do you see strategic or moral drift? What concerns you the most about the direction we're heading? Because I think if we took a poll, a lot of people, maybe the majority of people would say, I'm not sure we're headed in the right direction here. Of course, you know, those decisions are made by people above our pay grade, so to speak. But
1: yes, unfortunately, that's absolutely correct. But again, I go back to the most important government is self-government. And then from there, the bottom up, the changes come more effectively and more permanently from that aspect. you know, leaders come and go and political parties come and go. And, you know, you get a conservative party in there and all of a sudden it seems like things are maybe a little bit better, but maybe not. Maybe we're lulled into a little more of being asleep by the party in power being more in line with our views. And so maybe more error is occurring under the surface that we're not seeing, but certainly a nation's errors compound over time, just like an individual's errors, just like a fighter pilot's errors in the F-16 at the speeds we flew. If I was 1 degree off in a course, just 1 degree, after 1 minute, I would be a mile off course. Take that over the time of a 20-minute low level or whatever, and you can realize if you made no corrections, you're not even in the right ballpark, you know, not even in the right state, maybe. The problem is that we had to constantly correct back to course. We had to constantly be aware that the winds would push us off course. The jet itself was bent and would want to keep us guiding us off course. It's the same true in our private lives. You know, our lackadaisicalness to keeping on a true course keeps us drifting from course if we're not careful. And Hebrews, in the book of Hebrews, it says we must pay closer attention to what we've heard lest we drift away from it. And so it's important to maintain error, and we can certainly talk more about that more in depth.
0: All right, very good. Well, fascinating stuff. It's a real pleasure and a privilege to be able to speak with you at length like this. It's really quite something. It really is. I wanted to be an aviator, military aviator, but I couldn't pass the vision. So that was the end of that, you know. All right, we're going to take a little break here only because we have to, and then we'll carry on with our first-time guest tonight, Lieutenant Colonel Phil Cochran. Remember what I mentioned about his book? I'll give you the deets here in a minute. Computer's about to shut me off. We'll be right back. This is Caravan. Stand by, please.
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5: 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His name, William Penn.
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6: To destroy a people, you must first sever their roots. Alexander Solzhenitsyn. This is Caravan.
7: Oh, I can't believe our time is getting away from us the way that it is. And, you know, this may seem like a sophomoric question. 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Can courage be taught, or is that a case-by-case basis?
8: Well, we know courage is not the absence of fear, but it's doing what we need to do, and even in the face of fear. And again, I believe that some of the most courageous men who act appropriately in times of great fear are those that understand God's sovereignty and have their faith in God. And even in, you know, when you think of Psalm 27, Psalm 27 talks about David in the midst of danger, in the midst of his enemies encamping around him. And yet he stays fixed upon God. God is his peace. Because as he knows God, he is able to set his heart at peace, even in the midst of fear, even in the midst of his enemies camping around him. And so if we want to be truly courageous as men, I believe the more we know of the God that controls all things and governs and directs all his creatures and all their actions, the more capable of expressing, of displaying true courage we will be.
7: Now, let me ask you this one. Civilizations throughout history have risen and fallen. Looking at today's geopolitical landscape, are you seeing some patterns that concern you? And if so, which ones concern you the most? And are there lessons from military history that America ignores at its own peril, maybe?
8: Right. And this goes back to what we were talking about before your break about drift, you know. I mean, a country rarely abandons its founding principles overnight. Drift comes through one compromise at a time, just like it does in our own lives, right? Truth becomes a preference instead of a necessity. Virtue becomes optional. Our own self-government gives way to self-indulgence. And scriptures repeatedly demonstrate this pattern in Israel, right? One generation forgot the works of God, and the next generation wanted even farther. And the decline was not just political, it was spiritual. And I think that politics certainly matters. God's laws, good laws restrain evil. Faithful leaders are a blessing. We're to pray for those in authority over us. But politics can't regenerate a heart. Only the gospel can do that. And Jesus didn't begin by reforming Rome. He called sinners to repent and he called sinners to faith. And so, again, it comes from that inside-out aspect that in the new covenant, we read in Jeremiah, that his law will be put within our hearts, that he'll be written within us. And we know our founders spoke of self-government, that a free society depends upon people who govern themselves under God's authority. But here's the problem that I think we're facing. A lot of people want to trust their feelings. And I could never trust my feelings to tell me whether I was on course. I had to trust my instruments. There were times when I couldn't see the horizon. And my feelings would lie to me. I might think I was straight and level, but I was in a banked turn. There were times when I was flying on the wing of another F-16, and you're just staring at that other F-16. You're in the midst of the clouds. Your whole focus is on the flight lead, on that other F-16 that's guiding you. And you might be in this banked turn for a long enough time that your inner ear starts to lie to you, and you start feeling like you're flying straight and level, but you know you're in a banked turn because you can look at your instruments, and your instruments say you're in a banked turn. And if I trusted my feelings, I would have felt like I needed to roll out because I felt like I was straight and level. But I had to trust my instruments. And our instrument that we have to always trust in every generation is the Word of God. And the problem we're getting into, I think you've probably heard of the sequence of the cycle that goes from bondage to spiritual faith, from spiritual faith to great courage, from courage to liberty, from liberty to abundance, from abundance to selfishness, from selfishness to complacency, from complacency to apathy, from apathy to dependence, and then dependence back into bondage. And I think we are in that final stage. When you look at our culture, we are in an apathetic stage. We're complacent. We're becoming more and more dependent upon the government to provide our needs. Probably not your listeners, or certainly not you or I, but there's more and more people becoming dependent. And that's why we have this rise of this interest in not socialism, but communism. It's just so unbelievable. You know, and I think that's the battle that we're fighting right now is not the warfare that's out there in nations around us. It's the warfare from within. It's the compromises. It's the degradation that's happening from within our nation that's going to be our undoing if we're not careful.
7: Yeah, at least the way that the so-called mainstream media presents it, it just looks like the whole society is in a, I'm not going to say in a condition of free fall, but I think that the society is getting some ice on the wings and the de-icer is not working.
8: So, okay, I'm going to have to do it. I'm going to make an analogy. You just gave me another analogy for my book. For another book, I appreciate that. That's a good one. You know, ice on the wings is exactly where we're at.
7: Fighter pilots train relentlessly for emergencies they hope will never happen. So let me ask you this, Colonel. What lessons should Americans, I don't even like to call them ordinary Americans. What does that even mean? Just Americans. What should they take from that mindset of training for emergencies? How should families prepare, not only physically, but mentally and spiritually for uncertain times, which seem to be increasing? I mean, I can't see how this country can go very much longer without some sort of a real serious spasm, because there are so many different factions. And the mass communication, the media and so forth, you don't really know what you're getting. These people are viewing this. I mean, the scripts that they read to us are, I know this because I was in that world for quite a long time. And, you know, it's going to go past the producer. It's going to go past this one and the director and all of this. And then they'll make some adjustments to what's going to be presented. So in other words, everything that a news presenter presents is scripted. And then you notice among all these news channels, they're using the same expressions, they're saying the same words in the same order, one from another. So it really seems that we're absolutely on our own. So how do we prepare mentally and spiritually, or maybe spiritually and then mentally? Over to you.
8: I think one verse that comes to mind is in Romans, that we're to take every thought captive to the obedience of Christ. We're to take everything that we're being presented around us and compare it to the truth of God's word, and rejecting what is false and holding on to what's true. There is only one source of truth, right? I mean, Americans want to, again, we go back to that, well, that's not true for me. Well, there is only one truth. And if you were to follow the thread of truth to its source, every truth would lead to God, because all truth is God's truth, someone said. And so we need to have a constant reference, just like the instruments in my cockpit that guided me through clouds or weather or when I couldn't see a horizon. There has to be some source of orientation outside of ourselves that guides us in all truth, and that is the Word of God. And then we need to be prepared. I had a mentor when I was a young man that taught me the need for a battle plan, that Satan was going to attack. You know, that's a given. We have the world, the flesh, and the devil are the three things that are always trying to lead us off that narrow path that I was talking about. And so he encouraged me to have a battle plan, to have scripture verses memorized. You know, when I flew in the F-16, I had a checklist on my leg that if an emergency happened, I would typically have time to open up that checklist, flip to the right checklist, go through the different steps to resolve it. But there were times that I didn't have time to do that, that it was a critical time. Let's say in an F-16 where you're single engine, you lose thrust at low altitude. And for those situations that there were no time to open up a checklist, it was called a critical action procedure. I had to have those procedures memorized to apply on an instant from memory. And we would be tested on them once a month before we could fly. We had to make sure and fill these out correctly and do them correctly. We were tested on them in a simulator, in emergency simulator condition, you know, situations and everything of how well we could apply them. And in an F-16, loss of thrust at low altitude, the critical action procedure was zoom, store, jet, eject. I had to zoom the aircraft, get it away from the ground. I had to jettison the stores, get the weight off my wings so I could zoom higher. And then if I couldn't get the engine started again, the only answer was to eject. And so as Christians, we need to have those critical action procedures memorized from the besetting sins, the challenges, the temptations that come at us all the time. We need to be able to recall God's word at an instant to apply that, because just like Jesus in the desert, he didn't respond to Satan's temptation with the wisdom of the day or whatever a culturally accepted message was. He said, it is written. He went back to the Word of God. And we need to be ready as Christians to apply that to the challenges that we face every day spiritually. And as we do that as individuals, that'll bleed into the nation and into our direction as a nation as well. But my big concern is that apathetic stage that we're in, that dependence stage, and that leading us into bondage stage that we're finding ourselves in now as a nation.
7: I'm wondering what it's going to take to snap a bunch of people out of it. Because, again, we have a lot of enemies out there. Many of them, I'm afraid, we've made ourselves just because of our alliances with this group or that, and they're already arguing among themselves and threatening each other's nations with violence and so forth. And I don't see any way out of this one. I want to. You know, a lot of times it looks like it's inevitable. It's going to be cataclysmic, and then all of a sudden, problem is gone, and people are wondering what were we so jacked up about. But I don't know. And the whole Islamic influence in the country, and these various riots, and all of this stuff, and the school system's a disaster zone. And I was talking with somebody just the other night. It might even have been last night. The weekdays kind of smear together after a while. But I mean, really interchangeable sex parts on dolls that are going to be offered in schools to kids as young as 4 years old. I think the Bible is pretty explicit when it talks about you better not harm the children. I'm paraphrasing here, of course, but I mean, I've never seen such blatant amorality being taught in schools. It's just insane. I don't really know what the question is here, but you're welcome to respond to that little mini rant.
8: Well, again, you're right on track, and it really talks in Romans chapter 1, you know, for the wrath of God is revealed from heaven against all ungodliness and unrighteousness of men who by their unrighteousness suppress the truth. For what can be known about God is plain to them because God has shown it to them. For his invisible attributes, namely his eternal power and divine nature, have been clearly perceived ever since the creation of the world. It goes on saying the things that have been made, they are without excuse. For although they knew God, they did not honor him as God. They became futile in their thinking and their foolish hearts were darkened. Claiming to be wise, they became fools and exchanged the glory of the immortal God for images resembling mortal man and birds and animals and creeping things. And it goes on up to say that God gave them up to their lusts and their hearts to the impurity and dishonoring their bodies among themselves because they changed this truth of God. And so as you look at that, we are living in that Romans chapter 1 time, you know, where men are being given over to their passions and their lusts and because they've denied God and they've denied the truths of God. And more than anything, what we need as a nation is revival, and we need to pray for revival because we live, like you said, I don't know any way out of this except by the grace of God and by a return to the truth of God's word. We are in a dire strait as a nation.
7: Well, those are the words. Those are the words, Colonel. I've never, in my lifetime, I've been around a while too, I've never seen Christianity under this intense an attack in my whole life. It's just weird.
8: Right. And it says later in that chapter 1 that God gave them up to a debased mind, you know, and really that's an insanity. You know, what we are living in is an age of insanity where the

0: did you come to that after you'd been in the flying game, the military flying game, for a while?
1: I think it was really for me, it was as I transitioned from my military life to my civilian life and as a pastor. And again, as I started examining and teaching God's word and then applying it back to the analogies, the lessons I learned as a fighter pilot, and realizing just how much God's truth is in that physical, right? And really, when you think about it, it makes sense, because whether we're talking about God's physical laws or his spiritual laws, both originate with him. You know, as a fighter pilot, I didn't get to redefine the laws of aerodynamics. God obviously didn't give man wings. And if I wanted to fly successfully, I had to understand and submit myself to the way God designed his universe to work. I couldn't deny lift or drag, gravity, or G-forces if I wanted to fight and win in the F-16. And Christianity is so similar. God has established spiritual laws. You know, we don't get to create truth, we discover it. We don't improve on his design, we submit to it. And just as a pilot succeeds by flying in accordance with God's physical laws, the Christian flourishes and succeeds by walking in accordance with God's revealed truth in Scripture. And I think that's why these work so well. And again, back in that Romans 1, we live in a time where men want to deny truth. They want to suppress truth and unrighteousness, but they can't suppress the truth. They can only suppress it for so long. I mean, the truth remains there, and they know it. God has revealed it, and every man is responsible to come to an understanding of that. And here's the wonderful thing. Number one is that God is there, and he has sent his son as a way for every man to repent and believe and follow him in obedience and true faith and be saved from their sin. Number two, the end of the story says we win. You know, no matter what happens to Christianity throughout the ages, the ebbs and flows of time, you know, we win. And Robert E. Lee, I wish I could remember this quote, but he said something to the extent that, you know, in our time, we see such a small little snippet, just maybe the edge of a wave approaching or receding. I'm obliterating this quote. But when you look at the span of time, things are improving. Things are better today than they were 2,000 years ago. They're better today than they were 1,000 years ago. Over time, you know, things are on the right track. God is in control. And one day he's going to return. And the question is going to be, is every man ready to face that time?
0: Yeah. Didn't Robert E. Lee say it is history that teaches us to hope?
1: That's the end of the quote. Thank you so much. That's the quote I was completely messing up, but that's the very end of the quote. You're absolutely right.
0: My brain is abuzz. We must leave the progress as well as the result in his hands, with a capital H, who sees the end, who chooses to work by slow influences, and with whom 2,000 years are but as a single day. Wow. But Robert E. Lee was terrible, right? No, he wasn't. He was a professional soldier, that's all, you know?
1: Yeah, I tell you what, I love the biographies of Robert E. Lee and Stonewall Jackson. You know, very godly men. And when you truly, I don't want to create controversy here, but when you truly dig into the truth of that period of time, states' rights was so important and so important to fight for, that slavery was on its way out. It was gonna be history before long. But there's so much there we could get into, and I don't want to create controversy at this point in the show.
0: That's okay. When you come back, and I hope you will, we can talk about that. And as I pointed out on the program, believe it or not, folks, we hear all about slavery here in the United States. You know who the first slaves really were? The Irish. Hmm. Yeah. Look into it.
1: Yep.
0: It's heavy.
1: Yep.
0: Colonel, what's your message to the world as we conclude this one conversation? I certainly hope you'll come back.

0: Oh, I'd love to come back. Thank you so much for having me on. I would appreciate it if everybody would check out the book on CF.life. It's on Amazon. It's also an app on the App Store. I really appreciate you taking the time to converse with me. And my message to the world is the need for Christ, that his gospel is greater than any problem that we are facing in our world today and in our nation today. So seek Christ, read the book of John, read the book of 1 John, and may the Lord bless you.
1: God bless you, Colonel Phil Cochran. Thank you so much for spending time with us tonight. I hope we'll talk again in the not-too-distant future, anytime you want to.
0: Thank you. Thank you, sir.
1: You're most welcome. God bless you and yours.
0: You bet, boy.
1: Yeah. I remember a landing, 50 miles an hour, 60-degree crosswind. I said, Lord, would you mind staying with me on this one? Right on the strike, the Lord made me a legend at my little airport with one simple prayer. And I said, well, I owe it all to the Lord, and I do. Believe it or not, so do you. The Sigma continues. God bless you, everyone, and good night.
2: It's true. If you want something to go away, quit buying it, quit feeding it. The flip side to that coin is, if you want something to grow, nourish it. People are getting tired of feeding the big tech monster, because what they get in return is shadow banning, overt banning, or suspension on social media. Big tech and its derivatives also try to financially soft kill. This is when someone wants to buy something, but they are prevented from doing it because their payment repeatedly fails. And of course, when the gateways do work, we pay for this convenience with fees. So, don't feed the monster. If you want or have ever wanted to join Caravan to Midnight by card or any other payment service and found you could not process your membership, just send a check or money order to CTM, P.O. 141288, Dallas, Texas 75214. Include a legibly written email, a phone number in case we need to reach you, and as soon as we see that info, your membership is activated, and you help turn the monster.
3: Foundations of Freedom, a look at America's founding principles and the leaders who shaped our nation.
4: During the War for Independence, General George Washington, the man we refer to today as the father of our country, led American troops through military defeat after defeat. And in the bitter winter of 1777, he wrote this somber note to a friend in Philadelphia. Quote, "You might have tracked our army from White Marsh to Valley Forge by the blood on their feet," end of quote. Many soldiers continued to march through the deep snows of Pennsylvania without shoes. Others suffered from disease, hunger, and freezing conditions. Nearly 2,000 of Washington's men died. Yet George Washington did not lose faith. Amid the hardship, loss, and uncertainty of Valley Forge, he turned to God in prayer. At a time when our nation once again faces division and uncertainty, may we follow Washington's example, kneeling humbly, praying faithfully, and asking God to guide the future of America.
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10: This is Bloomberg Radio. This is Bloomberg Daybreak Europe for this Thursday, the 30th of July. Brussels and London coming up today. A warning to Warsh. Long-term US borrowing costs hit a 19-year high after the Fed opts not to hike rates. A heavy wave of strikes against Iran. The US delivers what it calls a powerful response to attempted attacks on American forces. Beats almost across the board in a massive day for European earnings. Shell, Lloyds and Société Générale all deliver bumper returns as Adidas disappoints. Plus, riding the AI market roller coaster, Samsung shares jump, then erase their gains after reporting a 25,000% jump in chip profits.
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10: 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I'm Stephen Carroll.
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10: Well, great to have you, Anna. Let's start with a check on the markets. On a busy day in Europe, the Stock 600 up by 0.2%. The FTSE 100 is 0.3 higher. The German market, though, down by 0.4%. Looking towards Wall Street, just very small gains on the S&P, E-minis and Nasdaq futures. We're watching oil prices. Brent crude's moving higher 1.8% this morning, $92.40, and those long-dated Treasury yields up 3 basis points on the 30-year Treasury yield, close to that 19-year high. A similar move among the long-dated yields across Europe as well. Ted, the 30-year German yield up 4 basis points this morning. Those are your markets.
12: Those are the markets. Let's get to our top stories then this morning. And a global bond rout is gathering pace this morning. Long-term US borrowing costs have hit their highest level in some 19 years, with 30-year Treasury yields close to 5.23%. The sell-off accelerated after the Federal Reserve left interest rates unchanged for a seventh straight month, despite Chair Kevin Warsh's hawkish rhetoric.
13: For some households, businesses, and market professionals, 5 years of high inflation have left a mistaken impression that's hard to shake, that the Fed's implicit inflation target was somehow above 2%. Let me reiterate, there is no soft inflation target.
12: However, investors appeared unconvinced by Warsh's words, sending 30-year yields sharply higher as markets wagered the Fed was only delaying an inevitable interest rate hike. Within hours of his press conference, JP Morgan brought forward its forecast for the next hike in rates to December. Markets are now pricing a 65% chance of a rate rise at the next Fed meeting in September.
10: The Bank of England is expected to follow the Fed's lead and leave interest rates unchanged today. Markets see just a 2% chance of a rate hike, with the Monetary Policy Committee expected to leave borrowing costs unchanged for a fifth straight meeting. Here is Bloomberg Economics Chief UK Economist Dan Hanson.
14: You've got inflation and the data not throwing up any red flags. Good news. On the other hand, re-escalation in the Middle East, and that is obviously a significant issue for the Bank of England and all central banks because oil prices have risen. Importantly for European central banks, gas prices have risen. And you sort of add those two things up and you've got this picture where in the near term there's no rush to do anything, but you've got to keep your options open because we just do not know where this is heading into the second latter half of this year.
10: Dan Hanson was speaking as markets put the odds of a rate hike in September at 50%. We'll have live coverage of the Bank of England's decision here on Bloomberg from 12 p.m. London time, followed by Governor Andrew Bailey's press conference an hour later.
12: The US military says it has launched a powerful response to Iran's attempted missile attack on American forces in the Middle East. The US says it struck dozens of Iranian targets, including command centers, missile and drone facilities, and coastal defense sites. The strikes came less than 24 hours after Tehran fired ballistic missiles at a US base in Jordan, ending a brief pause in hostilities. Meanwhile, the US Energy Secretary Chris Wright says oil continues to flow out of the Gulf.
15: A 7-day trailing average right now out of the Arabian Gulf region is 13 million barrels a day. About half of that flowing through the strait and half of that through bypass pipelines. So we're about 2/3 of the delivery of oil out of the Arabian Gulf region as we were before the conflict started.
12: Hear our full interview with the Energy Secretary Chris Wright on the Bloomberg Talks podcast. His comments come as Qatar has sent its first shipment of LNG through the Strait of Hormuz in more than 3 weeks, offering a sign that energy supplies are beginning to recover despite the renewed fighting.
16: Shell has reported its strongest quarterly profit in more than 3 years after the Iran war boosted refining margins and energy trading. Net income more than doubled to $9.8 billion, comfortably beating analyst estimates. Shell maintained its $3 billion share buyback. CEO Wael Sawan says that while events in the Middle East have boosted profits, the company's underlying performance is also strong.
17: Definitely the macro around us is volatile. And then the two key factors that we can control, one is operational performance. Teams have been working really hard. This has been a focus area for us, relentless focus on operational performance improvement, and we're seeing that consistency playing through. But the second feature as well is we are a company built to be able to handle volatility. We have the world's leading trading and optimization capability. And what that allows us to do is to be able to unlock value during times of high volatility.
16: Well, Sawan, speaking there to you, Anna, a little bit earlier on Bloomberg Television, as Shell ran its refineries hard in the period at a 102% utilization rate, the highest since at least 2022. Shares in Shell up just over 1% this morning in London.
12: On to some macro data here in Europe. Germany's economy grew more than expected in the second quarter, with the Eurozone's biggest economy expanding by 0.2%. France also returned to growth, avoiding a recession as consumer spending and exports picked up. Separate data showed Spain's inflation rose to 3.8% in July, slightly above forecasts and its highest level since May last year. The figures suggest Europe's economy remains resilient despite higher energy prices, but inflation pressures are proving more persistent.
16: We're back to the earnings picture now. Adidas shares down 17% after heavy spending on the World Cup hit second quarter profits. Operating profit came in at 574 million euros, well below the 616 million that analysts had expected. The company sold four times more jerseys and twice as many footballs as the previous World Cup, generating around 1.5 billion euros in tournament related sales. But the additional marketing spend more than offset those gains, squeezing margins despite stronger revenue.
12: Lloyds Banking Group has reported better than expected second quarter earnings, with pre-tax profit rising 14% to £2.3 billion. Britain's biggest mortgage lender also unveiled a strategy to expand its wealth management and insurance businesses. The CEO, Charlie Nunn, says the plans will be a significant undertaking.
18: We're calling it Accelerate 2030, and that's about raising our ambition on how we make every one of our customers get a simpler, smarter, more connected experience right across our retail, commercial, insurance and wealth businesses. And we're going to be investing £3 billion a year over that four-year period.
12: That was the CEO of Lloyds Banking Group speaking to Bloomberg TV earlier this morning. The bank says the plan will reduce its reliance on interest income while helping drive future growth. The stock is up by 1.9% this morning.
16: Samsung's chip business reported a nearly 25,000% jump in second quarter profits as it gains ground in the AI memory race. The massive increase lifted operating profit of the division to an analyst beating $62 billion. Here's Bloomberg's Seoul Bureau Chief, Kat Barton.
19: It was an absolutely historic quarter for them. Record profits for their semiconductor division. Obviously, their mobile phones and their other electronics didn't do quite so well. They actually tipped into a loss. But the semiconductors are doing so outlandishly well that it's carrying the whole company at this stage.
16: Kat Barton speaking, as Samsung's shares rose by more than 8% before slipping into a loss as investors questioned whether the AI boom can continue to justify the sector's massive spending. The results come just a day after rival SK Hynix also reported profits that still, huge record profits, I should say, that still fell short of investors' lofty expectations.
12: So those are the top stories. On the markets, quick check of the numbers. The stock 600 is up by 0.4%. E-minis, in terms of the US futures picture, up by 0.25%. And the US 10-year currently yielding 4.69%.
16: We're going to talk more about the tech earnings as we're looking ahead to more big names reporting in the US later as well. But first, Anna, I'd like to introduce you to a concept known as luxury voice. And it's not what happens when you and I are talking on the radio.
12: Oh, this that's is a concept.
16: Well, I mean, not yet. Perhaps it's our future careers. Who knows?
12: That's a new thing.
16: Yeah, Brandon Press has been writing about this for Bloomberg Pursuits. And this is something that, you know, essentially what we used to be known as the telephone voice. You know, when you try to like make yourself sound fancier if you're trying to, I don't know, book a nice restaurant or get a loan from the bank. But this is something
12: this
16: that
12: is
16: now...
12: This is very retro already.
16: Indeed,
12: but yeah, carry on.
16: Welcome to the 1990s. As apparently now it's being fed into how hospitality workers in high-end hotels, shops or restaurants are being trained. They're being trained to slow down in how they speak, because of course time is luxurious, but also to speak more quietly. And to use, you know, to use different language. I mean, this is the stuff that drives me mad. But saying things like sanctuary instead of a room in a hotel, or journey instead of a stay, to try and, I suppose, give that sense of luxury to people in an overstimulated world. That in fact, actually, if you just say everything quieter and more slowly, then people will feel like they'll enjoy themselves more.
9: I fear that this may have the opposite of its intended consequence.
16: Is it that I think people like me are just going to be furious as a result?
9: I'm already frustrated.
16: Indeed. Although I did quite like the luxury psychology expert, that's a real job, that Brandon spoke to for this story, said that luxury never tries to fit consumer preferences too much. It guides consumers towards becoming more desirable versions of themselves.
9: Very nice. Very nice. Now, in your best telephone voice, Stephen, should we talk about technology stocks?
16: Perhaps, I think, might be the best move at this stage. We'll get on to the moves that we've had, not only the whipsawing in Samsung shares after that huge profit numbers out of them too, but we also had Microsoft and Meta providing differing signals yesterday on the AI story. We've got Apple and Amazon to look forward to later today. Our senior equity strategist, Neil Campling, joins us now for more. Neil, let's start with Samsung. The semiconductor arm reporting this 250-fold jump in profit. But how do those numbers sit alongside the expectations that there are around this industry?
20: Yeah, I think the profitability was expected. I suppose in one sense, it's the chip operations were nearly all of the operating income for the business. And on the call, the management explained that they expect the supply shortfall versus demand to continue and actually accelerate into next year. That gives some element of justification to hiking of CapEx that we're seeing from the memory companies. And perhaps the most obvious example of this issue is that these rising memory prices, they said, are creating exceptionally challenging environment for their own mobile device operations, which uses their components and memory pricing. So together with the rivals, the peers such as SK Hynix and Micron, this division, they all have over 80% gross profit margins, which are just exceptional. On the other hand, investors are worried that they are unsustainable long term.
9: So over in the US, if we think about where this tech narrative has been developing over the last 24 hours, Neil, Samsung is part of it, but also we've had US tech earnings, Microsoft and Meta. Now, Microsoft spends on AI and the market likes it. Meta spends on AI and the market likes it less. What's the difference?
20: I think the major difference is that Microsoft are perceived to be getting a better return on those investments. So in simple terms, you could say that Microsoft is spending $10 billion more a quarter on CapEx than Meta, but it's generating $30 billion more of sales and revenue. So that's one simple way of putting those differences. And whilst Microsoft's operating expenses went up by 10%, Meta's went up by 65%. So I think there's a clearer path for Microsoft to how they monetize AI. Whereas Meta and CEO Mark Zuckerberg last night was talking about the AI sector being compute constrained, but they're not really giving clear guide to how they're going to make money from this enormous investment.
16: Yeah, just looking at pre-market trading in those companies, Meta down 8.6%, Microsoft up over 7%. In pre-market today. We've got Amazon and Apple reporting later, Neil. What should we expect?
20: I suspect we'll see similar narratives developing. For Apple, they'll probably potentially talk about rising component and memory costs. However, with the brand value they have, they can probably pass those through, unfortunately for us, as consumers, on the iPhone pricing. But there'll be a focus on their cash flow generation, which is substantial. Amazon, people will be looking what happens with their core Amazon Web Service business. The Street's expecting 31% revenue growth in that segment compared to around 18% growth for the entire business. The question is, can they accelerate in the same way that we saw with Azure, which grew 43% last night from Microsoft?
9: Okay, so the focus on AWS there. Neil, thank you very much. Senior Equity Strategist Neil Campling.
16: Well, to the bond markets now. Yesterday's hawkish hold from the Fed and comments from Kevin Warsh drove drove Treasury yields sharply higher, and we're seeing some moves in long-end yields in Europe today as well. Markets are also expecting the Bank of England to hold rates today as policymakers have been watching the swings in oil and gas prices. Let's bring in our chief UK economist, Dan Hansen, for more on this. Dan, are you expecting much disagreement among rate setters when it comes to the expected hold today?
0: Well, it's the Bank of England, Stephen, so we're definitely going to get some disagreement.
16: Cultural.
0: it's just the degree of the disagreement. So I think our expectation, I think the expectation among market participants is that, and economists as well, is that there'll be a 7-2 vote. So you've got Hugh Pill and Megan Green going for a 25 basis point hike. I wouldn't be surprised if it was 6-3, with Catherine Mann joining them. I think the big surprise would be if anyone else joins them. And the two people to be looking at there are Dave Ramsden and Claire Lombardelli, who are two of the deputy governors on the MPC. So I think, yes, there will be disagreements. It's the extent to which there is additional disagreement relative to June. Remember, we had a 7-2 vote in June where Green and Pill both voted for a hike. So we're expecting 7-2 again. But, you know, a more hawkish vote split would be, obviously, at least initially, drive the market reaction.
9: Mm. It's interesting, isn't it, that there's quite a lot of uncertainty around quite a lot of the names on the rate-setting committee then, Dan, because if you add up all the people who might vote for a hike, that takes us into hike territory, doesn't it? But maybe that is, as you say, not the base case. How likely does a hike look in September then? Is there sort of do we have the sort of back-to-school expectation of a hike?
0: I mean, I think, just picking up on your first point, what's interesting now is that it doesn't feel like Bailey is the swing voter on the MPC. You could see there's a world, of course, where he just joins the majority.
9: Mm.
0: But actually, if you think about Catherine, if you've got Hugh Pill and Megan Green already, and if you add Catherine Mann, Dave Ramsden and Claire Lombardelli, if we're right in assuming that they're the sort of next most likely individuals, that's five and that's the majority.
9: Yeah.
0: So, you know, everyone looks at Bailey as the median voter, the swing voter. But actually, it's really important today when we get these paragraphs from the various members on their thinking, which is what the Bank of England gives us now. Each member gets 200 words to give us their thought process about the decision. It's really important to look at Claire Lombardelli's and Dave Ramsden. On your second question about September hike, I think there are two things to watch here. First of all, if we're in a similar situation, it's very difficult to sort of calibrate sort of the type of situation we're in, but if oil prices and gas prices are around current levels come September, and I think the other thing to add here is if there is some sign in the data, the survey data, that firms are starting to pass on cost increases more aggressively, then I think it's going to be a very close call between whether they hike or not. It's getting to the point now, sort of going back to the point about the Fed, that, you know, the bank has been happy to let financial conditions do the work for it. There comes a point where you need to sort of act upon it, if you like. You can't continually walk the market up the garden path. So obviously that requires you to take a call on where the Iran war is going to go and where oil prices are going to be in 6 to 8 weeks' time. If you go back 6 to 8 weeks, oil prices are at 70. So we're in a very different world. But that's where we are.
9: Can I pick up on something you said there, Dan? Just interesting. Question that I suppose brings together the Fed and the BOE. When is it financial conditions tightening for you and that's a good outcome perhaps or an intended outcome of your policy stance or your commentary? And when is it that the market thinks you don't have inflation fighting credibility anymore? Is it just the difference in the part of the curve that rises?
0: Yeah, that's part of it. And what, you know, if you think of yields, you can think of two bits of it. It's real yields. There's a real element to it. And then there's the inflation compensation element of it. And if it's the inflation compensation element of it that's rising, that's a problem because it means market participants, inflation expectations among market participants are not anchored at the levels you need to deliver your target in the medium term. They don't think you'll deliver your target. You'll set policy to deliver your target in the medium term. So it's a couple of elements to it. It's the how the curve moves and shapes. And we saw that last night where, you know, you had 30-year yields going up, 2-year yields falling. So you have a steepening of the curve. And it then shows up in inflation compensation as well.
16: Can I ask you briefly, Dan, about quantitative tightening? There's going to be a decision from the BOE about what they do next in September. We're going to get some new analysis today. What should we expect?
0: Yeah, so they do a review. The bank does a review every year of how the QT process is going. We won't get any decision today on the envelope. We'll get that in September, but so the envelope for the coming year, how many bonds they'll sell in the coming year. But the thing to watch here is how much does the bank think QT...
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12: Edwards here in London. We check the markets all day long here at Bloomberg. So let's get to that right now. The Stock 600 is up by 0.4%. The FTSE up by 0.4%. The CAC 40 0.6% higher. Underperformance in Germany, though, where Adidas weighs on stocks. We had higher than expected marketing spend from Adidas. So that sort of outweighed positives around the World Cup. And that stock is weaker. US futures are pointing higher this morning. E-minis up by 0.3%. NASDAQ futures up by 0.5% as we digest some tech earnings and wait for more tech earnings to come through. The 30-year yield over on the US Treasury market is at 5.22%. So if anything, that yield has kept on climbing as we've gone through the Asian and European session. The oil price is up by 1.4% at $92 a barrel. That is a Bloomberg Business Flash. Now with more on what's going on around the world, here's Stephen Carroll in Brussels.
16: Anna, thank you. The US military says it's launched a powerful response to Iran's attempted missile attack on American forces in the Middle East. The strikes came less than 24 hours after Iran fired ballistic missiles at a US base in Jordan, ending a brief pause in hostilities. China has revealed the first launch of one of its most advanced hypersonic missiles, from a smaller naval destroyer. The test could allow the weapon to be deployed across a much larger share of Beijing's fleet, strengthening its ability to challenge rivals in the Indo-Pacific. And firefighters are making progress containing wildfires in France and Spain, with cooler weather later this week expected to help their efforts. But authorities warn that strong winds and another spell of extreme heat could still trigger fresh outbreaks, while two firefighters have died battling a blaze in Greece. Those are some of our global news headlines.
12: As we mentioned at the top of the hour, Lloyds Banking Group has reported better than expected second quarter earnings. The upside surprise was driven by stronger net interest income and fee income as Britain's biggest mortgage lender unveiled a strategy to boost non-banking revenues by 2030. The CEO, Charlie Nunn, joined Guy Johnson and me a little earlier on Bloomberg TV's The Opening Trade. He explained how the bank plans to expand its wealth management and insurance businesses as it looks to diversify its sources of income.
18: Announced two things today. First of all, a strong set of Q2 results, but that's really the end of our five-year strategy. And that strategy, we've got the group back to growth, we've been winning market share, and we've actually had really strong support from our shareholders, and they've seen the story and realized the transformation that we've been leading. And then the second thing is laying out our new strategy for 2030. We're calling it Accelerate 2030, and that's about raising our ambition on how we make every one of our customers get a simpler, smarter, more connected experience right across our retail, commercial, insurance and wealth businesses. And we're going to be investing £3 billion a year over that four-year period. And we've got some exciting growth to do what you said, continue to grow at mid-single digits, continue to diversify the revenue streams and deliver very strong shareholder returns. And there's some exciting things coming. I'll give you some teasers, but, you know, a new smart wallet, Lloyds Smart Wallet, being launched today, the first integrated transport ecosystem being launched. We think we can get 1 million new people saving with our AI tools, and we're going to be the most rewarding bank in the UK, so lots to come.
2: In the near term, and I'm just reading a series of analyst notes that are beginning to pop into my inbox this morning about what you've done, the sense seems to be that you're being slightly conservative on guidance. Are you being slightly conservative on guidance, Charlie? Is that your feeling this morning?
18: Look, there's two parts to our revenue guidance, which is obviously the important part of our story alongside our cost discipline. One is mid-single-digit revenue growth. We're committing to a decade now, given what we've delivered now for the last 5 years, of mid-single-digit growth based on Lloyds Banking Group. That's a really strong story, given who we are and in terms of how we're delivering value for our shareholders. Within that revenue growth, we're committing to another 8% CAGR per year of other operating income. Those are those businesses we've been growing, investing, winning market share, like transport, like wealth, like our Lloyds Living proposition, and we can see that's a pretty ambitious plan. The second part is our big balance sheet-based businesses, which, as you know, we've grown successfully. And as you'd expect from Lloyds, we always give sensible and prudent assumptions to underpin those businesses, but we don't make assumptions around the yield curve or competitive pricing that would put our forecasts at risk. So that's available for our shareholders and our investors to make the choices they want around those things. But we've given good growth on net interest income, ambitious growth on other operating income, and we're really excited that we can look to a decade of that kind of value creation for our shareholders. The one other thing we've announced today is a step up in our dividend by 30% and another £1 billion buyback at the interim. It's the first interim buyback we've done, and that's really because of the board's view that we have really de-risked the business and we have very sustainable returns going forward. So we think it's a good story for our investors. Even better story for our customers.
9: Charlie, good morning. So you've announced and you've given us some highlights of your new strategy this morning, which is interesting to hear about. How does wealth fit into that strategy and what is it dependent on? Is that a sort of macro growth dependent ambition that you have for wealth in the UK?
18: So actually we have some really sustainable long-term wealth businesses, and then we have some new ones that are going to be evolving. So we have the second biggest workplace pensions business in the UK, and that's a very stable, mature business. It's obviously hugely important in terms of building broader financial stability for our customers in the long term. That's been growing well and will continue to grow that business. But we also have a self-directed wealth business, a full advice business, and this year we've been the first to market with a new AI invest agent that can start to bring investment advice to the whole of the population, to all of our 28 million customers. Now that's really exciting. It's the first time that's been launched anywhere, and later this year under the new regulatory regime called targeted support, we'll be allowing that to talk to all of our 28 million customers and bring investment advice to the whole of the UK. And that was our promise I kind of teased you with around. We think we can get 1 million new investors into investing, and that's going to be brilliant for driving better outcomes for our customers and a broader distribution of our direct to consumer and advised wealth propositions.
9: Okay, so that's really interesting. The saving AI tool that you were talking about at the start. So interesting that what that is able to do. How do you evaluate your spending on AI? Everybody in this sector is rushing to spend a lot of money to try and capture the benefits of AI, Charlie, but they're not for free. What is return on investment on AI spending? What does it look like right now?
18: Yeah, so look, it's early days in AI is our view, and we're right at the forefront, certainly within the UK, of applying financial services for customers. This year, for example, we have announced that we're delivering £100 million of benefits in year, not multi-year, in year, from the application of just generative AI and agentic AI. Obviously, AI is a much broader set of benefit for customers and the business going forward. When we look at it, we think it's a really important part of the next few years, along with digital assets, which is going to be very important, and not just stable coins, but digital assets, especially for our corporate and institutional clients. And we see it very two-sided. At least 50% of our investments are going into differentiation and revenue growth, things like the coaching and investment and advice tools that we just talked about. And then 50% of our investment is going into enabling our organization to do more efficiently, scale more efficiently, and be better around things like fraud and risk management. So we see strong returns today, and it's absolutely absolutely part of our plan to be right at the forefront of that for our customers in the context of our business.
2: Charlie, when we came into this conversation, the stock was up 0.4. It's now up by 1.4. So you're obviously saying the right thing right now in terms of how the market is reacting to what it is hearing. So that's great news. Just can we just wrap it up with a quick take on what is happening in the UK and what you see in terms of the macro picture here? Your assessment thus far of the new government and what it's going to try and do and what that means to the banking sector and what you think it means for your customers, the consumer.
18: Yeah, so look, the economy has been quite resilient and consistent now for a while. Clearly, there's a lot of uncertainty. There's some issues around inflation for households and businesses. But when you look at the data underpinning that, it's a very resilient economy. People are being very adaptable. But it's a slower growth forecast. When we've laid out our forecast for the next 4 years, we're seeing GDP growth, real GDP growth of about 1% to 2%. Unemployment increasing a little bit, but then coming down, so pretty stable in that context. And rates we see coming down only one more time, actually probably next year, from 3.75% to about 3.5%. So that's the kind of outlook that we have. Underlying that, households and businesses are actually at their most resilient level that they've been for a very long time, for probably since the financial crisis. You know, indebtedness levels of households and businesses have fallen 20 to 30% in the last 5 years. Mm. So there is the capacity to move to a higher level, but not the confidence today. And then from the government, look, it's early days, but the government's commitment to growth, to reform at all levels, but including regulatory reform for our industry, driving place-based growth and economics at a community level, focus on housing, infrastructure. These things we think will benefit as communities, will be good for the UK, and obviously are very aligned with Lloyds Banking Group's purpose and how we support customers.
9: That was the Lloyds Banking Group CEO, Charlie Nunn, speaking to us earlier on Bloomberg TV's The Opening Trade. We were referencing the share price. It's still up. It's up now by 2%.
16: Okay, well, it is 9:31 in London, 10:31 here in Brussels. Good morning. I'm Stephen Carroll.
9: And I'm Anna Edwards. 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
16: On the markets, the Stock 600 up by 0.5%. Now the CAC 40 0.8 higher. The DAX in Frankfurt, though, lagging with a big drop in Adidas shares, currently down by 17%. Slightly better performance, the likes of Société Générale and Schneider Electric in Paris. Schneider Electric's up by 5.3% in trading this morning. Looking towards Wall Street, Nasdaq futures are 0.6% higher. S&P E-minis are up by 0.3%. Microsoft shares in pre-market, 8% higher. Meta shares, nearly 9% lower in trading. Oil prices on the rise at 1.2%. For Brent crude at $91.82, and the 30-year Treasury yield is holding close to that 19-year high this morning, up 2 basis points.
9: Stephen, let's get to an update on some of our top stories. A global bond rout is gathering pace this morning. Long-term US borrowing costs have hit their highest level in 19 years, with 30-year Treasury yields close to 5.23%. The sell-off accelerated after the Federal Reserve left interest rates unchanged for a seventh straight month, despite Chair Kevin Warsh's hawkish rhetoric. Investors are increasingly questioning whether the Fed is doing enough to bring inflation under control.
3: We understand that the 5+ years of inflation above target cannot be cured in 9 weeks or by a single month of modest price decreases. This Fed will not waver.
9: However, investors appeared unconvinced by Walsh's words, sending 30-year yields sharply higher as markets wagered the Fed was only delaying the inevitable interest rate hike. Within hours of his press conference, JP Morgan brought forward its forecast for the next rate hike in December. Markets are now pricing a 65% chance of a rate rise at the next Fed meeting in September.
16: Meta's Mark Zuckerberg is defending his AI bets to skeptical investors after giving a disappointing quarterly revenue forecast. Pressure's building on the firm's CEO to downplay concerns that the company isn't benefiting quickly enough from its investments in the technology. The social media giant also reported the lowest free cash flow in years as signs of high AI costs, which could amount to $145 billion this year. According to Zuckerberg, the investors are enhancing the company.
4: Our investments in AI are accelerating every major part of our core business. They're improving the experience for people using our apps, driving better performance for advertisers, and helping our teams build new experiences and ship faster. Second, we are developing new personal agents that will be the foundation for our next wave of products and revenue lines in the months and years ahead.
16: Meta chairman and CEO Mark Zuckerberg speaking on a call with investors. The news comes after investors had complained earlier this year when Zuckerberg increased projected expenditures on AI. Many of them do not agree with the platform's heavy spending on virtual reality and the metaverse.
9: Quick update on the auto sector. Europe's biggest car makers are showing signs of recovery, with Stellantis returning to profit and BMW beating expectations in the second quarter. Stellantis swung to a €293 million profit as North American demand recovered, while BMW's automotive margin came in at 2.3% ahead of forecast. The recovery comes as European automakers race to cut costs and launch new models to fend off Chinese competition. BMW's shares go higher, Stellantis a little weaker this morning.
16: Those are some of our top stories. Coming up next on the programme, more on the markets and the bond route. Catherine Knight, Deputy Head of Global Economics at PGIM, will join us. This is Bloomberg.
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34: Hello, I'm Jerry Stewart, and this is One Moment in America. We've all heard the song Yankee Doodle Dandy. We've sung it hundreds, maybe thousands of times. It's a great patriotic song. But did you know that it was originally sung by the British soldiers to mock us? Listen to this story. Today we sing Yankee Doodle, and we're proud to sing it. But originally, the British sang it to make fun of the colonists. They loved to mock what they called the shabby American troops. For example, a doodle is another word for a nitwit. Not very complimentary. And when that Yankee Doodle stuck the feather in his hat and called it macaroni, macaroni was a slang for a young man all dressed up with nowhere special to go. So what happened? The Patriots embraced the song, made it their own, even added more verses which encouraged them to fight on. And one other thing, they sang that song to the British soldiers during their final surrender. Very interesting. I'm Jerry Stewart, and that was One Moment in America.
0: Josh Booth back with Bill Bullington. And hey, Bill, I seem to hear a lot about taxes when it comes to investing.
1: Well, a lot of people pay an awful lot of attention to taxes, and oftentimes it hurts their investment performance. How you're invested is just as important as how much in taxes you're going to pay, and you shouldn't let one outweigh the other.
0: So really, you should just have a balanced approach.
1: Balance is key. Everybody has a certain personality type. They've got a certain risk tolerance. Most people don't even know what it is until they sit down with someone like me and show them what different portfolios would return and what kind of risk they're taking. You need to match that up with your personality as closely as you possibly can. Otherwise, you're going to be too uncomfortable and you have a tendency to abandon your plans.
0: And there's really no one-size-fits-all plan.
1: No, I've never seen two people that were identical when it came to their investment profile. It just hasn't happened yet.
0: So what should people do?
1: Give me a call or go to my website, bullingtoncapital.com. Either way, the phone number is 330-664-0700. And that website again is bullingtoncapital.com.
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9: It is 9:40. I'm Anna Edwards here in London. We check the markets all day long here on Bloomberg Radio. Let's get an update then on where we are on the European equity market session. Up by 0.4%. The FTSE 100 up by 0.3%. The Xetra DAX underperforms a little, down by 0.1% this morning. And the CAC 40 outperforms. We've got French construction doing pretty well. And the German athleisure sportswear maker Adidas is to the downside. So down by 0.1%. Sorry, the index is down 0.1% on the weakness in the Adidas story. Too much marketing spend seems to be the theme there. US futures pointing higher. E-minis up by 0.3%. NASDAQ futures up by 0.6%. The oil price is up by 0.9 on Brent at 91.46. We're back to the tit-for-tat attacks overnight over in the Middle East. The dollar is fairly flat right now. We continue to see movement upwards at the 30-year horizon on the Treasury story. So we're at 5.22% on the 30-year Treasury yield. 4.69 when it comes to the US 10-year. And in terms of sectors, we have construction materials, the best performing sector here in Europe. Healthcare is the worst performing. That is a Bloomberg Business Flash. Now here's an update on what's going on around the world with Stephen Carroll in Brussels.
16: Anna, thank you. The US military says it's launched a powerful response to Iran's attempted missile attack on American forces in the Middle East. The strikes came less than 24 hours after Iran fired ballistic missiles at a US base in Jordan, ending a brief pause in hostilities. Poland's Prime Minister Donald Tusk says an object that crashed on its territory near the border with Ukraine appears to be a Russian ballistic missile. Air defense radars registered the object over Polish airspace before it came down near the eastern village of Tarnowa, Polonia, around 100 kilometers from the border. And firefighters are making progress containing wildfires in France and Spain, with cooler weather later this week expected to help their efforts. But authorities warn strong winds and another spell of extreme heat could still trigger fresh outbreaks, while two firefighters have died battling a blaze in Greece. Those are some of our global news headlines.
9: Let's bring you more on the markets now as the effects of yesterday's Fed decision continue to ripple through global bond markets. This as we look ahead to the Bank of England and its rate decision later on today. Let's bring in Catherine Nice, who's Deputy Head of Global Economics and Chief European Economist at PGIM, and with us now in the studio here in London. Catherine, nice to speak to you. So let me ask you about the Fed and the read on the Fed, the impact that the market's response to the Fed has on your thinking, because we've seen this steepening of the yield curve, short-term yields coming down, longer-term yields going higher. What does that tell you about where we are in the Fed conversation at this point?
12: So my sense is that markets listened to that press conference yesterday and that there was a bit of an air gap really between the rhetoric and what the chairman was saying in terms of commitment to price stability, what we're seeing in the macro data in the US that he indeed referenced in that press conference, and the decision that was made and the complete lack of any sort of hawkish hints or leanings towards higher rates in the US coming soon. And that air gap, I think, is just, you know, raising some eyebrows, virtual eyebrows in the market. And I mean, you know, I think from our perspective, the view is that, you know, this is clearly early days. There could be an element here to finding your feet. You know, I'm getting flashbacks when President Lagarde first took over as president of the ECB, that maybe there is a degree of following in the footsteps of the Fed in previous years of being a bit more incrementalist, and that this hawkish turn is coming with three sequential hikes starting in September. But it's all very risky. And I think the bottom line is that markets are looking for action. We need to get beyond the words. We need to get beyond the rhetoric. And we need to see policymakers really putting their money where their mouth is and acting in terms of pulling these policy levers and decisively so.
16: So, I mean, this is all feeding into, of course, the change in approach under Kevin Warsh, where he says the Fed's going to be communicating less around its decisions too. But is this now part of, I suppose, our new reality of Fed decision days, that there will be larger amounts of volatility because there is less for markets to work on in advance?
12: Yes. I mean, that said, I think the discussion is a little bit nuanced. So firstly, you know, I think there is a clear and compelling case that we are moving away from crisis mode, where interest rates were effectively at the zero lower bound, and therefore governments and policymakers had to make, you know, commitments to keep expectations there. So we're not in that world anymore. We are going to go to an environment where interest rate decisions and policy meetings are going to be more live, other things equal. But at the same time, you know, you cannot have no anchor, no center of gravity for how decisions are being made or where things are going based on what we know now. Because I think the risk is that it gives a bit of a whiff of discretionary monetary policy, which, at least as an economist, and if I think back to, you know, my learnings, that, you know, that doesn't work. And there is a risk here that you de-anchor expectations entirely, and you get a kind of a volatility that is detrimental, and not just one that is reflecting, the price discovery mechanism, which is what I think Chairman Warsh is after,
9: right,
12: you know, based on what he said.
9: Yeah, this Fed seems to want to communicate so little. The statement, barely 100 words. They don't want to be saying very much, do they? Which is interesting in itself. Can I ask you about the Bank of England then? So in this context, or separate to it, what are we expecting from the Bank of England today? We talked to Dan Hansen, our colleague, earlier on in the programme, and he was saying, yes, 7-2 is the market expectation. But you could see a world where at least three other policymakers vote for a hike, and that would take us to a hike today. So what are you thinking about ahead of this meeting?
12: So my sense is in line with consensus that the Bank of England will hold rates at this meeting. I do think that the situation in the UK is different to what we're seeing in the UK. Growth is not nearly as strong, although that said, it's holding up better, I think, than we would have expected. And the inflationary picture looks a lot more benign. First order, I would say UK looks more similar to the euro area, and yet interest rates are significantly higher than at the Bank of England than what we have at the ECB. So the latest data flow has been one of downside surprises on inflation and a bit of upside surprise on the real economy. So I think the Bank of England can afford to wait and see how things are going. We also have very benign signals from forward-looking inflation measures in the form of, you know, private sector nominal wage growth. So, my sense is that they can afford to stay on hold, that it is in the Bank of England's interest that the market is continuing to price in more hikes, but maybe that by the time we get to the end of the year, that actually they could reduce rates, because it is not obvious to me why we have to have rates here in the UK so much higher than in the euro area. But of course, part of that could be reflecting political risk here at home as well.
16: Yeah, indeed. And of course, that's something that we'll be keeping an eye on As we watch the reaction to today's press conference as well from the Bank of England Governor, which we will have live for you here on Bloomberg as well after the decision at midday London time. Catherine Furneaux, thank you very much for joining us. Catherine Nicelow, Deputy Head of Global Economics and Chief European Economist at PGIM. Anna, just to turn back briefly to the earnings stories as well, we're going to be digging to a reminder, I suppose, of where we are in the big moves this morning. So the likes of Adidas, one of the key underperformers, their shares down almost 17% this morning after their spending on World Cup marketing seems to have outpaced the uptick they got in sales from that as well. So that's one of the more negative signals coming. But then if we're thinking about the technology and AI story, Schneider Electric up by 6.4%, you know, the key part of the infrastructure that builds AI data centres and the equipment that they provide as well. So that's another more positive earnings story, whereas we're going to be back thinking about the technology firms in the US session later as well.
9: Yeah, I mean, Basic Resources also doing well, and there again is another sector that tangentially gets a boost from AI. Coming up on the programme then, our executive Europe Executive Editor Chad Thomas will be with us to discuss what seems to be a Russian missile falling in eastern Poland. More on that shortly. This is Bloomberg.
2: You say you never give in to a meltdown and never fill your feed with kid photos. You say you'd never put a pacifier in your mouth to clean it and never let them run wild through the grocery store. So when you say you'd never let them get into a car without you there, no, it can happen. 1 in 4 hot car deaths happen when a kid gets into an unlocked car.

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8: WHK, Cleveland.
9: Polish territory from the border with Ukraine. So you see just how deeply into Poland this has, this incident has occurred. Of course, there have been incidents, with drones from Russia going into Poland, last year, which, caused, a lot of consternation, in Poland. But this would be, if this is confirmed, the first time that a missile from Russia has landed in Poland.
10: And Chad, what does this mean for Poland, for NATO? It seems as if NATO is, well, it's on high alert, obviously, for any such incursions. But you wonder, well, we'll wait for confirmation of what exactly has happened here and then what kind of reaction function Poland and NATO might have.
9: Yeah, Anna, well, it's a really good question. When there was the drone attacks, that happened last year, that the drones from Russia that went into Poland. Poland asked for consultations with NATO. This is called Article 4. That is where you have more sort of serious consultations about an incident. This is

0: be clear, it's not the Article 9 where you're, you know, looking for the collective defense aspect of it. But it's, you know, likely that they would do something similar again if this does turn out to be a Russian missile. And of course, we've seen other incursions from drones into other NATO members, including into Romania. Romanian authorities shot down a Russian drone just last week. So there has been, from the NATO perspective, some escalation here that has happened recently.
1: Chad, this comes after a week where we've seen Volodymyr Zelensky go to the White House. The question of air defense is still a key focus for Kyiv, and perhaps a reminder from this object, this incident this morning of how much air defenses are the key part of the conflict now with Poland or between Ukraine and Russia. What exactly, I suppose, did we learn from Volodymyr Zelensky going to the White House and what that will mean for Kyiv's ability to defend itself?
0: Well, most importantly, Stephen, of course, it's, you know, we're always watching very closely the relationship between Zelensky and President Trump because of Ukraine's reliance on the U.S. for defenses. That relationship has been much better as of late. There's been a lot of discussion about allowing Ukraine to produce some of its own Patriot missiles for air defense, although people who are experts in this space say that that is something that would take a very long period of time for them to be able to have the capacities to do that and produce them themselves. But also it's worth, of course, remembering that this missile that has landed in Poland, it came after another night of heavy bombardment by Russians into Ukrainian territory. So clearly this is something that is very important for Ukraine to continue to work on their missile defenses.
2: And Chad, just briefly, we've seen quite a lot of success from Ukraine attacking, well, energy infrastructure, amongst other things, in Russia. So much so it's starting to starting to become market relevant, having an impact on commodity prices.
0: Well, absolutely, Anna, and you and I have been talking about the price of Brent crude over the last couple of weeks. Of course, we have the conflict in the Middle East that is pushing up prices, but the price of oil also going up because of these incursions from the Ukrainian side now into Russian space and attacking their energy infrastructure.
1: Okay, Chad, thank you very much for joining us on this breaking news. Chad Thomas, our executive editor for Europe, there on these comments from Poland's Prime Minister Donald Tusk, saying that an object that crashed on its territory near the border with Ukraine appears to be a Russian missile. Just time to check in on the most read stories on the terminal this morning. Bond yields at a 19-year high send Warsh a credibility warning. That's as we're looking at that 30-year yield at 5.23% going into the US session later. Anna, great to have you with us on radio this morning. For our London audience, it's Bloomberg Brief with Vonnie Quinn up next. And for listeners in the US and elsewhere, Bloomberg Daybreak starts right now.
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5: Surge to 19-year highs amid Fed uncertainty.
6: Microsoft soars while Meta drops following earnings. We hear from Apple and Amazon this afternoon.
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7: Testimony from the ex-husband of a Massachusetts woman on trial for killing their three children. Plus, New York's governor holds a roundtable discussion on large data centers. I'm Michael Barr. 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
8: 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The Yankees blew a 4-run lead, lost in 12 innings to the White Sox. The Mets with their doubleheader with the Braves.
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10: Good morning, I'm Nathan Hager.
5: And I'm Karen Moscow. In U.S. stock index futures, they are on the rise this morning. S&P futures up 0.3%, up 21 points. Dow futures up 0.25%, or 118 points. And NASDAQ futures up 0.5%, or 140 points. 10-year Treasury yield 4.69%, yield on the 2-year 4.26%. And NYMEX crude oil is up 0.33% at $84.74 a barrel. Brent at $91.66. Nathan.
6: Karen, we begin with retaliation in the Middle East. The U.S. has hit dozens of Iranian targets in a two-hour operation following Iran's surprise ballistic missile attack on a U.S. base in Jordan this week. President Trump had warned the U.S. would be hitting Iran, quote, very hard. Israeli Prime Minister Benjamin Netanyahu says he stands behind the president.
10: We're partners. We're allies. He's the senior partner. It's the United States of America, let's not forget. And I'm a junior partner, but I'm the Prime Minister of Israel. And when I have to stand up for the interests of my country and the security of my country, I do so.
6: Israeli Prime Minister Benjamin Netanyahu spoke in an interview with ABC News. We get the very latest from Bloomberg Middle East correspondent Abir Abu Omar in Dubai.
11: The U.S. military did strike military targets. It stopped short of targeting bridges, civilian infrastructure. So for the time being, we're still seeing measured attacks on both fronts by Iran and by the United States, but definitely not a positive sign because we're seeing an escalation. That ceasefire that was signed, or that temporary ceasefire that was signed in Switzerland, seems to be a thing of the past now.
6: And Bloomberg's Abir Abu Omar reports two liquefied natural gas tankers were hit with drones off Egypt's Mediterranean coast around the same time as the U.S. attacks. There has been no claim of responsibility.
5: Well, Nathan, as the war takes a toll on the U.S. weapons stockpile, the Defense Department announced two massive contracts worth about $135 billion to major U.S. defense companies. The Army reported a $59 billion agreement with Lockheed Martin to bolster production of Patriot interceptors. At the same time, the Pentagon unveiled contracts worth as much as $76 billion for General Dynamics and Huntington Ingalls Industries to expand construction of the U.S.'s top nuclear submarines.
6: Let's turn to the economy now, Karen. Bond investors are sending a message following the Federal Reserve's decision to keep interest rates unchanged and the news conference from Fed Chair Kevin Warsh. We get the latest from Bloomberg's John Tucker. John.
12: And Nate, it's not a good message. The market's questioning Warsh's credibility. Investors sent the long bond yield to a 19-year high. Stocks tumbled, the Dow falling over 1,000 points. It's because the Warsh Fed didn't move, even as Warsh acknowledged an inflation problem.
13: Inflation remains elevated relative to the committee's 2% goal. The committee remains resolute. You've heard this before, but we will deliver price stability.
12: And if there is an inflation problem, Torsten Slok at Apollo Management is like a lot of investors asking this question.
14: Well, what are we waiting for? We didn't get a clear answer for what exactly are we waiting for, which was, of course, was a subtle way to try to get some forward guidance.
12: Well, it doesn't help Warsh's credibility. The three members of the Fed's Open Market Committee dissented. If Warsh can take away any solace, maybe it's from the fact that he hasn't been skewered yet by President Trump. Inflation, by the way, has been running above the Fed's target for five straight years. In New York, I'm John Tucker, Bloomberg Radio.
5: All right, John, thank you. Well, monetary policy is also in focus overseas this morning. The Bank of England is getting set to make an interest rate decision. Let's go to London and get the latest at Bloomberg's Ewan Potts. Ewan, good morning.
15: Karen and Nathan, the UK may have a new prime minister, but the economic backdrop for the Bank of England remains much the same. Policymakers are set to stick to their wait-and-see approach on interest rates later today. The UK's inflation outlook still uncertain and still hanging on the conflict in the Middle East. The bank will also try to make sense of it all with its latest economic forecasts, those coming alongside the rate decision due at 7 a.m. New York time. In London, I'm Ewan Potts, Bloomberg Radio.
6: Ewan, thanks. Let's turn to the equity markets now. Futures are higher following a pair of big tech earnings. Let's start with Microsoft. Those shares are up more than 7% in early trading. The company's cloud unit grew 43%, its fastest clip in 4 years, and that pace is accelerating. Analysts say that suggests Microsoft's AI and computing services are making inroads with customers. On the earnings call, CEO Satya Nadella told analysts the company is quickly increasing its data center capacity.
16: We're also bringing capacity online faster than ever. Over the last fiscal year, we have reduced doctor life times for new GPUs in our largest regions by nearly 50%. All up, we added another gigawatt of capacity this quarter and remain on track to roughly double our overall capacity in just 2 years.
6: And CEO Satya Nadella also indicated Microsoft would hold the line on new capital spending this year.
5: Well, on the flip side, Nathan, shares of Meta, they're down almost 9%. The Facebook and Instagram owner gave a disappointing quarterly revenue forecast, and that's stepping up pressure on CEO Mark Zuckerberg to ease investor concerns that the company is not swiftly benefiting from its massive outlay on artificial intelligence. Zuckerberg spoke on the company conference call.
17: 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They're improving the experience for people using our apps, driving better performance for advertisers, and helping our teams build new experiences and ship faster. Second, we are developing new personal agents that will be the foundation for our next wave of products and revenue lines in the months and years ahead.
5: Mark Zuckerberg and Meta reported its lowest free cash flow in years, a sign of ballooning expenses for AI bets, which could amount to $145 billion this year.
6: And we also got some earnings in Asia, Karen, including a blowout quarter for Samsung Electronics. South Korea's largest company posted a 250-fold surge in chip profits. Samsung now expects memory shortages to worsen next year, reflecting the relentless pace of the global AI infrastructure build out. We get more from Bloomberg Seoul Bureau Chief Kat Barton.
18: It was an absolutely historic quarter for them. Record profits for their semiconductor division. Obviously, their mobile phones and their other electronics didn't do quite so well. They actually tipped into a loss. But the semiconductors are doing so outlandishly well that it's carrying the whole company at this stage.
6: That's Bloomberg's Kat Barton. And despite the blowout, Samsung shares fell almost 3%.
5: Nathan, the big tech earnings continue today. Both Apple and Amazon report after the closing bell, and we get a preview with Bloomberg's Tom Busby.
19: Apple is expected to report another blowout quarter for sales of iPhones and other gadgets despite raising prices because of a memory chip shortage. Services like Apple Music and iCloud also expected to see gains. At Amazon, the big focus is the Amazon Web Services Cloud Computing Unit, but investors will want an update on the billions being spent on artificial intelligence and how its AI development compares with Alphabet, Microsoft, Meta, and others. At Apple, Bloomberg Consensus calls for revenue of $108.85 billion, on earnings per share of $1.89. At Amazon, Bloomberg Consensus calls for revenue of just over $197 billion on earnings per share of $1.83. Tom Busby, Bloomberg Radio.
6: Okay, Tom, thanks. Let's turn to what's happening in Washington, D.C. now. On Capitol Hill, the Senate committee that's considering Todd Blanche to be the next attorney general abruptly called off its confirmation vote last night. Two Republican senators are still holding out support. One of them is Tom Tillis of North Carolina. He says he wants Blanche to meet with Jeffrey Epstein's victims first.
20: Mr. Blanche was willing to say that he would meet with them and counsel. I understand the restriction. The counsel has to be present. I expect that meeting to occur before I'm willing to vote out of this committee. And I'm trying to get to yes, but this is a very important part of getting to yes.
6: Senator Tom Tillis spoke during last night's hearing on Blanche's nomination. The other holdout Republican, John Cornyn, says he wants changes to President Trump's settlement with the IRS over the 2019 leak of his tax returns. Cornyn wants to ensure any bans on investigations into the president or his businesses only apply to the tax agency and not the Justice Department.
5: Well, elsewhere on Capitol Hill, Nathan, Dr. Anthony Fauci declined to testify in the Senate hearing on his role in the U.S. response to COVID-19, invoking his Fifth Amendment rights. And Bloomberg's Amy Morris has details on the volatile hearing from Washington.
21: I said, sit quietly, you are not recognized. Another word and you're gone.
22: Republican Senator Rand Paul threatening to have Fauci's attorney removed, which he eventually did, for trying to speak during the hearing when he was not recognized. Fauci, in his opening remarks, said the hearing was designed to push him into saying something incriminating.
23: The only conclusion I can reach is that the sole reason he is calling me before this committee is to get me to say something, anything, that could vindicate his repeated public pledges that I end up, in his words, behind bars.
22: Senator Paul denied Fauci's assertion of privilege and said there would be repercussions for not answering the questions. In Washington, Amy Morris, Bloomberg Radio.
6: Amy, thanks. 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
5: Time now for a look at some of the other stories making news in New York and around the world. And for that, we're joined by Bloomberg's Michael Barr. Michael, good morning.
0: Good morning, Karen. In Massachusetts, Patrick Clancy took the witness stand to testify in the murder trial of his former wife, Lindsay. She is accused of killing the couple's three young children in their Duxbury home in 2023. Patrick Clancy admitted his wife struggled with depression before the murders.
1: Lindsay's mental health started to deteriorate.
2: And when you say that, sir, what is it that you, as her husband, observed?
1: Just increased stress and anxiety.
0: Lindsay Clancy's lawyer says that she had killed her children because she was suffering from severe postpartum mental illness. Prosecutors say she planned the killings. Hope is dwindling for any rescue in southwestern Japan after Tuesday's 7.1 magnitude earthquake. Reports say the death toll for now is at 30. New York Governor Kathy Hochul says she's committed to getting it right when it comes to the future of data centers in the state and the nation. Hochul held a roundtable event in Monroe County, joined by business and local leaders and residents voicing concerns over protecting the environment and the energy grid.
3: Every part of the state has a different perspective. In the Capital Region, we heard from business leaders and local officials, environmental advocates, and organized labor. Long Island, the focus was on water. Water is a more limited resource around Long Island.
0: New York wants to block building large data centers for up to 1 year. Global news, 24 hours a day, and whenever you want it with Bloomberg News Now. I'm Michael Barr, and this is Bloomberg, Karen.
5: All right, Michael Barr, thanks. Time now for the Bloomberg Sports Update. Here's John Stashower. John, good morning.
8: Good morning, Karen. Yankees were cruising along, seemingly on their way to another win in Chicago. Spencer Jones, 3-run homer in a 4-run first inning. It was still 4-0 in the seventh, and Cam Schlittler had only allowed one hit, but the White Sox scored in the seventh and got three in the eighth. Hit back-to-back homers off Paul Blackburn. Both teams scored in the 11th. The White Sox, when Ali Sanchez threw wildly on a pickoff throw, so it was 5-5 in the 12th.
24: The winning run 90 feet away with one out.
25: Edgar Caro with another opportunity to get it done.
26: Dumps this one into center field. It's going to drop. Here comes Tristan Peters to play at the plate. Save! White Sox walk it off and beat the Yankees in 12. What a comeback as Edgar Caro is a hero.
8: On Chicago Sports Network, series ends tonight and the Yanks stay in Chicago and play the Cubs. Tampa Bay won, went back ahead by 2.5 games. Mets beat the Braves at Citi Field 3-2. Atlanta got the doubleheader split, winning 1-0 behind Chris Sale. Nationals lost to Toronto 5-2. Red Sox beat the A's 4-2. 10 innings, the Orioles, once down 7-0, came back and beat the Tigers 10-9 and 12. If Detroit deems itself out of the playoff race, it may trade ace pitcher Tarek Skubal before Monday's deadline, which would make yesterday's game his final one in Detroit. Tigers fans sensing that gave Skubal a standing ovation. The NHL's best young player is 20-year-old Macklin Celebrini, just 2 years in the league, already top four in goals scored and points, and the San Jose Sharks have locked him up with a 5-year, $94 million extension. John Stashower, Bloomberg Sports, Karen Nathan.
5: All right, John, thank you. Futures are higher, led by NASDAQ futures. They're up 0.7%. The 10-year Treasury yield at 4.69%, and NYMEX crude oil is at $84.30 a barrel.
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6: Good morning. I'm Nathan Hager. It is a tale of two markets this morning after a couple big tech names reported earnings. Microsoft is soaring, Meta platform sinking, and long bonds are near their highest levels in 19 years after the Fed decided to keep interest rates on hold. Here to help us make sense of what's happening in this market this morning is Bloomberg Managing Editor Dan Curtis. Dan, let's start off with Microsoft. Is it all about the spending, reining in, apparently, the spending for Microsoft? Good morning.
28: Good morning. That's right. So it's not, it's the shares are up 8% in the pre-market and the company is reining in spending, but on a very important note, is also monetizing on the spending that it's putting out. So just to put some numbers into context, Microsoft's operating expenditures rose 10%. for year-on-year for the last quarter, and its free cash flow was still $20 billion. So the company's spent $41 billion in CapEx, and Wall Street was expecting a bit more than that. So again, Microsoft spending a bit less than Wall Street was estimating, but still beating on the revenue. Azure growth, which is key to reading in on its AI performance, was up 43% on the quarter, one of the best quarters in years, and the annual revenue for that segment topped $100 billion for the first time ever. The unit is seeing efficiency gains, faster capacity delivery with demand still exceeding supply. So a very strong story from the AI side there. Also, Copilot, another AI tool, paid seats for that more than doubled sequentially to over 30 million, and user satisfaction scores also doubled. So it's starting to see its AI strategy paying off here with capital expenditures that are, you know, coming in lower than expected. And for the full year, it's seeing CapEx of $175 billion. That's less than $190 billion of the previous forecast. So again, this company is starting to see revenue, starting to see monetization, and it's not spending as much as Wall Street was expecting.
6: Is it an opposite side of the coin then when it comes to what we got from Meta?
28: Yeah, basically. I mean, those shares are down 9% in the pre-market. The company reported its lowest free cash flow in years, just around $2 billion on the ballooning expenses of its AI bets. Third quarter revenue is seen coming in at $61 to $64 billion. The midpoint of that is softer than estimate, so it's raising the CapEx outlook, and the revenue is not quite what Wall Street was looking for. The 2026 full year expenses were raised to $165 billion to $169 billion range, not just CapEx but also higher costs due to legal proceedings. Now Zuckerberg is looking towards a future where AI agents carry out tasks 24/7 for customers. The build is expensive and the revenue isn't supporting the company yet. He's also been exploring a new cloud business to rent out compute. He said, quote, there is just nowhere near enough compute for all of the demand. That said, it looks like Meta doesn't need all that demand. So that could also be a little bit of pressure for investors saying, well, if there's demand for compute, why aren't you using it and why are you renting it out?
6: There's just 30 seconds left here, Dan. But after the Fed decided to keep interest rates on hold, it seems like bond investors are disagreeing this morning.
28: That's right. So we have the 30-year yield at the highest level in decades, and a large portion of that's coming from the TIPS rate, so the premium over kind of the inflation outlook. So there's a lot of question marks as to how much conviction Warsh has to fighting inflation. As you said, the Fed has held three members dissented in favor of a hike, and Warsh said that the bond market had done some of the Fed's work with the tightening there. So markets walked away with that one. You know, on the Fed decision itself, markets didn't move much. During the conference was what really sparked the move.
6: Appreciate this. Bloomberg Managing Editor Dan Curtis with us on divergence in the market this morning. Karen.
5: Nathan, let's turn now to our discussion with U.S. Energy Secretary Chris Wright. He joined our Joe Matthew and Kaylee lines on Bloomberg's Balance of Power yesterday, discussing the flow of energy through the Strait of Hormuz amid escalation in the U.S.-Iran war. Let's go to part of their discussion.
4: Well, if there's military action, it's relatively brief. We are using the United States military today to escort out oil and natural gas out of the Strait of Hormuz. That actually has gone remarkably well. Little reported in the news, and probably that's because we don't talk about it too much. But we are restoring supplies of global oil and refined products to the world out of that region, independent of
7: how much supply, sir. Do you have an updated number for us in terms of how much is actually getting through the strait?
4: So a 7-day trailing average right now out of the Arabian Gulf region is 13 million barrels a day, about half of that flowing through the strait and half of that through bypass pipelines. So we're about 2/3 of the delivery of oil out of the Arabian Gulf region as we were before the conflict started.
9: That's really great information, Mr. Secretary. And I wonder your thoughts on what is now the involvement of Houthi rebels from...
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13: And otherwise, it's air. All of these caverns are full of a combination of water and oil, and they are always 100% full. We just use the water to displace the oil out of these caverns. But with the planned sales we have, which will run into this fall, we'll still have meaningful supply, over 200 million barrels of oil in our SPR at the end of those releases. And what's great about the releases we're doing through the Trump administration is we're not selling these barrels, we're trading them. At the end of the day, these releases will add more than 40 million barrels a day to the storage in the SPR after the conflict than we had before the conflict started. These are additive, not subtractive.
9: We're looking at $4.09 a gallon on average nationally today, Mr. Secretary. Is it even possible to forecast where we'll be by the end of summer, by Labor Day?
13: It's not possible to forecast, but look, all I can say is gasoline prices today are $1 a gallon cheaper than they were 4 years ago in the Biden administration. That was just about a war on fossil fuels and selling fear. Here we are ending Iran's nuclear ambitions, ending a 47-year
9: conflict. Well, it had to do with the war in Ukraine as well,
13: right? We still have gasoline prices. That didn't interrupt the flow of oil. It was just the fear of the interruption of the flow of oil. The Biden administration feared that Russia would slow their exports of oil or refined diesel, and the Russians did not reduce their exports. Just fear and bad management. They drained the SPR and they sold those barrels and didn't replace them. So misunderstanding energy and selling fear has not been effective.
5: And that was U.S. Energy Secretary Chris Rice speaking with our Joe Matthew and Kaylee Lyons on Bloomberg's Balance of Power. Catch the full interview on the Bloomberg Video Hub, available at Bloomberg.com and the Bloomberg Business app. Nathan.
14: Karen, repeating some of our top stories this morning, the U.S. has retaliated against this week's surprise Iranian missile attack on an American base in Jordan. U.S. Central Command says it hit dozens of targets over 2 hours. There's no indication that civilian infrastructure was targeted.
5: The Senate Judiciary Committee abruptly called off a confirmation vote last night on Attorney General nominee Todd Blanche. Two Republican senators are continuing to withhold their support. Blanche can afford to lose only one to advance his nomination.
14: And Dr. Anthony Fauci repeatedly pleaded the fifth in a Senate hearing on the U.S. response to COVID-19. Fauci accused Committee Chairman Rand Paul of trying to push him into making incriminating statements.
5: And we have more on those stories coming up on Bloomberg Daybreak.
15: Now a look at the front pages.
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14: 524 on Wall Street. Let's check the front pages now live with Bloomberg's Alexis Christopher, starting with this corporate trend piece from the Wall Street Journal, Alexis. The rise of million-dollar companies with just one employee. I guess the boss is him or herself. Huh?
17: That is correct. You know, once upon a time, running a business of a certain size required a team. But AI is turning that assumption upside down, and more aspiring entrepreneurs are going it alone. Artificial intelligence can answer emails, it can field requests from customers, write or debug code, sign up new subscribers, even grant refunds when issues arise. An analysis by the payments company Stripe shows there are thousands of solo operators on the company's platform that are generating over $1 million in revenue. Their ranks doubled between 2023 and 25, and that number crossed the 10 million threshold, nearly tripling in that same span.
5: Well, it turns out more Americans are going bankrupt. This is according to NPR. So what does this mean?
17: So bankruptcy, as we know, is a legal last resort for debt relief, and more Americans are using it than they were just a few years ago. So more than 500,000 personal bankruptcies were filed last year. That's about a 50% jump from just 3 years earlier. But despite that rise, filings are still below the pre-pandemic norm. Experts say it shows that a growing number of Americans have reached the point where the pressure of their debt has overcome the stigma of bankruptcy. But researchers are cautioning here against using the bankruptcy rate as an indicator of the country's economic well-being. They say, look, bankruptcy represents an extreme, just in the same way the number of billionaires living in the U.S. doesn't tell you how the overall economy is doing.
14: Well, talking about leaving money on the table, potentially, TheStreet.com is reporting on how delaying Social Security to a certain age could cost tens of thousands of dollars.
17: Yeah, we know financial planners are always saying, wait until age 70 to claim Social Security. Yeah. That way you can get the biggest possible monthly check. But a person, consider this, entitled to $1,500 a month in Social Security benefits at age 62, gives up $18,000 annually by choosing not to file. So over 8 years, those skip payments total $144,000 in benefits that some say could have been spent. You could have invested it, used it to preserve your retirement accounts like IRAs or 401ks. Also, remember, inflation erodes purchasing power over time, so you can spend that money today at today's prices. They say, look, it depends on a number of different things as to when you should start taking Social Security. If you have a family history of longevity, strong health, enough liquid savings to sort of cover the bridge years without IRA withdrawals, then maybe waiting is good for you. But it's sort of on a case-by-case individual basis. You know, another thing to consider, though, spousal planning adds another dimension here, because the higher earner's benefit determines the survivor payment for the remaining spouse. So that's also something to consider.
5: All right. Well, all good advice. Alexis Christophorus, thanks so much for joining us this morning. Up next, we have the latest on the U.S. retaliation against Iran, plus a tale of two tech earnings. That's coming up in our 5:30 news. On a day when futures are rising, NASDAQ futures leading the way, up 0.8% this morning. Now we have a look at today's Bloomberg weather forecast.
1: Scattered delays are possible to and from the Boston area throughout the day due to scattered showers and thunderstorms. Temperatures in Boston are going to be around 70 this afternoon. May see a few delays develop later in the day around the Orlando area due to developing showers and thunderstorms. It's breezy and near 90 today in Orlando. Late day delays are possible to and from Denver due to showers and thunderstorms. 92 in Denver today. I'm Rob Carolyn, Bloomberg Radio.
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14: Coming up to 5:30 on Wall Street. Good morning. I'm Nathan Hager.
5: And I'm Karen Moscow. We are just about 4 hours away from the open of U.S. trading. Let's get you up to date on the news you need to know at this hour. The U.S. has struck back at Iran after this week's surprise missile attack on an American military base in Jordan. U.S. Central Command says it hit dozens of targets over a two-hour operation. Israeli Prime Minister Benjamin Netanyahu says President Trump is calling the shots.
2: He's got basically three options. One, to indeed succeed in making a deal. Two, to continue the blockade. Three, to take military action. Anything that will produce the end of Iran's nuclear program is what we want. That's our common goal.
5: Israeli Prime Minister Benjamin Netanyahu spoke to ABC News, and Bloomberg's Abir Abu Omar reports the interim deal with Iran appears to be a thing of the past.
3: We're seeing new fronts open in this war. So previously it would have been Iran, the United States, but now we're seeing proxies in the region more active. That includes the Houthis in Yemen that have been targeting infrastructure in Saudi Arabia. And that also includes militia in Iraq that has targeted Saudi infrastructure as well.
5: And Bloomberg's Abir Abu Omar reports two LNG tankers caught fire off Egypt's Mediterranean coast after they were apparently hit by drones, and there's been no claim of responsibility for that attack.
14: Turning to the U.S. economy now, Karen, stocks sold off, bond yields surged after yesterday's Fed decision and news conference, and Bloomberg's John Tucker's here with more. John.
18: And Nathan, Fed Chair Kevin Warsh has a credibility problem. While acknowledging inflation, his Fed refused to hike rates.
19: Today, as you know, our committee decided to vote by a 9-3 vote
0: to maintain the target range for the federal funds rate at 3.5% to 3.75%.
18: Like a lot of investors, Katie Klingensmith of Edelman Financial was glued to the Warsh news conference.
19: I just scratched my head the entire time.
18: The markets are asking, if there's an inflation problem, why isn't the Fed moving? They didn't get an answer. Three Fed officials did dissent. So did investors. The Dow plunged over 1,100 points. Bond yield surged to a 19-year high. That's the markets doing the job of the Fed for it. The bond market essentially starting to tap the brakes on the economy. In New York, I'm John Tucker, Bloomberg Radio.
5: All right, John, thank you. We turn to the markets now, and futures are higher following a split decision on some key tech earnings. We're looking at shares of Microsoft this morning. They're up more than 8%. Azure cloud revenue rose 43% during the fiscal fourth quarter. That's the fastest quarterly growth since early 2022. Chief Financial Officer Amy Hood says she expects growth in the cloud unit to accelerate further.
20: In Azure, we expect revenue growth of approximately 45% in constant currency, and we remain focused on delivering efficiencies that help us bridge the gaps we see as customer demand continues to exceed supply.
5: And Chief Financial Officer Amy Hood also indicated that Microsoft would hold the line on new capital spending this year.
14: Well, it's a different story. Meta Platforms this morning, Karen, that stock is down more than 8.5%. The Facebook and Instagram owner gave a disappointing quarterly revenue forecast. Bloomberg Tech's Ed Ludlow says free cash flow at Meta has fallen to its lowest level since the third quarter of 2022.
21: The story here of Meta is very common to the other tech earnings we've had in recent quarters. Free cash flow is at its lowest level in a long time. As they transition to being an AI company, all of the spending that's happening is impacting free cash flow.
14: And Bloomberg Tech's Ed Ludlow says Meta narrowed its full-year capital spending forecast to $130 to $145 billion.
5: In other earnings news this morning, Nathan's, Starbucks, and Chipotle are raising their guidance after stronger-than-expected quarters. Both stocks, they're up around 5%.
14: And in Asia, Karen, shares of Samsung Electronics fell 4%. That's despite the company posting a 250-fold surge in chip profits. Samsung now expects memory shortages to get worse next year, reflecting the relentless pace of the global AI infrastructure build-out.
5: And in Europe, Adidas has fallen the most ever. That stock down 16%. The German sportswear maker posted weak profits for the second quarter amid a jump in marketing-related spending for the FIFA World Cup.
14: On Capitol Hill, Karen, Republican Senator Rand Paul is threatening to hold Dr. Anthony Fauci in contempt. The retired former face of America's response to COVID repeatedly invoked his Fifth Amendment right not to testify at a hearing called by Paul on the virus's origins.
22: The only conclusion I can reach is that the sole reason he is calling me before this committee is to get me to say something, anything, that could vindicate his repeated public pledges that I end up, in his words, quote, behind bars.
14: Now, Dr. Anthony Fauci was granted a preemptive pardon last year by outgoing President Joe Biden. Paul continued to insist Fauci downplayed evidence that COVID originated in a lab in Wuhan, China.
5: 33 on Wall Street. Let's bring in Michael Barr with more on what else is going on in New York and around the world. Michael, good morning.
23: Good morning, Karen. In Massachusetts, Patrick Clancy was led out of the courtroom during his testimony to spare him from hearing the 911 recording of his screams after finding his dead children. His ex-wife, Lindsay Clancy, is on trial for the murders. Patrick Clancy testified he found the young children's bodies face down on the basement floor of their Duxbury home, with exercise bands tied tight around their necks. He admitted his wife struggled with depression before allegedly carrying out the murders.
24: Lindsay's mental health started to deteriorate.
25: And when you say that, sir, what is it that you, as her husband, observed?
24: Just increased stress and anxiety.
25: And did she, as a result of that, go to see or reach out for help to see someone?
24: Yes.
23: Lindsay Clancy's attorney maintained she was having a psychotic episode during the postpartum depression. Prosecutors argue she was in control and killed her children in a calculated manner. Did stray voltage in Central Park's Cherry Hill area contribute to last month's horse carriage accident that led to the death of an 18-year-old tourist? The horse bolted after suddenly over-tipping the carriage. ABC 7 reports the stable owner said he asked Con Edison to inspect the area about 2 weeks ago and later received a text from a utility worker stating, "We found the problem and cut the power." New York Governor Kathy Hochul says she is committed to getting it right when it comes to the future of data centers in the state and the nation. Hochul held a roundtable event with participants voicing concerns and hopes as New York works to lead the way as the first state blocking for up to 1 year new large data centers that fuel artificial intelligence.
4: What I can promise you is a very thoughtful product in less than a year now that is going to really set the bar for the nation, help everybody get it right.
23: Global news 24 hours a day and whenever you want it with Bloomberg News Now. I'm Michael Barr and this is Bloomberg, Karen.
5: All right, Michael Barr, thank you. And futures are higher this morning, led by NASDAQ futures. They're up 0.9%, up 237 points. S&P futures, they're up 0.5% this morning. And Dow futures up 0.3%.
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11: This is Seth Leibson for townhall.com. It's been attributed to George Carlin that if fascism ever comes to America, it'll come with a smile. Ronald Reagan said it will come in the name of liberalism. But what of communism? Recently, Shannon Bream of Fox News interviewed the co-chair of the Democratic Socialists of America, Megan Romer. Last weekend, the New York Times gave her a glowing profile. She comes off friendly, affable, and smiley. What elite media never reports is Ms. Romer is a proud member of the Red Star Caucus. The Red Star Caucus defines itself as a Marxist-Leninist caucus in the DSA. The new DSA platform, which the DSA proudly promotes and admits to, ends not just incarceration of criminals, but our entire constitutional structure. As we consider the bloody history of communism, we should recall the words of the great writer Hilaire Belloc, talking about those watching from beyond the grave. He reminds us, quote, "We are watched by large and awful faces from beyond, and on these faces there is no smile," close quote. This Marxist DSA threat is nothing to smile about.
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5: And I'm Karen Moscow, and U.S. stock index futures, they are on the rise this morning as strong growth at Microsoft reassures investors that expensive bets on AI are starting to pay off, and that's outweighing worries about inflation that are pummeling long-dated bonds. Microsoft, meanwhile, it is up more than 8% as its cloud unit grew at the fastest clip in 4 years while holding the line on spending. Meta Platforms, meanwhile, is down more than 8%. And markets will get another look at the health of big tech when Amazon.com and Apple report after the close. We check the markets all day long here on Bloomberg. NASDAQ futures up 0.8%, up 208 points. S&P futures up 0.4%, or about 32 points. And Dow futures up 0.3%, or 151 points. 10-year Treasury down 5/32, yield 4.69%. The yield on the 2-year, 4.26%. NYMEX crude oil is down 0.1% at $84.36 a barrel, while Brent is up 0.2% at $90.94. COMEX gold is up 0.6% at $4,123 an ounce. Bloomberg dollar spot index down 0.1%. The euro 1.1462 against the dollar. British pound 1.3376. The yen 163.41. And Bitcoin, it's up 1.6% at $64,500. That is a Bloomberg Business Flash. Now here's Michael Barr with more on what's going on around the world. Michael.
23: Karen, thank you very much. The U.S. retaliated against Iranian strikes on American forces with a fresh wave of attacks, escalating a conflict that is spreading wider across the Middle East. The U.S. hit dozens of targets in a two-hour operation aimed at degrading Tehran's ability to threaten American forces, its Arab allies, and commercial shipping in the region. Russian attacks across Ukraine have killed at least 8 people and wounded dozens more. Todd Blanche's nomination to become Attorney General has stalled as lawmakers scrapped a planned committee vote. Key Republicans have demanded more assurances about the settlement of President Trump's lawsuit against the IRS. Senators John Cornyn and Tom Tillis have threatened to withhold their support without more answers from the Justice Department. In baseball, the Yankees lost in 12 innings to the White Sox. The Mets, they split a doubleheader with the Braves. The Red Sox and Orioles won. The Nationals lost. Global news 24 hours a day and whenever you want it with Bloomberg News Now. I'm Michael Barr, and this is Bloomberg Nathan.
14: All right, Michael, thank you. We're coming up on 5:43 on Wall Street, and you are listening to Bloomberg Daybreak. I'm Nathan Hager alongside Karen Moscow on a morning where we're seeing stocks rise in the pre-market after some tech earnings, and long bonds are surging after the Fed's latest hold. Let's bring in Amanda Agati to take a look at this market, Chief Investment Officer at PNC. Lots going on this morning. Amanda, let's start with what's happening in stocks. We've called them the Mag 7, the Lag 7, after what we've heard from the tech companies so far. Do we have to think about new acronyms this morning? Good morning.
15: Good morning. It's always fun times, and it's great kicking off my day with you. I haven't come up with another acronym yet. I'll think about that for the next time we get together. Okay. But they're not. I think the point is that they're definitely not moving as a herd or as a team like they have been historically. Just in the last, you know, day of reporting, you see a big difference in terms of Microsoft and Meta. And the story comes down to something very simple. Investors really want to see an acceleration in revenue growth and companies hold the line on CapEx. This idea that AI CapEx is going to continue to outpace return on invested capital, or however you want to describe it in terms of the metric, is just something that investors are really getting paranoid about. I keep playing a lot of Radiohead. It's paranoid Android is the, the investor sentiment vibe around this. But you're seeing a really significant distinction between winners and losers. And it's really around this very important theme. So Q2 earnings season is very much fixated on this story.
14: Yeah, it certainly seems to be. And it seemed as though, you know, particularly for Meta Platform CEO Mark Zuckerberg, at least in the earnings call, he seemed to acknowledge that with a call for investors to continue to be patient with him as he tries to make the all this AI spend more profitable. How much patience should investors have, not just with a name like Meta, but with tech more broadly?
15: Well, it's a great question, and I wish I had a perfect answer for you. I think in any kind of innovation cycle like this, investors need to be really creative and really patient. But, you know, we've been at this for a number of years now, right? And so the key question is how many more quarters? And investors are just notoriously impatient. And so I think most investors just want to start seeing some level of results. And when you have a very disappointing revenue forecast, it just, you know, furthers the point. So I think investors should be a little bit more patient. I still think we're, you know, early to middle innings of this innovation cycle. The story has evolved certainly from NVIDIA and chips to memory to use cases, et cetera. So we're seeing the cycle evolve, but it's just not moving at a pace that I think investors are content with at these valuation levels. If we were in a different valuation environment, I think we'd be more patient.
14: Yeah, as we see this this cycle continue to evolve, are you seeing sectors where the payoff is starting to show fruit in terms of AI adoption?
15: Not in a meaningful way that's like showing up in a needle mover for earnings growth in total. I mean, there's very small pockets at the margin that we're seeing in terms of use cases really across the market. It's not isolated to one particular industry or sector. It's just not significant enough to change the trajectory of earnings growth. That all being said, there's an amazing amount of resilience in the backdrop that this earnings season, forget about the paranoia around AI. We're seeing really significant upside surprise outside of technology, comm services, et cetera. So I think this is an underappreciated story that investors are not really focused on. I mean, we're tracking it almost 38% earnings growth on a year-over-year basis for the S&P 500. That's monster, right? And I think that's really important in terms of the trajectory in the second half.
14: In our last minute, Amanda, we got to talk about what's happening in the bond market after the Fed hold and Chairman Warsh's news conference. We've been talking about the 30-year yield near a 19-year high. Is this bond paranoia about the Fed's inflation conviction?
15: Well, I'm not sure that I'm in the same camp in terms of the worry around inflation. I mean, I get it. We're above target. We've been above target for a while. But we also undershot inflation for like the 10 plus years leading up to the onset of the pandemic. So I'm just not convinced that we've reached kind of this normalcy environment. I think the Fed's in a pickle. I think they're in a really tough spot. And I'm just not convinced that a 25 basis point rate hike is going to make any difference at all. Bond market is going to force policymakers' hands, clearly. But we've been seeing this in the last couple of years, too. Every time the Fed has tried to lower rates, the 10-year has gone in the opposite direction, as have longer dated yields. So it's sort of deja vu all over again. And I just think it's a tough environment to call whether, you know, we should be making a change in terms of policy rates. We've also got a midterm election just a couple of months away. So it's a tough dynamic for the Fed to navigate for sure.
14: Appreciate this as always, Amanda. Thanks so much. That's Amanda Agati, Chief Investment Officer at PNC. Karen.
5: Nathan, it's time now for the Bloomberg ETF report, and the chief of South Korea's sixth biggest asset manager is urging investors to refrain from trading leveraged and inverse exchange-traded funds, saying such products should be left to fade out. Bae Jae Kyu, the chief executive of Korea Investment Management, said in periods of high volatility and repeated price fluctuations, leveraged products can rapidly lose value due to daily rebalancing and compounding effects. He said many investors assume that a steep drop would lead to to a rebound, but that kind of timing is hard to get right consistently. As the artificial intelligence trade loses momentum globally, leverage ETFs in Korea have now fallen far below their launch prices. The country this month temporarily halted new listings of single stock leverage ETFs to curb market volatility after a surge in popularity of funds tied to Samsung and SK Hynix. And that is the Bloomberg ETF report. Nathan.
0: Karen, repeating our top stories, the U.S. has hit back at Iran following this week's surprise missile attack on an American base in Jordan. U.S. Central Command says it struck dozens of targets over a two-hour operation.
5: 30-year Treasury yields are near a 19-year high after the Fed kept interest rates unchanged for a seventh straight month. Investors are signaling that Chair Kevin Warsh is not moving fast enough to deliver on tough inflation talk.
0: And Microsoft reported its fastest cloud growth in 4 years while holding the line on spending, as Meta Platforms reported its lowest free cash flow in years on booming AI expenses.
5: And we have more on those stories coming up on Bloomberg Daybreak on a day when NASDAQ futures are up 0.75%. This is Bloomberg.
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6: 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It was there, nearly 100 years later, that the Declaration and Constitution were written. He died this day, July 30th, 1718. His name, William Penn.
5: This has been an American Minute with Bill Federer. 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
11: 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I'm Michael Barr, and this is Bloomberg. Nathan.
12: Thanks, Michael. It's 5:55 on Wall Street. Time now for our daily Bloomberg Law Brief, exploring legal issues in the news, brought to you by Oppenheimer. Oppenheimer focuses the power of their thinking on you, creating customized plans to help achieve your goals. Put the power of Oppenheimer thinking into your investing. Wealth management, capital markets, investment banking, and more now on Dr. Anthony Fauci's day at the Senate. As we've been reporting, the former chief White House medical advisor invoked the Fifth more than 100 times in the Republican-led committee hearing about his handling of COVID-19. Fauci was subpoenaed by Senator Rand Paul of Kentucky, who has vowed to see Fauci in jail. For more, Bloomberg's June Grosso speaks to former Palm Beach County, Florida State Attorney Dave Ehrenberg.
13: Dave Fauci got a pardon in early 2025 from President Joe Biden. Explain why, despite that, he didn't want to testify.
14: So Anthony Fauci is 85 years old, and he wants to live the rest of his life in peace and in freedom. And he saw what happened to Jim Comey, who made some comments in front of Congress that were not lies, was not perjury, but the Department of Justice prosecuted him anyways. He was on Trump's target list. Is there anyone else on Trump's target list higher than Anthony Fauci? Well, maybe Jack Smith. And Jack Smith, too, is being referred to the DOJ for allegedly making a false statement before Congress, even though, and I've read the statement, it is in no way a false statement. But this is the new weaponization of the DOJ, and members of Congress are leading the way here. And so Fauci sees this, and his lawyers said, do not say anything. You're covered by the Fifth, because although you were pardoned for

0: crimes in the past, and there were no crimes, but Biden wanted to make sure he wasn't prosecuted. The pardon does not cover perjury at this hearing. And if you speak up and you have a mistaken statement or a wrong train of thought, after all, you're 85 years old, or you don't quite get the 100,000 documents that have been dropped just before the hearing, you don't specifically match your testimony to what's in the documents, then you could be wearing a pair of handcuffs. Is it worth it? So Fauci decided to take the PR hit, to look bad in front of the country and say the fifth to every question, but at least he takes the PR hit with his freedom intact.
1: Just talk a little bit about how difficult perjury prosecutions are.
0: Well, really hard. Now, it's easier to prove making a false statement to Congress, slightly easier. I mean, you still have to prove that you intentionally lied. So even if Fauci was brought up on criminal charges for making a false statement, they would never be able to prosecute him because it would likely be based on something he says that is an answer to an ambiguous question, like James Comey's answer, or it'd be something taken out of context, like Jack Smith's answer. And so they're never going to convict him. But that's not what it's about. There's an old saying, you can beat the rap, but you can't beat the ride. And that's what members of Congress, like Rand Paul, are trying to do here. They want to have the visual of Anthony Fauci being let out in handcuffs, even though he'll never serve a day behind bars.
1: Rand Paul concluded the nearly three-hour hearing by saying the committee is planning a vote next week on whether to hold Fauci in contempt of Congress.
0: And what happens is you have the committee vote, and then it goes to the full Senate, and then it gets referred to the DOJ, and then the DOJ can or cannot file the charges or seek an indictment, and then ultimately it's up to a judge. But judges are really protective of the Fifth Amendment. If there is the possibility that you could be prosecuted for a crime, you can take the Fifth Amendment. Now, Rand Paul is saying you were pardoned, so you have no right against self-incrimination. But that's only partially true because it only applies to past conduct. You can still be prosecuted for perjury, for making a false statement to Congress.
2: And that's Dave Ehrenberg, former state attorney of Palm Beach County, Florida, speaking with Bloomberg's June Grosso. 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Right now, S&P futures are up 0.3%, Dow futures up 0.2%, NASDAQ futures leading the gains up about 0.2%. Up next, we're going to get the latest from the Middle East as the U.S. hits back at Iran. Plus, Microsoft gives stock.
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4: Breaking news this hour from Town Hall. I'm Rich Thomason. The U.S. military's wrapped up what's described as a heavy wave of strikes on Iran. It's retaliation for Iran's attempted missile attack on American forces in the Mideast.
5: U.S. Central Command said dozens of Islamic Revolutionary Guard Corps targets had been hit early on Thursday. Iranian media reported that the islands of Keshem and Abadan were among the areas hit. Both are centers of the oil industry. Iran had earlier confirmed that it had targeted U.S. assets in Jordan as well as ships in the Strait of Hormuz on Wednesday. The latest flare-up in exchanges began earlier this week, though negotiations to secure a longer-term truce are said to be continuing.
4: The BBC's Tom Bailey, the Kuwaiti military, reports an Iranian strike has hit a Chinese firm's building in northern Kuwait. Worker was killed, the building heavily damaged. This happened early this morning, hours after Jordan's air defenses shot down five Iranian missiles. Todd Blanche's nomination for attorney general is stalled. Lawmakers scrapping a planned committee vote. A couple of Republicans, Senators John Cornyn and Tom Tillis, are still not on board. A Senate investigation into the origins of COVID-19 gets no cooperation from Dr. Anthony Fauci, repeatedly refusing to answer even the most mundane, innocuous queries.
6: Do you still refuse to answer the questions?
7: On the advice of counsel, I respectfully decline to answer based upon my rights under the Fifth Amendment of the Constitution.
4: Senator Rand Paul says there will be a vote on holding Fauci in contempt. As the Iran war heats up again, oil prices are soaring and stocks are sinking. AAA's national average for a gallon of regular gas, $4.09. That is up a fraction from yesterday. And yesterday, the Dow plunged more than 1,100 points. This morning, Dow futures are up 163 points. NASDAQ futures ahead 213. More on these stories, townhall.com.
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4: French authorities are allowing 84,000 evacuees from a massive wildfire in southwest France to go home. The announcement marks a positive turn in the battle against the blaze, which has burned an area four times the size of Paris. Over 220,000 people have been forced to flee. Higher humidity and cooler temperatures raising hopes for relief. Rain is in the forecast. Not enough, though, to fully extinguish the flames. Firefighters remain fully mobilized. Fires part of a series of blazes affecting southern Europe, including Spain, Greece, and Turkey. The powerful earthquake that hit southwestern Japan earlier this week is now blamed for at least 25 deaths. The magnitude 7.1 quake on Tuesday triggered an explosion at a mall, toppled a factory's chimney, and flattened homes on Japan's southern main island of Kyushu. Time now running out to find survivors amid the rubble. News and analysis, townhall.com. Another example of artificial intelligence working its way into every nook and cranny of our lives.
9: A school in Raleigh, North Carolina wants to provide literacy of a new kind, AI literacy. Shaw's Divinity School plans to offer a new degree track, a Doctor of Education in Artificial Intelligence and Moral Agency. When it admits the first student in January, it will become the first theological school to offer a degree in AI on either the master's or doctoral level. Jason Walker reporting.
4: And the AI boom is sending Samsung's bottom line into the stratosphere. South Korean tech giant Samsung Electronics checking in with a record operating profit, $62 billion April through June. The earnings report comes a day after crosstown rival SK Hynix also reported record earnings. More on these stories, townhall.com.
3: Weather and traffic, we've got the answer.
10: Right out the gate, we do have a crash. That is on Dead Man's Curve, 90 westbound on the right shoulder. No other major incidents at this time. The current temperature is 65 degrees, getting up to the mid-80s today with sunny skies. Tomorrow, more sunshine over clouds with a high around 86. That's your weather and traffic. I'm Chris Lively. Larry O'Connor is...
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16: Yesterday was yet another historic day in this historic town of Washington, D.C. And we witnessed it together on our flagship station, WMAL, and all across the Salem Radio Network for O'Connor and Company, as well as the Salem News Channel. You watched it with us. We all witnessed it together. And it was a moment. It was a moment we should all remember. And it was also a moment of truth for Republicans in this town, year of our Lord 2026, the Republicans who want to retain their majorities in the House and the Senate, and also those Republicans who wish to succeed President Trump at 1600 Pennsylvania. This is a moment of truth where we are now waiting to see what's going to be done. Of course, we're talking about that moment at right around 8:53 in the morning, where on this program, we went live to the Senate hearing room. And I'll tell you, that's sometimes a risk. You know, you go live to a committee hearing and you're not going to get a whole lot of drama. It's a crapshoot. This was a few hours that they were going. And a lot of times you're going to get a senator pounding the table and pontificating and acting like an idiot so they can go viral. Sometimes you'll get the witness just reading their statement that a lawyer wrote for them and obfuscating and just sort of doing their thing. It's very rare that we have a moment live right here on this program, on this platform, where we had a moment of history. This is what it sounded like yesterday right here on this program.
17: Given Senator Paul's obvious obsession with calling for my prosecution, his repeated slanderous comments about me, and recently his publicly releasing my unredacted personal diary aimed at embarrassing and intimidating me, the only conclusion I can reach is that the sole reason he is calling me before this committee is to get me to say something, anything, that could vindicate his repeated public pledges that I end up, in his words, quote, behind bars, unquote. Any reasonable person who has followed his unhinged obsession with me would readily come to the same conclusion. Therefore, although it pains me to do so because of the respect I have for the legislative branch of government and my decades-long record of cooperating with Congress, under the advice of my attorneys, I will invoke my right under the Fifth Amendment of the Constitution to refrain from answering your questions. Thank you.
16: What followed in that committee hearing was quite a spectacle. And I have to say, for the most part, it's very rare, but I did feel represented by the Republicans on that panel who were elected to represent me and represent you as Republicans in this country. Sadly, because of where I live, I don't actually have direct representation by a Republican. So I have to borrow Bernie Moreno. I have to borrow Ted Cruz. I have to borrow Josh Hawley. But they stepped up and they took on my representation there and they did very well with it. In fact, even a Democrat represented me pretty well, John Fetterman. We'll get to all of that coming up in a moment. But I do want to say this is a moment of truth. This is where Republicans can actually show us something. Show us that even with the filibuster and even with government shutdowns and even with budgetary constraints and even with divisions within their own party, when they have the majority in the Senate, when they have the majority in the House, as slim as those majorities may be, they can actually do something. They can actually do something that satisfies what the voters in this country put them there to do. Anthony Fauci was the chief health, public health administrator and chief advisor and policy director for the COVID-19 pandemic. Anthony Fauci multiple times went under oath before that legislative body that he claims he has such respect for. and gave them false information, or at least information contrary to what he was writing to his colleagues and other scientists in his own emails, as well as to himself in his own government-owned professional journal. He needs to answer for that. He directed our federal government, our president, and multiple governors to suspend this entire nation economically, professionally, culturally, religiously. All of our lives were turned inside out because of this man's direction and this man's advice. Furthermore, if you wanted to get, oh, what do they call it in the medical business? A second opinion? If you wanted to hear from another doctor, maybe, and relay the second opinion information you got from that doctor that may have run contrary to Anthony Fauci's direction, you were ridiculed, you were mocked, you were silenced. In some cases, you were actually punished by government authorities in one way or another. He was the single most powerful and influential unelected individual in this constitutional republic in decades. And now, when finally he has to answer for his policy and how it squares against contrary facts and information from his own hand in writing at the time that he delivered via emails or via his personal government journal, he decides that you're not worthy of getting those answers, that you don't deserve those answers. And the legal experts have all chimed in at various levels about his invocation of the Fifth Amendment. On the face of it, just from the statement you heard, he violated the invocation of the Fifth Amendment because he began with a 4-minute diatribe talking about his years in public service and all of the things that he's done, overseeing our public health agenda for decades from president to president, and overseeing our public health agenda at the federal level during the COVID-19 pandemic. Legal experts will say that if you introduce those facts in your testimony, you no longer can plead the Fifth, because by making those statements, you have opened up the ability for people to question you about them. The only way he could even barely try to get by invoking the Fifth Amendment yesterday was to just say those last words that you heard. By the advice of my counsel, I am exercising my rights under the Fifth Amendment of the Constitution and nothing more. That's why later in the questioning, when Senator Hawley was asking questions like, what color is your tie? That's exactly what he did. So on the face of it, his invocation of the Fifth Amendment, many legal experts believe, was completely null and void. Compound that fact with our knowledge, our collective knowledge, that Anthony Fauci has a full presidential pardon against any crimes that he may have committed from December of 2014 all the way through January 20th, 2025. He got that pardon from President Biden. I'd like to know what went into getting that pardon. I think we still deserve that information. But he has the pardon. And so later in the hearing, when Senator Rand Paul asked him a very specific question, he said, Anthony Fauci, during 2014, December 2014, and through January 20th, 2025, the entire time span of his pardon, did you ever direct a federal employee to destroy a federal record or a federal document? Or did you ever directly destroy a federal document or a federal record? And he refused to answer that question. And the question was specifically pertaining to what would have been a federal law, not a state law, a federal law, during the time that he had a pardon from any crimes committed. And he refused to answer the question. And so there are plenty of legal experts who will tell you, and they've told me, that you cannot invoke the Fifth Amendment against self-incrimination when, by definition, there are absolutely no repercussions for your full, complete, and honest testimony. The only other reason why he could have pled the Fifth yesterday was as a prophylactic against a perjury charge for his testimony. In other words, you know, I have three choices. I can tell you the truth, which will ruin me. I could lie, which would then set me up for a perjury charge, or I can invoke the Fifth to keep me from lying or telling the truth, and that's what he did yesterday. And there are plenty of legal experts who question whether that is a valid invocation of one's Fifth Amendment rights. I'm not a legal expert. I'm certainly not a medical expert. I'm just an American citizen who all day yesterday was way pissed off. And I think I'm not alone. Coming up as this hour transpires, we're going to play the highlights. And there were some highlights of this hearing. Some senators absolutely stood above the rest. And every single Democrat, save John Fetterman, every single Democrat had a choice. They could either speak for the American people or they can protect their own. And they chose the latter. And I think the timing is right for this election coming up. So as this morning develops, we're going to play you those highlights. We're also going to hear from Dr. Robert Malone, who has plenty to say about the science involved. He's going to join us in about 20 minutes. He's not taken the Fifth. He's testified plenty of times about the truth, and it runs very contrary to Anthony Fauci's version. And, of course, we're going to hear from you, 855-784-4255. It's O'Connor and Company.
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10: Looks good out there right now. The incident on 90 westbound at Dead Man's Curve has been cleared. I'm Chris Lively, and I've got your next traffic update coming up right here on AM 1420, The Answer.
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1: Yesterday on the program, we mused about having Dr. Robert Malone join us to analyze some of Anthony Fauci's testimony. And, well, your wish is our command, or at least our enthusiastic encouragement. Dr. Robert Malone, in fact, will be joining us coming up in our next segment. We're also going to take your calls at 855-784-4255 as the morning develops. We also have Dr. Robert Redfield joining us in our 8 o'clock hour, KT McFarland, of course, for our weekly visit on national security. And we're going to give you highlights of these hearings. One of the top highlights happened pretty early on. After the invocation of the Fifth Amendment, something extraordinary happened in the hearing room. Anthony Fauci's lawyers, and we'll get to who he chose to be his lawyers coming up in a bit, but his lawyers started chiming in. Apparently, his lawyers, who were sitting right next to him at the hearing table, at the witness table, they were directed not to sit there. They said they were not called before the committee. They were supposed to sit in the row right behind where they give advice to their client, but they were not given permission to sit at the table. They sat there anyway. And then you'll hear in this exchange with the chairman, Rand Paul, they started chiming in and talking without being called on. So in other words, your client pleads the Fifth and refuses to answer questions, but then suddenly your lawyer starts speaking and testifying on your behalf when they weren't even called to testify. And this is where Chairman Rand Paul stepped up. Like I said, some of these senators really represented us well and did exactly what we expected. Here's that moment.
2: You're not recognized. You're not recognized. If you are unruly, you will be removed from the proceeding. You are not recognized. And you are not recognized, sir. Sir, you are not recognized. You are not recognized. Security, we'll hold off. But you will respect these proceedings. You were told not to sit at the table. You insist on sitting at the table. And we told you you would not be recognized. You are not invited here for testimony, sir. You are being disruptive. Would you behave this way in a courtroom? No, because the judge would put you in jail. I can't do that today, but I can have you escorted from the premises. So I would say, sir, sit quietly and don't say another word.
1: About 5 minutes later, he did have him escorted from the premises by security. It was a disgraceful display by Anthony Fauci, and in what could be his final public moment in his long professional career, and it couldn't end in a more fitting fashion. A little later in the proceedings, Chairman Paul actually addressed the invocation of the Fifth Amendment and explained how it was not accepted and null and void. This would be cut 10, gentlemen. Cut 10, please, if you can grab that one for us. I'd appreciate it. Cut 10.
2: The chairman has denied your assertion of privilege and directed you to answer, but you nonetheless refuse and stand on privilege despite the existence of the pardon. The committee will have to consider after this hearing what appropriate action should be taken against you for the failure to testify after being directed to do so. It's against the law to obstruct an investigation of Congress. There will be repercussions to your refusal to testify today.
1: Yeah, it's not just contempt of Congress. This is obstruction of justice, in my opinion, and I think in the opinion of many people advising the chairman. In fact, as things wrapped up around 11 a.m. Eastern, this is cut 16, gents. Cut 16, Chairman Rand Paul summarizing exactly what's before the committee at this point.
2: Let's be clear today, you know, what we've seen. I really did want to hear from Dr. Fauci. I wanted to hear perhaps an apology, perhaps some semblance of being sorry for what happened or that judgment errors were made. We didn't hear any of that. But he was subpoenaed here to testify, refused to answer any questions, even after being directed by the chair and being advised of the law requiring him to do so. He has cited a privilege that is unsupported because of his blanket pardon and because he waived the privilege by testifying at the start. I'm going to give you one more opportunity to comply with the law, limited to the period of your pardon at any point between January 1st, 2014 and January 18th, 2025. Did you destroy any federal record or tell anyone else to?
3: Under the advice of counsel, I respectfully decline to answer based upon my rights under the Fifth Amendment to the Constitution.
2: Given that you have a unlimited presidential pardon, what is your specific objection that you are making?
3: On the advice of counsel, I respectfully decline to answer based upon my rights.
1: That was the end of the hearing. And at that point, Rand Paul said, well, we've got some options here, and we're going to have to exercise those options. I want to hear from you, 855-784-4255. What would you like those options to be? 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We're not sending him to Gitmo yet. 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
11: Weather and traffic, we've got the answer.
12: They've cleared that incident on 90 westbound at Dead Man's Curve, but we do have another crash on 77 northbound before Wheatley Road. Use caution getting by. The current temperature is 63 degrees. Sun's coming out. We're getting up to about 83 today. Overnight, we'll see it come down to the 60s. Tomorrow, we're in the mid to upper 80s with mostly sunny skies and a low of 70 that night. That's your weather and traffic. I'm Chris Lively. Larry O'Connor continues.
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6: When we were kids, Dad would take us out on jobs.
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0: I expect this to be a busy morning, and I expect it to be a busy morning because of your input. After yesterday's stunning and historic moment that you heard live right here on this program, Anthony Fauci refusing to answer for anything. A contempt of Congress, sure. How about contempt for the American people? How about contempt for the American people, the elderly who died without a loved one by their bedside, the people who lost their jobs or worse because of the vaccine that wasn't a vaccine that they were forced to take by their employer or by their government? What about the children who lost years of education and social interaction? Little children who are still traumatized by having to wear a mask during their preschool years. How about contempt for us? That's not a crime, but contempt of Congress is. I'd like to hear from you as this morning goes on, and you'll hear highlights, as I said, from Bernie Moreno, from Josh Hawley, and from some other great senators who stepped up yesterday. 855-784-4255. I don't want people to come in and say that he should be drawn and quartered, that he should face a firing squad, that he should go to Gitmo. I'm not discounting your feelings or your emotions, but I do want to keep the conversation at a level where, especially if you have some legal expertise or some expertise in these matters, what can and should be done now at this point with Anthony Fauci, with his pardon in his back pocket and his contempt for you and for transparency and the truth? What would you like the next steps to be? Because as far as I'm concerned, this is one of those moments where Republicans can step up and show America exactly what they're capable of doing and why they should earn another 6 years in the Senate, another 2 years in the House, and another 4 years in the White House. Let them hear you. 855-784-4255. Joining us right now, friend of the program and someone who's been speaking the truth about all matters, Anthony Fauci and COVID-19 pretty much from the beginning. He is Dr. Robert Malone. He is credited as the original inventor of the mRNA technology for vaccines. He is a physician, a bioethicist, and author of the book Lies My Government Told Me and The Better Future Coming. Well, Dr. Malone, were you surprised by what happened yesterday?
1: Hi, Larry. I was surprised about how confrontational Tony was coming out of the box. He accused Senator Paul of basically targeting him and having an obsession about him. And I was also surprised that he decided to go ahead and take the fifth.
0: Yeah, because, I was too.
1: My analysis had been that as I think had many, that the Supreme Court decision that makes it so that once one has a presidential pardon, you no longer have the right to take the fifth, was obviously his legal team, quite a substantial legal team, had decided to take another tack. And in my analysis of the 15th of Tony Fauci's options, legally, as he went into this, one thread was that if he did take the fifth, it would be because of the threat, the paradoxical threat of state action against him. So this has been one of the strategies many people have advocated for, is that individual states would take action against him. And that puts him in a legal jeopardy position that then supports the decision to take the fifth on all of these because he remains in legal jeopardy.
0: Dr. Malone, have you had the opportunity during this entire process to actually speak with Anthony Fauci, ask him your own questions, or challenge some of his policy decisions?
1: No, and I can tell you from personal experience in prior outbreak situations, he doesn't take very well to being challenged. Yeah. And that's really a fool's errand to attempt to do so. He's very unilateral. I have not had the opportunity. And in fact, there was a question posed to him by a third party at one point, if he even knew who I was, and he claimed that he had no awareness of who I was. That's a little bit contradicted by the fact that, he did subscribe to our Substack, and we can tell from Substack who reads it, and whether it was him or one of his minions, he absolutely was frequently opening any of our Substack essays, particularly if they mentioned him.
0: That's well, you know, listen, if it's good enough for Fauci and his minions, it's good enough for our audience. It's Malone Substack.news is where you can get that Substack. I'm a subscriber, although you may have noticed I've been busy lately. I haven't been reading all of your columns, but many of them I have. It's Malone.news. Join Anthony Fauci and subscribe to that Substack. Dr. Malone, if you could have asked questions yesterday, and you know, whether Fauci was going to take the fifth from you or not, what would you like to ask him if you had the opportunity from your expert opinion, position?
1: So that's a strangely complicated question, because I was asked actually by Senator Ron Johnson to suggest a question to him, and I did so. Mm-hmm. I have two that are burning for me. Clearly, we've seen absolutely no sense of contrition by Anthony Fauci. No apologies. No indication that he is anything but feeling validated and emboldened and empowered by what we went through, and has no sense of regret.
0: Yeah.
1: But what surprised me, particularly in the information that came out when Senator Paul released the diaries, is that we have repeated examples of Tony Fauci paradoxically speaking, let's say, gently out of both sides of his mouth. In his diaries, for instance, I think one of the most egregious is that he acknowledges that the case fatality rate was aligned with a more severe influenza outbreak.
0: I knew you would hone in on this, Dr. Malone. I knew you would, because this is what drove me nuts seeing this because all
1: the justification for all those egregious policies that you mentioned all flow from this overinflated case fatality rate. And so I did craft a question about that would box him in for Senator Johnson, but Senator Johnson never had any opportunity to ask any question.
0: Yeah.
1: Just out today has been a reveal that Tony Fauci was engaged in a private enterprise involving an mRNA vaccine technology company that was launched in, I believe, 2022, independent of Moderna and Pfizer. And that has just had an exit, resulting in a major financial windfall for him. And this was not previously disclosed. So that's new information. But it raises raises the question that there's an appearance that Fauci had some odd conflict of interest.
0: Yeah.
1: And, what another one of the paradoxes is that, again and again, his public statements are inconsistent with his private diaries, and always aligned with, let's say, the interests of the CCP. And yet in his diaries, he acknowledges the heavy hand of the CCP in influencing WHO policies. So
0: yeah.
1: Why would Tony Fauci make these public statements that are clearly not aligned with his private awareness and knowledge? What was it that motivated him to do that? Now, that's not a question that you can really ask in the Senate,
0: right?
1: Because it's easy to wiggle out of it. But for me, that's the burning question, is there's this appearance of conflict of interest, and maybe this corporate launch may address that in part,
0: yeah.
1: But it doesn't address the apparent bias in favor of the CCP at a minimum.
0: Yeah,
1: I think we have to conclude that Anthony Fauci was much more focused on the interests of Anthony Fauci and, by the way, NIH, than he was on the interests of the American public in general and the administrations that he was serving.
0: Indeed. And I do think there's so much to unpack. And I was actually hoping, Dr. Malone, as much as it bothered me that he got this pardon, that at the very least, having the pardon would actually open up the floodgates of transparency and information. And we could actually reconstruct exactly what happened, why it happened, and how we could learn from this, you know, almost like a scientific
1: Larry,
0: enterprise.
1: You're such a starry-eyed idealist.
0: Oh, I know.
1: I don't understand it. You've been in D.C. for so long, and yet you still would persist in
0: you
1: the
0: know,
1: family. fantasy?
0: My heart is still in the Midwest and the heartland of this country, Dr. Malone, and I want to think the best of these things.
1: Very cute.
0: Dr. Malone, Dr. Robert Malone is our guest, and I'll take that. I need you to tell me I'm cute more often, actually. Listen, I've only got 2 minutes left, but I would love for you to sort of wrap this conversation up, and we'll have plenty more, to tell me what you think should happen next. Where do we go from here?
1: Good question. Complicated. I have another book that's focusing on this called The Grift. And one of the key punchlines is that I believe that we should establish a federal policy that is akin to term limits for these extremely powerful bureaucratic leaders. Allowing Tony Fauci 40 years in office allowed him to build this empire, you know, characterized notably recently by these four full-time employees that were busy, dedicated to seeking awards for him.
0: Yes.
1: And speaking opportunities. I mean, that's just one. I once did a count by looking at the NIH phone book of FTE in his office dedicated to managing the press. And it was about 40. So he had a press office of about 40 full-time employees. In contrast to the relations dedicated for The Hill, which is about 12 full-time employees.
0: Yeah.
1: So term limits in the near term, I spoke to Senator Rand's lead aide in this. And as you know now, they do intend to take this to a vote for contempt of Congress next week.
0: Yes.
1: And she indicated that their hoped-for strategy is that the president of the Senate, otherwise known as J.D. Vance, would agree to go ahead and submit this directly to Department of Justice.
0: That's great news. And thank you for breaking it for us. We got to leave, Dr. Malone, sadly. Malone.news is the Substack, Tony Fauci's favorite. And I know you're traveling today. You carved out time for us, and we really appreciate it dearly, our friend Dr. Robert Malone. Thank you, sir. 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
2: Stop and go traffic coming from Ghent Road. That is due to a crash on 77 northbound before Wheatley Road. We're also starting to see traffic pick up on 90 eastbound between West 14th and Carnegie Avenue. I'm Chris Lively, and I've got your next traffic update coming up right here on AM 1420, The Answer.
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1: Before it leaves my mind, you just heard Dr. Robert Malone, and what a great guy. Heather Hunter, our executive producer, truly the best in the business. Great to start our day with him. I think he's traveling internationally, actually, and he put his day on pause for us. He mentioned the fact that Anthony Fauci was enriching himself with speaking engagements and cash awards that you can submit yourself to for public service. He had his professional full-time staff that you pay for in a beautiful office in Bethesda, Maryland at the NIH. They were spending

0: privilege. You know that. Your lawyers sitting behind you now shifting nervously in their chairs. They know it. This isn't about the Constitution. This isn't about the law. This is about contempt. Contempt for this body and contempt for the American people. But I think I know why you're doing it. It's because you don't want to answer questions. It's because you did all kinds of terrible things. It's because during the pandemic, you got rich, didn't you? You got rich while people were dying, hundreds of thousands of Americans, over a million in the end, and you were getting rich. And not only were you doing that, you were using federal employees with taxpayer money to apply for and solicit cash prizes for you personally. Cash prizes totaling over $1 million. You did all of that during the pandemic, didn't you? That's a question.
1: On the advice of counsel, I respectfully decline to answer based upon my rights under the Fifth Amendment to the Constitution.
2: Part of me, despite how angry I am that Anthony Fauci shows such contempt for us, for you and me, that's really where the contempt is directed. Also, the other part of me is actually gratified that he is humiliated like this, incapable because of his own legal box that he's put himself in to defend himself from such charges, incapable of saying anything and responding. He just has to sit there with a stone look on his face and repeat the same humiliating phrase 121 times. Part of me actually relishes the fact that this could very well be his very last public appearance. Part of me finds that somewhat satisfying. All right, more on this topic and your phone calls in 60 seconds, but I want to take a quick pause to remind you that this is the next to the last day of my Food for the Poor campaign, where you can donate at LarryOShow.com. 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
2: 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Thank you. All right, let's get things started with Roy in Dallas, Texas. That'd be Big D. Roy in Dallas, thanks for listening to O'Connor and Company. What would you like to happen next for Anthony Fauci?
4: Well, good morning. Thank you for taking my call. I'm glad you listened to me the other day in getting Dr. Malone on. And I think Dr. Peter McCullough and Dr. Ryan Cole should be the other two. In regard to Dr. Fauci's appearance and his not making any testimony to what was being asked of him, the man actually spat on the Hippocratic Code that all doctors and medical professionals take. He ignored it. And the damage he has done to the medical profession and people who rely on doctors and medical science to take care of them and their loved ones and their illnesses. This is absolutely pathetic of this man.
2: Yeah.
4: Absolutely, without a doubt. And also, my understanding is if you say something and you give advice, there is ramifications called vicarious liability. He should be held to the highest degree on that. And I hope they continue to subpoena the hell out of him.
2: Yeah, cripple and bankrupt him legally would be a great thing. And if states could step up and begin the civil lawsuits, if not criminal lawsuits as well, I think it's worth it at the very least to have him continue to fight. And I mentioned yesterday, Roy in Dallas, thank you for the call and the Malone suggestion. I'd forgotten. Also, by the way, make him defend that pardon all the way up to the Supreme Court. He got very rich on our dime. Let's not let him spend it.

0: on his poolside in Bethesda. Let's have him spend that money on corrupt lawyers. I guess that doesn't make things better either, but it is oddly satisfying. More of your phone calls and more from yesterday's hearing up next.
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6: Breaking news this hour from Town Hall. I'm Rich Thomason. The U.S. retaliates for Iran's targeting of American troops in Jordan earlier this week. U.S. Central Command says a number of Iranian military-related targets were struck overnight. Inflation fears and the Iran war, sending oil prices higher while stocks tumble. The Dow fell more than 1,100 points yesterday, the blue-chip index suffering its biggest loss in over a year, the Federal Reserve voting to hold the line on interest rates. Russia has unleashed a devastating overnight attack on Ukraine.
7: The onslaught of ballistic missiles and drones has been going on for hours. Explosions were first reported in Kyiv shortly before midnight local time. Several fires broke out and the authorities have been urging people to remain in shelters. As the night has gone on, waves of cruise missiles and drones have been reported heading for targets across the country. First to the central cities of Dnipro and Kryvyi Rih, but soon as far west as Lviv, where two apartment buildings have been damaged.
6: The BBC's Ali McConnell. There will be no Senate committee vote today on Attorney General nominee Todd Blanch. Votes been canceled. Two Republicans, Senators John Cornyn and Tom Tillis, threatening no votes. He delivered a lengthy statement, but then refused to answer any questions. Dr. Anthony Fauci appearing before a Senate panel investigating the origins of COVID-19. Fauci repeatedly took the fifth. Senator Rand Paul says Fauci owes Americans an apology for his handling of the pandemic.
8: Instead of an apology, you have for years avoided responsibility.
6: And Paul raises the possibility of Fauci being held in contempt of Congress. Progress in the battle against raging wildfires in southwest France. 84,000 of the evacuees now being allowed to return to their homes. Watching Wall Street this morning, the Dow futures 154 points higher. NASDAQ futures up 298. More on these stories at townhall.com.
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6: A man already convicted for an attack on author Salman Rushdie has been found guilty of additional charges.
13: Hadi Matar, the man who stabbed Satanic Verses author Salman Rushdie at the Chautauqua Institution, has been convicted of federal terrorism charges. A jury in Buffalo, New York, took just a few hours to find him guilty of all charges, including engaging in an act of transnational terrorism. Matar faces a potential life sentence at his sentencing in November. He's already serving a 25-year sentence for attempted murder on state charges. Prosecutors said evidence from Matar's New Jersey bedroom and his computer pointed to months of tracking and preparations for what he hoped would be an execution. I'm Jennifer King.
6: As wildfires burn and heat waves grip France and Spain, a severe drought is causing record low water levels on the Danube River, affecting tourism and industry. The river flows through 10 countries. It has receded to unprecedented lows, exposing rocks, old shipwrecks, even a World War II bomb. News and analysis, townhall.com. A historic divinity school is offering the first doctoral degree in AI and moral agency.
14: At the end of the Civil War, a Union soldier and Baptist minister founded a school in Raleigh, North Carolina, to provide formerly enslaved people with religious literacy. Now that same school, Shaw University, wants to provide literacy of a new kind, AI literacy. Starting next year, Shaw's Divinity School plans to offer a new degree track, a Doctor of Education in Artificial Intelligence and Moral Agency. It will become the first theological school of the Association of Theological Schools Network to offer a degree in AI on either the master's or doctoral level. Keith Peters reporting.
6: Microsoft posting strong quarterly earnings, surpassing expectations with significant growth in its cloud computing platform as well as a boost in paid AI users. More on these stories, townhall.com.
2: Weather and traffic, we've got the answer.
15: Heavy traffic on 90 eastbound between West 14th and Carnegie Avenue, and we do have a crash on Route 45 south at Lamson Road. Meanwhile, they have cleared up that incident on 77 north before Wheatley Road. Traffic is flowing freely from Ghent Road. The current temperature is 64 degrees, getting up to about 83 today. Nice and sunny. More sunshine than clouds tomorrow. A high around 86 with an evening low of 70. That's your weather and traffic. I'm Chris Lively. Larry O'Connor continues on AM 1420, The Answer.
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0: Things are buzzing here in Washington, D.C. This is why the Senate shouldn't go on recess, by the way. We'll get to that a little later in the show. Thune spoke out about the SAVE Act and voter ID. So did Trump. They're going back and forth up and down Pennsylvania Avenue. We'll give you an update on that. But the Senate shouldn't go on recess when we can have hearings like we had yesterday that are clarifying. These are clarifying moments, I think, for the American people. One side of that panel, the Democrats, were fully in favor of stopping the conversation, not asking any questions, not challenging the people who upended and ruined your lives during the COVID-19 pandemic, and want to walk away not just without any accountability or repercussions. They want to walk away rich based on money they made during your misery. Yeah, their businesses were thriving. And by the way, Anthony Fauci was our employee. We paid his salary. What is he doing getting rich on our dime? I think that demands an answer, but not if you're Anthony Fauci and not if you're the Democrats who circled the wagons around him yesterday and they want to keep you in the dark. They want to protect their own. They're good at it. I got to hand it to them. Wish my side were that good and that disciplined and that, I don't know, mafia-like. But if you're ticked about it, I sure hope you take it out on whatever Democrat is running in your state or in your district. I'm sorry. Gone are the days where you can say, yeah, you know, but my congressman's okay. He's not one of them. No. Unless he's speaking out and condemning what happened yesterday, unless she is demanding the same answers that you're demanding, your congressman, your senator is, in fact, one of them. Even if you got a flag flown at the Capitol, I promise you, every congressman will do that for you. It's right there on their website. That doesn't make them deserving of your vote. Now's the time to actually do something with your vote and send a message to the party that wanted answers, demanded accountability for what happened to you. And I would dare say, unless you had the loss of a child or a loved one in the war on terror or some other military conflict, I would dare say that short of that, what the government did to you during COVID-19 is the most impactful and devastating destruction that you have had to suffer at the hands of the government in your entire lifetime. Short of losing a loved one in war, this was it. And if that doesn't demand answers and accountability, I'm at a loss. What's the point of a constitutional republic? What's the point of representatives acting on our behalf? Well, yesterday you saw Republicans acting on your behalf, and you saw Democrats acting on behalf of the permanent political class, of the blob, of the deep state, of what, the bureaucracy, of the status quo, of the we've got the power and we will make your lives miserable if we choose to do so, and we will not answer any questions when challenged. That's what they stood for yesterday, and that's what this election should be about this November. To bring you up to speed, here is the moment of truth. You heard it live on this program as we checked in at the Senate hearing. Here was Anthony Fauci at the tail end of his gratuitous, self-aggrandizing statement about his august political career. He ended it with this.
18: Given Senator Paul's obvious obsession with calling for my prosecution, his repeated slanderous comments about me, and recently, his publicly releasing my unredacted personal diary aimed at embarrassing and intimidating me, the only conclusion I can reach is that the sole reason he is calling me before this committee is to get me to say something, anything, that could vindicate his repeated public pledges that I end up, in his words, quote, behind bars, unquote. Any reasonable person who has followed his unhinged obsession with me would readily come to the same conclusion. Therefore, although it pains me to do so because of the respect I have for the legislative branch of government, and my decades-long record of cooperating with Congress, under the advice of my attorneys, I will invoke my right under the Fifth Amendment of the Constitution to refrain from answering your questions. Thank you.
0: There are very few legal experts and analysts that I spoke with off the record or and for background purposes so that I could educate myself, or let alone those I've seen on cable news or broadcast news commenting on this extraordinary moment over the last 24 hours, who say that he even had the option to plead the fifth, considering his pardon and considering all of the other factors involved with the statement that he delivered. At the end of the hearing, Senator Paul, the chairman, said that they have a couple of options in front of them, one of which was to vote to hold him in contempt of Congress. I would actually extend that. I've had some lawyers suggest that he could be held for obstruction of justice by refusing to participate in this, given the pardon that he has. It's why people get pardons sometimes, so that they would cooperate. It's not exactly the same as immunity, but it's tantamount to it. There are a lot of options ahead. What would you like to see? That's the question on the table, 855-784-4255. Phil in Fredericksburg, listening on WMAL here in the greater Washington area. Phil, what do you make of what happened yesterday, and what should happen next?
19: All right, so we know that Fauci has the pardon. So either he has a pardon or he doesn't. He has the pardon, so he has to answer the question. So he is in contempt of court. I want them to file a beautifully written, based on perfect legal theory, contempt of court charge against him. I want it to look so beautifully written that even the communists on MSNBC go, wow, I can't find anything in this charging document that I can argue with. It looks like Anthony Fauci really messed himself over. But on top of that, we have to go after what Fauci did by going around everything that he affected. So we have to go to all the drug companies, Moderna, Johnson & Johnson, and Pfizer. We have to call in their CEOs, call in all of their communications that they had. Who gave them the DNA to make the vaccine that killed so many people? Who gave them the information that what were the instructions with that vaccine when it was given to them? And also, the most egregious part of this entire thing was we had ivermectin, we had other treatments. They completely destroyed the medical profession by hand-tying all of these doctors who had cures that could save millions of people's lives.
0: Yeah.
19: And they were only interested in promoting the vaccine. And you said it, it's for money. It was for money. They killed millions of people worldwide for money. And I want to say one thing, too. I remember a certain week where it was in Italy, I believe, and in France, where every emergency room was filled with people. And
0: yeah, Northern Italy, Milan. Yeah, yeah.
19: Oh, my God. It was horrific. It was horrific, and we had the same thing here. And one last thing, I took the Johnson & Johnson shot. It damn near killed me. My wife took two Pfizer shots. The second Pfizer shot filled her with blood clots, and that did kill her.
0: Oh,
19: I have a horse in this hunt, and I praise God, Jesus, for saving my life after my wife died, because those were dark times. And I am speaking for every person who lost a loved one because of this human piece of trash. And we need to get this guy.
0: God bless you, Phil. You have every right to feel the anger that we just heard. And you speak for a lot of people. Bless you. And I'm so sorry about that. I'm so sorry for you. And everyone, please keep Phil in your prayers and his wife. Yeah, you know, and to that end, if I can just tag on, there's not a lot I can say on Phil's behalf there, but he did trigger something that I think needs to be discussed, and that has to do with the medical community and the scientific community. We hear about these communities all the time, right? Scientific community, the scientific consensus, the medical community, you know, they're supposed to hold each other accountable. Right. Do doctors, if you talk to a doctor one-on-one, they will recognize the damage that this man and his agency did for the scientific community and for the medical community, the public health community. I only remember a couple of doctors who were willing to come on my program at the time because they already had status and tenure. One of them was Marty McCary, who studied virus and public health policies at Johns Hopkins University. He would come on a regular basis saying, I care about the public health of this nation and a public health policies, public health institutions, and this man is destroying our credibility. Where is the medical community? Where is the scientific community? Who knew better? Who knew better when they started sliming ivermectin? When they recognized that instead of actually searching for treatments for people who got COVID-19. They were singularly focused on finding some vaccine for it, which usually takes, you know, years, if not decades, to test and approve. Why disregard any actual treatment for the people who are actually contracting the virus? That was just, you know, an afterthought. Doctors knew better. Doctors knew better that there were options for a virus like this that were then trashed and diminished and mocked and ridiculed in the public sphere by people like Anthony Fauci. Why didn't doctors and scientists stand up and hold him accountable? Because if you don't hold your own community accountable, then you're part of the problem. And that's been one of the worst things amongst many horrible things that came out of this episode. And the medical community still hasn't fixed that problem. Where are they today? 855-784-4255. More from yesterday's hearing. More of your reaction on O'Connor and Company.
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15: The right lane is blocked on 90 westbound at McKinley Avenue, and we are dealing with slow traffic on the Route 8 northbound off-ramp to 271 right on schedule. Meanwhile, the incident on Route 45 south at Lamson Road has been cleared. I'm Chris Lively, and I've got your next traffic update coming up right here on AM 1420, The Answer.
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1: You know, part of my job here is to monitor and evaluate what corporate mainstream media is doing. So you don't have to. A lot of that means boiled down to, you know, watching CNN, MS Now, and the networks and things like that. And then we find clips and play them for you so you can see how out of touch they are. But oftentimes it's print journalism, stuff that you don't see. But they're very influential print journalists who end up being read by, you know, the hosts on CNN and what have you. And it informs their worldview. So here's the morning article from Politico. COVID rage had subsided. Then Congress called Fauci to testify. Lawmakers' anger boiled as they questioned the former COVID czar. This is some really Pulitzer Prize-winning analysis by Carmen Pound, Simon Levien, and Robert King. Listen to the lead paragraph here. Besides the illness and death, the disruption and the loneliness, Americans remember the pandemic for its vitriol. So set aside the illness, death, disruption, and loneliness. When Americans look back, we were full of vitriol because of the illness and death and disruption and loneliness, and because nobody was coming forward with a straight answer to our questions as to why they were doing this to us. That's the lead sentence from Politico today. The handling of COVID divided the parties, the states, families, and neighbors, and has taken years in many cases to repair the damage. No one has tried to repair the damage. That's what they don't get. COVID rage had not subsided. You just won't listen to us. You won't act. You won't do anything. You won't respond. And yesterday was the perfect example of Anthony Fauci arrogantly and smugly, even after getting a decade-long pardon, still refusing to answer for his actions. No, Politico and Jake Tapper and Dana Bash and George Stephanopoulos and Joe Scarborough and everyone else who looks down on us and tries to lecture us from their air-conditioned studio and their teleprompters. No, COVID rage never subsided. And we have that rage because of the death, because of the illness, because of the disruption, because of the loneliness, because of the effect it had on our children and our loved ones and our parents. And it won't subside. It's a funny thing about rage. It needs to be addressed. That's what one political party tried to do yesterday on your behalf. And some of them really stepped up. Here's Bernie Moreno, freshman senator from Ohio, who continues to impress. He enlightened everyone about Anthony Fauci's attorneys, who Rand Paul had to excuse from the chamber. Listen.
2: Well, let me tell you who David Shertler is for the audience, because he was ejected by the chairman. He's a high-profile criminal attorney. He's represented some really great people, like Senator Bob Menendez. Maybe that's somebody who my Democrat colleagues may remember took gold bars as bribes from the Egyptians. And there's an article here in the Washington Free Beacon that talks about why you would hire a guy like Dervis Shertler. And the comment is, if you're in deep, that's who you call. Do you feel like you're in deep?
3: On the advice of counsel.
1: Yeah, you know how he answered. Yeah, so he lawyers up. And who does he lawyer up with? Bob Menendez's lawyers. The ones who defend corrupt public officials. Ashley Moody, senator from Florida, she used to be the attorney general. She had a good question I think a lot of us have been asking. Why did that pardon go all the way back to 2014? What the heck was that all about? We'll take a listen.
4: I'm just very interested why it was this date. Did it have anything to do with the fact that 2014 was also the year that the NIAID or NIH began funding EcoHealth Alliance's Understanding the Risk of Bat Coronavirus Emergence Grant?
3: On the advice of counsel, I respectfully decline to answer based upon my rights under the Fifth Amendment to the Constitution.
4: And this is the same grant that funded the work on bat coronaviruses at the Wuhan Institute on Virology. Millions of Americans are questioning what happened during COVID, why we were getting given misleading information, misleading advice, why you gave conflicting statements based on, I guess, how you were feeling that day.
1: All right. Lynn in Illinois, Dakota in Portland, Oregon. Alan in South Pennsylvania. We're going to get to you next. Anthony Fauci doesn't want to hear from you. He holds you in contempt. We want to hear from you. You make this country what it is, and you make this show sing on days like this. So your calls at 855-784-4255 will be next up. 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
5: This is a Bloomberg Money Minute. Adidas went all in on the World Cup at a cost. The athletic brand posted lower than expected quarterly profit after it splurged on marketing during the event. Adidas bet big on the World Cup, releasing jerseys and merchandise months before rivals such as Nike. But its earnings miss is reflecting a sharp rise in costs, swallowing up the benefit of strong sales. Investors are trying to shake off yesterday's steep losses. Stock futures are heading for a higher open this morning. Shares of Microsoft rallying after earnings are suggesting that its artificial intelligence investments are starting to generate returns. And a diamond empire may be sold at a fraction of its former value. Anglo American is in talks to offload De Beers for about $1 billion. That's a steep drop since 2001 when the diamond giant was worth more than $18 billion. The diamond industry has been struggling with the rising popularity of synthetic stones and a collapse in Chinese luxury spending. Courtney Dunhope, Bloomberg Radio.
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6: Out in the Lakewood area, your right lane is blocked on 90 westbound at McKinley Avenue due to a crash. We're also dealing with slow traffic on the Route 8 northbound off-ramp to 271. Heavy traffic reported in the following spots. 77 north between East 30th and I-90, 90 east between West 14th and Carnegie Avenue, and on the Jennings Freeway south between Spring Hinkley and 480. The current temperature is 67 degrees, nice and sunny. Today we're getting up to the mid-80s with an overnight low in the 60s, a high around 86 tomorrow with mostly sunny skies. That's your weather and traffic. I'm Chris Lively. Larry O'Connor continues on AM 1420, The Answer.
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8: God standeth in the congregation of the mighty. Psalm 82. When men of brawn attend, when they take their post in the congregation, Almighty God is not only present, He stands. He stands up in our land and the lives of our countrymen. This Sunday, be among the ranks. We go not only to sing praises to our God and King, but to be equipped, to train and to be trained for the victory that is ours. Brothers, we are more than conquerors. So suit up, take the hill, and in the promised land, we will lift our glass to the King. I'm Jeff Toring, pastor of Liberty Valley Church, and we are one of his footmen. Come and join us.
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1: 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All right. Continuing now with your reactions to Anthony Fauci yesterday and what the next steps need to be here. What do you want the people in Congress, in the Senate, in the White House who you voted for to represent your interests? What do you want them to do now? Alan, Pennsylvania, thanks for tuning in. Thanks for streaming the show. We appreciate it. Go ahead.
16: Larry, thank you for having me. Two quick questions. One, I wonder what Fauci put in his diary last night.
1: Yeah, I'm sure he just wrote, on the advice of my counsel, I invoke, yeah, yeah.
16: The next, has anybody talked about a class action suit against him? I mean, forget the states. What about the damage he did to us?
1: Only on talk radio. I have not heard. You would think that there are plenty of attorneys out there who specialize in class action suits, and I would think that if and they get rich off them, and I would think that would be one ripe for the taking, especially considering the wealth that Anthony Fauci is sitting on, and at the very least having to use that wealth to hire lawyers to defend himself and defend his actions. And listen, I'm not. It's funny, Alan. I like to start. I start to snowball off of these ideas, and I immediately, I start to think about my Christian faith. And you're not supposed to look for revenge. You know, how do we protect ourselves from just seeking vengeance against this man versus justice? You know what I mean?
16: I'm not looking for vengeance. I just want what was taken from me. And
1: yeah.
16: And nobody did it better.
1: That is justice. And by the way. Honestly, I don't think I would have the same level of let's get this guy if he had just told the truth. That was the one option that would have kept him out of any legal trouble yesterday, is if he just told the truth and answered the questions. But he refused to. And it has stirred in me, and it sounds like from you, Alan, a renewed interest to try to get this guy. Frankly, if that's what justice looks like, that's what it needs to look like. All right, Alan, do you think your governor, because your senator, John Fetterman, yesterday actually comported himself pretty well. Do you think Josh Shapiro will step up and actually say something, or is he circling the wagons and protecting the status quo like your former health director there in Pennsylvania, Rachel Levine?
16: Well, you know, nobody could model like Dr. Rachel. But I really I don't have a whole lot of faith in the governor. But it is kind of funny when we were all looking at Fetterman thinking, oh, my God, what are we getting as a representative? And now he's just we're all so proud of him.
1: He's
16: for, you know, just being normal.
1: Yeah, you've got exactly. For Democrats right now, the best you can pray for and hope for is normal. And the guy who had literal brain damage during the campaign, and I was with you, I was worried about what you got. You ended up getting more normal. You've got a couple of good senators right now from Pennsylvania, it appears. So well done, you. Speaking of Fetterman, here's a moment yesterday, clip 15, for those of you who missed it. Here's John Fetterman in a suit and tie. Thank you very much. And Anthony Fauci.
17: But one that it's not about much more your regrets, but I have one. And that is early on that there was the theory that the virus could have emerged from the lab. And early on that became like a right wing kinds of theory. And I thought it seemed to make sense. Now there was a really advanced lab that was close by. And then you have this unknown virus, out. So, but that became a very partisan thing. And now it seems now it's more and more emerging theory that would have come from the lab. Now, you know, I think that the next time our nation's facing something like this, we are not become, you know, as I might have been, blinded by the partisan idea that maybe the truth might come from a side that's different than you are. But I think we should really be willing to pursue truth, no matter where that may have emerged.
1: Keep thinking for yourself, Senator Fetterman. Keep asking those questions. Keep recognizing that what you're told is a right-wing conspiracy theory actually makes a little sense. I know there's a lot of talk here about Fetterman jumping and becoming a Republican. There's been a lot of think pieces about it. Here's the thing about John Fetterman. He knows for a fact that if he runs for re-election in Pennsylvania as a Democrat, they will destroy him in the primary because you're not allowed to think for yourself in that party. So keep asking those questions, John Fetterman. Once you start challenging the premise that life doesn't begin at conception, your mind is going to be open to a whole world of possibilities and great ideas. Just challenge that premise. Just explore the idea of what life is and whether it begins at conception. And you figure that out, John Fetterman, we will welcome you with open arms to our party. All right, let's get to Lynn in Illinois. Lynn, you're next up, listening on 92.9 FM there in Illinois. Thanks for calling O'Connor and Company.
18: Well, thank you for taking my call. My concern about the whole Fauci thing is, given his involvement with the World Health Organization, the disruption in global supply chains, the fact that the pandemic affected everybody worldwide, why is he not being held accountable worldwide?
1: Well, you wonder why, if maybe foreign countries think that it's more an American problem and they just see him as an influential bureaucrat that influenced our international stance on this as well as our domestic policies, which, because that's really functionally what he is. But I would hope, I would think that foreign governments as well would want to hold him accountable. The problem is we can't hold him accountable ourselves. So why should we, you know, wait for the UN or some tribunal of NATO nations to step up when they look at us and they see that we can't even do anything about him?
18: Well, I agree with that. But given the chance to do something, I believe that other world leaders should step in and try to help. And say, look, we want the same answers. You don't have immunity here. You don't have a pardon here. The pardon was ineffective anyhow because he didn't commit another crime by perjuring himself again.
1: Right, right. Well, listen, there's a lot to unpack there, but I don't disagree with that. And, you know, listen, maybe President Trump was sort of inspired. Lynn, thank you for the call. President Trump was asked about this yesterday. He was doing a signing ceremony. Most of what they talked about in the executive office there in the Oval Office. had to do with the SAVE Act and John Thune, and we're going to get to that a little later in the show. But here he was asked about Anthony Fauci pleading the fifth yesterday. This is cut seven, gents, if we can get to it. Here's President Trump.
19: Dr. Fauci invoked the Fifth Amendment more than 100 times today. Yes, Senator sir. Rand Paul said he's going to hold a vote on holding him in contempt of Congress. Do you think Dr. Fauci should face repercussions for this?
20: Well, I watched the whole thing today, but more importantly, I was a part of the whole Fauci. I inherited Fauci. He was here from the 1980s, so I had him for a period of time. And I disagreed with him on a lot. I would have had to close down the whole country if I listened to him. I went the Federalist way, which is basically let the governors decide. And generally speaking, the Republican governors did very well. The Democrat governors did not very well. But Fauci wanted to have nobody wearing masks, if you remember, and then everybody had to wear five masks, as many masks as you could get. I mean, made a lot of mistakes. And he wasn't a big factor for me. He was a very big factor for Biden. And if you remember, even though we were prime time in terms of that whole disaster of COVID, far people died fewer in the Trump administration than in the Biden administration. We ran it well. Operation Warp Speed was talked about as being one of the great success stories anywhere in the world, actually. And we did a good job. But many more people died under Biden than died in the Trump administration from COVID. COVID was a disaster, but Fauci did not help.
1: With all due respect to the president, who I like and support on a regular basis, that ain't good enough. You know, the president reads the room pretty well, and he reads public opinion pretty well. And it's not good enough to just say, more people died under Biden, and Fauci didn't help, but he didn't have much influence. No, that's actually the wrong answer, sir. You need to say that I was spitting mad. I was spitting mad at the time because I thought I was getting bad advice and bad direction. And Fauci, because of his expertise, and I decided to trust the experts at the time, and I put in charge of my entire COVID response team, Vice President Pence, who I guess now in retrospect we can question where his heart was in all of this. And I decided to trust the team and trust the experts. I didn't know enough about Fauci to question him. And then he walked me down this path to closing the government. And you can see from his own diaries, you can see from his own emails, and you can see from my public statements at the time that I wanted to end it after 15 days, get back to normal, get the economy going. And he resisted me all the way. He didn't end around me. He went to the media. He went to his pals, Jake Tapper, had dinner with them privately, and then had them beat me up on camera because he didn't have the cojones to do it to my face. They were working behind my back and undermining my presidency. And in his diaries, he talks about talking to Ron Klain, one of Joe Biden's political operatives before the election, telling him how excited he was to work in the Biden administration. No, I am absolutely furious at Anthony Fauci, and I'm going to ask the Justice Department and anyone else in the executive branch of government that I'm in charge of as president, I'm going to ask them to see whatever legal recourse we have. That's what Donald Trump needs to say. And by the way, it has the added benefit of being the truth. It ain't good enough to just sit there and say, well, you know, more people died under Biden than under Trump. This is not a scorecard situation. And it would go a long way for the president to recognize that there were a lot of mistakes made during his administration, during the first Trump term. I don't blame him for it. I want him to step up and acknowledge it, and then help us figure out why those decisions were made and who was giving him such bad advice. You agree? 855-784-4255. We'll continue next.
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6: Your right lane is blocked due to a crash, 90 westbound at McKinley Avenue, and we have a disabled vehicle on the left shoulder, Route 422 westbound after Route 91. I'm Chris Lively, and I've got your next traffic update coming up right here on AM 1420, The Answer.
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23: During the War for Independence, General George Washington, the man we refer to today as the father of our country, led American troops through military defeat after defeat. And in the bitter winter of 1777, he wrote this somber note to a friend in Philadelphia. Quote, "You might have tracked our army from White Marsh to Valley Forge by the blood on their feet," end of quote. 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Others suffered from disease, hunger, and freezing conditions. Nearly 2,000 of Washington's men died, yet George Washington did not lose faith. 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At a time when our nation once again faces division and uncertainty, may we follow Washington's example, kneeling humbly, praying faithfully, and asking God to guide the future of America.
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1: 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Why do you avoid them? Well, because, Joe Scarborough on Morning Joe is in George Stephanopoulos there, and whoever is hosting, Gayle King, is she still the host of the CBS Morning Show? They're defending Anthony Fauci right now. They're saying this is a witch hunt. They're saying that he was a saint. He was a public servant. Thank God they have a Fifth Amendment there. Why do you turn to websites for news and analysis like Town Hall or any of the websites in the Town Hall media universe like Hot Air or Red State or PJ Media or Twitchy, et cetera? Why do you do that? Well, because of this. This is my, I get my daily email newsletter from the New York Times with all the top stories that matter the most, all the news that's fit to print, the New York Times that drives the news cycle and the rundowns of cable news and broadcast news and, frankly, other newspapers around the country. They wait to see what the New York Times is focusing on, and then that becomes one of the big stories in their rundown. So here's my more.

0: And imagine my surprise what the actual subject of that article is. Can you guess? Can you even venture to guess what the top story of the New York Times morning newsletter is with the headline Retribution? I'll read it to you. This was the top story of the New York Times newsletter on the day where we're talking about the most consequential news of the day yesterday, Anthony Fauci trying to dodge any accountability or even any level of transparency by pleading the fifth under oath in a Senate hearing about the COVID-19 pandemic. Here's what the New York Times focused on. New details emerged yesterday in the Justice Department's criminal case against James Comey, Trump's former FBI director and longtime nemesis, by way of a new court filing by Comey's lawyers that seek to dismiss the charges against him. These are the charges, of course, of James Comey engineering that message on the beach with seashells that said 8647. That's the top story of the New York Times. And let me just explain to you, because I've been in the media for a long time, how this story came about. Comey's lawyers filed their brief with the court and then emailed it to the reporter at the New York Times and said, hey, we just filed this. And if I were writing an article about it, this is how I would write it. And then the reporter at the New York Times takes the sample article that the lawyer gave them and maybe feeds it into some AI machine or rewords 7 or 8 sentences. And boom, you've got an article, not just any article, the lead story on the New York Times morning newsletter about the top stories of all the news that's fit to print. Retribution. But in a day like today, when you would think that may have something to do with the pandemic and your suffering at the hands of Anthony Fauci's medical and public health advice, instead, it was retribution as it pertains to the Trump Justice Department and James Comey. And that's why you come here for news. And I appreciate it. Let's try Allison in Myrtle Beach, South Carolina, has some good questions she'd like answered about Anthony Fauci. Go ahead, Allison. Thanks for calling.
1: Yes. Yeah, well, thank you for taking the time for my call. And this is the first time I've ever called into a show. And it's very near and dear to me. We, as Rand Paul, and I watched the hearings yesterday, you know, they spoke of 1 million people that died. We are not even mentioning the people who are now permanently sick from long haulers, as you call it, and such that are still living with loss of income, chronic diseases. And I will give myself an example. I was a practicing registered nurse. I had COVID 6 times and I was forced to take the vaccination or you couldn't work.
0: Right.
1: So I had problems with, so now I'm dealing with unexplained hearing loss, neuropathy, asthma as a non-smoker, cognitive decline, vision changes, and I've had surgery on numerous lymph nodes that they ruled out other diseases and said, with all the studies, acute viral infections. Allison, what acute viral infections did you have? Well, I had, you know, it's COVID. They can't say it's COVID, but right, that's what I had. What a retribution. What's being done for those of us who have permanent problems now?
0: Yeah.
1: And then another thing to recognize is, you know, we're looking into him. What about the connections he has with other people who gave him money? And it is known that Bill Gates has given him there is some money.
0: Oh, there's connections with the Gates Foundation and how the policies that the Gates Foundation promoted ended up becoming public health policy. 100%, Allison, you're right. And Allison, we know that and God bless you, Allison, and I'm sorry for your pain and suffering, and you'll be in our prayers. That's Allison in Myrtle Beach. We can't prosecute him. We know that. But is it really so much to ask for him to just at least answer questions and explain all of the questions that we have? And we've just scratched the surface. Coming up in our next hour, we're going to speak with Dr. Robert Redfield. He's the former CDC director, and he'll delve into this as well. Whether you're climbing the corporate ladder or you're launching a new project or you're just looking for that extra edge, your brain is your most valuable asset. And now there's a way to support

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5: Breaking news this hour from Town Hall. I'm Rich Thomason. The war between the U.S. and Iran is heating up again, with both sides launching missile barrages overnight. An Iranian strike hit a Chinese firm's building in Kuwait, killing one worker. Jordan intercepted Iranian missiles for the second straight day, and the U.S. military struck dozens of Iranian targets, including military command centers, making good on an earlier pledge by President Trump.
6: We're going to be hitting them very hard, because it's our turn to hit them.
5: Retaliation, the president says, for an earlier thwarted Iranian attack on U.S. troops in Jordan. At least 8 people are dead, including children, in the latest round of Russian drone and missile attacks on Ukraine. The Ukrainians say the barrage targeted multiple regions, including areas near the Polish border. Ukraine has continued to strike Russian targets, including the facilities of a major online retailer. A Republican senator is refusing to let former NIH Director Anthony Fauci off the hook, for Fauci refusing to answer any questions from the Senate Homeland Security Committee investigating the origins of COVID-19.
7: Senator Rand Paul warning that Dr. Fauci's pardon from Joe Biden's auto pen will not save him from prosecution for obstructing Congress. Fauci giving an opening statement and then refusing to answer one question, invoking the Fifth Amendment more than 100 times. The pardon from the former president came on his last hours in office and excuses potential illegal acts committed by Dr. Fauci dating back to January 1st of 2014 through January 19th of 2025. Laura Winters reports.
5: Senator Paul raising the possibility of Fauci being held in contempt of Congress, and a vote on that may be held next week. Watching Wall Street, the Dow futures are up 251 points following yesterday's big sell-off. NASDAQ futures almost 400 points higher. More on these stories, townhall.com.
2: In the War of 1812, our nation fought and won America's religious freedom. Today, that constitutional right is being assaulted once more from within.
8: Religious liberty and rights in general were under attack. We all of a sudden became the enemy.
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2: 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The governmental hostility and prejudice is uncovered, and Trump's fight to restore our constitutional liberties and religious freedom.
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5: Australia's online safety watchdog is taking legal action against the Telegram app for what the watchdog says is a failure to remove terrorist content. The platform allegedly failed to take down videos of mass shootings and gruesome ISIS killings. The United Arab Emirates-based app could face a fine of up to $38 million if convicted. Telegram denies the claims, plans to challenge them in court. The case tests Australia's 2021 law that requires tech platforms to keep illegal materials off their networks. French officials allowing 84,000 evacuees from a massive wildfire in southwest France to return home. The announcement marks a positive turn in the battle against the blaze, which has burned an area four times the size of Paris. Over 220,000 people have been forced to flee their homes. Higher humidity and cooler temperatures are raising hopes for relief. News and analysis, townhall.com. Howard University's president says the school is working to re-enroll students who missed a tuition deadline.
13: The interim president of Howard University, Wayne Frederick, says over 200 of more than 500 freshmen who were recently unenrolled have been readmitted. He said the school started meeting and speaking with parents and students last week, which led to the re-enrollments. Some students at the historically black university in Washington, D.C. had outstanding balances after their aid and scholarships were applied, while others had incomplete immunization paperwork. Dozens of students had taken to social media. Media panicked about their next steps. Frederick defended the way the school handled the issue, saying they had been clear with students and families, but many apparently misunderstood the financial obligations they were expected to meet, with tuition due by mid-July. Jennifer King, Washington.
5: The AI boom is boosting Samsung's bottom line. South Korean tech giant Samsung checking in with a record operating profit, $62 billion April through June. More on these stories, townhall.com.
14: Weather and traffic, we've got the answer.
15: Slow traffic from West 25th Street due to a crash on 71 North at I-90. We also have a disabled vehicle on the left shoulder, 422 westbound after Route 91. The incident on 90 westbound at McKinley Avenue has been cleared. The current temperature is 69 degrees, getting up to the mid-80s today. Plenty of sunshine, mostly sunny skies in the forecast for tomorrow with a high around 86. That's your weather and traffic. I'm Chris Lively. Larry O'Connor continues on AM 1420, The Answer.
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0: Sun is rising here in Washington, D.C., your nation's capital, and we are on WMAL, our flagship station in the Relief Factor studios, and we are so proud and excited to be heard coast to coast now, finishing up our third month of national syndication, starting to get the hang of it. Thanks for tuning in here on this very busy day as we are reacting to yesterday's stunning moment in the Senate when Anthony Fauci refused to hear any questions. Claiming Fifth Amendment immunity, which many people believe he doesn't have the right to claim. Coming up in 30 minutes, Dr. Robert Redfield, the former CDC director, will be responding to my questions on this. And we're going to continue to hear from you on it at 855-784-4255. Also, latest back and forth between John Thune and President Trump yesterday on the SAVE Act and the Senate recess. All that coming up. But let's bring in a friend of the program and really a fan favorite, former Deputy National Security Advisor to President Trump, author of Revolution, Trump, Washington, and We the People. She is our regular guest on Thursday mornings, K.T. McFarland. Good morning, K.T. Good to talk with you.
18: Great to be with you.
0: You've worked in government for many years in one capacity or another, and also you're an American citizen who was severely affected by the policies that stemmed from the pandemic. And also, by the way, this is an international story. It involves China. It involves what appears to be a cover-up about the origins of the virus and a country, China, who still continues to come clean and participate and cooperate with us as we try to discover exactly what happened so it doesn't happen again. I'd love for you to reflect on what happened yesterday because it really was historic, I think.
18: You know, when the Trump transition, I was part of the Trump transition into his first term and then in the West Wing during his first, the first year of the first term. And the whole idea of these gain-of-function studies that were going on, the Obama administration banned them. And from what I've been able to piece together from what various people have said is that Fauci wanted to continue the gain-of-function research. So gain-of-function is you take a fairly innocuous disease virus and then you supercharge it like Frankenstein monster, right? Or you give it superpowers. So it's more lethal and it's more contagious. Supposedly you do that because if it ever happens, then you've got the cure at hand. And by the way, they're all making a lot of money on the cure at hand, which they're developing while they're developing the supercharged viruses. So the Obama administration shut it down. And apparently, during either the transition into Trump or the early days of Trump, when we're all trying to figure out what's going on, it was turned back on. It was not turned back on by the National Security Council. I would have known about that. Because can you imagine President Trump, you know, who's a germaphobe anyway and had real doubts about China and about any research money, American money going anywhere overseas, he would have gone ballistic if he knew about it. So it was apparently turned back on somehow by somebody during the early days of the Trump administration. And I always wondered about who did it, you know, where's that email hiding that somebody said, okay, it's all right to resume gain-of-function research. We're just not going to resume it in the United States. We're going to resume it in China. And then whoever had the brilliant idea if we're going to resume it in a bioweapons lab.
0: Yeah.
18: The Chinese Army.
0: The Chinese that we pay for. KT, who would have the authority to give the green light there?
18: You would think of the severity of it, that it would go pretty high up in the government chain of decisions. But maybe not. I mean, maybe this is something that Fauci himself did or people working for Fauci or maybe the NIA. I don't know. I'd love to see the investigation into that aspect because there's, you know, government, Larry, there's always a paper trail.
0: Yep.
18: Right. No government official, just by their very nature, government officials don't want to be out on a limb and committing themselves to anything without authorization from somebody. So, you know, there's a paper trail for it. I'd like to see the paper trail. Who gave permission to turn it back on and to have gain-of-function research that was happening because it was illegal? You couldn't do it in the United States. But to then do it abroad, and if you're going to do it abroad, why China? Why the Chinese Army bioweapons lab that you've got one wing of that you're going to devote to doing this research? The other thing that I think was just stunning was I was in China in November of 2019, so right around Thanksgiving, the virus started really taking off in early 2020. So I'm there in China. I'm with a delegation, Republicans, and a very high-level delegation of former government officials and potentially future government officials. And we were meeting with a number of the Chinese and the senior officials, and that was the time when President Trump was negotiating with the Chinese about the trade agreement. Mm-hmm. And they were really giving him a hard time. And then suddenly, all of a sudden, during that same period, the Chinese caved to every one of Trump's demands. And I have to look back on that period and think, did the Chinese know when I was there in late 2019, did they know they potentially had a problem on their hands? And did they want to settle everything with Trump before that problem occurred? Because it was just in January, you know, just a few months later, that COVID really took off and when the United States, you know, closed to China, et cetera. So there's just a lot of unanswered questions, and there's always a paper trail. I just would love to see the Freedom of Information Act used to uncover this paper trail because it's a dirty thing.
0: Either FOIA or I still think we need to have a 9/11 style sort of a joint committee that whose sole task is to answer all of these unanswered questions. I don't know why we wouldn't do something like that, considering how devastating and impactful this was. And it was a government. I mean, it looks like the virus was a man-made virus. It looks like the origins of it were covered up and we were lied to. It looks like our government made a huge number of decisions based on faulty, if not false, and misinformation to cover the trail of this man-made virus. And look at the devastating impact. I don't understand why there hasn't been an interest to get all of those questions that you just posed answered, in addition to more questions answered.
18: To me, it's a lost generation. You know, the people whose kids who were in school, trying the early stages of school or high school or college, all the important, they lost 2 or 3 years, especially the blue state kids. I mean, they were, it's just a crime against humanity. And maybe Fauci's been pardoned and he's too old, but I just sure hope he has to answer for the things that he did, either in this world or, frankly, in the next.
0: You're not alone, KT. We've been taking calls all morning long and yesterday, most of the morning, up until him taking the fifth, and they would like him to answer a few questions, too. KT, let's shift our focus to Iran and find out what the latest is there, especially after the meeting that the president had with Benjamin Netanyahu here in Washington. And what's supposed to be a meeting between UK and US over the Strait of Hormuz, although I don't know where that stands right now. Still some discussion openly about Oman and Iran trying to figure out how they control or what portion of the strait they control. Where do things stand right now? And by the way, Iran trying a sneak attack on another one of our bases. I feel like there's something that's imminent here that's about to break.
18: Well, we, you know, last night President Trump responded, and as he said, you know, it's our turn now. They hit us, we hit them. But if you try to take a step back from the immediate what happened today, what's going to happen tomorrow, and look at the bigger picture of it, what has happened? All right, every time oil gets about $100 a barrel, we somehow get a ceasefire. One way or another, we get a ceasefire. And that's great because it brings the price of oil right back down to about $80 a barrel. The stock market rallies. It's great. And then slowly but surely, Iran or something goes wrong, and there's another attack, and then we're back on the fighting thing, and then the oil goes back to 100. And then there's another ceasefire, and then it goes back to 80. So wash, rinse, repeat. But so over time, what's happening? Well, over time, the United States has now become the world's largest crude oil exporter. Our crude oil exports have gone up 30% since this back and forth with Iran has begun. We're now the world's largest oil, crude, and refined oil exporter and liquefied natural gas because a lot of countries and companies are getting their oil from America now. They're deciding the entire Middle East is just too risky. Secondly, what's happened is that a number of countries which had pipelines, instead of going through the Strait of Hormuz, they always had pipelines, but they never really put a lot of oomph into them. Those pipelines have been jazzed up, and new pipelines are being built to totally avoid the Strait of Hormuz, not just for Iran, but for every country in the region whose oil exports are affected by Iranian blackmail. And then if you look at the economic part of it, ceasefire, no ceasefire, the blockade has continued. Mm-hmm. The blockade, meaning no oil is getting out of Iran, no ships at all, any sort, in or out of Iran. No oil from Iran is getting out. Maybe Iran has some overland routes where it's trading. But by and large, it's now an anaconda strategy around the Iranian economy. And we know that their inflation has doubled, tripled. They're in terrible, dire economic shape. Meanwhile, I think we're okay. You know, if time goes on, I'm looking at the best possible outcome is like a slow rolling coup where the IRGC loses power, loses authority, loses credibility because they're losing this war economically as well as militarily. And then maybe wiser heads in Iran prevail, the people that we're negotiating with. These are not good guys. None of them are good guys. But if you could get rid of the crazy guys, that would be a much better Iran that we could deal with.
0: So the blockade remains. And if they strike us, we strike them. Is the strait open for all intents and purposes? Because it doesn't seem like it's getting the traffic that it would have. It seems like the shipping concerns are still hesitant.
18: It's not getting as much, for sure. For sure it's not getting as much. But there are three trade routes through the strait. The top one, the northern one, is the Iranian one. There's a middle one, which is not as good. And then there's the Omani coast one, which is where we are escorting ships through. They're turning off their transponders, so there's no real record of them going through. But the other thing that I think is that nobody's paying a lot of attention to is the realignment of the Middle East. The Saudis
0: right.
18: are now fighting
0: right, and the Saudis
18: America
0: engaging in one of the military strikes. KT, we're up against it, but thank you. You give us a lot today. I appreciate it as always.
18: Thank you.
19: No one likes saying that last goodbye to the furry friend they've loved for years. 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
15: Looks like things are slowing down quite a bit on 77 northbound between 490 and I-90, as well as 80 west between 422 and 680. Meanwhile, we still have that crash on 71 northbound at I-90 and on Stearns Road north of 480. I'm Chris Lively, and I've got your next traffic update coming up right here on AM 1420, The Answer.
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0: Anesthesia.
1: Staying pretty far ahead of the New York Times on the breaking news cycle, that's for sure. As their daily newsletter called The Morning, which is supposed to start your day with all the news that's fit to print and the most important news right there delivered in your inbox. I get it, so you don't have to. Top story, the subject line, retribution. And the story is about James Comey's defense team filing a response to the Justice Department on the Seashell 8647 story. That's the top story. That's the number one lead top story for the New York Times in their morning newsletter. Yeah, we're definitely staying ahead of the daily headlines and the news cycle here on this program. Coming up, in fact, hopefully we'll add to that by speaking with Dr. Robert Redfield. He was the director of the CDC from 2018 to 2021 during the time of Anthony Fauci's reign of terror. We'll talk to him coming up in our next segment. I do want to get as many of your voices in here as we have in the last couple of days, as our news instincts suggest that this is one of those stories that you're thinking about and that you want to talk about. That's what makes talk radio, the original social media, the best media platform on the planet. And we're so thrilled also that we can transcend just talk radio and include this format on Salem News Channel. For those watching our morning program for 3 hours every day, you know, try picking up the phone and telling Joe Scarborough or George Stephanopoulos or Gail King on those network morning shows what your opinion is, especially if you disagree. That ain't going to happen, but it happens here at 855-784-4255. Let's go to Sherry in North Carolina. Sherry, thanks so much for being part of our show. What's on your mind with Anthony Fauci?
2: Thank you so much, Larry, for opening the topic up. I'm going to try to make this as fast as I can. Slow me down if because I know you're limited on time.
1: Now you got a couple minutes.
2: So,
1: go ahead.
2: Okay. Something went under the radar for everybody out there who's had a loved one who passed away in a hospital with labeled as COVID.
1: Yeah.
2: Some of them, I'm sorry, Larry, you're going to have to really steel your loins on this one. Some of them ever had COVID. They were labeled as COVID. We all know that. And they were treated as COVID. Okay?
1: Yeah.
2: This is not breaking news.
1: No, I remember these stories.
2: So,
1: I do.
2: Okay. So, Ron Johnson is preparing to have an event. His goal right now is to have it in September. I do not know if that is going to happen as he hopes it will. However, he is actively searching for people to tell the story of their loved one in the hospital, whether they lived or passed. So it might be your story, it might be your loved one's story.
1: Mm-hmm.
2: There's a certain way that it has to be put in, though, because Ron Johnson's staff is just overwhelmed by the millions of documents that the HHS gave him related to the vaccine debacle.
1: Yep, we've had him on the show a couple of times to talk about it. It's and he's a hero on this issue.
2: Yes, he is. So he mentioned this in the hearing yesterday. You can go back and look if your listeners want to go back and listen. He mentioned this in his remarks yesterday. You can go to his Rumble channel, and his remarks are right there. It's about 18 minutes long.
1: Mm-hmm.
2: And he mentioned that he was going to be having this gathering because he's not going to have a full hearing. He's going to do kind of a roundtable event.
1: Right.
2: And
1: this is specific to people. It's specific to hospital protocols during the COVID era where people got caught up in those protocols and they were severely damaged because of it. Is that what you're saying?
2: Yes, because
1: okay.
2: Those protocols. Now, the reason this is related to Anthony Fauci is because he had a handpicked committee of at least men, might have been men and women, who figured out what the protocol should be. And then they were considered the standard of care, which the Centers for Medicaid and Medicare Services mandated had to be followed. And because they had to be followed, all these doctors that you or the citizens feel turned their back on their patients were being bullied by administrators who were afraid of crossing Centers for Medicaid and Medicare Services because that would cause them to lose their contract.
1: They wouldn't get paid.
2: The government.
1: Yeah, that's right, because the patients aren't actually the customers in that scenario. It's whatever bureaucrat is there in what now the agency Dr. Oz heads up that actually pays the hospitals and the doctors for their services, not the actual patient or their family.
2: Right, and Centers for Medicaid and Medicare Services, when they set these standards, your Blue Cross and Blue Shield and your Humana or whoever you deal with, they have to follow the same standards.
1: Yeah.
2: You can't change the standards.
1: You're right.
2: Because this guy's 30.
1: Sherry, sadly, it's a longer cut. We made the most of it, but you were right. We are up against it now. But thank you for bringing that up. 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
8: Weather and traffic, we've got the answer.
9: Slow going on the 490 eastbound ramp to 77 north, as well as on 80 west between 422 and 680 and 77 north between 490 and I-90. Crashes reported in the following spots. On the right shoulder, 271 south after Broadway, 422 east after Route 306, and Stearns Road north of 480. The current temperature is 72 degrees, sunny skies getting up to about 83 today. Tomorrow, we're once again in the mid to upper 80s with mostly sunny skies. That's your weather and traffic. I'm Chris Lively. 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
11: And what doth the Lord require of thee but to do justly, to love mercy, to walk humbly with thy God? A judge in Medina County has dealt corruptly. The prosecutors in Medina County have done wickedly. They have done unjustly. Be instructed, ye judges of the earth. One day you will stand before the judge. Every mouth shall be stopped, and the books shall be opened. In 1775, John Adams risked his reputation representing Public Enemy in the Boston Massacre trial. John believed in the New World, all men deserve justice, and we do too. I'm Jeff Toring, pastor of Liberty Valley Church, and we are one of his footmen. 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

0: O'Connor here in the Relief Factor Studios. O'Connor and company, are we going to get our SAVE Act? Will the Senate get their act together? Well, the two main players in that drama playing out here in the district spoke about it yesterday. John Thune and President Trump. We'll share that with you coming up in a moment. Right now, though, we're joined by Dr. Robert Redfield. People remember that name and his face for that matter, as he was the CDC director during the time where Anthony Fauci held quite a bit of influence over our public health policies. Dr. Redfield, thanks for joining us. I'd love for your first impressions on yesterday's drama on Capitol Hill.
1: Well, thanks for having me. I just thought it was extremely disappointing. It was a real opportunity for Fauci to sort of tell the truth, set the record straight. I thought he could apologize to Senator Paul for probably being inappropriate in previous hearings and his antagonism towards him, and tell the American people the truth. Let them know what decisions he made, why he made them, which ones he feels in retrospect were not to the correct ones, and move on. Unfortunately, he chose not to do that, and I think that's very disappointing.
0: Yeah, you know the man. You've worked with him. Why do you think, what motivated him to not do that? I was hoping, I was naive, I was called naive earlier in the program, that I thought, okay, he's got his pardon, he can't be punished, so why not just be transparent and reveal this and do exactly what you suggested? Why do you think he did that? Why do you think he decided to just ignore the questions and not stand in account for anything in any of the decisions that he made?
1: I don't really know. Obviously, I think he got bad legal advice, even though he had a lot of lawyers. Secondly, I do think it's very hard for him. I just wrote a book called Redfield's Warning. I encourage your listeners to read it. And in that book, one of the common statements that I made was, I say, well, we were wrong about that. In retrospect, I got that wrong. In retrospect, that wasn't really the best. We should have, but we didn't know. So I admitted a lot of places where we made mistakes. And I just don't think Fauci has that in his DNA, that he can admit that he made a mistake. It's very disappointing. I think the thing that really hurt even more to me was reading his diary, that how he had this over 1,000-page diary that Rand Paul released the other day.
0: Yeah.
1: And it was a really sad insight into how his mind was working at the time. He seemed to be enormously preoccupied with his fame and recognition and less preoccupied with some of the key issues. And he also seemed to be directly in his diary that he's writing to himself contradict what he was saying to the public.
0: Well, not only the public, but I suspect, Dr. Redfield, we're speaking to Dr. Robert Redfield, who was the CDC director during this time in question, I suspect some of the things that he wrote to himself in his diary may have run contrary to the advice you were getting as part of the COVID response team and the president was getting. I'd love for you to illuminate that a little bit. When you read these personal notes from Anthony Fauci to himself about the pandemic and what was going on at the time, did you see things that ran contrary to the expert advice that Fauci was giving you in real time?
1: Oh, yeah, there's no question about it. Tony was aggressive. We argued about this in January 2020. I wanted a transparent public debate about the two major hypotheses for the origin of COVID. One was his position that it came from the wet market, which is not true. It didn't come from the wet market. And one was the position that I'd taken, that it came from science in the laboratory in Wuhan, which is the correct position.
0: Yeah.
1: But I wanted to have us argue that out in public, and let's have an honest scientific debate. That's what science does. We debate it. Instead, what he did was he got Jeremy Farrar involved, and they called a number of selected scientists, and they had a private phone call February 1st, and basically began a series of a couple days where they decided there was only one narrative that the scientific community would get behind, and that was that it came from the wet market, which was a false ruse from the beginning.
0: Yeah.
1: And it was largely done to shift the blame away from the science lab, because if the world realized the greatest pandemic in 100 years was not caused by nature, it was caused by science.
0: It was man-made. It was man-made for tinkering
1: man-made
0: with this virus, and then whether accidentally or deliberately leaked from the Wuhan lab, it got out, and now we were dealing with it. Why did Anthony Fauci not want that obvious reality to be public?
1: Well, because I think he had some culpability there. I mean, he helped fund the research. He helped, the research that led to it for North Carolina, Ralph Barrick's research that led to the techniques needed to do a lot of this. That was also NIH-funded. Tony was a champion of gain-of-function research, and I was the poster boy for not doing gain-of-function research.
0: If I can jump in, because we were just discussing this, the Obama administration ended gain-of-function research. Do you know who gave the green light and permitted gain-of-function research to begin again under the Trump administration?
1: Yeah, unfortunately, yeah, there was a request that went into the White House that I don't remember who was in charge of the science technology group at the time, but him and Collins put in a request for them to be able to exempt certain research that they thought was in the national interest. I think it slipped through with a lot of attention. My friend Joe Grogan was the head of domestic policy at the time. I talked to Joe about it. I said, Joe, how'd you let this thing get through? And he said, I don't think it came to my desk. So they slipped it through, probably through some relationships they had. I think it came from White House Science and Technology. And they set up this orchestrated way to approve different research through a special committee, which, in fact, the Wuhan studies never went through.
0: Wow.
1: And unfortunately, that happened in the first year of the Trump administration. And they gave themselves, Tony and Collins, permission approve it. And then, of course, what he did with the Institute of Medicine is the Institute of Medicine then changed the definition of gain-of-function research.
0: Right.
1: Which said that if you start with a pathogen that's non-pathogenic for humans, like COVID, and make it pathogenic for humans, by definition, that's not gain-of-function. You have to start with a pathogen that's already pathogenic.
0: Right. And he tried to use that to excuse his misinformation he gave to Senator Paul under oath the first time he was questioned about it. That's right.
1: That's right. That's right. And I told the senator to recognize Fauci always says, according to the definition of the National Academy of Science. Okay. So that's
0: which he had them change. Dr. Robert Redfield's our guest. He was the CDC director. So many questions. Had we gotten a clear and accurate answer on the origin of this virus at the time you were pressing for the Wuhan lab theory there in February, how would our public health response been altered? How would it have been different? At least of which I would think if the truth came out, Anthony Fauci would not have had a seat at the table crafting that policy, for one, because he would have had his fingerprints on this. But what else would we have done different in your mind if we had known that this wasn't a wet market phenomenon?
1: Yeah, I said this in Martha McCallum way back in 2020. Why I thought this was important, because once we knew this was a man-made engineered virus, this virus was engineered to replicate effectively in humans, all right, and transmit among humans. One thing about coronaviruses is when we had a coronavirus in the past, SARS, for example, and MERS, when they went into humans from a bat to an intermediate host to humans, they never learned how to efficiently transmit human to human. So today we have less than 10,000 cases of SARS that came naturally. And then same with MERS when it went from a bat to a camel to humans. There's still less than 10,000 cases over 10, 15 years later. It never learned how to efficiently go human to human. This virus immediately was one of the most efficient transmitters in the world,
0: yes,
1: in nature. And that's why I knew as a clinical virologist that wasn't natural.
0: That's not natural, yeah.
1: It had to be engineered. And when you do any work, you look back in the literature, you find out in 2014, this scientist in the Wuhan lab published a paper where she had taught coronaviruses how to use the ACH2 receptor in humanized mice and infect human tissue.
0: Because Fauci talks about this in this diary, and again, it runs contrary to his public utterances at the time, and it had to do with asymptomatic transmission. Is that what you're referring to? How you didn't have to have symptoms, and again, that would have certainly changed our public health policy at the time.
1: Two things there. The first is the human-human transmission, was really important, and the fact that it was engineered meant that this virus was going to evolve. As it replicates in humans, it changes. So we were in a race. Variants were coming. All right. This is not going to be a stable virus. It's going to change, which really threatens the whole concept of developing some vaccine and having some lasting immunity. The second thing you said is asymptomatic transmission. You know, we made our original decision on public health policy based on the Chinese telling us there was no asymptomatic disease. And when I did the first 14 cases in America, in January and February of 2020, we worked up over 800 contacts of those patients. And believe it or not, we only found two people that were infected. So we also concluded maybe the Chinese were right. You know, this is virus doesn't seem to be going human to human very well. Well, how did we work up those people? What we did was we called them all and looked at them and asked them if they were sick. If they weren't sick, we didn't do anything. If they were sick, we tested them for the COVID virus. Had we tested everybody of those 800, I'm sure we would have found many of them were infected.
0: Of course.
1: The Japanese, the following weeks, had the Diamond Princess, and they asked us to help, unlike the Chinese. And so we came in to help. And when we got on that ship, I told my team, I said, listen, we don't know a lot about this virus. Let's just test everybody on the ship. Okay, everybody,
0: yes,
1: on the ship.
0: I remember.
1: Whether they're sick or not, everybody. And what I found in a day or two was over half the people on the ship were infected, and most of them had no symptoms.
0: No symptoms. And that, again, that, obviously our public health policy would have been severely altered.
1: And that move is right. That we had to test. We had to develop testing. We didn't have the symptoms. We needed tests. We needed to assume, you know, that anybody could be infected. And that's how the mask policy went back and forth. Because, you know, before it was if you were sick, wear a mask to protect yourself from infecting other people. Right. Not to protect you, but to protect other people.
0: Right.
1: Once we learned that we didn't know who was infected.
0: Everybody could be a carrier. Everyone could be a carrier.
1: The idea was to wear a mask, not to protect yourself, but to protect you from infecting somebody else.
0: Dr. Redfield, I know we just spoke to you for this segment, but I'm going to ask you, I know you're in demand. Can you hold through our break here and stay with me for one more segment? Because I've got more questions.
1: Sure.
0: All right, excellent. All right, we're going to continue with Dr. Robert Redfield here. We'll have to hold the SAVE Act for another day because this is too good, too important. And this is a man who was in the room when it happened, when these policies were decided. And he can see firsthand what Anthony Fauci was saying in those meetings to the President of the United States to affect our public health policy and how contrary it was to what we've now learned he knew and shared with his own diary. So we'll continue with Robert Redfield, the CDC director at that time, coming up in a moment. You're going to want to hear that. First, though, one last word about Relief Factor here. 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
2: A crash has closed down the 480 westbound off-ramp to Stearns Road, as well as the connecting route between Lorraine Road and 480. Meanwhile, we still have an incident on the right shoulder, 271 southbound after Broadway, and 422 east after Route 306. I'm Chris Lively, and I've got your next traffic update coming up right here on AM 1420, The Answer.
3: When we were kids, Dad would take us out on jobs. 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
6: 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The Answer. 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This November, the Gulf of America Cruise brings together beautiful Caribbean destinations, trusted Salem Media voices, and people who still believe America is worth celebrating. 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Mike Gallagher, Scott Jennings, Larry O'Connor, Jennifer Horn. 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
1: Dr. Robert Redfield continues with us. He's the former CDC director during the Trump administration, during the pandemic. He's now, by the way, a Heritage Foundation health policy scholar. Of course he's at Heritage Foundation. They get only the best over there. Dr. Redfield, I could do one of those Joe Rogan three-hour interviews with you. And in fact, I might talk to my friends at Heritage and use that great studio they've got downstairs and do just that with you if you're up for it, because this story has not been told.
2: I'd be happy to.
1: A couple of things I want to follow up on. First of all, the way you described the way this virus, as you said, was engineered and man-made and modified in that lab, and then suddenly it starts so effortlessly bouncing from human to human, asymptomatically, and then going through sort of variations and changing. And again, I'm a layman. I don't know these things. It sounds like a weapon. It sounds like if a science fiction writer were describing a bioweapon, this is what it would sound like. Is it too sort of simple to describe it that way? Why else would they have created this thing?
2: Well, it's interesting. You know, if it was a weapon, I would argue that the attack group that they would be going after at the end of the day to cause significant illness would be the young, the 18 to 30-year-olds, okay? This virus disproportionately caused death for the 65 to 90-year-olds. But I do think you're right. I think it was an intentional research program that was part of a dual-use program, meaning a military and civilian program in China. This lab was a dual-use lab. And I happen to believe that the Chinese scientists were trying to develop a vector that they could be used to vaccinate.

0: hepatitis or whether it was flu or measles or whatever. Whatever vaccine they wanted to do, they were just going to put the antigen into this vector and the vector would do it. They had to make sure that they could give that vaccine over and over and over again to the same person, that they wouldn't reject it. So what they did was they also modified it so that the human body doesn't orchestrate what we call an immunodominant response to the vaccine. Mm-hmm. There's a very good book that I would tell your listeners to read that just came out. It's a little deep in science, but it's good, by Dr. Quay. And he gave a great testimony before Congress a number of years ago, you might remember, with the Livermore virologist. But his name of his book is The Genome as the Witness.
1: The Genome as the Witness. All right.
0: He takes the genome apart, and if you really understand the virology, there's no other conclusion than this virus was engineered.
1: Man-made and engineered and very deliberate to behave the way that it did. Dr. Robert Redfield,
0: very deliberate.
1: Only got 2 minutes left, but there's one other thing. You mentioned some dates involved there with some studies and some reports and the gain of function. Ashley Moody, senator from Florida, yesterday asked specifically about the dates involved in the pardon that Anthony Fauci obtained. It goes back to 2014. Does that sort of overlap in any way with the timeline that you're looking at with regard to his use of gain of function?
0: He's a little earlier. The big experiments in gain of function that originally were done in Netherlands and in Wisconsin were about 2012. All right. Fauci wrote an op-ed in the Washington Post at that time with Collins. And you can pull it up and read it. It's very prophetic because he argues for gain-of-function research as being critical to, you know, the future of science and all of us.
1: But when did the Obama administration end gain-of-function research?
0: 2014.
1: That's when his pardon begins. So, in other words,
0: I mean,
1: just extrapolating, it was against the law to do gain-of-function research. If he continued to do it, he would have been breaking the law. But now he has a pardon to cover that, doesn't he?
0: Yeah. 2014 is when Obama canceled it, I mean, clearly he misled the American people, he misled Congress,
1: and he misled you, and he misled the president and all the people making those decisions. Dr. Redfield, let's regroup.
0: I will argue one thing, that when he did say things that were incorrect, I had no difficulty challenging him and telling him I didn't think he was correct. I told the president very clearly I thought this virus came from the Chinese lab in January. Tony said he guaranteed it came from the wet market.
1: You are definitely on the record with that. We remember. We do. We remembered the former CDC director, Dr. Robert Redfield, one of the good guys in this whole episode. Thank you, sir. Great talking with you.
0: Bye-bye.
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4: 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So I picked up the phone and I called them. When it was all said and done, TRA settled my $114,000 debt for $100, and I'm telling you, I was ecstatic. 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
5: Breaking news this hour from Town Hall. I'm Rich Thomason. Promises made, promises kept. President Trump had vowed to retaliate for a failed Iranian attack on U.S. troops in Jordan, and the American military has delivered on that pledge.
6: The U.S. military has said it has completed what it described as a heavy wave of strikes against Iran. Iran responded by striking a Chinese firm's building in northern Kuwait. U.S. Central Command released footage on Thursday of planes taking off from the flight deck of an aircraft carrier and aerial footage of targets on the ground hit by airstrikes. U.S. Central Command says the attacks on Iran targeted Iran's Revolutionary Guard Corps. The latest U.S. barrage on Iran comes after the U.S. partnered with Saudi Arabia to strike Iranian-backed militias in neighboring Iraq, killing at least 26 people. I'm Karen Shamas.
5: Earthquake death toll in Japan continues to rise, now up to 25. Search and rescue crews continue their work in what's a race against the clock. That quake struck Japan's southern main island of Kyushu on Tuesday. Higher humidity, cooler temperatures, and a bit of rain offering hope for relief from devastating wildfires in southwest France. 84,000 of the 200,000-plus evacuees now being allowed to return to their homes. Fastest-growing Ebola outbreak ever has killed more than 1,500 people in eastern Congo. Official data out today shows a 50% spike in deaths in about a week. As of Tuesday, there were 3,442 cases and 1,521 deaths. The Fed's preferred inflation barometer grew more slowly last month, rising 3.7% from a year ago. Also, the U.S. economy grew 1.5% April through June. Wall Street futures head of the opening bell. Dow futures up 189. NASDAQ futures 446 points higher. More on these stories, townhall.com.
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9: A crash has closed down the 480 westbound off-ramp to Stearns Road, as well as Stearns Road South between Lorraine Road and 480. Additional crashes, one on 271 South after Broadway, and another one on 422 East after Route 306. The disabled vehicle on 422 West after Route 91 has been cleared. The current temperature is 74 degrees, getting up to about 83 today with sunny skies. Mostly sunny skies in the forecast for tomorrow, with a high in the mid to upper 80s. That's your weather and traffic. I'm Chris Lively. 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
10: God standeth in the congregation of the mighty. Psalm 82. When men of brawn attend, when they take their post in the congregation, Almighty God is not only present, He stands. He stands up in our land and the lives of our countrymen. This Sunday, be among the ranks. We go not only to sing praises to our God and King, but to be equipped, to train, and to be trained for the victory that is ours. Brothers, we are more than conquerors. So suit up and take the hill. And in the promised land, we will lift our glass to the King. I'm Jeff Toring, pastor of Liberty Valley Church, and we are one of His footmen. Come, join us.
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13: During the War for Independence, General George Washington, the man we refer to today as the father of our country, led American troops through military defeat after defeat. And in the bitter winter of 1777, he wrote this somber note to a friend in Philadelphia. Quote, "You might have tracked our army from White Marsh to Valley Forge by the blood on their feet," end of quote. Many soldiers continued to march through the deep snows of Pennsylvania without shoes. Others suffered from disease, hunger, and freezing conditions. Nearly 2,000 of Washington's men died, yet George Washington did not lose faith. Amid the hardship, loss, and uncertainty of Valley Forge, he turned to God in prayer. At a time when our nation once again faces division and uncertainty, may we follow Washington's example, kneeling humbly, praying faithfully, and asking God to guide the future of America.
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15: Hello and good morning. 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We're also on X, Rumble, and YouTube. Just search The Jake Underwood Show. We will have an after show today on Rumble. But before the after show, we're going to dive into some things. First of all, I'm Jake Underwood. The man behind the glass is one Mr. Seth Williams. Good morning, sir.
16: Good morning.
15: How's it going over there?
16: I'm here.
15: Very good. And I'm glad to hear it, sir. I'm glad to hear it. We got a lot to talk about today. First of all, the fallout from yesterday with the Fauci hearings. We covered a bit of it live, and then it kind of just took a narrative of its own. We talked about it yesterday, how it was going to be accountability. That was going to be the main thing that we hear. We are hearing that, but we also have some answers to follow up on that. Also, the voting age here in the state of Ohio. They're talking about changing it. Possibly, maybe. We'll see. And I also want to get your opinion on that. And the big headline this morning, Elizabeth Warren tweeted out that her and President Trump are on the same page. Huh? We'll get into that as well as some other stuff. But I first want to kick it off with, I mean, it's the leading story right now. Everything going on with Dr. Fauci. People are reacting. You have people that are saying it was great. They didn't like the way that it went. And that was just with the way that Fauci handled everything. They weren't sure. And then, you know, Bernie Moreno, he went off a little bit. The Ohioan in me loves it. The broadcaster in me goes, "What are you doing to us?" Because there were people that were carrying that live. We carried it. Good thing it wasn't the F-bomb that we had, but we dumped it everything in time. It was when he said the other one starts with an S. But we got all that taken care of. But, you know, what are you doing to us? Like I said, the Ohioan in me, I'm like, let's go for it. The broadcaster in me goes, what are you doing to us? But, there's a lot of reaction to it. In fact, there were, I mean, it was partisan. We knew it was going to be. We knew it was going to be, for the most part, all Democrats were going to sit there and say, oh my goodness, he's a hero to us. How dare you do this? John Fetterman did speak out. He went against the tide when it comes to that. And we have that. And we'll play that for you. But President Trump, he was asked about the pardon yesterday. So a lot of the answers for things that we were curious about, whether or not, you know, it's not whether or not the pardon was an auto pen. But it's, are they going to try to get it taken away? Because it was rumored to be an auto pen. He answered that. But first, I want to kick it off. This is the clip that's getting everybody real upset. This is the Bernie Moreno. It is censored. We did that. But it is censored. But I think Senator Bernie Moreno, I think he spoke for a lot of people. This is what he had to say.
16: It was about 6 years ago today that I decided I'm going to give up my businesses, sell them all, run for office, run for the United States Senate. Here I am sitting in front of you 6 years later saying, who the f*** do you think you were for doing that? It is a total disgrace what you did to this country. And if my Democrat colleagues are standing there defending you, I hope the voters of the United States of America watch the clips of every one of you doting on a guy who was more interested in being a celebrity than saving American people.
15: And if you're wondering, if you're going, well, how did he know he wanted to be more of a celebrity than actually do his job? Well, because his diary came out, and where he was talking about how he got to meet Julia Roberts and all these different people, and he was loving the limelight. He was loving the attention that he was receiving from the different people that were reaching out to him. And those same people, some of them are going out of their way to defend him after yesterday. Dr. Fauci, of course, he pled the fifth for every question. It was as simple as, what color is the carpet in front of you? At the advice of my counsel, I am pleading the fifth. What did you eat this morning? Do you have a tongue? What color is your hair? Do you have eyeballs? Everything, no matter what, it was that he was pleading the fifth. That's just what it was. I it didn't come off good. There are a lot of people, and I kind of agree with this. I want answers as much as anybody. We've talked about that. I mean, so much so we dive into the files that Tulsi Gabbard released. We'll dive into the files that the White House put out yesterday, as well as the diary. I'm still working on reading it. I'm still working on breaking it down. So we'll have that probably the beginning parts of next week is when we'll dive into that, really. But for a lot of people, it just came off as a political show. So there's some frustration that's growing with that. There's the frustration of, okay, both sides got their clips. Is anybody actually going to be held accountable? And that there were a lot of people questioning that yesterday. And in fact, Rand Paul must have been bombarded with those questions because he actually tweeted out that a vote coming next week in my committee. So there is a chance that because Anthony Fauci was given this pardon, because he was given, as Rand Paul said, the privilege that he was, that he wasn't going to face any charges whatsoever for everything that happened. He was given that privilege. He's going to be held in contempt because he wasn't answering any questions. And there are people going back and forth about that as well, but there's going to be a vote on that. So we'll see what happens with that. I wish I could tell you right now what the answer was. I wish I knew what the answer was right now. But a lot of the speculation has been brought up about the pardon. They don't know. They're not sure what to make of the pardon, if it's actually going to count, if it doesn't. And President Trump was asked yesterday if he was going to respect President Joe Biden's pardon of Dr. Anthony Fauci. This is what he had to say.
17: Well, the only thing you can really think about is the auto pen, because the most powerful thing a president has, they say, is the power of pardon. So he was pardoned by Biden, and I respect that. I know how powerful it is. It's a very powerful. They say it's literally the most powerful thing a president has. Now, whether or not I sign my things directly, always, almost everything I sign directly. You witness to many of them. He signed very few. The only thing I know that he signed was Hunter Biden's pardon. But I'm not sure that he signed, he probably didn't sign this one. So I can't tell you what the law is. I've heard that you have to have a lot of proof. You need to have letters. You need to have all sorts of things that the person operating the auto pen has to know exactly what it's all about. He didn't know what it was about because I saw him testify.
15: And so, and then he goes on to say that he wasn't sure. But the bottom line is what he said there at the beginning. He's going to respect the pardon. So that what happened yesterday, he does have the privilege he's not going to get in trouble of it, over any of it. Potentially. That's just it. We're going to see. We're going to see what happens with the contempt. Now, Seth yesterday broke that. He explained to us that it was what? It was 1 month to 12 months and then $100,000 fine. Is that what you said?
18: Yes, correct.
15: OK, so, I mean, I would have to guess that they're going to try to get the maximum time.
18: I guess he gets no time.
15: Yeah, that's even if he's held in contempt. That's the thing. We don't know for sure. We don't know. We'll know next week when there's a vote on it. To be honest with you, I don't know. I wish I even had an idea. I don't even have an idea right now because it's hard to tell because what they're going to do. Now you have to understand what they're used to doing when it comes to Dr. Fauci. For some people, it's just ingrained into them to no matter what defend him. And I'm not talking about the people out on the Capitol. No. I'm talking about the people that have the platform that they have and maybe became relevant during COVID. So you're going to have a lot of people outspoken for and against him. I hope that doesn't sway that committee either way. I don't think it could, but I don't think it's going to have that much influence over them. Over us, it definitely will because, you know, they like to get that reaction. They get money off of those impressions that they get. So they're going to do everything they can to make sure that they get, you know, people going and worked up. But I mean, it's very interesting. I mean, the fallout of everything that's going on right now, people are very upset. And look, we deserve to know what happened. We deserve to know. Not 50 years from now either. We deserve to know now. Like this is it's a major thing. That's what we need. We deserve to know. Bottom line. This is the Jake Underwood Show. We're going to take a break. We'll continue talking about this. If you want to chime in on what you believe should be done with Dr. Fauci, let us know. The number is 216-901-0945. We have some text messages coming in. We'll catch up on those. If you want to become one of the texters, the number is 866-525-0955. We'll be back right after this. Hey, this is Jake Underwood here with Bill Gardner from Empire Window Company.
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1: Welcome into the Jake Underwood Show right here, AM 1420. The Answer. It is a Thursday. We're almost through the week. And today's date is July 30th. Yesterday was Wednesday. It was the 29th. And that's the day that we will all remember that I wouldn't put money on it because my hearing history knowledge isn't that good. But 111 times, I feel like might be a record. Because that's how many times Anthony Fauci said, I plead the fifth. Now, the main thing that yesterday came down to was, this is what I noticed when I went back and I watched last night, because obviously we were on air from the whole thing. So I went back and I watched bits and pieces and I was just watching the way. And really what it came down to, it was who Fauci was privately in his diary compared to who he was publicly. Where publicly it was, you know, oh, I don't want any of the accolades. I'm doing this because I have to. And because I'm a doctor, I must follow the science. But according, I mean, you read his diary and it comes off. I mean, it is the most stereotypical thing you could find when it comes to a diary, which it sounds crazy, but it really, truly is. It's just it doesn't say dear diary, but that's how it comes off. It's just, oh, diary, I had an incredible day. Thank you for everything. Oh, my goodness, Julia Roberts winked at me today. She said her throat got dry while talking to me because she was that nervous. Like, just goofy stuff like that compared to what it was publicly, where it was, oh, he's America's doctor. You had teenagers making songs about Dr. Fauci, give me vaccines. You had all these different things going on. So it was completely different in the diary from what we saw publicly. And I think we all knew that that was the case, but now we actually have proof. Cause this is the whole thing. I've brought this up numerous times before, but we can say all these things we believe to be true, but if there's no proof of it, if there's nothing in black and white that we can actually point to and go, there it is right there, that's what we can nail them on, then we really don't have anything. We have an idea. Now that idea, there's a little more to that. Now there's some substance to it that we could actually put together and say, no, look at this. Let's see. We do have some people lined up. If you want to join the queue, the number is 216-901-0945. Let's go to Jim in West Park. Jim, you're in the air.
2: Yes. It was not. It got out. The virus got out. It was planned and released to kill 65 to 90-year-olds, all right? People that died in hospitals, if they were tested with the Chinese swabs that had probably the COVID virus on it, whether you died of a motorcycle accident or whatever, the hospitals got paid predominantly.
1: Oh, yeah, well, they also got paid. If you remember, there was the stuff that came out when they put the patient on a ventilator, they got more money. And then if they put it on the death certificate of died with COVID or from COVID, there was a difference in money with that too, Jim.
2: Yes, I know. Stroke smirk. Remember what he said? Oh, he's not going to get in. We have an insurance policy. And I need this guy to stay out of jail because with the Epstein files that just disappeared, Bill and Linda Gates, Obama moving bioweapons labs overseas to Wuhan and Ukraine, which really upset Putin, was probably why we have a war over there, and Biden making the shot mandatory. This part of Hillary's Great Reset. There's too much stuff there, and I don't want him locked up and cause a suicide by sheet.
1: Right.
2: Thanks for taking my call.
1: Yeah, no problem, Jim. Thank you for the call. I get that. I get what you're saying. But look, then how do you hold him accountable? If you don't want him in jail, how do you hold him accountable? That's all I would ask. I understand your concerns there. Let's see. We have a text. This is from Dennis Polk. It says, to those people who defend Fauci's total failure to even speak about his words and actions as a government official during the crisis that was COVID, realize what they are supporting. They realize the idea that government officials have no duty whatsoever to the citizens to justify or explain their policies. That's That's one of my biggest concerns, and you hit it perfectly. I was trying to think of a way to form it. What is it? What is it that's sticking out to me? And that's exactly what it is. And now here's the problem. What does it look like going forward? We're not going to have any accountability moving forward, because now what do they get to do? Left, right, center, they get to sit there and they'll be able to say, I plead the fifth. Unless they decide you can't do that, we're holding you in contempt. Are they actually going to punish and try to get answers? Are they actually going to hold somebody who is seen now as a criminal? Are they going to hold their feet to the fire a little bit? Because look, innocent until proven guilty. And I understand that. But there's enough out there that the hearing needs to be justified, and the answers need to be had. The answers need to be given. That's just all there is to it. You can't continually sit there and say, I plead the fifth, I plead the fifth, I plead the fifth. Because I'm going to tell you what, as a taxpayer, that's going to annoy me more than anything. Because now what I'm seeing is, not only did you do all the things that you did, in my opinion, this is only my opinion, not only did you do that, but now you're going to waste my tax dollars on top of it? Are you kidding? Like, we really need to get answers. And I know, and I know you're thinking that, well, that's Jake, you're crazy. How could you think anybody could defend him? Well, if you're familiar with TMZ, you know, Harvey Levin, he's the one who owns TMZ. He's the main guy in charge of it. And I'll say this, for the most part, Harvey doesn't get involved in politics. Like, he doesn't get involved, I should say, the opinions of politics. Obviously, TMZ, they have the stuff going on in DC now. They're shoving cameras in people's faces, trying to get reactions, all of that. TMZ, for the most part, and Seth, I know we've talked about TMZ before. As soon as we hear if a celebrity died, it's, well, who said it? Was it TMZ? That's usually the line of questioning.
3: Or one of the most credible news sites, if you want to call it that. There is.
1: When it comes to celebrities and different,
3: for the most part, yeah.
1: different things like that, they are one of the top outlets for that. So in media, there is a little bit of that respect that goes along with TMZ. And I know that sounds crazy because, you know, you see them like hiding out in people's dumpsters trying to get pictures. But when it comes to like actual news about celebrities or, you know, even government officials now, they're pretty good at breaking it. But Harvey Levin last night on the TMZ YouTube page decided to put out a little bit of a statement. Now, I'm going to say this. It's almost 5 minutes. I'm not going to make you sit through the five minutes. But we will do about the first minute and a half, just so you can get an idea of where their mindset is. So you can understand when people are defending him on social media, you can say, I don't agree with it, but I guess I understand where they're coming from, but I think it's ridiculous. This is Harvey Levin of TMZ. This is what he had to say.
4: I have not used TMZ's YouTube channel to vent personal feelings about issues, but I'm going to do that today. Watching Anthony Fauci before a congressional hearing taking the Fifth Amendment is just one of the most heartbreaking things I have seen in government in my lifetime. And this is something we need to reckon with, that I'm going to say up front, I have problems the way the CDC handled COVID. I think that they did damage to children, to adults, and I don't think they did it maliciously. I think they did it because they were using their judgment and were overprotective. And I think at times overstated things they said they knew but really didn't. And I have personal problems with the way that COVID was handled. That said, Anthony Fauci, over a period of decades, has been an amazing public servant. In the 80s, I had many friends who died of AIDS, a horrible, painful death. And I had friends who lived because of Anthony Fauci, because he was willing to look at experimental drugs in a different way than they had looked at them before. And that really resulted in lives saved.
1: There, as I said, the clip in total is about 5 minutes. That was the first 2 minutes of it. Everything else after that, he just continues to basically repeat the same points. We're going to take a break, but when we come back, I'm going to break this down a little bit because it's interesting what he said there. And I'm going to tell you why, because they're justifying things that should that they shouldn't be. And I'll tell you what that is when we come back. This is The Jake Underwood Show.
5: 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Weather and traffic, we've got the answer.
6: The 480 westbound off-ramp to Stearns Road remains closed due to an earlier crash, as well as Stearns Road South between 480 and Lorraine Road. Miles Road between Brainerd Road and Harper Road is closed due to a gas leak, and we are still working with an incident on 422 East after Route 306. The current temperature is 75 degrees, getting up to about 83 today. Tomorrow is calling for a high in the mid to upper 80s with an overnight low in the 70s. That's your weather and traffic. I'm Chris Lively. Jake Underwood continues on AM 1420, The Answer.
7: This is a Bloomberg Money Minute. On Wall Street, stocks are bouncing back today a bit after yesterday's rout. A lot of positivity surrounding Microsoft and its cloud unit. It grew at the fastest clip in 4 years, suggesting solid prospects for its AI and computing services. Disney, meantime, revamping its streaming services to jumpstart subscriber growth, with a focus on thinking of Disney Plus as a front door for the company's fans worldwide. Turns out the World Cup was only half full for some. Adidas, or Adidas, as they say, quarterly profit lower on increasing marketing spending, even though it sold a lot of jerseys and balls. And Anheuser-Busch InBev sponsorship boosted demand for Michelob Ultra, but not enough to offset weak volumes in the China area. Starbucks and Chipotle have tweaked their menus and rewards to win over diners, and it's working, with Starbucks chicken wraps and iced fruit drinks apparently an especially big hit. And Chili's launching a new retro design, reaching for nostalgia. Denise Pellegrini, Bloomberg Radio.
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1: 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Of course, we are also on X, Rumble, and YouTube. Just search The Jake Underwood Show. I am Jake Underwood, the man behind the glass, is one Mr. Seth Williams. Good morning.
3: Good morning.
1: How's it going back there?
3: It's here.
1: It's here. All right. Well, you know, that's...
3: All right. Yeah.
1: It's better. You know what? It's better than being nowhere at all.
3: I'm having one of those days.
1: Why?
3: Because I get, you know, told right before, I'm going to just be honest.
1: Okay.
3: Right before the show that I got to meet with upper management.
1: Well, no, he's meeting with everybody. He does that every time he's in town.
3: I've never had to meet with upper management.
1: Oh, well, he does that every time he's in town.
3: I usually just fly below the radar.
1: Yeah, no. Well,
3: now I'm flying right into the radar.
1: All right, you're flying. You're flying.
3: I can't be good, right?
1: No, that usually that's a good thing.
3: Can't be good.
1: No, people. When he comes and says, hey, after you're done today,
3: come see me in the office.
1: This is all I'm going to say. I've had to have meetings with numerous people.
3: Yeah.
1: During my time here, to the point like I had to make like phone calls to people that are in other states.
3: Right.
1: And I'm still here.
3: That's you.
1: The last time that I had,
3: hey, after the show, let's meet in the office over there. It didn't turn out all that great.
1: Yeah, but that was them. We are we. They are they.
3: I understand. I'm not trying to compare. I'm just saying.
1: So stop comparing.
3: I'm going to be a tad bit like paranoid until, you know, 1 o'clock this afternoon.
1: It might even be sooner because I don't know. We're going a full hour on the after show today on our Rumble when you search the Jake Underwood Show.
3: I got rehab today. I got to learn how to walk.
1: Okay. All right. So then, yeah, I mean, we'll go like 20, 25 minutes then just to make sure there's enough time for everything. I don't know. He might just be asking you how you're doing. You've been back for a week.
3: He asked me the other day how I was doing.
1: Well, you've been back for what, a week now, right?
3: Yeah.
1: All right.
3: It just can't be good.
1: No, you'll be all right.
3: If he's listening, come down and just say, yeah, you're all right. Don't worry about it. And I won't be worried.
1: Or come down and do the Undertaker. Don't do that.
3: Let's not go. Is that why
1: you're being quiet today?
3: Yes.
1: All right. Well, if this is your last show, then make it boisterous.
3: But see, I'm concerned that that's maybe one of the things he wants to say. No. Like, you got to shut up on the show.
1: No, see, I think you're overthinking it.
3: It's either one of three things. You're fired.
1: Probably not.
3: Don't talk on the show because you're not funny.
1: Probably not. Well, you're not funny, but probably
3: not. Well, I appreciate that.
1: Yeah, of course. Yeah. Supporting always.
3: And you're not doing your job.
1: Yeah, I think you're just getting in your own head. That's what this is.
3: Well, that's what I always do.
1: Well, knock it off. Did you try that?
3: I'm missing legs.
1: Did you try that? Get out of your own head.
3: All right. Well, if he's listening, please come down and say everything's all right.
1: No, you're fine. Right. If Dale's listening, go in there and have an intervention.
3: Dale doesn't know anything.
1: Or just stop. Yes, he does.
3: Dale knows a lot. Dale knows how to do production. Dale knows how to run the station and everything else. But he's not going to tell me what's going on.
1: I'm not taking shots at anybody.
3: I'm not taking shots at Dale. I'm saying he's not going to tell me
1: Dale,
3: what's going on.
1: Dale, I think you know a lot. In fact, you were one of my teachers, and I learned a lot from you because
3: like,
1: you know a
3: Dale's
1: lot.
3: Dale's one of my, like, I consider him a friend.
1: Oh, absolutely.
3: Yeah, but no, he's not going to tell me if I'm getting fired.
1: No, I don't think you're getting fired, Seth. I think you're getting in your own head, and you should not do that. That's how that works.
3: All right, text in. Make sure that you don't, you know, tell the bosses that you don't fire me. Jake will read all the texts to the boss after the show.
1: Someone texted and said, Jake, I figured you'd get the boot after you had Tom Havlin on your show. That show about Tom Havlin.
3: Yeah.
1: Who works with the blood clots. Were you here when we had him on the show?
3: I don't believe so.
1: He called in. That podcast.
3: Yes, I was on.
1: That podcast disappeared.
3: Are you serious?
1: Yeah. Remember we put that as a standalone?
3: Yeah.
1: Yeah. That disappeared.
3: I put that one up on my own.
1: Yeah. So, yeah, I know you did because I also double checked and made sure it was up and the episode was up.
3: Gone?
1: Wow. Yep. And so, yeah, and because that's when we talked about he was going to go to McFan and all that, you know, because I talked to him at CPAC, we had the whole conversation. Yeah, no, I, I will say this, especially with that higher up in particular, almost every time he is in town, he likes to check in with people. Just a, hey, come in here, let's talk. I know he's done it with Style. He's done it with other people. So I think you're getting in your own head.
3: All right. So Don't worry. Here's what you're telling me.
1: Yeah, that's, yeah, I would tell you, don't worry.
3: Never met with him one-on-one.
1: You've had phone calls, though. He's called you and stuff.
3: Yeah.
1: All right.
3: That's different.
1: Yeah, not really. It's a phone call, but in person, it's a meeting.
3: I mean, that's when I had like the giant.
1: Yeah. Below, yeah. When you, yeah, when you had your health stuff going on. Yeah.
3: This is all right. But
1: right
3: now, can't be good.
1: No, you'll be all right.
3: Okay.
1: So we're talking about the Fauci fallout from the hearings yesterday. We broke down, and somebody said that moron from TMZ needs to read Bobby Kennedy's book, The Real Anthony Fauci. Amen. Honestly, that's very accurate. And it's a great book, not just because I love Secretary Kennedy, but it is a good book. It breaks down a lot of the stuff. But there was something said by Harvey there, and I'm going to try to pinpoint it exactly, and I'm going to replay a portion of it. And I want to know if you heard it, because I know I heard it. And during the break, I asked Seth, I go, did you hear that? And he heard it. So I'm going to play this one more time. Take a listen.
4: And this is something we need to reckon with, that I'm going to say up front, I have problems the way the CDC handled COVID. I think that they did damage to children, to adults. And I don't think they did it maliciously. I think they did it because they were using their judgment and were overprotective. And I think at times overstated things they said they knew but really didn't.
1: Time out. Time out. One more time, Harvey. What was that in the last few seconds there? What'd you say?
4: They were using their judgment and were overprotective. And I think at times overstated things they said they knew but really didn't.
1: So they lied. So they exaggerated and they lied to get what they wanted. So now we have the guy from TMZ up there saying that it's okay that the government overstated and exaggerated, but they lied. That's not okay. None of that is okay. So to sit there and act like it is, act like it's no big deal, it doesn't make any sense. It doesn't matter what position they hold. They're accountable to us. It doesn't matter what party or anything like that. They're accountable to us. And one of the things that they shouldn't do is lie. Like, I don't think that's a crazy take, Seth. I mean, is what I'm saying crazy?
3: Oh, not at all. I mean, they obviously lied. They admitted to lying. He's right. Saying that they lied. Or they over-exaggerated, sorry.
1: Well, yeah, and look, they shouldn't have over-exaggerated. No. Like, people were freaking out. This was the first time in what, since the Spanish flu, really, in the 19-teens, that this was going on.
3: It cost people their livelihoods.
1: It cost people their livelihoods, their lives. It cost, I mean, I want you to really remember, I mean, do you remember the videos of the grandparents holding their kids through plastic? Do you remember the videos of the kids just holding on through plastic and everything else? That's what they did. And it was all done because of an exaggeration? No, it wasn't done because of an exaggeration. It was done because they misled people. You can try to characterize it whatever way you want to characterize it. But it was an hold on. We got breaking news. Seth, are you okay now?
3: Yeah, I'm all right.
1: Okay. All right.
3: I want to thank Marcy for going down and telling the big boss that Seth is about to cry on the radio.
1: Yeah, no, no.
3: So, yeah,
1: you're good now?
3: We're all good.
1: Okay. All right. He's going to check in?
3: Check it in.
1: Checking in. All right. All right. I that was my feeling about it all. And not an exaggeration.
3: He said, I forgot you had PTSD about what happened.
1: Yeah, no. Like I said, he's good at just... Like, even if it might be a 5-minute conversation, just like, hey, everything's good. You need anything? All right, cool. That's usually how it goes. And then, you know, you just catch up. But going back to Harvey, it's not okay that they exaggerated. It's not okay that they lied to get their way, because this is the problem. Government's going to control as much as they can. And look, I'm not saying this is just on the lefties. I'm not saying that at all, because the Republicans got caught up in it too. President Trump was president at the time. He got wrapped up in it also. So they all kind of fell for it. There were no checks and balances. The people that were checking it and were trying to balance out the coverage, they were shut down. I was one of those. Seth, I know you were a part of a platform that was also shut down a few times on Facebook and other things due to that. So the balance was there. The problem is, because of those exaggerations, everybody wanted to believe them. And if you questioned them at all, you were taken off those platforms and your voice was muffled. It wasn't taken away completely, but instead of talking like this,
3: you sounded like this and nobody could hear you. Do people realize how crazy we sounded? I went into a sub shop, if you will, one of the many that are out there.
1: Yes.
3: And I didn't have my mask on because I needed to order my food.
1: Right.
3: And she couldn't hear me with my mask on. So I pulled it down and I got yelled at and told to leave the store.
1: Were you eating fresh?
3: Not saying anything.
1: Okay. All right. Okay. You know, I'm just asking questions. You know, no, it's crazy. Like we have to go to break, but when we come back, like I really want people to, during the break, really think about the stuff that like we were doing, and it was rationalized. And now we have people coming forward going, well, I mean, they couldn't help it that they were exaggerating the points that, like, what are we talking about here? This is, I'm going to read that text when we come back. This is the Jake Underwood Show. We're going to take a break. When we come back, we'll continue talking about this. But text in 866-525-0955. I mean, like, what are we forgetting that was exaggerated, and just some of the crazy things that we saw during COVID because of the exaggeration of the numbers and different things? We'll be back right after this.
17: 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Hi everyone, Jake Underwood here for Summer Place in Lakewood. 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
1: 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We're also on X, Rumble, and YouTube. Just search The Jake Underwood Show. And you can watch some of the behind the scenes there. Are you okay now?
2: Yeah, I feel better.
1: Okay. All right. No, you know, that's.
2: Had some people texting me. It was very nice, too.
1: What are they texting you?
2: Some fans of the show just said.
1: Oh, very nice.
2: But they said they'd never listen to you again if I got fired.
1: Oh, good.
2: So,
1: did they really say that?
2: Yeah, one did.
1: Oh, good. Good.
2: That's good. You should be happy that you have me then.
1: No, I am. I'm just, you know.
2: I mean, I could be terrible at a lot of things, but at least I'd bring a couple of people to the show.
1: Well, yeah, no, that's good, yeah.
2: What's more important?
1: Well. What's more important, three people listening or operations? No, I'm joking.
2: Anyway.
1: Completely joking.
2: Details.
1: Well, hold on, let's see here. Somebody said management probably found one of those videos of Seth twerking.
2: Those are out there.
1: And just shaking cheeks. And then they said, kidding, management probably wants to make sure, basically, that you're good to go.
2: How can I twerk? Yeah, twerk now.
1: I'm worried about your work and not twerking. You like that? someone said, because before we went to break, I asked the question, what do you remember? Like, what's the thing we're forgetting that happened during COVID? And somebody said, I will never forget, and I will never stop talking about what was done to us. No one should ever forget. You can use my name, Jake. It's Laura Kastner. Yeah, she's on it. She's on top of it. She's got the Substack. I've shared her. I've

0: they're driving, like, what are you protected? Like, what are you protected from when you do that? It doesn't make any sense. None. Zero zilch. No. None. It's nonsense. Nonsense. Doesn't make any sense.
1: Remember, you made the cool masks, though.
0: That's right. I made the cut. Yeah, because they made us wear masks.
1: Yeah.
0: And I'm like, I'm making custom masks. I had the old station logo. And then what was it? The initials on the other side?
1: Yeah, it was cool.
0: Yeah. I forgot I did that.
1: You made masks cool.
0: I made masks very cool. A lot of people, they said, but sir, we don't have cool masks. And I said, we're going to make masks great again. Mga. Mga. We're going to make masks great again. It's going to be a beautiful thing, really. Let's go to Chuck in Parma. Chuck, you're in the air.
2: Good morning, my guys. How you doing today?
0: Doing well, Chuck. How are you?
2: Oh, man, it is what it is. One thing, the funny part was when I heard a guy say today on one of the shows, I think the show before you, which I really like that guy. He does a great job. It's really good.
0: Mm-hmm.
2: But he said, I'd like to see what Fauci's entry into his diary was last night after the beating he took.
0: Yeah.
2: You know what I mean? Yeah. So anyway, I not that I'm changing the subject. It's almost the same subject in the thought.
0: Mm-hmm.
2: Earlier, there was some doctors when COVID was around. There was some conservative type doctors that were prescribing drugs to people. One of them was that Sherry Tenpenny in the area. There were some other doctors, and these people would give people prescriptions, and they would roll on into their local pharmacy, and some leftist pharmacist who knows the whole world and it actually knows more than doctors, remember them?
0: Mm-hmm.
2: They would say, we won't give you this. No, this isn't prescribed for that. You have to have this infection to have this. And there was a lot of times these pharmacists would not give the patient / customer the stuff that was ordered by a doctor.
0: Right.
2: This happened. And I wonder, because now they say that all these other drugs, like the hydroxychloroquine, and there was ivermectin. I think there was another one that was I'm almost saying it had two different types. One was for horses and one was for people.
0: That's the ivermectin. It comes the horse one, not that I would know, but it comes in sour green apple.
2: Yeah.
0: And it's pretty good. Yeah, it's not bad.
2: Yeah. So anyways, what I'm saying, though, is, what happens if, say, Jofa Beats went there in August or April, and he goes in and he goes, and they won't give him the stuff. And 2 days later, because he basically had been getting better, also it gets even worse. He goes to the hospital and blah, blah, blah. I think them pharmacies should be liable. That is pathetic that they think they have the right to tell you what medicine you can and can't take. I don't understand that. And that was crazy. And just the thought that this man stood there and grandstanded right in front of everybody. And I'm telling you, I understand that Bernie might have went over the top, but I was cheering him because he is from Ohio.
0: Mm-hmm.
2: He's done a great job. And one thing I will say is at least he spoke his mind.
0: Yeah.
2: He didn't put a cloth or a I better watch what I say. He was upset. You could tell there was Josh Hawley was on it.
0: Yep.
2: These guys really said what they had to say. It was actually embarrassing for our country that a man who was leading it at the time with all these rules ended up. That was one of the most biggest crimes against humanity that I've seen as a man and being 65 years old. I'm disgusted by what happened there, and there should be some accountability. Have a great day, guys.
0: Yep, you as well, Chuck. Thank you. And well said, Chuck. Well said. It can never happen again. That's the main thing. I hope we all learn that when it comes to things being shut down and the government taking advantage of a situation, that we all keep it in the back of our heads of, whoa, hold on, we saw this before. We've seen this before. We need to watch how this is going. That's the main thing. And I think for the most part, and I see some calls coming in, we're going to get to you guys, as soon as we come back from the break. We got to hit a break. But that's what I hope sticks with us is no matter what happens, we're making sure that this does not happen again. That's the main thing. We're going to take a break. When we come back, we're going to continue talking about this. But yeah, I want to hear from you. What was the one thing? What was that moment, whether it was yesterday while you were watching, or it's that moment that you recall from COVID where you're going, somebody's got to answer for this. Because I'll tell you what mine was. I've kind of hinted at

0: at it. And I mean, there were a few, but for me, the one that I was like, wait a second. We'll talk about that when we come back, because I want to make sure we never forget what happened there so we can tell future generations about what happened, make sure it doesn't happen to them. We'll be right back. This is The Jake Underwood Show.
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2: Breaking news this hour from Town Hall. I'm Rich Thomason. The U.S. military has completed what's described as a heavy wave of strikes on Iran. Retaliation for Iran's thwarted missile attack on American forces in the Mideast earlier in the week.
3: U.S. Central Command said dozens of Islamic Revolutionary Guard Corps targets had been hit early on Thursday. Iranian media reported that the islands of Keshem and Abadan were among the areas hit. Both are centers of the oil industry. Iran had earlier confirmed that it had targeted U.S. assets in Jordan as well as ships in the Strait of Hormuz on Wednesday. The latest flare-up in exchanges began earlier this week, though negotiations to secure a longer-term truce are said to be continuing.
2: The BBC's Tom Bailey. The Kuwaiti military reports an Iranian strike has hit a Chinese firm's building in northern Kuwait. A worker was killed, the building heavily damaged. Happened early this morning, hours after Jordan's air defenses shot down five Iranian missiles. Todd Blanche's nomination for attorney general is on hold, lawmakers scrapping a planned committee vote. A couple of Republicans, Senators Cornyn and Tillis, still not on board. A Senate investigation into the origins of COVID-19 gets no cooperation from Dr. Anthony Fauci, repeatedly refusing to answer even the most mundane, innocuous queries.
4: Do you still refuse to answer the questions?
5: On the advice of counsel, I respectfully decline to answer based upon my rights under the Fifth Amendment of the Constitution.
2: Senator Rand Paul says there will be a vote on holding Fauci in contempt of Congress, that vote expected next week. The U.S. economy expanded at a 1.5% pace April through June, and consumer spending rose. Also on the rise this morning, stocks on Wall Street. The Dow is up 371 points, the NASDAQ 630 points higher, and the S&P is better by 97 points. More on these stories at townhall.com.
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1: Weather and traffic, we've got the answer.
10: The 480 westbound off-ramp to Stearns Road remains closed following an earlier incident, as well as Stearns Road between 480 and Lorraine Road. We also have a crash on the 90 westbound on-ramp from Route 57. Miles Road between Brainerd Road and Harper Road remains closed due to a gas leak. The current temperature is 77 degrees, getting up to about 83 today. Tomorrow is calling for mostly sunny skies and a high around 86. That's your weather and traffic. I'm Chris Lively. Jake Underwood continues.
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20: During the War for Independence, General George Washington, the man we refer to today as the father of our country, led American troops through military defeat after defeat. And in the bitter winter of 1777, he wrote this somber note to a friend in Philadelphia. Quote, "You might have tracked our army from White Marsh to Valley Forge by the blood on their feet," end of quote. Many soldiers continued to march through the deep snows of Pennsylvania without shoes. Others suffered from disease, hunger, and freezing conditions. Nearly 2,000 of Washington's men died, yet George Washington did not lose faith. Amid the hardship, loss, and uncertainty of Valley Forge, he turned to God in prayer. At a time when our nation once again faces division and uncertainty, may we follow Washington's example, kneeling humbly, praying faithfully, and asking God to guide the future of America.
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0: 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When you search the Jake Underwood Show, it is Thursday, July 30th, 2026. It's a beautiful year.
21: I forget about TikTok.
0: And the, well, no, I mean, yeah, we're doing like a behind the scenes thing right now. It's kind of testing out. But yeah, if you want to see, you know, what we talk about during the breaks and stuff, and I talked to you guys during the show there. Yeah, if you look up the Jake Underwood Show on the TikTok.
21: I'm watching that as we speak too.
0: Are you?
21: I'm going to.
0: Oh, okay. Well, all right. So. Oh, okay. I mean, right now we're at 56 viewers on TikTok, so that's not bad. Considering it's the first time we're going live there, that's cool. So, yeah, we're talking about COVID. We're talking about Dr. Fauci, the fallout from the hearing yesterday. And I asked the question, like, what is it you remember? Where it was that moment where you're going, this is getting to be a little too much. I'm not liking this. Let's see. We have somebody text in. They said, "I used a bandana for a mask until they made us wear only N95 masks." What a time. I mean, really, what a time we lived in. Someone said, "I had a coworker who stowed a face shield in a hoodie. So he wears that every day with an N95 underneath and gloves. I've worked here for a year and a half. I have no idea what the dude actually even looks like." Wait, hold on. That's like currently. The person still wears a mask currently.
21: Yeah, that's crazy.
0: Ooh, yeah, see, no, that's... See, the thing is, that's sad to me. Like, that's really sad. Like, they messed people up so bad when it came to just what Harvey called, what'd he say, exaggerations? Exaggerations with numbers and different things? They messed people up that bad that they're still wearing masks. I still see some of them in the car. Now, I will say this. If you're sick or, you know, I know some people that chemotherapy, different things like that, if you want to wear your mask while you're out because you just want to be careful, okay. I will say this. The only time, and Seth, you can attest to this, the only time that I really wore a mask during COVID is when I was at work, and it was when I was around the older people that we worked with because I just wanted to be careful.
21: Yeah, I get that.
0: Like in my head, I'm going, I'm not going to be the reason why this person gets sick and possibly they got an underlying, you know, chronic illness that they might not be aware of, they might not know about, and I'm not going to be the reason why that gets exaggerated and something happens. So I'm going to wear, if I have to wear a mask for 2 hours a day to make sure they're good until things get cleared up, I'm going to do that. And that lasted for like a month, month and a half.
21: And I'll go back to what we talked about before. We did some stuff that was kind of stupid. I mean, about wearing a mask around some of the older people that we were. One of the older people that we worked with was our boss.
0: Yeah.
21: And he would come around and he would sit there and we would go outside and check the temperature. In other words, have a cigarette. And so it was like a smoking circle outside.
0: Well, hold on. Let me explain it real quick. Before COVID, the smoking circle was, the diameter of that circle, we were maybe, 5 feet apart from each other?
21: Yeah.
0: If that. And I'm talking, like, standing next to each other. We're just talking. Somebody's leaning against the car.
21: Yeah. Usually me.
0: And then COVID hits. Now, picture this. Giant parking lot, empty. Yeah. There's, like, 6 cars there. They're all in the front row because nobody wants to walk. And, you know, they have them, like, side, like, front, like, you know, front to front, these parking spaces. Imagine about 5 of those, and one person is standing in each parking spot, and we're not talking. We're doing the, so what's going on today's show? Yeah, we'll pull that clip. Uh-huh.
21: And the problem is, then they're blowing smoke, and it's going in each other's faces.
0: That's true, too. Yeah, the smoke is then traveling.
21: And then afterwards, one of the older guys that we worked with would tell me to get in his car with him. Right, this isn't helping anything, but I didn't care.
0: Someone said, oh, Bozo. Bozo texted and said, remember the arrows on the floor in the store? I totally disregarded them to the chagrin of the people around me. Yeah, that's just it.
21: What difference did it make?
0: They did everything they could to make sure that you followed that you followed along. You did what you were supposed to do, and they were mad when you didn't. And it wasn't the craziest thing is it wasn't even the stores that were mad at you. It wasn't the stores that were upset with you for doing it. It was the people next to you. Yeah. It was your own. It was the citizens. I'm not talking left, right, or center. I'm talking about the people that were standing there in line with you. They were the ones going, oh, the mask is off. Oh, I'm going to get sick even though I've been vaccinated 18 times. I feel like that's what it turned into.
21: We turned on each other.
0: That's exactly it. And you know what? It's carried over. That attitude that was presented during COVID has carried over. Now it's gone to politics. Whereas before it was, you have to save grandma. How dare you not be vaccinated? Oh, I oughta. It's turned into, you're not voting for the person I think you should vote for. Oh, you just want this country to die. And then they go off and they freak out because it goes back to, I've said it, where people are so upset. People are so mad and they don't even know what they're mad about anymore. They just know that they're pissed off and they need to have somebody to sit there and scream and yell at, whether it's typing on a keyboard, whether it's calling people at 5:30 in the morning because it's not the radio host that you want it to be. So they're going to keep sitting here and threatening people. Like, they're just so mad and they don't even know why they're mad. They just know that they like being mad. They want answers to something. They don't know anymore. They just know that they're aggravated and they want to sit there and they want to scream. That's what it is. And it all started. It really came to a head during COVID when Fauci was sitting there giving us exaggerated numbers, sitting there pushing this narrative forward. And then you had the people on the media sitting there and going, oh, well, you have to follow along to really make sure that we save grandma. And then the government went along with it. All government went along with it. And then they had the guts to sit there and say that this is the greatest thing ever. You got to take this vaccine. And then what did they have the cojones to say when it went to commercial? This report is brought to you by Pfizer. So they sat there and they pushed this agenda. They pushed this propaganda onto whoever they could. That's what they did. That's what needs to be remembered with this. He can plead the fifth all he wants, and he did 111 times. But we can never forget what they did to us. They shut down places of worship. They shut down small businesses. They did everything they could. And I'm going to sound like a paranoid guy, but it was all a trial run to see what will it take for us to buck back against. And you could tell me that that's not the case, but look what they're trying to push on us now. Well, yeah, no, we're going to put cameras everywhere. Could you imagine if flock cameras were around during COVID? Like, really think about that. If these flock cameras were around during COVID, how many of you would have been in jail? I would have been in jail. What else could they have pushed along? Well, you weren't wearing, we noticed that you were at the gas station and you weren't wearing a mask. Can you explain why you weren't wearing a mask there? You know, there is a pandemic going on. That would have been the next step had they had flock cameras and all these different things. You had certain people that are running for governor calling for a national registry where they could walk into your house and test you to see if you had immunity. Hello? And that's the Republican. What a scary thought. I mean, really, what a frightening thought. But according to the people that are sitting here and they're defending everything, it was an exaggeration. What were they supposed to do? Well, what they were supposed to do is their job and stand up and make sure that our rights weren't infringed on. That's what they should have done. But I want to see this. I want to know if in Fauci's diary, he talks about how COVID only stayed about 5.5 feet in the air. Because once you sat down in a restaurant, it all disappeared. You were safe. If we would have crawled everywhere, we would have been safe from COVID.
21: I heard radio hosts say, forget about your rights. This is about saving people.
0: Yeah. Oh, yeah. No, we heard that a lot. We heard a lot of people say, forget about your rights. We have to save people. Are you kidding me? Grow up. First of all, you know, and I know we got to go to break, so I'm going to say this quickly. We stare at history and we go, how did they let this happen? I can't believe that they let this happen. Well, because you have people that are so entrenched in government, whether it be the state level or the federal level, that they just want to be liked. They just want to go along because they don't want to actually have to think about things because that might be hard to do and they might disagree with what they've been told is right. So what do? They just go along with it. And then they're going to look back in 100 years and they're going to go, how the hell were they walking around with just masks on? How were they walking around saying it's okay for cameras to be up all over the place? Because the moment you give up one freedom, they're coming after the next. This is the Jake Underwood Show. We're going to take a break. We have some people on hold. TJ, I see you there. We're going to get to you as soon as we come back. There are some texts coming in. If you want to join the queue, it's 216-901-0945. Feel free to text in. The number's 866-525-0955. We'll be back right after this. Hey everyone, Jake Underwood here, and I'm here with Fanny. She is the owner of Marcello's New York Style Pizza in Medina. 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
4: It's been said that the truth often hides where we least expect it. According to a Life News expose, the abortion pill mifepristone sends 1 in 25 women to the emergency room, even under strict use conditions. This is not just a statistic, it's a sober warning. Last week, while the FDA quietly approved a new generic version, the risks remain real for the women taking it. Hemorrhaging, infection, life-threatening complications. And this was ironically on the heels of the FDA warning women against taking Tylenol during their pregnancy for fear of harming the unborn child. This is more than a political debate, it's a matter of life and death. As Christians, we believe life is sacred from conception until natural death. We must grapple with the fact that this medical convenience carries a cost often paid in pain, trauma, or worse. We cannot look away. Today, there are at least 1.1 million abortions a year in America, with more than 60% carried out using drugs like mifepristone. 63% of Americans oppose mail-order abortion drugs, which require no in-person doctor visit because they know it's not safe. Each statistic is a woman, someone's daughter, sister, mother, suffering in silence. Each unborn life is a soul made in God's image. Friend, consider this. When we demand that life be protected at all stages, we don't want to just protect the innocent child, but we also want to protect the mother. We stand for justice, compassion, and mercy. Pray for these women. Pray for a society that values life over convenience. And speak truth boldly, because when the innocent cannot speak, we must become their voice. Let us not allow fear, profit, or expediency to silence the sacred message of life. Let us stand unwavering for life, dignity, and faith. I'm Janine Jones, president of Cleveland Right to Life, which sponsors our From the Median radio program, heard nightly on Salem's 1220 The Word and twice weekly on Living Bread Radio. 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
1: 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Just search The Jake Underwood Show, and we're talking about COVID. We're talking about what do we remember? What was it? Because we know that if we don't remember, if we don't keep in mind what happened, it's going to happen again. And we have a lot of comments to get to. Somebody on the Rumble chat, it is 7Card21 said, I worked in an old folks home, and I had to wear two masks. And test every other day, even on my days off. I had to go into work to get tested, and I quit before they made me get the jab. They said they went on to say, thank God and my man for supporting me so I could quit. Very good. Kudos to you. I mean, good job standing up to it. There are a lot of people who would not, they wouldn't stand up to it. I mean, if you, you remember when they, it was rumored they were going to start asking us down at the other station.
2: Yeah. I said there was no way I was going to do it. I said, I'll have to get fired.
1: Well, I told them if they want to know my medical history, I want to know theirs.
2: Yeah.
1: So let's start off. Have you had herpes? And then it kind of got dropped. Nobody wanted to answer that. Someone else came, let's see here. Somebody else in the Rumble chat said, my wife and I went on a hike during COVID without masks, jogger with mask. Was coming the other way, crossed the street, mental illness on full display. Could you imagine? I mean, just the...
2: I will say, people, including myself, looked better with a mask on.
1: No, there are some people that look better with a mask on.
2: There are some women, I was like, oh my God, look at that. And they take the mask off and forget about it.
1: Yeah, it's just, it's rough.
2: I'm one of those people.
1: Let's see, somebody texted in, this from Don in Lakewood. He said, my wife and I were told, you're killing children for not wearing our masks by friends that we had for years. People were programmed to act that way via fear. 100%. 100%. No, you're spot on. It was a fear. That's exactly what it was. Let's see. This is from James. James texted in. He said, I couldn't stand the small business calls with DeWine and Acton telling owners that their business and cash flow had to be closed. The stress in the voices of American residents, it was saddening. Can't stand DeWine / Acton to this day. I don't blame you. I don't blame you there. Someone else texted in. This is from the 216. They said, I work in a hospital. I'm sorry. I work for a hospital that is currently and has in the past throwing out pallets of expired 3M N95 masks, a small fortune down the drain. We all pay for that. How does an N95 mask expire? That's a great question. I don't know that it would expire. I don't know. We'd have to look into that. And then, another one from a different 216, the Biden administration and many other influences wanted to experiment with total control over the masses, and it worked. Fear always works for most people. The two things, the two ways government knows that they could take advantage of you, it's fear and security. If they can get you to fear something and then offer security, they're going to do it, and it will erode your rights every single time. That's what they will do. Anytime the government can take away something and say, but we could do it better. We promise we're the government. It's not going to work. Big government makes you small. That's how it works. That's how it's always been. Let's go to TJ in Cleveland. TJ, you're in the air.
3: Yeah, you know, Jake, I have to admit, I donned one of my masks last week when the Canadians dropped their smoke bomb on us.
1: That's fair.
3: You know, when I was outside. But no, you know, watching this thing, this Fauci's the most narcissistic little worm mm-hmm. I think I ever seen in my life. And, you know, one question I wish they would have asked him. Do you remember the story last year with them research labs that were running their own puppy mills?
1: Yeah.
3: You know, to do horrible experiments on dogs? And Fauci had a hand in this stuff. And I wish they would have asked him. Now, he wouldn't have answered, but I wish they would have brought that to the American people. They were raising dogs to torture, basically. And thank you, Trump administration. They shut them labs down and rescued what dogs were left. But if you want to touch the heartstring of the American people, show them what they were doing to these dogs. And that little worm was behind this research.
1: Yeah. Yeah. And if you look at, and TJ, thank you for the call. When you look at the history of Anthony Fauci and a lot of the studies that he did, it involved animals. It involved dogs, beagles. Which I know that hits Seth. You got a great puppy. You got a great beagle.
2: Absolutely. You test beagles, you got a problem.
1: Right. I mean, just dogs in general. Like,
2: terrible.
1: It's awful. Like, truly, it's awful. Let's go to Cheryl in Wickliffe. Cheryl, you're in the air.
4: Hi, good morning.
1: Good morning.
4: Let's see, a couple things here. During the time when we were all locked down, and I went to Giant Eagle to pick up a few things, was not wearing a mask, got yelled at by an elderly senior man and told me I was going the wrong way. I said, what do you mean I'm going the wrong way? He said, there's arrows. Look on the floor. I said, when I go shopping, I don't look on the floor. I said, what are you telling me? That COVID goes up one way and down another? I said, no, thank you.
1: Yeah.
4: Okay.
1: Yep.
4: Did my shopping in a subject. Remember, we were also told that if you wanted to attend any venues like the football games or basketball games, you had to get a vaccine passport.
1: That's right, your vaccine passport, yes.
4: Okay, that you had to prove that you got the jab,
1: mm-hmm.
4: Okay, several of them. Whatever happened to those, that would be a good thing to check into. And we were all, we were name called and everything and said, we refuse to get the jab and no, we don't need a vaccine passport. And then this is even worse. So my son-in-law, his father, took the Johnson & Johnson's jab.
1: Yeah.
4: Okay. He couldn't get out of bed several weeks later. He fell. Couple times he went to the hospital, and then the last time he went to the hospital, it was at UH downtown, and it was proven by the doctors and the nurses that it was Guillain-Barré syndrome, or in other words, you can call it Guillain-Barré. I am familiar with it because my aunt, back in the early 70s, received a swine flu vaccine.
1: Okay.
4: And months and months down the road, She came down with Guillain-Barré syndrome. She had to learn to walk all over again, write all over again, drive a car all over again, and had a little toddler at the time. So no one, that we were the experiments. The people were the experiment.
1: Yeah. Yeah, absolutely.
4: Okay, that's the sad part. And innocent people in nursing homes, the elderly or some young people who were sick and had to be in a nursing home and live there, we are human. We want touch. We want eye contact,
1: mm-hmm.
4: Okay? We were unable to do that. What? We couldn't wear a mask or a gown and go in and visit a loved one for about 15, 20 minutes? No, you had to stand outside and wave at them. And here's one last thing, and then I'll let you go.
1: Mm-hmm.
4: I think Hyperface Dr. Amy Acton needs to be held accountable also in this state of Ohio and brought up on some type of charges, her and Dwayne, for locking us down and doing what she did.
1: No, Cheryl, thank you. Thank you for the call. We have to go to break. And yeah, no, that's, I don't disagree. I want some answers. I think we deserve answers. And honestly, I brought it up about, Vivek. I want answers on that too. From both candidates, I want answers about the COVID response because they were both advising or in charge of it. This is the Jake Underwood Show. We're going to take a break. When we come back, we'll continue talking about this. AC, I see you on hold there. We'll get to you as soon as we come back. This is the Jake Underwood Show.
5: 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Weather and traffic. We've got the answer.
6: Stearns Road between 480 and Lorraine Road remains closed due to an earlier crash, as well as the connecting ramp to 480 West. Meanwhile, we still have an incident on the 90 westbound on-ramp from Route 57. The current temperature is 77 degrees, getting up to about 83 today. Tomorrow is calling for mostly sunny skies and a high around 86. That's your weather and traffic. I'm Chris Lively. 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
7: This is a Bloomberg Money Minute. On Wall Street, stocks are bouncing back a bit after yesterday's rout. A lot of positivity surrounding Microsoft and its cloud unit. It grew at the fastest clip in 4 years, and that indicates solid prospects for its AI and computing services. Inflation, meantime, coming in somewhat weaker than some expected. And mixed picture on the economy overall. Economic growth moderating in the second quarter. Inflation adjusted gross domestic product increased at an annualized 1.5%. In the 3 months through June. Consumer spending, though, it rose at a stronger than expected 3.2% rate. Business investment continued to boom amid the rush to invest in AI. Disney revamping streaming services to jumpstart subscriber growth. And Starbucks and Chipotle have tweaked menus and rewards to win over diners, and it's working. The chain's raising sales guidance thanks to new menu items and revamped loyalty programs. Starbucks chicken wraps and ice fruit drinks were an especially big hit. Denise Pellegrini, Bloomberg Radio.
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1: Welcome back to the Jake Underwood Show right here, AM 1420, The Answer. It is Thursday, my dudes, and it is July 30th in the beautiful year that is 2026 in the greatest Cleveland area. This is the Jake Underwood Show. I am Jake Underwood. The man behind the glass is one Mr. Seth Williams. Hello, Seth.
2: Good morning, my friend.
1: How's it going over there?
2: Fantastic.
1: Very good. Very good. I'm glad to hear that. We have some text to catch up on, and then we're going to get some callers here. Let's see. Somebody texted and said, almost 5 years later, I have two older brothers that no longer speak to my sister and I. They once adored us. See, that's heartbreaking. That's the saddest part of all of this is just how that, I mean, it just ripped people apart. It just ripped people apart, and it's really sad to think about. And it was heartbreaking to watch.
2: I had family like that.
1: Yeah.
2: Still to this day, when I told them about what happened yesterday, they say, well, you know, he did what he had to do. No, he didn't.
1: Yeah. No, yeah, I don't understand that he did what he had to do. Look, it doesn't matter if they're Republican or Democrat. You know, ultimately, they're accountable to us. I think that's the part that's being forgotten. We're not accountable to the party. It doesn't matter. It doesn't matter if it's at the federal level, the state level, if it's the Democrats or it's the Republicans. We're not accountable to any party. We don't have to answer to the party. The party has to answer to us. And you know, the same with the politicians. The politicians have to answer to us, whether it's a candidate or whatever it may be. So to sit here and enable somebody to not give answers, I can't agree with that. And you know what? Even if this were somebody that was a Republican, I would feel the same way. We deserve to know answers here.
2: There was a female senator yesterday. I can't remember what her name was. And she said, but it was Republican.
1: Yeah, from Florida. I can't think of her name either.
2: But she said, Florida. I have to go back to my boss.
1: Yep.
2: And tell them what you said. And she was referring to her boss as the people that elected her.
1: That's right.
2: And she was upset she was not getting answers for the people. That was good, refreshing to hear.
1: Yeah. Yep. Somebody else texted in and said, I'm starting to see Amy Acton signs popping up in my hood. Are they pandering to a certain demographic? Not really. Not based on what I'm seeing. I mean, you know, the Acton campaign, I mean, they're meeting, like, I'm trying to think here. No, because I mean, they're meeting in like African-American neighborhoods, but on the other side, Vivek, he's meeting with black pastors. So, I mean, they're both doing the same things here. But I mean, they're both doing it. It's just the message is going to hit more with one than the other. I guess as we get closer to the election season, we'll find out based on how many signs we see. But just keep in mind, you know, don't get too crazy when you see signs. Signs don't necessarily mean votes. That's the main thing to remember. Let's see. Let's go to AC. He is in Cleveland. AC, you are in the air.
3: Hi, Jake.
1: Hello, AC.
3: Jake, I've got some shocking information for you.
1: Okay.
3: And the listener. The COVID era was a foreshadowing of the 7-year tribulation period that's going to come. And I'm going to tell you who let it happen. God. God let it happen to warn us. You couldn't buy or sell in person without a mask. Revelation 13:17 says that no man might buy or sell without the mark.
1: Mm-hmm.
3: Of the beast, okay? The vaccine was a type of the mark of the beast. Company said, you can't work here unless you're vaccinated, okay? And Dr. Fauci was a foreshadowing of the false prophet of Revelation 13. Revelation 16:15 says, the false prophet had power to give life unto the image. Well, Fauci gave life unto the image of the narrative. You're going to kill grandma if you're not vaccinated.
1: Right, yeah.
3: You have COVID with no symptoms. Remember Dr. Labcoat, who's running for governor? You have it, okay? You have it. No symptoms, but you still have it.
1: Yeah.
3: Okay? You must be vaccinated to work here, to be in the hospital, to see your relatives. Churches were shut down. Choirs were forbidden to sing.
1: Mm-hmm.
3: But I tell you, you were okay. You couldn't get COVID. There's two places you couldn't get COVID, Jake.
1: Yeah.
3: In the abortion clinics and in the marijuana dispensaries. How about that? Those were safe harbors.
1: Right.
3: Okay? And like you just said, this divided family and friends, and that's what, when the Mark of the Beast is instituted, people are going to have to decide whether they're going to take the mark or not, and if they take that mark, they're going to be damned forever.
1: AC, thank you for the call. That's interesting. I mean, everything he's saying, it makes sense. It lines up. Like I've said, I hate that it ripped the families apart the way that it did. I really do. That's the part that like when I think back to it, that's the part that upsets me the most, is that we allowed it to divide as much as we did. And like I said, people are still aggravated about it. And look, I know a lot of people, they're hammering Amy Acton on this because she was one of the voices on it, and it's rightfully so. And I'm going to say this. If I have the opportunity to talk to Amy Acton and interview her, I am absolutely asking her about this, because we deserve to know, the same way I would ask anybody that was involved with it at that time those questions. Because we deserve to know. And you know what? I might not like the answer, but let me pick your brain on this. If we ask that question and they go, look, you know, we probably shouldn't have gone to the extreme that we did. We were being told that, you know, up to 100,000 people might die a week, and it was wrong that we did that. Looking back, we would have handled it differently. I don't know that I like that answer, but I guess in a way I'll accept it, because at least they're looking at it and going, yeah, we didn't do that right. I don't know. I mean, is that too lax out of me?
2: For somebody like Amy Acton, I think it is, because she was the one giving the numbers, and she was a doctor, and we relied on her. People relied on her for their lives, and we were lied to.
1: So I'm just playing devil's advocate here, and I'll also give the answer to what I'm saying here. So what if, because we talk about it a lot with Iran, right? So, and remember, if we think about it one way, we got to think about it the other. So with Iran, what do we always say? Well, we had to do it. We had to do it because what if they got a nuke, right? That's what we say. So on the flip side of that, is it acceptable? I'm just asking if it's acceptable to be able to look at that and go, well, we had to do it because what if it was 100,000 people that were going to die in a week or a month or whatever the crazy numbers were that were put out there? What if it was? Wouldn't you rather it be safe than sorry? Because that's the way we look at it with Iran. That's the way we look at it with other things when it comes to spending money and doing all of that with war. So why wouldn't we have that same mindset with that?
2: I would like her to at least say what you said. We felt like we had to do it.
1: Yeah.
2: But then say, I'm sorry that we were wrong. I'm sorry that we made some of the decisions that we made.
1: Okay.
2: I'm sorry that we put kids in the situation that they were put into. I thought I was doing the right thing at the time, but I wasn't.
1: So let me ask you this. And this is just your opinion and my opinion. We're just kind of spitballing here. And if you disagree, feel free to call in 216-901-0945 or text us if you're working right now, 866-525-0955. Does the Trump administration, do they also carry some of the blame for this? Because they were also out there giving numbers, and they were listening to Dr. Fauci.
2: And Dr. Birx and all those people.
1: Right.
2: Absolutely. Look, I've said it since he came out with it, the vaccine. It's not a vaccine. I hate calling it a vaccine. It's technology. It's mRNA technology. It's gene therapy. It's not an actual vaccine.
1: Mm.
2: But since he came out with that and started telling people, take it, I felt like he was doing it because the election was there.
1: Yeah.
2: And they kind of screwed him, because if he would have come out with the vaccine before the election, he probably would have won. But he was wrong for what he did. He was wrong for pushing it the way that he was pushing.
1: Mm-hmm.
2: Now, Biden took it a step further and said, hey, take it or else.
1: Well, let me ask you this. Do you think Trump would have done that?
2: I don't know.
1: Because I'm going to be honest.
2: I don't know.
1: I think in the moment, and I can't say for sure, but based on the way that he's praised the Operation Warp Speed, it's the greatest thing.
2: Yeah, but
1: it's incredible. I think we would have seen that. I don't know if it would have been as consistent as it was with Biden, where every time he was going up there, he was saying to take the vaccine. But I think we were headed down that path with either party. I'm going to be honest there.
2: I agree with you.
1: And the reason why I'm saying that is because look at the way that they're partnering with pharma and those companies now, and look at the way that they were teaming up with them then. And it's both sides doing it because there's a lot of money involved, and you have to remember the narrative. I talk about it a lot, but you have to remember the context of the moment. And the context of that moment was, if we don't do this, innocent people are going to die at crazy rates. And we were hearing it every day at 2 o'clock from our local governments here in the state of Ohio. We were hearing it It was like every other day there seemed to be a White House press conference. So like I said, I'm not shifting blame. I'm not trying to do anything like that. All I'm saying is, if we're going to say the one side was wrong for doing this, or the certain party was wrong for doing it this way, well, then we kind of have to look at the other side too.
2: Because they all did it.
1: That's exactly right. Because every one of them did it. And that's what I'm saying. This is the Jake Underwood Show. We'll continue to talk about this. Robert in Strongsville, I see you on hold there. We're going to get to you when we come back. This is the Jake Underwood Show. Hey, this is Jake Underwood here with Bill Gardner from Empire Window Company. And during the summer, people might not be thinking about gutters. 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
13: During the War for Independence, General George Washington, the man we refer to today as the father of our country, led American troops through military defeat after defeat. And in the bitter winter of 1777, he wrote this somber note to a friend in Philadelphia. Quote, "You might have tracked our army from White Marsh to Valley Forge by the blood on their feet," end of quote. Many soldiers continued to march through the deep snows of Pennsylvania without shoes. Others suffered from disease, hunger, and freezing conditions. Nearly 2,000 of Washington's men died, yet George Washington did not lose faith. Amid the hardship, loss, and uncertainty of Valley Forge, he turned to God in prayer. At a time when our nation once again faces division and uncertainty, may we follow Washington's example, kneeling humbly, praying faithfully, and asking God to guide the future of America.
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1: 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We're on X, Rumble, and YouTube. We're talking about, honestly, really, the fallout from yesterday, and that's led us down the path of what do you remember from COVID? And we're coming to the conclusion here, and look, how do I want to say this? Let me think here. I get wanting to be upset with one side over the other because you don't want to think that your side had anything to do with this. But as we're sitting here and we're talking about it, there were decisions made on all sides. So I get, for me, the question is this: do we hold all sides accountable? Because we can't just hold one side accountable. Like, everyone was involved with that. But when it comes to Dr. Fauci, he was the one leading the charge. He was. And I will give President Trump this. He did leave it up to the states. He did leave it up to the states. They could determine their own thing based on the signs that they had.
2: Yeah, unfortunately, we had DeWine.
1: Right. So. Somebody texted in and said Trump made bad decisions, too, like the ventilators. Ventilators killed a lot of people. Nobody knew what to do, including myself. If we were smart, we would have left it in God's hands and our natural immunity. I, too, fail to trust in the Lord. You know what? We all fall short. That's where I'm at. When it comes to it, if we're looking at it from that perspective, we all fall short. Let's go to Robert in Strongsville. Robert, you are in the air.
7: Yeah. The diary suggests that Fauci didn't know the source of the virus. He talks about conspiracy theories in January of 2020. Here's what he said. I suggest that we get a larger group of qualified evolutionary biologists together under the auspices of a convening body and carefully look at this. He's talking about the conspiracy theory. So he says that right in his own diary. And that suggests he didn't know the source of it.
1: And you said that was in what, January of 2020?
7: Yeah, January 2020 of his diary. And, you know, that was such a complex time then. Mm-hmm. I don't think we should put blame on people because nobody knew what was going on. When it first broke in China, I suggested that we stop all airplane and all flights into the United States before it even hit the United States.
1: I agree with that.
7: Yeah, but our government wasn't savvy enough and didn't take what was happening in China seriously enough. I think we could have stopped it at first. Now, Larry Kudlow came out and said, oh, we got this under control. I don't know if you remember that.
1: I do.
7: In February. Yeah, I said, don't worry about this. We're here. We're the government. We got this under control.
1: Right, which means they never have it under control, and exactly what happened was going to happen. That's exactly right. And Robert, thank you. Thank you for the call. He's right. That's just it. And I mean, I remember seeing the footage of the stuff happening in China. In fact, I'll tell you, I remember, and Seth's involved in this memory. I'll see if he remembers. So the big guy, who we all were kind of working for at the time, he called and he was having us look up stuff. And I was following a lot of a news accounts at that time that they were kind of the underground news people. And now they're kind of more mainstream. But it was either late November, or early December. I kept seeing those videos pop up where they're welding apartment doors shut in China.
2: On YouTube and stuff. Those videos were all over the place.
1: Right. And I remember showing them to you. And I go, this is going to get really bad. And you're like, yeah?

0: We're going to end up cutting more jobs. We're going to lose a lot of money from this. And we saw, I saw it coming. I saw the patterns and everything that was going on.
1: I never saw videos like that before in my life.
0: No, it was
1: the government shutting people's doors.
0: Could you imagine? And here's the thing. And I asked the question again. And this is why the things like flock cameras and the AI data centers and all this different stuff. This is that because my mind jumps to that. Seth, could you imagine? Or to you listening, could you imagine how much more strict it would have been if they had flock cameras? If they were able to, as you're driving down the road and they see you don't have a mask on, do you get followed then? Do you get a phone call? Do you get a letter? Hey, we noticed you were out. You didn't have your mask on. So how, at that point in time, they didn't have the chance to do that. But if it happens again and we got these flock cameras everywhere, they're going to be able to do it then. Then what do we do?
1: Then what? It was a scary thought.
0: Like that's what I'm saying. Because two things can be true. Two things can absolutely be true. You can say it helps get, you know, knock down crime and it's going to help police. And that is true. But you can also say that we give up a lot of what we're able to do. Two things can be true at the same time. And that's what I see with that. And that's immediately where my mind went. As soon as like the flock camera stuff really started to become more relevant, I'm going, could you imagine if this was around during COVID? Like, really, could you imagine? When we were standing outside checking the temperature, and if there was a flock camera in the parking lot, the next day when we go out there to do the same thing, we're going to have police roll up and go, hey, guys, make sure you're social distancing. Make sure you're doing that.
1: Yeah, most likely we would like, have. Yeah.
0: So that's where the fear for me comes in with all of this. That's where I get concerns from this, because I'm going, The reason why we had the freedoms we did is because it wasn't out there. They weren't able to just track everything that they wanted. And you could say what you want about phones and all this stuff. My phone wasn't telling me if I was walking into a store without a mask. But you know what did? The cameras. You know what would have seen it? That flock cameras I was walking through the parking lot. That's where my mind goes. It's those individual liberties like that go away. But like I said, two things can be true at once. It can help police. It can help immigration to make sure that they find the people that are here illegally and they can get and they can get them out. I'm not denying that. But I'm saying I don't know if that outweighs the freedoms we would give up in the long run. That's the scariest part to me. That and then to give up farmland and possibly water to store all of the data when that's going to be outdated in 5 to 10 years and we're just going to have giant warehouses sitting on this farmland. Well, then what? Like we can't let fear drive our decision making. We can't do it. That is the last thing we could do, because we saw what happened when that happens. The government, it just gets bigger and it never gives it back to you. Never does. And it's never going to. Once they get it, they're holding on to it. They're going to hold on to it like a baby to a blankie. They're boom, right there, like a running back with the football. They're holding it. So they're never going to give it back. It's almost like, isn't it funny how, you know, taxes, they always increase. But when they decrease, we never really notice a difference. One time in my life, it was the first round of Trump cuts. It's the only time I went, wow, I got more in my paycheck. But since then, when we get tax cuts, do you notice? I don't notice. It's kind of like that. Once they get money, once they get control, they'll never give it back. If you want an example, look at the way the elections are handled. And what do I mean by that? I mean, whether it's a party or it's the government themselves, once they know they can tell you what to do, boy, are they going to do it. And they're going to hold on as long as they can. It's a scary thought. But we'll see. Well, with Dr. Fauci, there's going to be a vote on supposedly next week in a hearing. They're going to have a hearing about whether or not he's going to be held in contempt. I don't know. We'll see. We're going to take a break. When we come back, there's some stuff being introduced. We're going to talk about it. Should 16-year-olds be able to vote in the state of Ohio? There's a resolution that says they should be able to. We'll break that down for you when we come back. This is the Jake Underwood Show. We're going to get a check on news. We'll be back right after this.
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3: 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I'm Rich Thomason.

0: A key inflation barometer, one that is closely monitored by the Fed, has prices 3.7% higher last month compared to a year ago. Meanwhile, the American economy grew at 1.5% April to June. Wall Street is rallying this morning, taking back some of what it lost in yesterday's major sell-off. The U.S. retaliates for Iran's targeting of American troops in Jordan earlier in the week. U.S. Central Command says a number of IRG-related targets were hit overnight. Those targets reduced to rubble. And Russia unleashed a devastating overnight attack on Ukraine.
1: The onslaught of ballistic missiles and drones has been going on for hours. Explosions were first reported in Kyiv shortly before midnight local time. Several fires broke out and the authorities have been urging people to remain in shelters. As the night has gone on, waves of cruise missiles and drones have been reported heading for targets across the country, first to the central cities of Dnipro and Kryvyi Rih, but soon as far west as Lviv, where two apartment buildings have been damaged.
0: The BBC's Ali McConnell. He delivered a lengthy statement but then refused to answer any questions. Dr. Anthony Fauci, appearing before a Senate panel investigating the origins of COVID-19, Fauci repeatedly took the Fifth. Senator Rand Paul says Fauci owes the American people an apology for his handling of the pandemic.
2: Instead of an apology, you have for years avoided responsibility.
0: Paul raising the possibility of Fauci being held in contempt of Congress. There is progress in the battle against the raging wildfires burning across southwest France. Some 84,000 evacuees now being allowed to return to their homes. On Wall Street, stocks are higher this morning. The Dow is up 152 points. The Nasdaq, 498 points higher, a gain of 2%. Townhall.com.
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4: Weather and traffic, we've got the answer.
5: Miles Road between Brainerd Road and Harper Road is closed due to a gas leak, and we are experiencing stop-and-go traffic on 80 westbound between 422 and 680. The incident on 480 West to Stearns Road has been cleared, and the route has been reopened. The current temperature is 78 degrees, today getting up to about 83, mostly sunny skies in the forecast for tomorrow with a high around 86. That's your weather and traffic. I'm Chris Lively. 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
6: God standeth in the congregation of the mighty. Psalm 82. When men of brawn attend, when they take their post in the congregation, Almighty God is not only present, He stands. He stands up in our land and the lives of our countrymen. This Sunday, be among the ranks. We go not only to sing praises to our God and King, but to be equipped, to train and to be trained for the victory that is ours. Brothers, we are more than conquerors. So suit up and take the hill, and in the promised land, we will lift our glass to the King. I'm Jeff Toring, pastor of Liberty Valley Church, and we are one of his footmen. Come. Join us.
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9: 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We are live. You can watch behind the scenes on Rumble, X, YouTube. We're also on TikTok. Just search the Jake Underwood Show. And I want to get through some of the comments that I missed because they're in the Rumble chat, and I apologize for missing those. Someone said, it's all a part of a bigger plan that started 40 years ago to destroy the country from within. Jim Trafficking warned about this, and everybody thought he was crazy. They will never admit it, as that's a for sure way to lose. I think you're spot on. Look, the government's always going to do what they can to get the most control that they can. That you have to remember that. They're going to do whatever they can to get the most control. Now, whether that is through fear, through science, whatever it might be, that's what they're going to do to make sure that people rely on the government. That's what it is. They want to make sure that you have to rely on the government no matter what. So they're gonna tell you whether it's an election. They're gonna talk about how evil one side is opposed to the other. They're gonna talk about how bad the one is to the other. That's a cool picture. Seth just sent me a picture of himself with Jim Trafficking, where his hair may have been fake, but his heart was real.
10: He was really actually a fun guy to hang out with.
9: Yeah, no, he was the real deal. I follow a lot of Youngstown pages just for different news and stuff out there.
10: Yeah.
9: And there's one that pops up all the time. It's Youngstown. It's Youngstown Mob. And man, was he outspoken about that.
10: Yeah.
9: Man, he was legitness. Yeah, he was, huh? So we're going to talk about this is a new resolution that's being introduced. This might make people lose their minds a little bit. But I will say this. The reasoning behind it, when they said it, I went, you know what? Okay, you have my attention. So what's being introduced? This is by the representative for North Olmsted and Parma. They are both Democrats, but hear me out here. I'm not saying that I agree with it, but the reasoning behind it, okay, I'll listen. So their proposal is to let 16-year-olds in Ohio vote. I know. I laughed also. But they made the argument that right now, because if you're working at 16, what are you getting? A paycheck. And what's taken out of that paycheck, Seth?
10: Taxes.
9: So it's taxation without representation.
10: Right.
9: you and I made the same face of the, well, well, kinda. You know, I'm not. They said if you're old enough to work and to pay taxes, you should have representation.
10: Okay, but you're not old enough to, like, get out of school and leave your parents' homes and do your own thing. I mean, 18 is generally the time when you're done with high school and it's time to move on to be an adult. You don't have to have a job when you're 16 years old.
9: Well, but a lot. Well, now hold on, Seth. What do you mean you don't have to have a job when you're 16 years old? What, are you lazy? You know, this is the problem with the generation. They expect not to work, eat their avocado toast, and this is why they don't have houses.
10: Just saying, my daughter got a job because she wanted to get a job.
9: Right.
10: Not because she had to get a job. She was taken care of by us, and she wanted to get a job to make some money for herself.
9: Right.
10: Which is fine. But she's not an adult.
9: But was she getting taxed?
10: Yeah, but again, it wasn't a necessity. When you're 18, you're out of school, you're time to move on your own, you have to have a job.
9: Well, yeah. Well, I mean, you don't have to, but yes, you should. You should have a job at 18. I had two jobs at 18.
10: I mean, I think 18 is too young to vote, to be honest with you.
9: You think 18 is too young to vote?
10: Oh, yeah.
9: See,
10: I push it to 21.
9: Like, well, I'll be honest, it's kind of the opposite for me, and I'll tell you why. Because I think if you're old enough to fight for this country, if you're old enough to go and sacrifice your life, you should be able to vote. And to be fair, I feel that same way about drinking. If you're old enough to go fight for this country, you should be able to come back and have a beer. That's just the way that I feel about it. Like, you're putting your life on the line for us, and where you come back, you're not allowed to have a Bud Light. Come on. That sounds ridiculous. But when it comes to it, listen.
10: Do you think the brain is mentally able to make those kind of decisions at 16 years old?
9: Someone commented on and said that the 16-year-olds need the job for the avocado toast. Duh. That's very funny. But what was your question about 16?
10: Do you think the brain is developed enough to make those kind of decisions? I think voting is a decision that you have to make with a clear head and some knowledge.
9: I mean, look, I'm not...
10: Even though there's a lot of people that vote that don't have knowledge.
9: Well, look, this is what I'm going to say about that. I've caught flack for this a few times when I've said that this is my take. I think the way that it should go is at 16, because the whole thing is, are you old? I don't know. Do you think if you could drive, you can vote?
10: I don't trust my daughter to do either one.
9: But legally, is she old enough to do it?
10: She's legally old enough to drive and vote now. Yeah.
9: Okay. So, I mean, that would be the question that I ask, because, look, and I've said this before, this would be my, if I got a call from Governor DeWine and he was like, Jake, I really want to pick your brain on the 16-year-olds and their rights, because of what we see happen with car accidents and different things, what I would propose, because of the smartphones and everything that go along with it, with you've seen the stress, we've seen the anxiety that social media and different things cause. We've seen it numerous times, studies and everything else done on it. I would almost make it a rule that at 16, you either get a smartphone and whatever, or your driver's license, and whatever you don't get at 16, you could get at 18. Now, obviously, the reason they want the 16-year-olds to vote is because they got the emotional grift going. They are the students that are walking out during school, holding the signs. We all must have our voices heard. And so they control the narrative there through the teachers' unions and different things. That's why they want the 16-year-olds to vote. But it comes down to, if a 16-year-old is working and they're getting taxed, is it taxation without representation? The basic terms, it absolutely is. So now the question becomes, and this they would never go for because it's the government and they want to take every penny that they can. So then at the opposite side of this, should a 16-year-old get taxed? Because I would almost argue, you know, we talk about these Trump accounts. Why don't we, if you're a 16-year-old and you're working, the money still gets taken out, but why don't they put it into an account that automatically invests in the market? You get access to it when you're 18. Almost a 401k type situation where it's the market that dictates what they can and can't do. Like that, though, because I don't know how I feel about a 16-year-old voting, but when you bring up the fact that they are taxed, it makes sense. We have a text that says, I think if you're under 18, you should not be taxed or it should be automatically put into a retirement fund. See, I agree with that. Because, I mean, look, we're at the point now where government's getting involved with everything, so it might as well benefit people a little bit, you know, because of the different things that we're seeing. But I think it was an interesting point. Now, I will say this. There are plenty of people, myself included, that look at this and I go, they're not old enough. No, they're not old enough to vote. But if they're old enough to be taxed, are they old enough to vote?
10: I agree with you. And I like the account idea that you have, but
9: yeah.
10: I don't think anybody's going to go for it. It'd be too difficult to probably do.
9: See, yeah, that would have to be a state thing. So if the state wanted to do that, but are we going to handle the, are we going to trust the state to do that?
10: I say what we do is take that money, put it towards property taxes.
9: No.
10: Or schools.
9: No.
10: Put it towards schools because the kids are going to school anyways.
9: No, you know what we should do? And I know we have a break coming up. We should take that money and instead of it going to taxes, let's build stadiums with it. Let's build even more.
10: It's a good idea.
9: Yeah. No, let's just build another stadium.
10: Progressive Field is getting kind of old.
9: It is.
10: No, I would put a new one up.
9: I mean, I'm older than Progressive Field. That means it's too old. That's what that means. 1995 or 94 or 95 is when it opened. Too old. It has a 9 in front of it. Get rid of it. It's terrible. Can't do it.
10: I think you're being facetious, but I think a new stadium would be great.
9: I am being facetious, but if you don't think that's the next one to come down the pipeline of, hey, we need a new one or we're out of here, you're out of your mind. Well, we just spent $300 million on renovations. Yeah, I know. So, yeah, we have some people calling in. We'll get the opinions. We have George and Rick. You both are on hold. We're going to get to you as soon as we come back from the break. 16-year-olds, should they be able to vote? And if you go, absolutely not, that's crazy. I don't disagree with you, but if they're working, they're getting taxed, and that's taxation without representation. I'll tell you this. You want to get those kids to work. Tell them if you're working and you get taxed, you can vote. You might see a lot of people starting to work. This is the Jake Underwood Show. We'll be back right after this. 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
15: Hello, I'm Jerry Stewart, and this is One Moment in America. We've all heard the song Yankee Doodle Dandy. We've sung it hundreds, maybe thousands of times. It's a great patriotic song. But did you know that it was originally sung by the British soldiers to mock us? Listen to this story. Today we sing Yankee Doodle, and we're proud to sing it. But originally, the British sang it to make fun of the colonists. They loved to mock what they called the shabby American troops. For example, a doodle is another word for a nitwit. Not very complimentary. And when that Yankee Doodle stuck the feather in his hat and called it macaroni, Macaroni was a slang for a young man all dressed up with nowhere special to go. So what happened? The Patriots embraced the song, made it their own, even added more verses which encouraged them to fight on. And one other thing, they sang that song to the British soldiers during their final surrender. Very interesting. I'm Jerry Stewart, and that was One Moment in America.
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1: 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We're on X, Rumble. We're also on YouTube. We got a lot of text to catch up on, and we're going to catch up on some, and then we'll get to the Rick and George we see on hold there. Someone texted in and said, flip the logic. For those that aren't paying taxes, they should not be able to vote. Not fair that they can vote for higher tax on us working folks. Honestly, I'm not completely against that. I'm willing to listen to that. I'm not against that at all, honestly. That makes sense. But then you get into the argument of, then renters can't vote either. Because renters shouldn't be able to vote on things because it's going to increase property tax. But then on the flip side of that, see, now this is where I argue with myself. But then on the flip side of that, technically, rent goes up sometimes when property tax goes up. So they are paying it, just not directly, it's indirectly. And if you ever wanted to know what my mind is like, that's my mind constantly.
2: It's worse than that.
1: What, my mind?
2: If they saw you during the breaks, forget about it.
1: Yeah. Well, I mean, they can on the, if you go and find us on TikTok. Someone said, WTF, they get state and federal refunded. Is that true? I can't remember. I don't know if it was like that when I was there. But, and then somebody else called in during the break, a Jim from Westlake called in and said, they are getting something. It's going towards Social Security. I thought Social Security was going to dry up in 5 years. That's what everybody's saying. So it's not going towards that. Like, I fully expect people my age, when we're supposed to get Social Security, there's going to be nothing there. It's just that's just the way it's going to go.
2: I don't think there's going to be any for me.
1: Honestly. Like that's what I'm saying. John texted in. He said they want kids to vote so they can be manipulated into voting for school levies, as well as the leftist causes being taught. Look, I'm not disagreeing with that. I touched on that a little bit. I think that's absolutely right. I think that's right. I mean, why wouldn't you? I mean, if you get more people to vote for the causes that you support, you're going to do it. But I think here's the thing. That inherent American just spirit of rebellion, it's gonna go back on them. You're gonna have people that go, yeah, no, I went along with it there, but they're gonna start rebelling against it just because that's our nature as Americans. Let's see, Steven texted in. He said, hi, Jake, I apologize if this has been discussed, but I could see one problem letting these students vote. We already have problems with students trying to be indoctrinated by the liberal left in the school system. Could you imagine what it's going to turn into now if this passes, considering the fact that this would be the number one target for the liberals voting? Yeah, you're not wrong. No, I agree with that completely. And that is a concern. I think that's a reasonable concern. But I ask again, then what should it be? Because if 16-year-olds are getting taxed, and technically it is taxation without representation. I mean, that's just a fact of it. That's all I'm saying. Let's see. Let's go to George in Ohio City. George, you're in the air.
3: Yeah, what about child stars like Shirley Temple, who was 4 years old? Is he allowed to vote too?
1: Ooh.
3: People like that, number one. Number two, functionally, under 18 do not pay any taxes because federally your first $15,000 are exempt. Statewide, your first $45,000 are exempt. City taxes are exempt until you hit 18, and you are paying Social Security and Medicare, and technically you are in the system. It pays out or not. I think Seth is wrong. I think eventually, even if you're paid out at $3,000 a month, I mean, a loaf of bread might be $100, but everybody will get their money, whether it's inflated or not, or correct amount. They'll still get it.
1: Okay.
3: They'll break the system through inflation. But functionally, children or people under 18 do not pay taxes. They pay Social Security, Medicare, they're in the system, and the numbers are high for exemption purposes.
1: Okay.
3: And again, you want child stars like Shirley Temple, you know, voting at age 4. So,
1: George, thank you for the call. That's a really good point.
2: That is a good point.
1: Yeah, Shirley Temple should be able to vote because she's paying taxes. Well, not now, but, you know, back then.
2: Stupid Home Alone kid is going
1: to... Oh, don't go at Macaulay Culkin. There's no reason to do that.
2: Oh, he's stupid.
1: Why is he stupid? He played Richie Rich. Stop it.
2: His career completely failed after he was like 8.
1: He married Brenda Song. I wouldn't say that it was a failure.
2: I would consider it a failure.
1: Yeah, all right.
2: But anyways, I don't want that kid voting.
1: No, I mean, that's a good point by George. That's a great point by George. I mean, where does it, you know, I didn't think about that. Yeah, I wouldn't want a five-year-old voting. You know, I wouldn't want one of the kids from Nickelodeon to vote. It doesn't make any sense. They're going to be manipulated. That's just how that works. Let's see. Let's go to Rick. Rick is in Elyria. Rick, you're in the air.
4: Yeah, I want to make a comment about 18-year-old being able to go to war and to be able to drink.
1: Mm-hmm.
4: I agree with you 100%. Let them vote. Let's put but on one condition: when they go to the draft or the military,
1: mm-hmm.
4: they enlist, they go through boot camp, and then they're fully enlisted. Then they can drink and vote. Until then, no.
1: Yeah. No, I think that's a good point. And Rick, thank you for the call. I agree with that. See, it's always kind of rubbed me the wrong way about the 18-year-olds that can't. That you're saying, yeah, you could vote, you could go off to war, but drinking, that's where we draw the line. Didn't they, back in the day, they had the two-thirds? Was that what it was, the two-thirds beer? Remember that correctly?
2: Yeah.
1: What happened to that? Did you ever partake in a two-thirds beer there, Seth?
2: Not willingly.
1: That's not willingly is a really good answer. But yeah, George brought up a good point. If a four-year-old actress or actor, if they're working, whatever they might be doing, and they get taxed, should they be able to vote? And I mean, now to be fair, it's a proposal right now. So it's a proposal. It would be a part of, they have introduced, it's a House Joint Resolution 8. And this is what's proposing that the Ohio Constitution to lower the voting age from 18 to 16. So just, you know, something to keep an eye on. I know I'm going to keep an eye on it, but you know, it's interesting to me to say the least. Let's see. We have some text messages here. Someone texted and said, "We sure Shirley Temple isn't still voting. She was a California resident." Well said. That's a great question. We'll have to check the voter rolls and see. Yes.
2: Real quick.
1: Yes, sir.
2: Okay, so the voting or the military age
1: mm-hmm.
2: was reduced to 18 in 1942, specifically for World War II.
1: They okay.
2: wanted younger people to join.
1: Yes.
2: And it's been that way ever since.
1: Yes.
2: So I don't. That's, I mean, we needed soldiers for back then, especially young men that were mm-hmm. able to fight.
1: Oh boy, where are we going here?
2: So I think that it hasn't been. It was older than that before.
1: Yeah.
2: So it hasn't been changed back. I mean, the whole theory about having a beer, I don't think it flies for me. It was just lowered because of that.
1: So do you think it should stay 18 or should it go back up?
2: Either that, raise it back up to 21 or. I mean, what do you need a beer for?
1: Well, no, I'm just saying, like,
2: to vote is a lot more valuable than having a beer.
1: I'm not disagreeing with you, but what I am saying is that if somebody's old enough to go and fight for the country, they should be old enough to come back here and have the freedoms of an adult. You're going to put a gun in their hand and tell you to defend this country like they're an adult. They should be able to come back here and live life as an adult.
2: I just think that. Because you have a beer doesn't make you more of an adult.
1: Well, no, but
2: about a mind-altering substance that, you know,
1: and war isn't.
2: I've never been to war. I'm sure it has effects on people, without a doubt.
1: This is real quick. We got to go to break. We'll continue this discussion when we come back. What do you think? What do you think about? 18-year-olds, if they're old enough to go fight and represent our country in the military, I think they should be able to come back and live with the freedoms of everyone else. That's all I'm saying. This is the Jake Underwood Show. We'll be back right after this.
0: News, opinion, insight. This is AM 1420, The Answer. Weather and traffic, we've got The Answer.
5: A gas leak has closed down the following routes. Miles Road between Neyman Parkway and Brainerd Road going east, as well as in the westbound direction between Harper Road and Brainerd Road. The incident on 90 westbound from Route 57 has been cleared. The current temperature is 79 degrees, getting up to about 84 today. A high projected at 87 tomorrow with mostly sunny skies. That's your weather and traffic. I'm Chris Lively. 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
6: This is a Bloomberg Money Minute. A preliminary read on U.S. gross domestic product shows the U.S. economy grew, but at a pretty sluggish rate of 1.5% in the spring second quarter. Even though consumer spending rose in that period, inflation was the big drag. Speaking of inflation, the Federal Reserve voted to keep interest rates unchanged on Wednesday, but the vote was 9-3. Three dissenters that wanted a rate increase to try to tamp inflation lower. The view of the Fed on Wall Street is it may be behind the eight ball in efforts to get a handle on prices. That's why investors sold out of stocks, the Dow yesterday plunging more than 1,100 points lower. But right now on Wall Street, stocks are rebounding, led by shares of Microsoft up 15% after late earnings showed all that money it's been spending on AI is starting to pay off. The Dow is up 0.33%, the tech-heavy NASDAQ more than 2% higher, the S&P is up almost 1%. And even though the U.S. war against Iran has now spread to Egypt, oil is flat. Tom Busby, Bloomberg Radio.
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1: 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AM 1420, The Answer, 102.9 FM. Someone texted in and said, the communists would love child labor. And then they followed up and said, and hookers too. So, whoa, hey now, wait a second.
2: Hey, all right.
1: Hey, all right now.
2: Maybe I'm a communist.
1: Let's see. Someone said, Jake, it was 3.2 beer, as in 3.2%. What did I say? Did I say 2/3 beer?
2: 2.3.
1: No,
2: 2.3. I didn't know. Jim from West Park called and told me that.
1: Did he? All right. Well, thank you.
2: That's the third time he's called to tell. hey, is something you've done wrong.
1: Well, you know what? Hey, to be fair, I say it. I say it all the time. If I'm wrong, tell me. And he does. So, I appreciate it.
2: Jim is keeping score.
1: Oh, well, then we gotta start making bets over under. How many times am I going to mess up? There'll be a lot of winners. So we're talking about 16-year-olds. And this new legislation, that's this proposal, I should say, that's been introduced that lets 16-year-olds vote. Now, the whole argument with it, and we've had calls that bring pretty good counterpoints with the what they're saying. So this is from Representative Chris Glassburn. He's a Democrat. He's in the North Olmsted area. And then we also have Sean Brennan. He's a Democrat from the Parma area. And they're saying that the argument, this is Glassburn's argument. He told, this is courtesy of Channel 5 News. He said, if you're old enough to work and pay taxes, you should have representation. He told 5 News that if 16 and 17 year olds are paying taxes, they should get a say in where that money goes.
2: Well, if they're paying taxes, then maybe they should be allowed to have a beer too.
1: Well, no, that doesn't make any sense.
2: Well, you're saying 18 year olds can have a beer.
1: Well, I'm saying 18-year-olds can have a beer because they're going to fight in wars.
2: Is it really that different between 16 and 18? What's the age of consent for sex? And
1: I don't know. That's a Chris Hansen question. What are you doing here? Have a seat.
2: 16, I believe it is 16.
1: That's age of consent. That's crazy. Okay, yeah.
2: Then if you're old enough to have sex and reproduce, then you should be old enough to vote and have a beer.
1: No.
2: Why?
1: No, because
2: you're old enough to technically be a dad, I guess.
1: Because war, going and fighting for your country is completely different
2: than raising a child.
1: What's
2: more adult than raising a child?
1: I'm not. Because if a 16-year-old does it, it's looked as something that is not normal unless you're watching 16 and pregnant on MTV, it's so abnormal that they made a television show about it. They're not making television shows called 18 and in the military because that's a regular thing.
2: It's still age of consent. You're still having adult topics that you're allowed to do. Why not make them all adult topics?
1: Well, because I don't think that makes sense.
2: So a 17-year-old can't have a beer, but an 18-year-old can.
1: Yeah.
2: Your brain is that much different between 17 and 18.
1: All right. So then you want 16-year-olds to vote. Because what's the difference between 16 and 18?
2: Do it all. If we're going to lump it all together.
1: Well, no, we're not lumping it all together.
2: I'm lumping it all together. You want to be an adult. You want to vote. You want everything, sex and everything. All at once. 16, do whatever you want.
1: I don't agree with that one.
2: I would have kicked my daughter out of the house. 16. Saving a lot of money.
1: Well, I'm not saying that either. Oh, my gosh. Could you imagine if that were the case? If at 16, people were getting kicked out. Imagine. Oh, my goodness. You're being facetious, but... I mean, just real quick, could you imagine if that's what this would lead to? Let's say hypothetically I'm pretty sure this would be put on the ballot. So now that's the real question. If this gets put on a ballot, I don't think it would be this year. But let's say next May. Well, it would pass if it was next May, if it were a midterm, like a primary, because people don't show up in May. Only one side shows up in May. But let's say it's next November and it's put on the ballot. You think this gets passed? Do you think Ohio voters now I want you not I get out of where the circle that you're in. Think outside that circle. We got to go way outside the circle. I think it passes.
2: I do too.
1: I do. Yeah, I
2: voted
1: really
2: in marijuana. We voted in abortion.
1: I think it passes. And I think the way that it passes is the messaging of who better to determine what happens to the schools than the students. And everybody goes, oh, it's the children. What about the children? And they all tear up. And it's like that old PSA, the Native American chief turning around one teardrop down the eye, except it's a kid at a Friday night football game at the homecoming. And the kid turns around one single tear. And you can't tell if it's a male or female because it's a they. Because they have to make it all encompassing. That's how that works. What about the children? Because, I mean, ultimately, that's their fallback on all of this. I mean, even with the abortion issue, it was, what about the children? That's what they do. That's their fallback. And listen, I get it. I say it a lot. We got to start looking out for kids, but we got to start looking out for kids the right way. We haven't been for a while. We got to make sure the education is the best that it can be. That's the main thing. That, to me, is what it needs to be. no opinion, none of that. We just have to make sure that when it's put out there, that, and it's factual, whether it's history, whether it's math, whatever it might be. I would almost, I think overall a 16-year-old should not vote. And I thought George brought up a great point with the Shirley Temple stuff. You know, a child actor or actress, like how far is this going to go? Now, it would be a state thing, but I unfortunately, I think if it's put on a ballot, I think it passes. I absolutely think that it passes, but I don't agree with it.
2: But if it's it can't be a state thing.
1: It is a state thing.
2: They can't vote in federal elections then. If it's not a nationwide issue,
1: yeah,
2: they shouldn't be allowed to vote for president. Mm. If every other state can't do it,
1: now hold on.
2: Because.
1: First of all, this is the retaliation to the voter ID thing that's on the ballot in November. That's what this is. It's tit for tat. That's what it is. But so if they have to show ID for the election, yeah, I don't know. I don't know how that would work. Because I would actually have to dive into the bill itself and look at the way that it's being introduced. I mean, right now I'm looking at it. Article 5, Section 1. Only a citizen of the United States, which that's crazy to see in there, of the age of 16 years old, who has been a resident of the state, county, township, or ward such time as may be provided by law and has been registered to vote for 30 days, as the qualifications of the elector and is entitled to vote at all elections, no person who lacks those qualifications shall be permitted to vote at any state or local election held in this state. Any elector who fails to vote in at least one election during a period of 4 consecutive years shall cease to be an elector unless the elector again registers to vote. And then this part that's underlined, this is the real important part here. At a primary election, every qualified elector who is or will be on the day of the next general election 16 or more years of age shall be entitled to vote at the primary election. Effective date, it says, if adopted by a majority of the electors voting on this proposal, Section 1 of Article 5 amended by this proposal shall take effect immediately, and the existing version of Section 1, Article 5 of the Constitution of the State of Ohio shall be repealed, effective immediately. So it would just be the state elections. It would just be the state and then local elections, not the federal election. But that, I mean, imagine the impact that that's going to have if that's the case. I mean, things would look different.
2: Big time.
1: Big time different. I don't think this is going to go anywhere. I don't, unless
2: it worries me.
1: I mean, yeah, I mean, I'll keep a. Well, let me paraphrase this. If a kid can consent to sex change surgery, it's the best way to say that, why can't he vote? I mean,
2: 8-year-olds can
1: that
2: agree to sex change surgery.
1: I want to know what happened to no. What happened to no? What happened to parents saying no? Like, I mean that. Like, I mean, when I was a kid, I was told no constantly.
2: Yeah, hello, yes, me too.
1: Like, no. Hey, can I cook something? You're 5. No. Hey, can I go outside? No, it's 10 o'clock. Go to bed. Hey, can I order that wrestling pay-per-view? I really want to watch The Rock wrestle Triple H. No. What happened to no? Because what does it turn into today? Well, I don't know how my mental psyche is going to handle that. Oh, I'm sorry, Billy. I can't go ahead and do it. Oh, you're sad? Oh, well, let's just fix it right up then. Go ahead and do whatever you want to do. Like what? It's like they're the gatekeeper at the Wizard of Oz. Oh, I didn't just say so. Come on in. Like, that's what it's turned into. What happened to no? It's a beautiful thing. Nancy Reagan, that was her motto. Just say no.
2: My wife says no every night.
1: Your wife says no. Nancy Reagan says no. I've said no. We've all said no. Everyone has said no. What happened to parents saying no? That's, you know, we can blame it on whatever we want. We could blame it on whoever we want. I'm not taking shots at parents here. But man, some of these parents, you got to say no. Just say no. This is the Jake Underwood Show. We have to go. No. This Jake Underwood Show, we have our final break coming up. We'll put a bow on the show. Continue talking about this. Do a little recap of what we spoke about today. Don't forget, we do have the after show on Rumble. Search the Jake Underwood Show. That's a Rumble exclusive there. So if you're watching on any other platform right now, head over there. That usually starts about 5 after 12. And goes for half an hour, 20 minutes, half an hour, sometimes 45. This is the Jake Underwood Show. We're going to take our final break. Put a bow on the show after this.
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19: During the War for Independence, General George Washington, the man we refer to today as the father of our country, led American troops through military defeat after defeat. And in the bitter winter of 1777, he wrote this somber note to a friend in Philadelphia. Quote, "You might have tracked our army from White Marsh to Valley Forge by the blood on their feet," end of quote. Many soldiers continued to march through the deep snows of Pennsylvania without shoes. Others suffered from disease, hunger, and freezing conditions. Nearly 2,000 of Washington's men died. Yet George Washington did not lose faith. Amid the hardship, loss, and uncertainty of Valley Forge, he turned to God in prayer. At a time when our nation once again faces division and uncertainty, may we follow Washington's example, kneeling humbly, praying faithfully, and asking God to guide the future of America.
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23: King Charles gave him a land grant in America in payment of a great debt owed to his father. 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His name, William Penn.
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1: Welcome back to the final segment of this Thursday, July 30th, 2026 edition of the Jake Underwood Show right here on AM 1420, The Answer, 102.9 FM. We're also on X, Rumble, and YouTube. The after show, the Jake Underwood Show after show exclusively on Rumble. We're going to do that after the show today. Seth and I will, we talked about Triv for about 45 minutes. Talked about just working in broadcasting and the different memories that we have there.
2: Who knows what it'll be today?
1: Yes, who knows what it'll be today. But yeah, we'll dive in a little bit deeper into the different topics that we went through today. Let's see. Chat saying hello. Hello. Hello, chat. I got three different chats going on. Let's see. We got some text messages to catch up on. No? Okay, text messages are acting weird, so hopefully that'll pop back up. I'll read that, but thank you to whoever texted in. So, 16, voting. Well, let me ask you this, Seth, because earlier on in the show, cause you were worried about having the meeting, so you were kind of quiet. What was your takeaway from the Fauci stuff yesterday? I mean, because I know, and it strikes a chord with me, not only because of the MAHA stuff, but and we talked about it a little bit. I remember all of the stuff that was going on. And like we kind of had a different aspect to it because we were there in the news. We heard the stuff that was going on. The biggest pet peeve to me was that we would get through a segment and you would hear this report was brought to you by Pfizer. This report was brought to you by Johnson & Johnson. And it's like, how are we going to sit here and say that, you know, we're bringing things that are unbiased when we're accepting money from the people, which look, I get it, especially with radio. It's a struggle right now. And we're going to take sponsors from whoever wants to pay. That's just the truth of it. But I mean, what when you look back at that time now and from the media standpoint, like what do you remember from that the most?
2: What I remember the most is I knew, and I think what a lot of people knew and understood was that this was not a scam because people were dying. People were getting sick, no doubt. Yeah. But people get sick all the time, and flus go around, and sicknesses go around, and, you know, you just kind of handle it. And I thought the reaction to it by the media especially was, oh, my God, we're all going to die.
1: Yeah, it caused hysteria.
2: And when you think about the numbers, and one, they admitted that they exaggerated the numbers. I mean, they said, what, 1 million people died?
1: Well, yeah.
2: If they would, and when you think about the scale of the country, 350 million people.
1: Right.
2: I mean, Amy Acton had you thinking if you went outside here in Ohio, you were going to get sick. And we have a population of 12 million here.
1: Right.
2: And she was saying, we're going to get 100,000 cases a day.
1: And
2: it wasn't happening.
1: Real quick, let's remember, it was also Mike DeWine.
2: I agree.
1: It was all of the above with that. Because
2: without a doubt.
1: They all started pushing.

0: would love, and I would be completely fair to Dr. Amy Acton if we get the chance to speak with her. And I'm not going to hammer her on it. I mean, I'm going to ask hard questions, but I'm not going to sit here and, when I don't hear what I want to hear, because I would love to hear the answers to that. Like, who gave you the estimates? Like, where did it come from? And what did you do with the estimates once you got them? I mean, was there cross-referencing? Who were advisors? And you know what? Some of that probably can't answer. And I get that. If whoever it might be, whichever candidate, because both were involved, that's why I want to ask the questions that I do about it, because we deserve to know. We deserve to have those answers. And to me, that's what was so frustrating about yesterday. It's like, can I get one? Can I just get one inkling of an answer?
1: I thought that Amy Acton and Mike DeWine ran a campaign of fear.
0: They did. Yeah.
1: It was bad.
0: Yeah,
1: and I thought yesterday the problem was this guy didn't clear anything up at all,
0: mm-hmm.
1: and he could have. He wasn't going to get in trouble for anything.
0: Yeah,
1: I mean the pardon went back to 2014,
0: and that's why I kept asking the question. You know, I kept asking the question yesterday: who's he covering up for? The fact that Dr. Fauci won't talk. Who is he covering up for?
1: He's covering up for somebody, or he was going to lie, and if he got caught lying, he could have gotten in trouble.
0: Yeah, but why lie? That's what I said.
1: Because you don't want to go from hero to, I'm going to admit that most likely I have the blood of a million people on my hands.
0: Yeah, look, we deserve the truth.
1: That's we deserve the truth, but would you admit to that?
0: I wouldn't have let it get that far in the first place.
1: Neither would I, but now what are you going to do? If you did let it go that far and you couldn't get out of it, and now you're forced with telling people, yes, I'm sorry that a whole bunch of people got sick. I'm sorry you didn't get to see your grandparents before they died,
0: yeah,
1: or your parents before they died. How do you take responsibility for that?
0: Yeah.
1: Even though you're not going to get in trouble, I wouldn't want that people looking at me like that. Somebody's going to kill the guy if he comes out and
0: says...
1: Well,
0: no, and you're right. I mean, if he came out and if he was just like, look, this is all that happened, here's the truth of it all, it would have been bad. It would have been really bad, but I said it yesterday, the truth might be hard to swallow, but it's easier to follow. We deserve to know. And not 50 years from now, not 60 years from now, like we're finding out about JFK and RFK Sr. now. We deserve to know now. That's the main thing. And even at the state level, we deserve to know now. And now is the time that we should be asking those questions, considering who is running for governor. We should be asking those questions. And look, we might not get the answers that we want, but we're going to at least get something. Something. Just give us something so we know.
1: Yesterday was frustrating. I think next week is going to be even more frustrating.
0: Yeah, we'll see. We'll see if next week they hold him in contempt. I don't know. We'll see. It'll be interesting. Because here's the thing. Like I said, well, that's great. Both sides got to grandstand. What's going to be the result of it? We heard F-bombs. We heard S-bombs. We heard people saying he's the greatest ever. No, he's terrible. We heard all of that. What's the result going to be? Because the clips, chef's kiss. For social media, beautiful. For your campaigns, beautiful. You did it. But what's the result going to be? Real quick, some text messages that came in. Remember that miraculously there were no flu cases during the COVID period. Absolutely right. And somebody said Fauci's pardon is only federal. State charges are still possible. Good point. This has been the Jake Underwood Show. Thank you for joining us. If you let us into your homes, your cars, your work, you're halfway through the day, your work day, tell someone about Jesus today. Give them some good news. We will see you on the After Show Rumble exclusive starting in about 6-7 minutes. We'll be back. We'll see you tomorrow. Open Lines Ohio tomorrow. Have a great day.
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3: News this hour at Town Hall. I'm Bob Agnew in Washington. The economy showed clear signs of resilience in the second quarter, even as overall growth slowed, according to new government data out this morning.
4: The Commerce Department reported that gross domestic product expanded at a 1.5% annual pace from April through June, a deceleration from the 2.1% rate in the first quarter of 2026. The figure also came in below what many economists expected. Imports were a major drag on growth, reflecting heavier demand for goods sourced from abroad. Yet the core driver behind the economy's continued momentum was consumer spending. Americans increased spending at a 3.2% annual clip, rising sharply from the just 0.5% earlier in the year.

0: Bernie Bennett, Washington.
1: President Trump said yesterday the U.S. would hit Iran very hard after its most recent attack on U.S. targets in the region.
2: We're hitting them very hard because it's our turn to hit them. They know it's coming. They're asking us not to do it. But, you know, they tried shooting it last night. So we had five rockets shot going 8,500 miles an hour, and all five rockets were knocked down to the ground. But they nevertheless took a shot, so it's our turn.
1: Things looking up on Wall Street after big losses yesterday. The Dow was up by 346 points at this hour. Tens of thousands of French wildfire evacuees now being allowed to return to their homes.
3: French authorities are allowing 84,000 evacuees from a massive wildfire in southwestern France to return home. While firefighters remain fully mobilized, the announcement on Thursday marks a positive turn in the battle against the blaze. The huge wildfire has burned an area four times the size of Paris. Over 220,000 people had been forced to flee. Higher humidity and cooler temperatures have raised hopes for relief. The fires are part of a series of blazes affecting southern Europe, including Spain, Greece, and Turkey. I'm Karen Chamas.
1: Mort Town Hall.
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6: Following yesterday's big sell-off, Wall Street began the day with gains. The market appears to be shifting its focus to mostly solid corporate earnings while still absorbing the Fed's decision to leave its benchmark borrowing rate alone for now. Microsoft has posted strong quarterly earnings, surpassing expectations. The company earned $90 billion in the April through June quarter, and that was up 18% from a year ago. The AI boom is boosting Samsung's bottom line. The South Korean tech giant Samsung Electronics checking in with a record operating profit of $62 billion for the April through June quarter. The earnings report comes a day after crosstown rival SK Hynix also reported record earnings. The world's two largest memory chip makers riding a global artificial intelligence boom. For the Wall Street Business Report, I'm Rich Thomason.
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7: New correspondents and contributors are in place for season 59 of CBS's 60 Minutes. Executive producer Tanya Simon is out, replaced by Nick Bilton. Correspondent Sharon Alfonsi, Cecilia Vega, and Scott Pelley were all fired. Bilton says additions include Ross Douthat, a conservative opinion columnist at the New York Times, and former CBS News anchor Nora O'Donnell. Author Sebastian Younger, Trevor Phillips, and Gianna Taboni are all being added as contributors. They join current correspondents Leslie Stahl, John Wertheim, and Bill Whitaker. The changes are being made by CBS Editor-in-Chief Barry Weiss. I'm Ed Donahue.
1: After more than 500 incoming freshmen were suddenly unenrolled from Howard University weeks before move-in, some students have been reinstated. Others are learning they will not be allowed to attend this fall because they failed to meet a tuition deadline. More of these stories at Town Hall.
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9: In the previous hour, we've had multiple incidents crop up in the following spots. 71 southbound on the exit ramp to 480 west. 480 east in the left lane at Ridge Road, on the right shoulder 90 west after east 185th, and on the exit ramp 224 west to 77 north. 80 degrees, your current temperature, getting to the mid-80s today. Mostly sunny skies in the forecast for tomorrow with a high around 86. That's your weather and traffic. I'm Chris Lively on AM 1420, The Answer.
10: And what doth the Lord require of thee but to do justly, to love mercy, to walk humbly
0: with thy God. A judge in Medina County has dealt corruptly. The prosecutors in Medina County have done wickedly. They have done unjustly. Be instructed, ye judges of the earth. One day you will stand before the judge. Every mouth shall be stopped, and the books shall be opened. In 1775, John Adams risked his reputation representing Public Enemy in the Boston Massacre trial. John believed in the New World, all men deserve justice, and we do too. I'm Jeff Toring, pastor of Liberty Valley Church, and we are one of his footmen. Come, join us.

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1: All right, I got dramatic Iran war updates today. Spain getting invaded by migrants after granting an amnesty. Of course, it's going to happen. We've been warning you guys. That's exactly what happens when you grant an amnesty. All sorts of dunking on idiotic Democrats, especially Ketanji Brown Jackson. All that's coming up on the show. But let's start with a little bit more on the Dr. Fauci events from yesterday, where there was a hearing, and I was very interested to look at some of the reaction online. Fauci dragged in front of the Senate in order to testify about clearly his public pronouncements, which led to policies that shaped not just our government policy in America, but the lives of Americans, from children to seniors forced to die alone, children who were forced to mask up for no reason, miss school, learning disabilities, health crises, mental health crises, drug addictions, all this spawning from his draconian lockdown policies that he championed, when everything he was saying in private was just not the same stuff. The stuff that he was saying in private was he knew this thing came from the Wuhan lab, which Fauci himself arranged for money to fund that lab. And he also was pretty well aware that there was really dubious evidence on things like lockdown, masks, and his vaccine pronouncements were way over the top relative to what was known in the science. All of this shows a hubristic liar who needs to be held to account. But what is being held to account look like? And that's where you either trust Rand Paul or you don't. One thing that's very interesting about Rand Paul relative to other senators is he's not a debate club guy. He's not a guy who's out there who's just trying to say stuff for the sake of saying stuff. And we all have a favorite congressman. We all have a favorite person who creates viral clips that go, that are a pleasure to watch on X the Everything app or Breitbart.com or wherever you're going to get your clips. But then ultimately it doesn't lead to action. So what does action look like for a guy like Rand Paul, who I genuinely believe serves in the Senate in Kentucky because he thinks he's the best guy for the job? And I don't think that he does this for self-aggrandizement. I've got to know him a little bit over the years, interviewed him a number of times. He is a serious and genuine person. He's not in it for, I think, the reasons Dr. Fauci was in it, which is for fame and fortune. And so do you trust him to actually bring some people to justice? And what does justice look like? The issue is he, by pleading the fifth, 111, or was it 112 times, Ombudsman Daniel, you got to get on this, because I read 111. Sean told me it's 112. We prioritize accuracy in the Marlowe Show. Got to figure this out. He gets up there. He makes an opening statement, and then he won't answer a single other question. He would not answer, is the sky blue or is that a folder in front of you? Why wouldn't he do that? Because he is above these hearings. He does not believe he should have to walk the United States Senate through his thought process while he was so influential over American life. So what's remarkable about this is that Fauci had this statement that I caught on Natalie Winter's X account, play cut 18 guys from 2022.
2: Well, if I become a punching bag, I'm a punching bag, but I am very happy to testify before any congressional oversight committee. I have nothing to hide. I can explain and validate everything that I've done. So, you know, it's going to be inconvenient if they actually are out there essentially threatening to make my life miserable. But I'm going to do what I need to do, and that is cooperate fully, because we have nothing to hide.
1: You have nothing to hide. He's going to cooperate fully. That was when he was feeling a lot more confident than he's feeling now. But now that we've got the Fauci diaries, because even though he was the smartest and greatest scientist, the smartest man on earth, he was too retarded that he put all of this evidence on government computers, government servers, that could get easily accessed by people with subpoena power like senators. So he put all this out there. Senators got it. And now we know his pronouncements to the public that led to policy were different than his private priorities. And his private priorities weren't just saying that it may have actually been the lab after all, maybe understanding that the lockdowns weren't necessarily working. It was about his celebrity, his power, his money. He got very rich from this. He got $1 million grant from something. I'm sure he got countless other grants. I'm sure he made millions and millions of dollars during this process. I think his wife did as well. But also, he got the praise and attention of the richest and most powerful people on the planet. People who are not going to be let down easy. They're not going to land this plane like a helicopter. A lot of these people are going to have to exit the Fauci train. They're not just going to descend in one fell swoop. They're going to have to gradually ride this thing out like it's an airplane. You guys get that analogy that makes sense? The crash landing with the helicopter versus the gradual descent of the airplane? You still see the Fauci love affair continue over the last couple days. Here's Harvey Levin, who runs TMZ, the generally Hollywood-centric gossip site, but now has stood up a D.C. operation. Play cut 19, guys.
3: Anthony Fauci, over a period of decades, has been an amazing public servant. In the 80s, I had many friends who died of AIDS, a horrible, painful death. And I had friends who lived because of Anthony Fauci. He's a public servant who worked for us and saved lives for decades. And we are turning him into what Rand Paul wants to be, a criminal. And Rand Paul has a political agenda, and it is prevailing here. Watching Rand Paul order security to throw Anthony Fauci's lawyer out of that hearing was unbelievable to me.
1: 2 points. First of all, if Fauci is not a criminal, why wouldn't he explain himself? As a public servant, as you say, Harvey Levin, shouldn't he be serving the public now by answering these fundamental questions about why the things that controlled our lives, that had paddleboarders arrested off of the coast in California, that had our children locked away from their schools so that they would have mental health crises, learning setbacks, people losing their jobs, people losing their livelihoods over this? How come he doesn't need to be accountable to the public if he was such a great public servant? Especially given the 2022 clip where he said flat out, I will always answer questions. I'm prepared to defend my positions. I will talk it through with curious minds who are in positions of power and influence. How come that is not applying now when he's already been pardoned by Big Joey the Biden and his auto pen? So either the pardon is not legitimate and that's why he's concerned, or the pardon is legitimate and he needs to answer questions because he's not going to incriminate himself anyway. We just need to get answers because this can never happen again. People died. People suffered. America became a worse place because of this man, and he needs to be held to account. And we can't just go back because Harvey Levin likes what he did 30 years ago during the AIDS epidemic, which, by the way, we probably need a reappraisal of Fauci during that time as well. Let's play cut 12, please, guys.
4: Brings in the implications that there are other ways, just plain close contact. And given the long incubation period of this disease, we may be starting to see, as we're seeing virtually as the months go by, other groups that can be involved. And seeing it in children is really quite disturbing.
5: When you say other close contact, give me some examples.
4: Well, for example, if the close contact of a child is a household contact, perhaps there will be a certain number of cases of individual who are just living with and in close contact with someone with AIDS or at risk of AIDS who does not necessarily have to have intimate sexual contact or share a needle, but just the ordinary close contact that one sees in normal interpersonal relationships.
1: That's from 1983, and that's a precursor to his ability to lie through his teeth about a pandemic, about a virus, because it's not politically good for him. We all know that AIDS tend to spread through gay sex and sharing needles. Gay sex between males in particular. And he's acting as though children could get it through the air and touch. That's pandering to left-wing political people. It's always been inside of him. It always has. We should have known 40 years ago, but we know now. Now he needs to get held to account. He's going to be held in contempt of the Senate. Does that mean jail time? What about all the people who knew, who were underneath him, that this was the real Anthony Fauci? They need to be hauled in front of the Senate. They need to be held to account. This cannot stop. We need to push harder. We'll be right back.
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13: A dollar is only worth $1, right? Well, not always. The owner of a local burger joint in Florida discovered that to be true when he was counting cash at closing time one night. He came across an old dollar bill with four signatures written across the front. He dismissed them at first, but then stopped and looked a little closer. The names, it turns out, belong to four astronauts who flew aboard the space shuttle after the Challenger disaster in 1986. Their mission was historic because it marked America's courageous return to space. Collectors estimated it to be worth hundreds of dollars beyond its face value. That's the thing about worth. It's often deeper than what seems obvious on the surface. Just a dollar bill may be worth far more. You, me, and everyone we know are worth more than can be seen at first glance. We're more than flesh and bone and chemicals in the brain, more than beauty, intelligence, or talent and abilities. There's something transcendent to us. It's true that science can explain how we live, that is, the mechanics of our biology, but it can't explain the deeper factors we live for, like love, faith, honor, and sacrifice. Whether we're young, old, or yet to be born, each of us has a story, a presence, and a life that matters. We are worth immeasurably more than what can be seen at face value. For Focus on the Family, I'm Jim Daly.
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0: just an amazing story here with Dr. Fauci. The question is, will he actually go to prison, which would satisfy a lot of people? Obviously lying under oath, committing perjury, but the Otto Penn pardoned him. So what does that mean? He'll be held in contempt of the Senate. Peter Navarro went to jail for that. Steve Bannon went to jail for that. Or will he get off on some sort of a technicality because he showed up and pled the fifth to everything, which is a total abuse of the justice system and blatant hypocrisy, considering the cut I just played of him saying he'll talk anytime, anywhere about what's going on with his virus. That was when he was feeling a lot more confident than he's feeling now. So it'd be very interesting to track who actually starts telling the truth now and who defends the indefensible. Some wild stuff happening over at CBS, which I'm told now is a right-wing outlet. They have a medical contributor called Celine Gounder who's in damage control mode. Let's play cut 10, please, guys.
1: Most of his comments are actually about the pressure it was creating and the harassment and death threats and what that led to in terms of security. So that's actually most of his comments about the fame. Who here has not taken a selfie with a celebrity who's been here in the studio?
2: Right.
1: And I'm going to say it's basically everybody. Right?
3: Yeah. It's human nature.
1: It's human nature.
4: So what's to lean into the line?
1: It's human nature.
4: And he had it.
1: He had it. But if you look at the preponderance of his comments, most of them are actually concerns about this is making me really uncomfortable. I'm uneasy. This is leading to these security issues.
0: Okay, all right. Let's break down the content first, and then I'm going to give you a reveal about Dr. Celine Gounder from CBS. So in terms of the content, do all of you always take a selfie with a celebrity? It's an absurd premise. I live my whole life in L.A. or Washington, and I see celebrities all the time everywhere. I never ask them for a selfie, maybe one time out of 1,000. Is that the norm? All of you just go up to every time you see a celebrity? You know how I know that's not true? Because then the celebrities would have time for nothing else if you just did selfies with everyone who walked by. And Fauci's obsession with it was 10% of his emails was about his own celebrity. Is that appropriate for the top medical person in the world while he's leading a United States pandemic response? Is to be obsessed with his own celebrity? Why would you excuse something like that? I'll tell you why. And this is the reveal about her. She was on Biden's COVID advisory board. What is this individual doing on television, getting paid money to give opinions? Biden's coronavirus response was 50 times worse than Trump's. The lockdowns continued. The mandates continued. The shaming of people continued. The demonizing of your fellow man. And she was on the advisory board. This was a person who wanted all the social distancing, which was anti-science. She wanted the gyms closed and the homes closed for gatherings. This led to the climate of us demonizing our fellow man for basic stuff. Jesse Waters' show had a list of some of the data of what Democrats wanted during the pandemic. And I don't know if this is from recently or if this is from at the time, but John Nolte found this image for us at Breitbart, that 55% of Democrats wanted fines for unvaxxed Americans, 59% wanted unvaxxed confined to their homes, 48% wanted to imprison those who questioned the vax, 47% wanted wanted government tracking for unvaxxed people, and 29% favored removing kids who were not vaccinated from places. Nolte also brought up when we were masking with cloth masks, two-year-olds who wouldn't keep the mask on, the cloth mask did nothing other than make it so they had learning disabilities because they couldn't read lips when they were learning the English language. We're going to see this forever. The people who are 2-3 years old or in preschool during the pandemic are going to develop slower for the rest of their lives because of Fauci and Dr. Celine Gounder. He brought up a woman being tased after refusing to wear a mask outside at a football game. Do you guys remember the fake where the nurses would fill gloves, nitrile gloves, with water, and they would create a makeshift hand-holding system for people who were forced to die alone in hospitals because we had a social distance and you couldn't bring in family members, even healthy ones, who wanted to run their own risk because you couldn't spread the virus and herd immunity was fake? These guys have a picture on the screen I thought of. I wanted to bring this up. I forgot about that. I shouldn't even smile. It's so dark. But this is a brand of underwear that had Fauci on above the woman's pubic area. Can you guys show it? Are we allowed to show this that I'm looking at here on the screen? Fauci underpants. They also had Cuomo underpants. Remember the phrase Cuomo sexual? Andrew Cuomo, Fredo Cuomo's brother, who spoke to Fauci every day. Fredo Cuomo spoke to Fauci every day about the pandemic, according to both of them. Andrew Cuomo, who's governor of New York at the time, was single-handedly responsible for killing thousands, maybe more, of seniors because he confined infected seniors into homes with uninfected seniors and then said they can't leave. And what that meant is that all those uninfected got infected, and those are the elderly, the people with pre-existing conditions who actually stood to die from the virus. We need to hold all these people to accountable, but how do we do it? First, we got to talk about it. We'll be right back.
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4: This is a Bloomberg Money Minute. Pending home sales this past month, those are deals that have been agreed to, have not yet been finalized, fell to the slowest pace in 3 months, according to Redfin. At the same time, mortgage rates rose to the highest level in a year. Just a day after a massive sell-off, Wall Street is seeing huge gains today, especially in the tech sector. In a snapback rally led by Microsoft shares, they are up 15% after showing investors it's starting to see returns on all the billions that it spent on AI. Now, right now, the Dow is up 0.2%. The S&P is up 1%, but the tech-heavy NASDAQ soaring up 2.25%. Despite shares of Meta Platforms down 9%, that's on a disappointing earnings forecast for the current quarter. And Disney is shaking up its video streaming offerings. Disney Plus is going to add programming from ESPN and from Hulu, and will update its movie and TV show recommendation algorithm. That's to better compete against Netflix. Tom Busby, Bloomberg Radio.
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7: America's debt problem? We are always talking about that. Well, who pays the bill? I go back to the time when the debt was $5.5 trillion. And Newt Gingrich was the speaker, and what did they do? They worked together as Americans, sat down with common sense decisions, and brought down the deficit from $5.5 trillion down to $5 trillion. Well, that is the last time the American people said $5 trillion. Since then, it has grown to $38, $39 trillion. It has gotten out of whack. It has gotten out of control. And what is President Trump trying to do? He is trying, as a businessman, to bring it under control. He is trying to bring business back to America. He says he has commitments for $19 trillion in new manufacturing. Let's be proud and say, made in the USA. Bring jobs back to America. And that's what President Trump is doing. This is John Catsimatidis, and this is the Cat's Corner.
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0: All right, so we got to track who in the media is going to defend Anthony Fauci during all this. That's a big thing. Not just about holding him accountable and people underneath him. The media, that's one of the major targets here as well. The media continues to be stronger than it should be. And the people they elevate, very interesting. Let's see how, this is one that is really interesting. This is Deborah Birx, who was one of Fauci's partners in crime during the pandemic. She popped up and said something that surprised me. Cut 17, please.
1: Instead of quarantining people who are exposed, you just only tell the people who are infected to stay home. That is a very different approach. It worked fabulously in universities. It's why we were able to keep them open, and Secretary DeVos was working on keeping K through 12 open. There were solutions, but it became very political, and we all have to be aware, because it was a presidential election year, it was really important for blue states to show that they were taking it very seriously, and they overclosed. And we just have to be honest that that happened. And that's why that discussion from both sides of the aisle and a resolution and a way to go forward.
0: That's good. So that's around News Nation. Still wearing the scarves. Has anyone explained the scarves? Is it just a fashion statement? Or is this some tribute to some deceased ancestor that I'd be disrespecting if I made fun of the scarves? Anyway, the point is, this is a very revealing moment. She's saying that Democrat-led states, blue states, overclosed during the pandemic in 2020 in order to send a political signal. Now, this is something I said at the time. I'm sure a lot of your favorite talk radio voices said the same thing at the time, that they're exaggerating the lockdown specifically to score political points. I've got a big chapter in Breaking the News, my first book, New York Times bestseller, where I compare New York's response and Florida's response. Florida did far fewer closures and did far better with the virus. New York had far more closures and did worse with the virus. So that information was out there. So why did the blue states keep doing it? It was for politics. Now, I would have liked for her to have said this at the time. I bet she didn't. But she's saying it now. And this is a great point to remind anyone in your life who's still voting Democrat, if they have a child, they have someone in their life who suffered because of this virus, and because of the lockdowns in particular. Do you know that the White House Coronavirus Task Force coordinator said that the blue states shut down more for political purposes to try to dunk on Trump and head to 2020? Very important. All right, let's check in a couple other people. Here's James Carville defending Fauci, 15.
2: The main thing we learned from the release of his personal text or emails or whatever it was, is we didn't f-ing learn anything. This was basically an honest guy trying to deal with a once-in-a-millennium public health issue who did, by the way, there is no evidence that he tried to make any money off of it. There was no evidence he was recommending one thing or another for everything you do. But I don't think the guy really made any mistakes. And I think the biggest mistake, the headline mistake he made, was totally justified by his answer.
0: All right, didn't make any mistakes. I mean, it's a, just keep an eye on these people, because the level of delusion to believe that after everything we've read in these diaries is that not only did he make mistakes, he made them intentionally. Dr. Birx saying people made mistakes intentionally. They shut down too much intentionally for political purposes. That's why I was calling it COVID-1984. That's what we called it at Breitbart News at the time. Because this was all about government control. It was never about a virus. The efforts to understand the science of the virus were non-existent. And to the extent that they were, they missed every time. Every time. A monkey with a stick randomly writing out a virus pandemic plan would have done better than the fools who were in charge. They got nothing right. So the only pattern was that everything they did tried to make Donald Trump look bad and tried to make it so the government was more in control. All right, we'll move on from this, but we'll come back to it down the road. We had a more escalation in the Iran war yesterday, to make an abrupt pivot. U.S. forces striking Iran Wednesday evening. President Trump vowed to hit Iran hard in response to Iran's attempted ballistic missile attacks on U.S. forces in Jordan. The Jordanians said that the attacks, as always, were incredibly weak. Every single missile was intercepted. No casualties, no deaths. CENTCOM still announced the operation began with a powerful response and successfully completed a new heavy wave of attack, including on dozens of IRGC targets, military command centers, etc. So Trump making good on his promise to beat the effing S out of Iran. So, and Sean, you're very confident with Sean's taking a swig of coffee while I'm saying F and S. So that's good. That's a sign that he's trust me, that I've got this. So Iran did file 5 ballistic missiles, all were intercepted. And this is just a sign that the 13-night campaign, which was frozen for 3 days, it is back on. The war is back on to some degree, and we will see more nations getting wrapped into it. And we're sort of on semi-World War III watch in this regard. So that's where we are, is more nations could get involved. It seems like more nations are getting involved quicker than we're seeing nations exit the conflict. So that's the update for now, and we will have more as time goes on. Another abrupt pivot. The other hot story that's going on right now on the internet is teen fans of Sophie Cunningham getting chewed out by the Seattle Storm co-owner with a confrontation at a WNBA game. This is one of these ones where I'm almost tempted not to bring it up because I feel like another shoe's going to drop. This is one where you got to be very aware of, is there some sort of a hoax going on? These teens had on shirts for something called XXXY Athletics, which, who's behind that? They're cool people behind that, right? I think I did an interview with some of the people behind it. But these are people who defend no men in girls sports. And the owner of the Storm, which is apparently a WNBA team, I don't know the WNBA teams, but the owner apparently called them effing insane. See, Sean's even, he's out of his chair now. He knows I'm not going to be dropping any F-bombs. He's out of his chair. So one of them was apparently left in tears. I've got a cut of them talking about it. Let's play cut 20, please.
3: Well, we were just sitting there with our signs that said, like, we love Sophie, like, thank you, Sophie, for speaking up. And so we were holding on, just watching the game. Again, we were being super great. We hadn't said anything to anyone else. We were being super respectful. We were just holding our signs and cheering for both teams. Mm-hmm. And this lady, older lady, comes up to us. And she comes up to us, and at first I think she's going to be nice. And she asks, like, what are you guys doing? Something like
4: yeah.
3: that. And then it was like, Jesus loves everyone. That's what she told us. And I was like, oh, I know. Like, I'm religious. Like, I know. Like, I know.
4: Nice.
3: Yeah. And she's like, oh, I hope Jesus can forgive you for what sin you've done. And, like, something like that. And then she told us that we were effing insane. There was another lady that, like told us, like, we were able to have our opinions, but we needed to not be political about it. And I tried to explain to her I wasn't trying to be political. I was just trying to support Sophie and support the other teams.
4: And you were
0: okay, so thank you for supporting women and girls was a sign they had held up. Can we put the graphic back up, guys? Can we do that? Because I want to get some of the, describe some of the optics for people of this. So they're courtside. These are great seats. So this is what I'm saying. This feels like there was some baiting that was probably going on. But these girls handle it very well. They seem very classy. And maybe this is, they drew them out somehow, but they've got courtside seats. Thank you, Sophie Cunningham, for speaking up for girls. They're wearing their branded gear. They got the gear going. I got to say, it feels a little bit like an op, but it's a very successful op, and I'm congratulating the op. So Celeste Keaton, the minority co-owner of the Storm, chewing them out, has allegedly, according to reports now, been suspended by the WNBA for 5 home games for apparently saying, take out the trash, telling security to take out the trash. And then whoever said you can't be political about it, it's all political. Men beating women in sports is an act of politics. It's trying to mobilize a voter base of LGBTQIA, two-spirit, four-spirit, five-spirit. No one honestly believes men need to beat women in sports. It's a hoax. It's all a hoax to mobilize voters, to try to push the country further left, to try to undermine the nuclear family, to try to undermine the science of men are men and women are women. That's the op that's taking place. So I don't know if it was some sort of a stunt that went very right or whether or not this was totally organic, but either way, shout out to these girls for pulling this off. Really good stuff. A great brand day for XXXY. It's going to be all over the place. And here's another fun one. WNBA, again, we talk about WNBA like every show now, and none of it has to do with the hoops that take place. So Paige Beckers and Angel Reese, two of the biggest stars in the WNBA, bet on the All-Star game. Cut 8, please.
4: At All-Star Weekend, you and Angel made a bet with each other on this game. Is that bet still?
5: This is how the rich stay rich.
6: You gotta say this money. I'm gonna see you next week on Wednesday.
4: Yeah.
5: At night?
4: No, at practice.
5: Oh, at practice?
6: I mean, I know y'all gonna lose, but if y'all lose,
5: I need to have that.
6: If y'all win, you get it 400.
0: All right, you gotta get the picture. They're betting on the sports, and they're putting a video out on it. I don't know if the WNBA is attracting the highest IQ individuals. Because you can't bet on sports that you're playing in. It's not allowed. In fact, you can stay out of the Hall of Fame for that sort of stuff in baseball. And they put the video out and they took the video down. I've never seen such a snake bit league. And it is just a blast. It's just a blast. I love it. I love every bit of it. All right, more news. The U.S. is banning foreign-made humanoids. This is a good thing. We got a lot of our own humanoids. I was out there at Tesla when I was going around with Secretary of Commerce Lutnick in Silicon Valley. And they got the clankers going. I saw the clankers. I saw the clankers dance. It's real. They got dancing clankers out there at Tesla. That's what they call the clankers, is the word that they use for the humanoids. Why would we have Chinese humanoids in America? We don't need them. We don't need them. There's huge national security risk. Now, I kind of would like to ban us sending our humanoids to China. Good luck on that. But I like this. It's a good move from Trump. Trump is trying to get stuff done. He gets stuff done big and small, which is fun. One thing that he's doing that's small, but I don't know if I like it, though, is he's going to overhaul Dulles Airport. Okay, so any of you go through D.C., occasionally go through Dulles, and I'll tell you right now, the most underrated airport in America. Everyone hates on Dulles, but they shouldn't. The reason why is because, first of all, they got the express lane in the airport. And also, people make fun of the mobile lounges. People have seen these things. I should have had you guys bring up a picture of it. But they have these old-timey trams that look like an old-timey train car, but they're on wheels. And they drive you around the airport. And people make fun of them because they look stupid. But they're actually kind of efficient. And my favorite part about them, though, is they do crash a lot. And that creates great content for my website. So I find the novelty of watching them amusing, but also I enjoy when I see that they crash all the time, and then I get to report on it. So Trump is going to deprive me of that because he wants to overhaul Dulles, make it one of the best airports, and he does want to remove the mobile lounges, which does make me sad. He also wants to build some new parking structures. So he doesn't stop, and that's one thing I absolutely love about this guy. He will never, ever stop. He's constantly thinking of what are things to do. Like, think about, everyone saw that viral video of that guy saving the kid, the 16-year-old saving the kid from the waves. Trump's immediately bring him to the White House. These guys move fast to get stuff done. One thing that you can do to get done something good for humanity is you can donate to preborn. It's been 3 years since the Dobbs decision, and the total number of abortions has increased. Greater access to telehealth and abortion pills in the mail have made it so that it's just too easy and cheap to get abortions. So we had that big victory, but medical abortions are now more than 60% of abortion, medication abortions. And that number is going to go up. Preborn is giving free ultrasounds to girls and women. 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
13: Bible.
0: Unbelievable video footage showing thousands of migrants crossing into Spain from their North African enclave. Which is in Ceuta. I don't know how to pronounce that word on Thursday, but many are entering on foot by sea, and it's all young males flooding in because Spain granted an amnesty over the last couple of weeks. And so now we're seeing maybe a million new people are going to try to get in. This is the problem with amnesty. When you send a signal that is game on, it's open borders, then people know that they can try to enter the country, and they might not only make it in, they might be blessed by the government to be there. It's a great lesson. Europe will not learn their lessons. And this is one of the things that really does concern me about humanity, is our unwillingness to learn lessons. We started off the show spending a lot of time on Dr. Fauci and how so many people who championed him won't turn on him now that we know he was lying to us the whole time. Europe has watched their influence throughout the world diminish, largely due to mass migration and eroding their culture. And yet, what will be the response? A lot of them will be, well, let's do even more mass migration, even though their welfare states can't sustain it, and their cultures are almost non-existent at this point. So a lot of stuff like that that's out there. We'll have a lot more detail for you on that at Breitbart.com as we start gathering up all sorts of footage. I do want to play something for you, which is sort of a treat. Ketanji Brown Jackson showed up on Michelle Obama's podcast. I feel like if I don't acknowledge this, then maybe I'm not alive. I think it was almost like this was done for me. I got some cuts for you. Let's play cut 11, please.
14: And he does one of these things.
15: Uh-huh. Okay.
14: And I'm like,
15: Patrick making a move.
14: I jump up and I say no. Because I had convinced myself that he did not like me. Aww. And he stood up and I said, I just don't want to be hurt. And he said, Ketanji, I will never hurt you. I love you.
15: Whoa.
16: I know.
14: And I was like,
16: and the crowd goes silent.
13: And there are tears.
14: I was like...
13: And then the music plays.
14: I was shocked because yeah. I'd never had a relationship. Aww. I didn't think he liked me. I liked him so much, but yeah. this was a disaster.
16: Yeah.
14: And then he told me he loved me. Yeah. And it was so
16: on
14: from
16: your first
14: that,
16: date.
14: On our first date.
0: Okay, first of all, pretty weird. And second of all, this woman's on the Supreme Court. Is this the look that we want for Supreme Court justices? Is there anything sacred anymore? Obviously not. I mean, she's a goofball who adds Gen Z colloquialisms into her legal opinions, like wait for it. And someone who went to Broadway and did musical theater. But just a reminder of what DEI does. This woman shouldn't be on the Supreme Court. She was the ultimate diversity hire. And it was an act of racism to put her on the court. She shouldn't be there. She's a stupid person. We got one more cut of her. Cut 9, please.
14: The normal general media sources are made available. And I think it's harder when you're talking about there's so much social media
13: yeah,
14: now.
13: I know. This is a whole different world.
14: It's a whole different world, and not everything is reliable. Mm-hmm. And the hardest part for judges is that we really cannot participate.
13: Probably saving you some brain cells.
14: Exactly.
13: But we need you focused on your opinions.
14: Yes.
0: But isn't that the theme of the day? Is that we're at this information crisis because half of the world believes Dr. Fauci and the other half knows he's a liar through his teeth? It's a real struggle here because we cannot even agree on basic facts as a country at this time. The chair of the DCC is Congresswoman Susan Del Bene from Washington. She was on CNN and getting asked by the Democrat Socialists of America. And this cut is an amazing one. Cut 5, please.
17: Should you call out the Democratic Socialists and police your kind of ranks and repudiate the platform of the Democratic Socialists of America?
18: First of all, I think you're talking about some races in bright blue districts in a few parts of the country. The folks in Iowa who want representatives to stand up for them aren't interested in who is running for election in

0: no intention of making that society better, just trying to get theirs and send it back home. This is toxic for this country. And let me ask Suzanne Del Bene of Washington, where do you put the rapists? If we're not going to prisons, where do the rapists go? As soon as you give me a good answer to that, I'll start taking you seriously. That's today's show. Go in peace to love and serve the Lord. Thanks for watching and listening.
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10: News this hour at Town Hall. I'm Bob Agnew in Washington. Here is the latest on the U.S. strikes against Iran.
11: The U.S. military has said it has completed what it described as a heavy wave of strikes against Iran. Iran responded by striking a Chinese firm's building in northern Kuwait. U.S. Central Command released footage on Thursday of planes taking off from the flight deck of an aircraft carrier and aerial footage of targets on the ground being hit by airstrikes. U.S. Central Command says the attacks on Iran targeted Iran's Revolutionary Guard Corps. The latest U.S. barrage on Iran comes after the U.S. partnered with Saudi Arabia to strike Iranian-backed militias in neighboring Iraq, killing at least 26 people. I'm Karen Shamas.
10: The Commerce Department reports the economy grew at an annual pace of 1.5% in the second quarter. The economy showing clear signs of resilience and during that time frame as the overall growth did slow down. That's all according to fresh government data released today. Meanwhile, U.S. stocks are rebounding after Microsoft leaped on hopes that its big spending on AI is yielding profits. That has had a number of investors concerned that they may never make their money back. Overall, the computer chip companies are clawing back some of their recent losses. It's a tough year.

0: Year for lettuce farmers, whether it be iceberg romaine or butterhead, demand for the leafy green vegetable is wilting right now, and that means salad-focused eateries are also suffering.
1: Lettuce prices rose sharply in the first half of the year because of hot weather in Arizona, where about a third of America's lettuce is grown. Now, some restaurants are dealing with the fallout of a parasitic outbreak linked to shredded lettuce that has sickened thousands of people. Taco Bell will likely see the biggest sales impact from the outbreak, but market research companies say that other salad-focused chains are seeing less business as well. Rich Thomason reporting.
0: You'll find more on these stories at townhall.com.
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0: A Montana hiker who became impaled by his own trekking pole near the top of the state's highest peak, telling his story.
4: David Cifaldi and his two hiking companions were crossing Montana's froze-to-death plateau July 20th when Cifaldi slipped and became impaled by his trekking pole.
5: I remember rolling over and this kind of realization of like, something's not right here. Realized I had this trekking pole stuck in my side.
4: Cifaldi, a 32-year-old wound care nurse, was concerned about the cost of a rescue helicopter, so...
5: I was able to kind of talk to my friends a little bit and get everybody on the same page that we were going to make the decision to hike out. It took us 6.5 hours.
4: The pole missed any vital organs. I'm Donna Water.
0: A Democrat socialist running for office in Michigan is under fire for using controversial rhetoric about a sitting senator ahead of midterm elections, referring to carrying heads on pikes. This is townhall.com. The world of education just keeps evolving.
6: A school in Raleigh, North Carolina wants to provide literacy of a new kind, AI literacy. Shaw's Divinity School plans to offer a new degree track, a Doctor of Education in Artificial Intelligence and Moral Agency. When it admits the first student in January, it will become the first theological school to offer a degree in AI on either the master's or doctoral level. Jason Walker reporting.
0: The Federal Reserve yesterday decided to hold its benchmark interest rate steady, but it did leave open the door to raising rates in the future if inflation remains elevated. The central bank's rate-setting committee voted 9-3 to leave the short-term borrowing rate in a range between 3.5 and 3.75%. That decision affects the cost of credit throughout the economy.
7: When we were kids, Dad would take us out on jobs.
8: We'd climb up on top of the truck, sit on the ladder rack, and watch him work.
9: I probably should have told you boys to get down, but I like seeing you up there watching and learning.
7: He'd be inside fixing a leak or swapping a water heater, and we'd be out there pretending we were running the whole company.
8: We didn't know what half the tools did, but we knew how he worked. 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
9: That's what I'd hoped you'd remember. Not just what to fix, but how to treat people while you do it.
7: And that's the part that stuck.
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11: God standeth in the congregation of the mighty. Psalm 82. When men of brawn attend, when they take their post in the congregation, Almighty God is not only present, He stands. He stands up in our land and the lives of our countrymen. this Sunday, be among the ranks. We go not only to sing praises to our God and King, but to be equipped, to train, and to be trained for the victory that is ours. Brothers, we are more than conquerors. So suit up, take the hill, and in the promised land, we will lift our glass to the King. I'm Jeff Toring, pastor of Liberty Valley Church, and we are one of his footmen. Come and join us.
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13: A gambling scandal engulfing the WNBA today. It's involving two of the bigger names in the league. We've got the brazen details for you in just a few moments. We have new polling out in key Senate races in South Carolina and in Michigan. Plus, the Department of Energy with a huge announcement in Kentucky. Major economic development news. We'll bring you the details a little later in the show. Today is Thursday, July the 30th. I'm Scott Jennings, broadcasting for Salem. We come to you live today from Knoxville, Tennessee. And on this day in 1965, President Lyndon Johnson signed Medicare and Medicaid into law. It created the largest expansion of federal health coverage in American history. And the setting of that signing was deliberate. It was at the Truman Library in Independence, Missouri. Now, 20 years earlier, Harry Truman had become the first president to propose national health insurance. And there, with Truman watching, Johnson signed the bill and presented the first Medicare cards to Harry and Bess Truman. Over the years, though, Medicare has become a complicated mess for a lot of folks. That's why we, here at the Scott Jennings Show, partner with our friends at Chapter. Now, my own mother signed up for a plan that looked perfectly fine, good coverage, nothing obviously wrong with it. Then she talked to Chapter to see what they had to say, and turns out there was room for improvement. Chapter found her the exact same Plan G coverage that she already had, same benefits and same protections, but for over $600 less per year. Most people assume if nothing seems wrong, that they might already or are probably already in the right plan. But the system is so confusing that people rarely know what they're missing. That is why we partner with Chapter. They compare every Medicare plan nationwide, and they tell you which one makes the most sense for you. If you're already on the best plan, they'll tell you that too. Just honest advice for every American. It's a free call. There's no pressure. You talk to a real person who knows how the system works. You dial #250 and say Medicare plan, or go to askchapter.org/Jennings. Other news today, Capitol Hill. There's still no resolution in the Senate Judiciary Committee for Todd Blanche. He is the acting attorney general. He's up for confirmation to have the job permanently. But Senator John Cornyn of Texas is balking. He wants some information and some changes from Blanche on the president's settlement with the federal government over his leaked tax returns. This has to do with that weaponization fund you heard about. And Cornyn hasn't gotten the answers he wants yet, so today's committee vote on Blanche has been postponed. Complicating matters here is, you guessed it, politics. Trump endorsed Cornyn's opponent in the Texas primary, Ken Paxton. Ken Paxton won that primary, and now Cornyn is a free agent. He's not subject to the political strings of the Trump White House. Take a listen to Cornyn's comments here in cut number four.
14: He was saying he thinks that this might be because you don't like him.
15: You know, I voted with him 99.3% of the time. That has nothing to do with it. This is about making sure that that even if you're the president of the United States, you don't get favorable terms from the government in a settlement of a lawsuit that ordinary citizens would not get, like protection from audits by the IRS into the foreseeable future. So I think this is about making sure that we maintain the integrity of our justice system and fairness for everybody involved.
13: Now, the president himself seemed to acknowledge the rift with Cornyn may be a problem on this nomination. He was asked about it in the Oval Office yesterday. Here's the president, cut eight.
16: All I can say is Todd Blanche is outstanding, and I thought it was pretty routine because he's so good. You just wouldn't find a better person. So I don't know. Maybe John Cornyn's upset with me because I didn't endorse him. I don't know what it is.
13: Just a little while ago, the president weighed in on social media. The president says, quote, "I have no objection to temporarily withdrawing Todd Blanche's name if they," meaning Cornyn and North Carolina Senator Tom Tillis, "do not do the right thing," and then putting him back in after Cornyn and Tillis are out of office. That's the end of the president's statement. Seems the president may be signaling retreat here, at least temporarily, rather than give in to the demands of Cornyn and Tillis over his settlement with the IRS. It's a fluid situation, and we'll keep an eye on it for you. There's an unfolding scandal in the WNBA today. It has to do with gambling on games by two of the better-known players in the league. The league's official social media account posted and then quickly deleted a video showing two stars, Paige Buchers and Angel Reese, apparently making a $400 bet on the outcome of their team's game. So these two players were betting on the games in which they were playing. Here's the video since deleted. Cut one.
17: At All-Star Weekend, you and Angel made a bet with each other on this game. Is that bet still?
18: This is how the rich stay rich.
19: You gotta save this money. I'm gonna see you next week on Wednesday.
17: Yeah.
18: At night?
17: No, at practice.
18: Oh, at practice?
19: I mean, I know y'all gonna lose, but if y'all lose,
18: I get to have that.
19: If y'all win, you get $400.
17: If we lose, then you get.
19: No, you owe me $400.
17: Bet.
13: All right, so what happened? Well, Atlanta beat Dallas 82-81, and Angel Reese, who plays for Atlanta, afterward posted on her social media the word dubs, W for the word win, and she had a hashtag, Cuatrocientos, which is Spanish for 400, referencing the $400. And then in her post-game press conference, Angel Reese said she expected to get her money. Here's Reese, cut seven.
19: Yeah, I'll be requesting my Apple Pay after this.
13: Now, here's the problem. The WNBA's collective bargaining agreement explicitly prohibits players from wagering anything of value on a league game, with possible penalties ranging from a fine to suspension or even dismissal from the league. This episode leaves the league in an embarrassing position. Its own social media account published evidence of two prominent stars violating the league's gambling rules, then attempted to make it disappear. And one of the players involved has clearly admitted to this in a league-sanctioned press conference. This episode is just the latest in a string of public relations problems for the Women's Basketball League. Right now, Congress is asking for information from the commissioner on whether the league is violating Caitlin Clark's civil rights by allowing her to be pummeled night after night. And then there's the case of Sophie Cunningham, who expressed the opinion recently that men should not be allowed to play in women's sports. And for saying that decidedly non-controversial opinion out loud, she's now being berated and scolded by people in and around the league. And so are her fans. Two 16-year-old girls attended a Seattle Storm game wearing shirts supporting women's sports and carrying a sign thanking Sophie Cunningham for her stance. An owner of the Seattle franchise then, named Celeste Keaton, confronted the two girls, and she cursed at them, and she called them insane, leaving one of them in tears. Look at this interaction. Cut nine. This is a grown adult, owner of a professional sports team, bullying teenagers who want to protect women's sports from biological males? I'll tell you what, let's do this. Let's allow every WNBA team who plays against Seattle to add males to its roster and see how the games turn out. Maybe that'll sober Miss Keaton up as it relates to the difference between men and women in sports. At least the WNBA knows it has a problem here. They've banned this team owner from attending the next five home games. The WNBA is clearly a deeply troubled organization. never turns a profit. It has two stars, Clark and Cunningham, who are physically and verbally assaulted for failing to conform to the league's woke agenda. And it is embroiled in a gambling scandal involving Angel Reese, routinely touted as a star by the league, but who often can't make a simple layup. We're going to talk more about this gambling situation with Jonathan Cohen, an expert on the explosion of sports gambling in the United States. He's coming up right after the commercial break. Now, let's talk about supplements. 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Does this thing work? Can I trust it? 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And when you get it and you take it, I think you might be sharing your Relief Factor story with us very soon. More news after this. It's Scott Jennings on Salem. Stay with us. You know, we hear a lot these days about conviction, but real conviction isn't measured by what you say when it's easy. It is measured by what you're willing to do when your beliefs are tested. And that's what makes Charlie Kirk, American Martyr, worth watching. Oh, our friend Charlie. At its heart, this is not a political story. It is the story of a man whose Christian faith shaped his character, guided his decisions, and gave him the courage to stand firm in the face of opposition. Charlie understood that faith isn't something that we practice for an hour on Sunday and then leave it behind. It's meant to influence how we live, how we lead, and how we serve others every day. Charlie's story challenges each of us to consider the legacy that we're building through our own faithfulness and whether we are willing to live boldly for Christ when it matters most. Go to angel.com/SJ. Do it today. Become an Angel Guild member. And when you do, you can watch Charlie Kirk, American Martyr, and help bring more stories of faith, courage, and conviction to audiences around the world.
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3: During the War for Independence, General George Washington, the man we refer to today as the father of our country, led American troops through military defeat after defeat. And in the bitter winter of 1777, he wrote this somber note to a friend in Philadelphia. Quote, "You might have tracked our army from White Marsh to Valley Forge by the blood on their feet," end of quote. Many soldiers continued to march through the deep snows of Pennsylvania without shoes. Others suffered from disease, hunger, and freezing conditions. Nearly 2,000 of Washington's men died, yet George Washington did not lose faith. Amid the hardship, loss, and uncertainty of Valley Forge, he turned to God in prayer. At a time when our nation once again faces division and uncertainty, may we follow Washington's example, kneeling humbly, praying faithfully, and asking God to guide the future of America.
5: The author of the best-selling book, A Revolution of Common Sense. Here's Scott Jennings.
13: Thursday, July the 30th, Scott Jennings broadcasting live today from Knoxville, Tennessee. And we're continuing coverage of this story unfolding with the WNBA. The league posted a video and then deleted it showing Angel Reese and Paige Buchers, two players in the league, making a bet on a game in which they were playing against each other. The video was posted, it was deleted, and then Angel Reese in a press conference after the game said she's expecting to get paid. Her team won the game. The problem is this activity is clearly in violation of the WNBA league bylaws that prohibit players from wagering anything of value on a game. You could be fined, suspended, or even dismissed. What should the WNBA do about this? Joining us to discuss, Jonathan Cohen, who is author of the book, Losing Big, America's Reckless Bet on Sports Gambling. Jonathan, thanks for coming back into the Scott Jennings Show. Give us your reaction when you saw this story. Does the WNBA have a huge problem on its hand here?
24: I mean, this is just so emblematic of the way that the leagues are trying to have it both ways when it comes to gambling. They're insisting, oh, gambling can be fun. You can have fun. You can gamble on the outcome of our games. That will increase our media package deals. That will increase our team values and so on. And it will not have anything to do to threaten the integrity of our product. Whoops. It had something to do to threaten the integrity of our product. And people are going to get really confused and really judgmental and really suspicious if gambling, if athletes, even in a joking manner, suggest that they're gambling on the outcome of even the All-Star game.
13: So this gambling video was posted and deleted. Clearly, the WNBA knows it has a problem. A lot of people out there immediately are going back to the Pete Rose situation, who was banned from baseball, can't even get into the Hall of Fame, because he bet on baseball. Do you see these two situations as similar?
24: In a way, I mean, the Pete Rose situation, I think, is of course sort of more serious, as he was betting on a game while he was the manager, I believe, of the team, of some of the teams involved in some of those games. I don't think he threw the game necessarily, and he did it sort of over a long-standing period. But in general, I mean, again, taking into account that this is the All-Star game, so I don't know if anyone really cares about any All-Star game, but we are talking about athletes or managers gambling on a sport in which they have some say over the direct outcome. And even if you are gambling on yourself to win, it's just suspicious. And the fear is that people are going to think that sports are professional wrestling, where everything is rigged and everything's scripted because all the athletes have money on the line. And it's of course very different from Pete Rose, but I take your comparison. I think it's a fair one to make in some respects.
13: Okay. So, Jonathan Cohen, by the way, is our guest. He's author of the book called losing big, America's reckless bet on sports gambling. Jonathan, if you were the commissioner of the WNBA, what would you do here? Would you fine them? Would you suspend them? Or is it more serious than that?
24: Well, she's got all sorts of other problems. She didn't need this one, I assure you that. She's, I think, by all accounts, sort of the least trusted of the commissioners in modern professional sports. I think, again, this video, which was sort of clearly made in jest, but I think gambling just cannot be treated as a joke when it comes to professional sports and when it comes to professional athletes. So I'm not saying that they need to be made an example of. They need to be suspended or you know, fined or anything super serious. But clearly this is beyond the pale, and clearly this has to be it's almost lucky, I think, for the WNBA to have a wake-up call like this that's all, in the grand scheme, pretty benign, because it could have been a lot worse. It could have been an athlete over the course of many months gambling on their own rebounds or something, because, of course, that's something you can bet on, is an individual WNBA player's rebounds. So I'll defer to you on the what you think sort of the judgment should be, but I think they should be thanking their lucky stars that it was only $400 involved.
13: Yeah, you raise an interesting question about how the leagues are trying to integrate sports gambling into their arenas and into their coverage, and at the same time, they still have bylaws that prohibit players from being involved with gambling of any kind. We've seen this already in other leagues. We've seen NBA, MLB dealing with this. Do you think that the politicians need to get involved with encouraging the sports leagues to clean this up? I think the average fan out there, Jonathan, now assumes that players are involved with gambling of some kind.
24: I think you're right. I think, first of all, I don't think it's true. You know, I think a very, very small percentage of professional athletes have ever gambled or will ever gamble on themselves. But I think a very large percentage of the public believes that it happens or that it can happen. And that's the problem. The most precious commodity that sports leagues have is not their product. It's the perception of the integrity of their product. And if people start to think that these games are rigged, people already think that the NFL is rigged in favor of the Kansas City Chiefs. And if people think that it's really rigged, like actually rigged by gamblers, that's going to be a huge problem. So, you know, whether politicians need to get involved, you know, I'm always wary of that, as I suspect you are as well. But clearly something has to change. And for the leagues, there's just too much money for them to sort of really police it beyond sort of the baseline requirement of maintaining their integrity.
13: Jonathan Cohen is the author of the book Losing Big.
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7: This is a Bloomberg Money Minute. Amazon says its Zoox robo-taxi unit has gotten the okay to deploy up to 5,000 of those boxy autonomous cars, which have no steering wheel, no gas or brake pedal, on U.S. roads over the next 2 years. Right now, those robo-taxis only operate in Las Vegas and San Francisco. Earnings from Microsoft late Wednesday reassuring investors that the billions it's been spending on AI are now starting to pay off, with blowout revenue at its cloud computing unit. Right now, shares of Microsoft are soaring up more than 15%. That's giving the tech sector a big boost, even though shares of Meta Platforms are down 9% after a disappointing forecast and worries about overspending on AI. But the Dow's up 1%, the tech-heavy NASDAQ up more than 600 points, 2.5% higher, the S&P 500 1.5% higher. And oil today a little bit lower. Surprisingly, it's at $84 a barrel, despite the escalating fighting in Iran, which has now spilled into Egypt. Tom Busby, Bloomberg Radio.
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13: Thursday, July the 30th, coming up in just a few seconds, we're going to talk about the big Senate race going on in New Hampshire. It's flying under the radar just a bit, but is this one of the Republican Party's best pickup opportunities of the 2026 midterm? I think maybe yes. John E. Sununu joins us in just a few seconds. First, a word from our friends at the AARP. If you are like me, you've been paying into Social Security your whole working life. That's your money. You earned it. But special interest groups in Washington are pushing cuts to Social Security, and at a time when Americans are depending on it now more than ever. That's why the AARP is fighting to stop the cuts and protect your money. If you agree that Social Security should be protected, take the pledge to do that today at aarp.org/we earned it. All right, New Hampshire, 2026, a lot of Senate races going on. The one that's getting the least attention, but maybe should get more, is New Hampshire. This is a high-stakes race, an open-seat battle featuring a seat that Democrats have held in the form of Jean Shaheen. She's out. Now there's an open seat. The Democrat frontrunner is Representative Chris Pappas. That is on the Democrat side. And on the Republican side, there are two candidates running. The frontrunner is Johnny Sununu, and he's also running against a fellow named Scott Brown. So, Sununu, he's the one that Republicans think has the best chance to pick this up. Let's hear a little bit from his campaign in Cut 3.
12: Congress just seems loud, dysfunctional, even angry. Well, somebody has to step up. Somebody has to get things done. Laser focus on the economy, jobs, our debt, and making our lives more affordable. As senator, I'll have just one job. Stand up for the people of New Hampshire every single day. The New Hampshire way needs to be the American way. I'm John Sununu, and I approve this message.
13: And joining us live to discuss this and the campaign in general is John Sununu. Sir, thanks for joining us here on the Scott Jennings Show. You've been in politics, and then you were out of it. Talk to us about your journey and what led you to run for the United States Senate here in 2026.
14: Thanks, Scott. Great to be with you. You know, seeing you fight the good fight for a long time, I feel like the proverbial radio show, long-time listener, first-time caller, right?
13: Thank you, sir.
14: It's good to be with you. Look, I'm an engineer by training. I worked in technology, manufacturing successfully for several years before ever running for office. But I felt that kind of background, problem solving, New Hampshire small business, that's what we needed more of in politics and in Washington in particular. Enjoyed my time serving in the House and Senate. I was able to write legislation banning internet taxes, protecting our national forest here in New Hampshire, protecting the families of law enforcement officers killed in the line of duty. So, you know, I think I have a good track record of stepping up, getting things done. And after the Senate, I went back to the private sector, right? What I love, technology, innovation, startup firms, big firms, served on the board of some really high-tech companies, great companies. My family has a ski area, Waterville Valley. I served as chairman of the board for the ski area. So, you know, it's a great New Hampshire experience, small business experience. And I'm running because this race is just incredibly important in New Hampshire. We need someone who can be effective in Washington, get things done with the administration, get things done in Congress. You saw the ad, right? It's about affordability, jobs, the economy. That's what people want to talk about. That they want solutions and real answers, not just a lot of rhetoric. And that's what our campaign's been about.
13: Talk to me about the dynamics in the fall. Looks like you're going to be running against this fellow, Congressman Chris Pappas, and you're going to be running under the Republican banner, most likely here. And, you know, look, the two parties have their brands. We've got Donald Trump sitting atop the Republican Party. Chris Pappas, you know, when he was in the House with Nancy Pelosi, voted with her 99% of the time. How much of this is going to be a battle over who is going to be labeled as a party person or who can win the label of independent voice?
14: Well, look, if you want to be recognized as someone who's independent, someone who can get things done, you need to get things done. And I just talked about a handful of things that I did for the state of New Hampshire successfully, sometimes working with Democrats. Sometimes we had Democratic leadership in the Senate. We had Democrat presidents in some of those cases. But I was able to pass legislation. Chris Pappas has attempted very little in his 8 years in Congress. He's accomplished even less. He's been on the Transportation Committee for 8 years. And yet New Hampshire ranks last in New England in federal highway funds. So he's just been totally ineffective. You mentioned the voting record, and it's worth underscoring. When Nancy Pelosi was speaker, he voted with her 222 out of 223 recorded votes. Well, first of all, that's not New Hampshire. It just simply isn't representing New Hampshire. And second of all, you cannot be effective when you're simply voting the party line like that. So it's really a contrast of effectiveness, styles, ability to get things done for New Hampshire. I've done it before. I'll do it again. And equally important, that's what this entire campaign has been about. I'm not looking for another job. I'm not looking to make anyone in Washington happy. I've had a successful career in the private sector. I'm just focused on what's right for New Hampshire, standing up for the people of this state every single day.
13: Talk to us about the issue of energy. Seems to me this is a huge issue in most of New England. Energy prices going up. A lot of it has to do with what's going on at the state level. I think there's a real contrast between your views on energy and what Pappas has done. Talk to us about this, and I assume it's something that's coming up in your conversations with voters across the state.
14: Sure, it does. It does. Look, on the affordability side, three issues, and I'll focus on energy here, but you've got housing, you've got health care, and certainly energy. And energy covers a number of different pockets. But look, it first and foremost, it's about continuing to produce domestically. We've achieved energy dominance in the United States because of our willingness to explore responsibly, to produce responsibly, and export all over the world. Second, we need better infrastructure, better transmission, natural gas pipelines, and that's what permitting reform is all about. Here in New Hampshire, we can't get a gas pipeline with the necessary capacity to come up from the South Atlantic, mid-Atlantic, to New Hampshire through Massachusetts. They block it every step of the way. New York, they block it every step of the way. And that's simply not right. It's not right for America. Certainly, it's bad for New Hampshire. So permitting reform won't necessarily approve every project, but it will give people a time frame, 18 months, where they'll get a yes or no. And that makes all the difference when you're investing in these big infrastructure projects to bring the cost of energy down. And the last thing I'll say is, you know, we don't need new energy taxes. That's obviously something my opponent, Chris Pappas, supported in the past. He talked about higher gas taxes. He voted for $100 billion in new energy taxes under Joe Biden. And that certainly didn't solve the problem. We saw gas prices go to $5 under Joe Biden and the kind of policies Pappas supported.
13: Talking to John E. Sununu, Republican candidate for the United States Senate in New Hampshire. Let's shift focus to national security and international affairs. A lot of people are focused on what's going on with Iran. This has been going on for several months now. It's had an impact, obviously, on energy prices and gas prices out there. It fluctuated a little bit based on what's in the news on any given day. What are you telling voters? How would you handle this if you were a United States senator? The president has broad latitude on national security, but what's your opinion about this conflict and when and how it should come to an end?
14: Well, look, it wasn't the best timing, and I've said that publicly. Wouldn't have been my choice, but at the same time, our focus should simply be on what's in America's national security interest, denying them access to a nuclear weapon, degrading their ballistic missile program, and destroying their ability to fund terrorism through proxies like Hamas and Hezbollah. I think on the nuclear side and the ballistic missile side, we've made great strides, accomplished most of those goals. And the focus right now needs to be on getting the strait open. It's in our interest, of course, but it's in the interest of the regional players. And Saudi Arabia is I think, leading an effort to engage the Gulf states into taking a much more active role in protecting the strait. Europe and China should both be involved as well, because they've got a vested economic and national security interest. And I think if and as they step up, we'll put together a plan that gets the job done.
13: Talking to John E. Sununu, Republican candidate for the United States Senate in New Hampshire. Talk to us a little bit about the politics and the mechanics here. We still have a primary to go. It looks to me like you have a healthy lead over Scott Brown. Interesting, you both have been in the Senate. Scott Brown served in the Senate. You served in the Senate. And you've both come back now to run forward again. Pappas is on the Democratic side. He has a primary as well. And he's getting a little bit of criticism in his primary on the left. From taking money from AIPAC. Is that coming up in your conversations with voters, how they're viewing candidates and their relationship with Jewish donors in this cycle?
14: Well, look, I haven't spoken a lot to Democratic primary voters, and I'll let them battle it out. You know, given that he's been in Congress for 8 years, it is quite surprising that he's being held close to 50% right now in his primary. The last poll had his lead in maybe about 20-22%, which isn't great for an incumbent. I don't take anything for granted on the Republican side. I mean, we've been campaigning hard. You put up an ad there that, you know, we're spending money advertising, making sure we get the message out about bringing down the cost of living, energy security, and the like. So we're running full blast in this primary. It'll be September 8th. And at the same time, we need to keep making the contrast with Chris Pappas, his ineffectiveness on the Transportation Committee, his ineffectiveness as a leader. New Hampshire has even lost the Democrat first in the nation primary because yeah. Chris Pappas and our Democrat congressional delegation has no sway, no clout. What's amazing to me, it was 23 votes, I think, for South Carolina, 19 votes for Nevada. New Hampshire only got 4 votes in the DNC. And that's just testament to the fact that Chris Pappas can't get it done for New Hampshire, whether it's politics, whether it's policy, whether it's substance or funding or leadership. It's just not there.
13: We're going to continue our conversation with John Sununu, Republican candidate for the U.S. Senate, New Hampshire, in just a moment. First, I want to welcome a new partner into the Scott Jennings Show. 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
13: Thursday, July 30th. Common Sense for the American People. Big conversation today with John Sununu, candidate for U.S. Senate in New Hampshire. Senator, you were in the Senate for one term. You've left. You've done a lot of things in the private sector. Now you've come back. What's your opinion? What's changed more since you left the Senate? Washington? Or John Sununu?
14: Well, I've certainly changed. I mean, I've been out working in the private sector for 15 years. You learn a lot. You see a lot. And I'm a firm believer. I want people who have had real world experience to bring it to public service and help solve problems. And so I've certainly changed a little. Look, Washington's changed as well. It's a little bit more coarse. I think a lot of that's driven by social media. It's driven by the fact that people go on social media, politicians, just to try to generate followers, to try to generate a cult of personality. They're often not really worried about actually getting things done. I mean, you see that with some of these socialist candidates around the country. You know, you wonder if they're really serious about doing anything or getting the things done that they claim to want to do, or if they just trying to rabble rouse and build a following. I mean, do they really want to abolish the Senate? Do they really want to abolish our borders and defund the military? These are really crazy ideas that would fundamentally undermine and destroy the fabric of American security and our foundation of government. I will say this, though. The socialists are having impact already on Congress and on candidates like Chris Pappas, the one I'm running against. He voted against the defense authorization bill. Now, this is a bill that funds the Portsmouth Naval Shipyard, supports thousands of New Hampshire workers. Both Democrat members of Congress in Maine voted for it, but Pappas voted against because he's afraid of the socialist left. They're moving him to the left. Support for Israel. On the last vote, a vote to cut off aid to Israel, Chris Pappas couldn't decide if he was for it or against it, so he voted present. Again, the fear and the influence of the left on candidates like Chris Pappas, it's already undermining what I think is in the interest of New Hampshire, because he's failing to take a real stand, and I'm sure it's happening all over the country.
13: Let's do a little rapid fire on a few issues. More nuclear power, yes or no?
14: Big yes. Yeah, we have Seabrook in New Hampshire. Unbelievably successful.
13: Should men ever compete in women's sports?
14: No. And this is an issue of difference. Chris Pappas is on the other side here, unfortunately, and it's not where the people in New Hampshire are.
13: Should voters be required to show identification, and generally, where are you on the SAVE Act?
14: Support the SAVE Act, support the idea of voter ID at the polls. We have it in New Hampshire. Many states have it now. It's not even controversial anymore, and it's a shame that we can't set a national standard.
13: Should members of Congress be banned from trading individual stocks?
14: Yes, I think they should. But let's be clear, that's barely real reform. I mean, I support term limits. I think members of Congress should pay for their own health care. They shouldn't get any subsidy until they fix what they broke. And if you vote to shut down government, you shouldn't get paid. And that's exactly, Chris Pappas is on the front of that line. He voted a dozen times to shut down government. He still collected a paycheck, even though, you know, TSA and the air traffic controllers got stiffed.
13: Who gives better political advice, your father or your brother?
14: What? I can't hear you. They're both very knowledgeable. My brother's more current, but my father has obviously more experience. But my dad always said, not just to me publicly, he said, look, the only advice that's taken is advice that's asked for. And he's always been very respectful of that.
13: All right. This is John Sununu. He is the Republican candidate for Senate in New Hampshire. He is in a primary. It's coming up in September. But most polls indicate that he has a comfortable lead. John, I think this one's flying under the radar, but it might be one of the Republicans' best pickup opportunities. Looks like your website is Sununu.

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6: News this hour at Town Hall. I'm Bob Agnew in Washington. President Trump at the White House this hour touting his new program to replace illegal truck drivers with U.S. veterans.
7: Last year alone, illegal aliens with commercial driver's licenses caused at least 30 deaths and many, many very seriously injured. As president, I made it our official policy to enforce English language requirements for truck drivers and support American truckers on American roadways.
6: The president lamenting the recent trend of allowing illegals to drive long-haul trucks, pushing legal U.S. truck drivers out of the market and making the roads less safe. The Federal Reserve Board Chairman Kevin Warsh yesterday said the markets are responding to real-time economic data, and the Fed shift from providing clues about its next moves may be helping to keep the markets in check.
8: Market participants are learning to play the ball, not the referee. And market prices will continue to respond in the direction and magnitude they see fit. This is, in my view, a change for the better, and we're just getting started.
6: The Federal Reserve held its benchmark interest rate steady on Wednesday, but did leave the door open to raising rates in the future if inflation should remain elevated. On Wall Street right now, it's the Dow up 519 points, NASDAQ up 639. The economy showed a slowdown. Showed some steady growth at the same time in the second quarter.
9: Business activity held up, with investment excluding housing rising at an 8.4% annual rate, down from 10.6% in the first quarter, but still strong. The report credits the surge in investment tied to artificial intelligence, reflecting how private sector capital is clustering around new technology and productivity opportunities. The GDP headline number was pulled downward by imports, which rose at an 11.5% pace. The government noted that shipments of computer chips and other products used to support artificial intelligence investment

0: attributed to that increase. Bernie.
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1: They say courage rises to the surface when people face abnormal challenges. David Cifaldi and his two hiking companions crossing Montana's ominous froze-to-death plateau and approaching the top of the state's highest peak. When their adventure took a bizarre and dangerous turn, Cifaldi slipped and impaled himself on his trekking pole as he went down. Fellow hiker Jesse Ross says it was touch and go for a while about how they would get off the mountain, but Cifaldi's confidence really helped.
3: When I first saw that the pole was in him, I didn't think it was real initially. He never complained at all. Like, never was, you know, bummed out about being hurt or anything like that. He was just head down, navigating, wanting to get off the mountain.
1: The 44-inch steel-tipped pole passed through the flesh between Cifaldi's left arm, missing any vital organs, thankfully, and protruded from his back. After conferring with his friends and considering the high cost of a helicopter rescue, they opted to hike down and safely made it. Breaking news at townhall.com. Tens of thousands of French wildfire evacuees now being allowed to return to their homes.
4: French authorities are allowing 84,000 evacuees from a massive wildfire in southwestern France to return home. While firefighters remain fully mobilized, the announcement on Thursday marks a positive turn in the battle against the blaze. The huge wildfire has burned an area four times the size of Paris. Over 220,000 people had been forced to flee. Higher humidity and cooler temperatures have raised hopes for relief. The fires are part of a series of blazes affecting southern Europe, including Spain, Greece, and Turkey. I'm Karen Chamas.
1: Lettuce prices rose sharply in the first half of the year due to hot weather in Arizona. That's where about one-third of America's lettuce is grown. Now some restaurants are dealing with the fallout of a parasitic outbreak linked to shredded lettuce, and that's making life hard for lettuce farmers.
5: And what doth the Lord require of thee but to do justly, to love mercy, to walk humbly with thy God? A judge in Medina County has dealt corruptly. The prosecutors in Medina County have done wickedly. They have done unjustly. Be instructed, ye judges of the earth. One day you will stand before the judge. Every mouth shall be stopped, and the books shall be opened. In 1775, John Adams risked his reputation representing public enemy in the Boston Massacre trial. John believed in the New World, all men deserve justice, and we do too. I'm Jeff Toring, pastor of Liberty Valley Church, and we are one of his footmen. Come, join us.
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7: Fighting for free speech, Western civilization, and delivering common sense for the American people. 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
8: Quick check of the headlines here on Thursday, July the 30th. Just a few minutes ago, President Trump at the White House announcing what he's calling the Freedom Haulers Initiative. This is to get illegal alien truck drivers off American roadways and replace them with American veterans. Here's the president, Cut 12.
9: Thank you all for being here as we take action to get illegal alien truck drivers off the American roadways. We're doing a very strong movement, and we have had such support for this, and replace them with proud American veterans. And it's about time.
8: If you're interested in this initiative, look it up, freedomhaulers.dot.gov. Now, the president's contending with some economic numbers today that he's not going to love. Gross domestic product last quarter clocking in at 1.5%. The expectation was somewhere between 1.8 and 2%. Last quarter, it was 2.1. So economy growing, but slowing down just a bit. Politics news, South Carolina. The race is on to replace Lindsey Graham in the United States Senate. First polling is out on the Republican primary from Emerson College. They find 22% support Congressman Ralph Norman, 19% support Darlene Graham, who's Lindsey Graham's sister and has the support of President Trump. Russell Fry, congressman, has 12, and Mark Sanford, the former governor and congressman, has 11. Quarter of the voters undecided. The election, snap election, happens on August the 11th. And Emerson, by the way, also out today with a poll in the Michigan Senate race. Democrat primary coming up on Tuesday, this Tuesday. And the socialist progressive Abdul El Sayed has a commanding lead over Haley Stevens. She has the backing of the Democratic establishment. 54% to 39% is the score. That comes up on Tuesday. I tend to think Abdul El Sayed would be easier for Republican Mike Rogers to defeat. We'll see what happens next week. We'll be tracking this race closely for the rest of the year. Speaking of polling, a lot of new data coming out from our friends at the Manhattan Institute on a number of topics, including welfare reform. Joining us to discuss this new data, Jesse Arm with the Manhattan Institute. Jesse, talk to us about this data. What are the top line results of the new Manhattan Institute survey?
10: It's great to be with you, Scott. Thanks for having me. Look, 30 years after Bill Clinton signed welfare reform into law, the Democratic Party has largely abandoned the politics it once embraced in favor of something that is much more activist-centric. The movement has now embraced universal benefits, unconditional cash assistance, and democratic socialism across the board. And our new polling at the Manhattan Institute suggests that the American public has actually not made the same shift, despite the fact that the political class that rules democratic politics has. Something like nearly three quarters of voters, 74%, support work requirements for welfare recipients. 67%.
8: Hold on. You're saying to me that three quarters of American voters support work requirements for Medicaid or for welfare? Three quarters of the American people?
10: That's not all I'm telling you. Let me tell you more of these numbers I memorized before
8: all
10: this,
8: right?
10: Okay? 67% favor targeted assistance over universal benefits. 80% prefer providing benefits through food, housing, and health care over unrestricted cash. And Scott, what's interesting about all of this is the fact that this is not new stuff. This was the welfare reform of the 1990s. This was Bill Clinton's Democratic Party. And the Democratic Party of today couldn't be further from that. Socialism is ascendant. Abdul El Sayedism, whatever that's all about, is ascendant. And it's not your father's Democratic Party anymore. It's not JFK's Democratic Party. And it ain't Bill Clinton's Democratic Party.
8: This is an important political question, because I spent all last summer sitting at a desk at CNN being assured by everybody else that was sitting out there that work requirements in Medicaid were going to be the death of the Republicans in the November 2026 election. And, of course, they wanted to ignore the fact that Bill Clinton was working on this back in the 90s. But this polling, to me, is astonishing. And, Jesse, it suggests to me that Republicans who voted for the Big Beautiful Bill, who voted for work requirements, ought to lean into it in the upcoming election. Is that what the poll tells you?
10: I think that's absolutely correct. There is a broad public consensus that neither party, actually, to be perfectly honest with you, Scott, fully owns at this point. Americans continue to favor this Bill Clinton formula of combining compassion with responsibility. Okay? Pairing this meaningful support for those in need with expectations of work, program integrity, and public order. And while Democrats have increasingly, I think, distanced themselves from that approach, Republicans have not always, presented it effectively or defined the fact that they own this issue. And what our polling suggests is that there remains a substantial political opening for candidates who want to champion welfare pragmatism and mainstream public safety ideas. I should also mention we attested these ideas that a lot of these DSA candidates are running on about abolishing police, prisons, and the border. Very unpopular across the board, every demographic, including those who are the most left-leaning voters in this country. And I think that, you know, the moderate politics that helped Clinton build a durable electoral coalition are still up to grabs. And I think Republicans are a whole lot closer to them, somewhat ironically today, than this Democratic Party.
8: Jesse Arm is with the Manhattan Institute talking about a broad set of new polling questions just released from Manhattan. Jesse, you had an interesting question about the death penalty. We don't see data on this very often. How do Americans feel about the death penalty here in 2026?
10: Yeah, this is a pretty interesting one. The death penalty is quite popular, and that matters. That matters from the standpoint of the fact that Americans believe in retribution for egregious crimes. They will not be made to feel bad for believing both that this is a just outcome and that it serves some kind of deterrent effect. Americans are actually not only in favor of the death penalty in instances of capital crimes by the offender as well. They're also interested in pursuing the death penalty for child rapists, for terrorists who wish to blow up Americans but fail in succeeding to do so. There are a whole lot of outcomes in which Americans have an appetite for a much harder approach to crime and punishment. And increasingly, I think the Republican Party has this temptation to go soft on some of these questions. They should not, and they should be wary of the fact that the American people believe in this as a virtue as well.
8: All right, you've seen a lot of data here, Jesse, things that are working for both parties, things that aren't working. If you were a Democrat, what would concern you the most about the data here in your latest survey?
10: Well, I think what I'd be concerned about is the fact that Democrats are incentivized to say exactly the things in primaries that they're going to be hurt by in general elections. So the Democratic Party has this ascendant force right now. It's the DSA. It's Democratic Socialists. It's people who have sympathies for Islamists and people who engage in jihadi terrorism. Okay. And you know who's not a part of that train? Who's this big loyal constituency to the Democratic Party for many, many years at this point, but who are consistently preferring Andrew Cuomo over Zohran Mamdani, preferring Haley Stevens over Abdul El Sayed, preferring, Jasmine Crockett even over James Tallarico in Texas. It's the black voters, okay? Majority of black voters, which have been a massive piece of the Democratic constituency for such a long time, are increasingly seeing their preferences replaced. The central story of the American left at this point is no longer one about slavery being America's original sin and working class and middle class black folks who just want to have a good life and pursue, freedom and prosperity. Increasingly, it is this more radical story. Somewhat ironically, as the Democratic Party gets whiter, gets richer, gets more highly educated, there's this new activist centered story about the global South and America as sort of an imperial evil that is not uniquely evil, because there's also all of these other Western imperial powers, whether it's the UK or whether it's Israel or really you name it, anyone who kind of fits into this colonizer bucket. That's the new central story on the left, and it's replacing the things that black voters care about, who are the most loyal voting bloc for the Democratic Party.
8: 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Major economic development news from the Department of Energy. We have that story next. 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
18: Maybe you've thought about taking a cruise. 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This is the Gulf of America Cruise. 7 days through the Caribbean with Mike Gallagher, Scott Jennings, Larry O'Connor, Jennifer Horn, and a ship full of people who love this country. 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
18: 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Here's Scott Jennings.
8: It is Thursday, July the 30th, broadcasting for Salem. Common Sense for the American people on location today in Knoxville, Tennessee. Let's talk energy and economic development, shall we? The Commonwealth of Kentucky has landed what could become one of the largest private investments in the history of that state. The Trump administration's Department of Energy has announced a partnership to redevelop part of the old federal nuclear site in Paducah into an enormous artificial intelligence and high-performance computing campus. The investment they're talking about here is huge, $100 billion, all privately funded, by the way, and it has a massive economic impact, about 8,000 construction jobs followed by 600 permanent jobs once this campus is up and operating. This is not a simple case of just another data center that's plugging into the existing electrical grid and leaving people wondering whether their utility bills are about to shoot through the roof. The developers here are also planning to build the energy infrastructure needed to power it. This is a key point. NextEra Energy is the company here, and they are planning to construct 2 gigawatts of new natural gas generation. And this would upgrade the region's transmission system and add as much as 2.6 gigawatts of battery storage. The AI campus itself expected to require about 1.8 gigawatts. So in other words, the project is going to produce and store more electricity than the data center consumes, and the excess power is going to flow onto the regional power grid. This is a good thing for every regular ratepayer. Americans on data centers are worried about how these data centers are going to affect their electrical bills, and this project seems to get it just right. President Trump has been talking a lot lately about this ratepayer protection pledge, and that means these facilities cannot simply consume enormous amounts of electricity and force small businesses and families to subsidize them. The companies that are benefiting from the AI boom, I think, should help pay for the new generation that's needed to support it, and that's what's happening here. The energy secretary is named Chris Wright. He was in Paducah to announce this project, and he says this is an example of how America can build the infrastructure necessary to win the AI race, but not burden everyday average American ratepayers. Let's listen to Chris Wright in Cut 11.
20: So we've got a number of industrial sites around the country that were key in World War II and post-World War II efforts. And then as those efforts ramped down, those sites became quiet, jobs left those regions, and we're revitalizing those regions to allow the development of massive new power generation, data centers, and additional advanced manufacturing to bring jobs and opportunities across rural America, allow us to lead China in the AI race, and push down electricity prices after 4 years of inflated prices under President Biden. Of course, there's a fear campaign going on right now. And why it's going on is the Democrats, since the election of President Obama, have spent 17 years pushing up electricity prices. Blue states have 50% higher electricity prices than red states. And now they figure they've got the perfect scapegoat. It wasn't our bad green policies. It was data centers that did it. Of course, it's total nonsense.
8: Here's my take. Actually, I have two takes. Number one, Chris Wright is dead on. You have Democrats trying to deflect attention from their own policies and blame something for higher energy prices that's not to blame. Number two, in my opinion, this is what intelligent economic development ought to look like. You take federal land that's already served an important national purpose and put it back into productive use. You know, this Paducah site, I'm familiar with it. I'm from down in that area. It once enriched uranium for America's nuclear energy and national security programs, and the government is continuing the necessary environmental cleanup. But the property has available land, it has transmission capacity, it has water infrastructure, fiber connectivity. These are the assets that you need for a modern computing campus. Number two, they are requiring new energy production to accompany this project and to meet new energy demands. You can't build the AI economy with slogans and wishful thinking. Artificial intelligence is going to require extraordinary computing power, and it needs reliable electricity every second of the day. That means things like natural gas. It means transmission lines. It means storage. And it ought to mean a major expansion of American nuclear power as well. Finally, this is being built in America's heartland, right in middle America, Western Kentucky. Congratulations on the project. This is a good thing. It's a good thing for the Trump administration, good thing for Kentucky, good thing for America in general. Richard Hudson, congressman from North Carolina, is next. Stay with us on the Scott Jennings Show.
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23: This is a Bloomberg Money Minute. Elon Musk, the world's richest person, plans to spend upwards of $120 million to help elect Republican candidates in at least eight states ahead of this November's midterm elections. That's according to the New York Times. On Wall Street, the tech sector seeing huge gains today, thanks mostly to earnings from Microsoft that came out late Wednesday, showing all the billions of dollars it's been spending on AI have now started to reap some benefits, especially in its cloud computing unit. With Microsoft shares soaring now, nearly 17% higher, we have the Dow up more than 1%, to the tech-heavy NASDAQ 2.5% higher, the S&P 500 up 1.5%. And the Silicon Valley, California town of Atherton regaining its title as the most expensive zip code in the U.S. The median home price, nearly $10 million this year, according to Property Shark. Fisher Island near Miami was second. Bridgehampton, part of New York's Hamptons, was third. Tom Busby, Bloomberg Radio.
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26: During the War for Independence, General George Washington, the man we refer to today as the father of our country, led American troops through military defeat after defeat. And in the bitter winter of 1777, he wrote this somber note to a friend in Philadelphia. Quote, "You might have tracked our army from White Marsh to Valley Forge by the blood on their feet," end of quote. Many soldiers continued to march through the deep snows of Pennsylvania without shoes. Others suffered from disease, hunger, and freezing conditions. Nearly 2,000 of Washington's men died, yet George Washington did not lose faith. Amid the hardship, loss, and uncertainty of Valley Forge, he turned to God in prayer. At a time when our nation once again faces division and uncertainty, may we follow Washington's example, kneeling humbly praying faithfully, and asking God to guide the future of America.
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8: Coming up in 60 seconds, we talk to the chairman of the National Republican Congressional Committee, Congressman Richard Hudson of North Carolina. But first, here is a reality that the bureaucrats don't want to talk about. Alzheimer's is becoming an economic time bomb, and our country is simply not ready. Cases are on track to double to 14 million by 2060. This will put pressure on families, the workforce, and an already strained Medicare and Medicaid system. Here is what should get your attention. It's American families that shoulder most of the burden. They cover about 70% of the $400,000 lifetime care cost for any Alzheimer's patient. Now, our competitors in the world, they're not standing still. China, in fact, has launched a national priority to expand early diagnosis and treatment. Why aren't we doing that here in the United States? We have the tools, like simple blood tests to spot the early signs of Alzheimer's. And it's good politics. 4 in 5 voters say they are more likely to support a candidate who prioritizes better access to Alzheimer's detection, diagnosis, and treatment. That would be good for families. It would certainly be good for the economy. And frankly, to me, it sounds like common sense. To get in on this conversation or join the fight, go to our friends at marketinstitute.org. That is marketinstitute.org. All right. Earlier this week, we passed the 100-day mark until Election Day, and the National Republican Congressional Committee released a memo about the GOP's position as it relates to holding the majority in the November midterm. Here to discuss that is the chairman of the NRCC. That's what we call it in Washington. His name is Richard Hudson of North Carolina. Mr. Chairman, thanks for joining us here on the Scott Jennings Show. You released a memo 100 days to go. Tell us, why do you think Republicans are positioned to defy history and hold the majority this November?
4: Well, thank you, Scott. It's great to be with you again. Listen, there's no question we're going to hold this majority. Number one, Republicans are on offense. You know, we've got great candidates. We've got a battlefield that favors Republicans. We've got record fundraising, and the polls are tightening in our direction. You know, we're not just focused on campaign slogans. You know, our majority in the House has been focused on the American people, and we have a clear agenda to run on. Tax cuts, a secure border, an economy that's working. And finally, you know, this election is going to be a choice, and the American people are going to be asked to decide, do you believe in Donald Trump's agenda that is bringing this country back, or do you want to follow the socialist agenda that Mamdani and others are now pushing for the Democrat Party? And so, you know, the indicators are going our way. We are campaigning on promises made, promises kept, and this election is going to be a choice election, and the Democrats are making that choice very easy for the voters.
8: Mr. Chairman, it seems to me you have a few things going in your direction. One of them is, after all the redistricting fights, it seems to me the Republicans probably have netted out 10 to 12 seats here. That's number one. Number two, you have a financial advantage. It is a substantial financial advantage for your committee and for the Republican Party. And number three, and we've been talking a lot about this on the show, it strikes me that the Democrats in a lot of these purple districts have been nominating or are about to nominate candidates who are way, way outside the mainstream. Do you see those three things as key advantages, and maybe comment on each of them?
4: Sure. I think you're 100% right. I felt like we had a favorable map coming into this election before redistricting. You know, typically a midterm election is a correction election. So presidential election, whatever party the president's in, when they come into office, they usually bring in a lot of extra seats. And in that midterm, you'll see the voters in those districts sort of go back to their normal voting patterns. And you do see these swings, but that's just not the case with this map. It's a tiny map. There's so few seats that are up for grabs. There's just a lot of Republican seats are safe and a lot of Democrat seats are safe. So when you look at the seats that are actually up for grabs, there's more Democrats sitting in Republican seats than Republicans sitting in Democrat seats. That became even more the case after redistricting. On fundraising, you're exactly right. You know, for the first time since I recall, the Republicans have outraised the Democrat campaign committee and are building resources to compete on a bigger map than Democrats are going to be able to afford to play on. And the reason is money follows momentum, and Republican donors understand what's at stake. And so Republicans will have the resources to tell our story, to make this case to the voters. And I think that's a huge advantage. And I think, you know, another factor that is really important is just candidate quality. You know, and right. You talk about sort of the leftward trend of the Democrats. I mean, I've described it as a Bolshevik revolution in Democrat primaries. You know, all the energy and all the money is going to candidates. I'm not calling them socialists. These are candidates who call themselves socialists. And they've put in writing what their agenda is, and it is anti-American. And, you know, we're no longer a case in this country where Republicans and Democrats are debating marginal tax rates or, you know, arguing over the size of the bureaucracy. The Democrats now are arguing to fundamentally destroy the institutions that make our country great. And so, you know, they are nominating candidates that are unelectable. And it's, you know, you look at these battleground districts. Thanks to President Trump working closely with us, helping us recruit candidates, supporting candidates early. We've avoided primaries in almost all these competitive seats, whereas the Democrats have had bruising primaries, very expensive primaries. And as you say, they're electing these self-proclaimed socialists that make it very easy for us to draw a contrast for the voters.
8: That voice you're listening to, Richard Hudson, congressman from North Carolina. He's part of the leadership in the House for the Republicans. He runs the National Republican Congressional Campaign Committee. He's in charge of getting Republicans elected in November. Congressman, on this issue of socialism taking over the Democratic Party, I was reviewing some CNN polling today. Listen to this. You may not have seen this yet. The percentage of Democrats who say to CNN that they are either enthusiastic or at least okay with their party nominating socialists, 73%. You have three quarters of the Democratic Party who at a minimum say, yeah, I think it's fine if we go down the socialist route, and a lot more are enthusiastic about it. To me, campaigns are about setting up bright lines. You couldn't have brighter lines between this socialist agenda and the common sense agenda. The speaker says it's common sense versus communism. Is that a label that we're going to see the Republicans using all over the country?
4: Well, I think so. But, you know, we're going to tailor every one of these races based on the district they're running in. You know, for example, we've got Kerry Buck running in Nevada against Dina Titus. Kerry Buck's one of the best candidates we've ever had. She's a former teacher, former principal of the year. Her husband's a retired police officer. One of her children's in the military. She's held a Democrat state Senate seat. She is exactly the kind of candidate we look for. And she's running against Dean Titus, who voted against no tax on tips in Nevada.
8: Yep.
4: So you're going to be hearing a lot about that vote. And I believe, you know, we're going to prevail because of that. But, you know, it is a stunning number, Scott, that 70% of Democrats would be okay with socialist takeover. I mean, to me, though, it's really an indictment of our education system in America that any American would think socialism is a good idea. You know, I think, you know, the self-proclaimed socialists try to sell it as capitalism light or a kinder, gentler version of capitalism. But anyone who's studied history, anyone who knows anything about economic theory understands that socialism is a transitory period between a free society and totalitarianism and communism. And it always leads to pain. It always leads to suffering and death. And every American should reject socialism. So what it tells me is that as we run these campaigns, we've got to connect the dots for the American people. You know, it's not enough to say that this candidate's a socialist. It's to say this candidate's a socialist. And that means everything that you purchase for your family is going to be more expensive. It means that you will have less choices about your family's life in terms of you can't choose your doctor. You can't choose the school. You know, these choices will all be made for you by a government. And good luck if that government, you know, is benevolent or not. I mean, that is not the world that Americans want to live in. You know, Republicans offer a different view where we have a secure country, a free country, a safe country where every American can live up to their potential and every American family can afford the things they need. That is our vision for the country. And we just have to connect the dots to how dark and dreary and depressing the Democrat agenda is.
8: Congressman, in your memo, this 100-day memo, you had the national generic ballot at 4 points for the Democrats, not an insurmountable lead by any stretch of the imagination. Some other news outlet polling this week has it a little wider, but basically the generic ballot is floating slightly Democrat at this point. Do you feel okay about that? And maybe talk to our listeners about the generic ballot. It seems to me if you go into Election Day and the Democrats have less than a 5-point lead, they're going to be in trouble here.
4: No, you're exactly right, Scott. You and I have been around campaigns a long time. You know, I remember one of the first lessons I learned was conventional wisdom is if the Democrats' generic ballot is 6 points or more, you're going to have a tough time. If it's less than six, then it's Republican Disneyland. So, you know, that's kind of the dividing line in my mind. And I think it's become even more the case that a lot of folks don't answer polls. And a lot of conservatives in particular don't trust these polls. And so if you look at Republican polling, it always lags. And we always do better. You know, and the other thing I would point out is a lot of these polls that the Democrats are pointing to are nationwide polls. You know, we don't have a nationwide election this November. We have a district by district election. You know, in some cases we have Senate races, which are state by state. But in the case of Congress, these are district by district, community by community fights. So we look at polling in these competitive districts and in the districts that we care about, the numbers are moving our way and we feel really good about the polling.
8: I think the coverage of the midterms is also skewed. It seems to paint a picture that Republicans are on defense everywhere. You mentioned that race in Nevada, which, by the way, we had Buck on the show yesterday. There are other races. Maine's 2nd District, North Carolina's 1st District, New Mexico 2, Texas 34, Washington 3. I won't mention all the names, but here's the one thing they have in common. They all have Democratic incumbents or Democrat-held seats today. And in my opinion, Republicans are on offense in all those districts. And so I think the coverage this year is going to be, oh, Republicans are on defense here, but you all have actually put the Republican Party on offense in a number of districts, which is a testament to your leadership at the NRCC and candidate recruitment. That's Richard Hudson, Congressman from North Carolina, Chairman of the National Republican Congressional Campaign Committee. Mr. Chairman, you've got a huge job ahead of you, and we wish you the best of luck saving the country from the communists this November. And we will talk to you throughout the November cycle. Thanks for joining us today. We got to take a break. More to come on the Scott Jennings Show right after this.
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31: If the leftists haven't had enough yet, there's more. 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
8: All right, rounding out the show here on Thursday, July 30th, and rounding out my week. I'm going to take a few days off after today. The world travels of Scott Jennings have worn out Scott Jennings. I gotta get some vacation before the summer ends. So We're going to round out today, take a couple of days off, and get back in here late next week. By the way, in the United States Senate, just a few minutes ago, along party lines, 50-47, a resolution has passed allowing for 74 of the president's nominations to move forward, including TSA and FEMA administrators, the U.S. Archivist, White House Budget Deputy Director, and the U.S. Ambassador to Australia. This is sort of an en bloc set of nominations that's going to move forward. So some folks the president has sent up will eventually, very near future, be in their offices in Washington. That'll be good news for those people. We've been talking on the show today. We've had some polling and some analysis today about how the Democratic Party is currently being taken over by and is in thrall to these socialists, these communists, these Marxists. And I was scanning the morning headlines, and one jumped out at me. The headline was, Barack Obama fathered today's Marxist Democrat Party. And I thought I'd dial up the author for a little conversation. His name is Joshua Monnington. He writes for The Federalist. That's where you can find this piece. He joins us live. Joshua, thanks for coming into the show here. Just talk to us about your piece. It's your contention that Obama is a direct line, the father of all this socialism in the Democratic Party. Give us your theory.
0: Thanks, Scott. So last week there was this moment where Obama was getting a photo with WNBA superstar Caitlin Clark and telling her, you know, you're fantastic. Don't worry about all this nonsense, you know, related to some controversy over no calls where Caitlin Clark appears to get fouled and nothing happens. And that happened in the wake of a USA Today op-ed where the author basically accused Caitlin of drumming up some sort of KKK-style violence because she complains when the ref doesn't call a foul. And so people online were saying, oh, look at Barack, you know, he's so moderate. And I argue in the piece, no, Barack Obama is no moderate. He's the one who pioneered the radicalism that we see in the Democrat Party. And it also ties in with this question is, you know, are the DSA socialists like Zohran Mamdani, are they the logical next step in the radicalism of the Democrat Party, or are they hijacking the party? And I argue that they're just walking in the footsteps of Barack Obama's radicalism. They're a fulfillment of the trend that he started.
8: What do you think Obama's most radical legacy actually is? Some people point to him and say, you know, for his time, he actually did have more moderate positions than the modern Democrats. But I don't think you agree with that. What is the most radical legacy as we think back on his two terms?
0: Yeah, well, there's a couple competing options. One would be Obamacare, right? The supposedly Affordable Care Act. And we were told, you won't lose your doctor, it won't add a dime to the national debt. I don't know about you. My doctor stopped taking health insurance because of all the government takeover of the healthcare insurance industry, the changes. He wasn't allowed to do medicine the way he had done it before. Premiums have nearly doubled since the institution of the Affordable Care Act. So that's a competitor. But I would argue if you're going to look at number one, it's the normalization of the oppressor versus oppressed matrix. And way before we had the summer of violence in 2020, way before we had this, you know, nationwide Black Lives Matter movement, you saw Obama inserting himself into local interactions, whether it was Ferguson, Missouri, where he implied that maybe the police had acted incorrectly in shooting Michael Brown. He acted like there was a racial component. The same thing with the shooting of Trayvon Martin. Inserted himself into a situation where a friend of his got arrested by the police because they mistakenly thought he was breaking in, made it sound like it was a racial situation, even though he didn't have all the facts. And I'd say the normalization of the Marxist oppressor versus oppressed matrix is probably his biggest and most damaging legacy.
8: I couldn't agree with you more. I think that way you've just described it, that is the basic operating DNA of the modern Democratic Party. It's what's fueling all these socialists in these primaries. And I'll just tack one more thing onto it, this concept that somehow the United States of America is rotten at its core and that it needs to be ripped out root and branch, because inherent to America is that the people who founded or run America are themselves the oppressors. I think you've got it just right. The author is Joshua Monnington. He's got a piece in thefederalist.com today called Barack Obama fathered today's Marxist Democrat Party. Joshua, thanks for your time today. We're signing off from Knoxville, Tennessee, and for a few days, please, though, join our special guest hosts. It's Salem, it's Common Sense for the American People, and I'm Scott Jennings. Thanks for listening, and we'll see you in a few days.
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8: News this hour at Town Hall. I'm Bob Agnew in Washington. The White House is encouraging veterans who drove large military vehicles to consider a career in trucking. The president held an event to highlight the campaign at the White House this afternoon to get more American drivers in the ranks. He says there are dire consequences to allowing illegal immigrants to drive commercial vehicles.
9: Just a few weeks ago, a Pennsylvania state trooper was killed by an illegal alien from Haiti driving a semi-truck. He was let in by Joe Biden and the open border policy of the Biden administration. By the way, today we have the safest border in the history of our country.
8: Attracting more veterans to trucking will help replace immigrant drivers who lost their commercial driver's licenses during the president's recent crackdown over the past year. The economy showed clear signs of resilience in the second quarter.
10: The Commerce Department reported that gross domestic product expanded at a 1.5% annual pace from April through June, a deceleration from the 2.1% rate in the first quarter of 2026. The figure also came in below what many economists expected. Imports were a major drag on growth, reflecting heavier demand for goods sourced from abroad.
8: That is correspondent Bernie Bennett on Wall Street right now. The Dow is up 590 points. A first-of-its-kind CDC study finds deadly mold infections more common.
11: About 450 cases in Atlanta area hospitals over 5 years, and about a third of the patients died in the hospital. The study found hospitals can expect to see 3 to 5 cases per year for every 100 inpatient beds. Senior study author Dr. Jeremy Gold says it's important to understand because the problem may grow in the future as more people are exposed to mold in the wake of natural disasters influenced by climate change. Infections are especially dangerous for the elderly and patients with weakened immune systems. The study highlights the need for hospitals to be aware of potential cases, especially in areas prone to mold problems. I'm Jennifer King.
8: More of these stories at townhall.com.
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2: The average long-term U.S. mortgage rate rose for the fourth consecutive week to its highest level in a year, another setback for prospective home buyers hoping for a break from the elevated home loan borrowing costs, the rate now for the 30-year fixed rate up to 6.66%. There's been a tragic drowning in the state of New Jersey. We get more from correspondent Lisa Dwyer.
3: One child has died and another is missing after the two 10-year-olds went into a rain-swollen New Jersey River. An 11-year-old survived. The local mayor says the girl's life might have been saved by her brother, one of the 10-year-olds who drowned, saying that as he was going under, he pushed her and she ended up on the rocks and was able to climb up. The other 10-year-old, a girl, is still missing. An adult male tried to help save them, but had to turn back due to high water and strong current. I'm Lisa Dwyer.
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4: Over a dozen elephants have died within a month in Kenya after eating cyanide-contaminated tomatoes, according to wildlife authorities. 15 elephants in southern Kenya from Amboseli National Park died after eating the tomatoes from nearby farms. Authorities did not specify who might be responsible for the contamination. However, in the past, farmers have been suspected of poisoning elephants to protect their crops. The park in southern Kenya borders an area where farming and the raising of livestock are prevalent. The Kenyan Wildlife Service warns that the contamination could affect local livestock grazing in the area. I'm Karen Chemas.
2: Soldiers and emergency workers continue to comb through the badly damaged shopping mall and collapsed houses looking for trapped survivors after an earthquake that killed at least 18 people this week. You'll find more of these stories at Town Hall.
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11: And welcome to the Thursday. It is the Thursday, July 30th edition of the Best Stocks Now show. And volatility is the word right now in the market. After an 1,100-point sell-off in the Dow yesterday, look what we have today. We have a big rally, especially in the NASDAQ. The Dow is up 336 right now to 51,930. The NASDAQ on fire today. It's up almost 600 points. It's up 2.45%. Gold is up $66 or 1.61%. We've got oil down a little bit, 78 cents to $83.68. And after yesterday's Fed decision, which was really no decision, but maybe leaning a little bit dovish, and we'll get Barry's comments on that here in a bit, Our 10-year yield today is basically flat at 4.66%, still too elevated in my opinion. So welcome to today's Best Stocks Now show with professional money manager Bill Gunderson, president of Gunderson Capital Management. And I'm here with Barry Kite, our chartered financial analyst and our certified financial planner. Barry, can you spell volatility? Holy cow.
12: All over the board. We've got volatility on equity side. We've got, you know, the 30-year treasury yield spiking after yesterday's comments, as you mentioned, the Fed decision. And it's just a lot of info between earnings, GDP numbers, initial jobless claims, stuff coming from all sides today. At least the screen is green, right?
11: Well, yeah, you left out earnings from Microsoft and from Meta today. Also has a little bit of an impact on the markets. I'm going to credit Microsoft for a lot of the gain in the NASDAQ today. It was kind of funny yesterday, leading up to the Fed decision, we were kind of seeing the same pattern. The memory stocks were kind of steady, but leaning towards the downside. And then the Fed decision came out. You saw immediate drop in the market. Then it rallied and went positive for a while. But between then and the end of the day, the Dow ended down 1,100 points yesterday, which I think is the worst day of 2026. The NASDAQ was down 1.8%. And the S&P 500, which went positive for a short while, was down 1.52%. Yesterday, and oil was up 6.8%. So, listen, I didn't have time to listen to the press conference. I hear a lot of calls for ending the press conferences because they do more damage than they do good. What was your takeaway from our new Fed Chairman Warsh, Kevin Warsh, comments yesterday, Barry?
12: Yeah, I mean, it's a situation where obviously he's still getting his feet under him, and he's in a situation where he's really trying to jawbone rates. What he doesn't want to do in this situation is, you know, he doesn't want to raise rates. We know that the president put him in place in hopes that he would lower rates, and so
11: yeah,
12: you know, he's working through this transition where. If you look at the PCE numbers and inflation today, they came out, you know, tamer. That is because of that oil drop when we had, you know, the ceasefire that didn't last very long. But it tells you that if you can get the Iran thing figured out, then inflation will come back down fairly quickly. And so I think he's trying to figure out a way to tell the market that we might raise, but doesn't want to because he didn't want to have to backtrack, right? I mean, we have a, you know, straight opens up two months from now and things are flowing great. Then what's he going to do? Go back and say, hey, by the way, I know we raised last quarter. Now we're going to, you know, last month. Now we're going to raise this month, right? Or lower this month, right? So it's, he's not in the best situation, and he's kicking the can down the road with some of his talk about, hey, we're not going to really make a true policy decision until these task force work is completed. Task force work's not supposed to be completed till the end of the year. That's why you have folks like Goldman Sachs saying that, you know, they're like, we don't expect any move in rates in terms of the Fed making any moves in rates for the remainder of the year.
11: That's kind of what I expect, because this whole Strait of Hormuz thing is such a day-to-day situation. It's pretty hard to make any kind of decisions in the market, in the bond market, in rates, in all kinds of things. And we don't know if it's going to get worse over there, if it's going to get better over there. I think that's what's pretty much holding the market hostage right now. Is that the situation which ebbs and flows from day to day, like the tides here in Charleston, the extreme tide up and down, back and forth. And then, you know, to add to all of this, we're in the midst of earnings season, and two biggies reported yesterday. One was very good, Microsoft, and the other one was very poor in Meta.
12: Right.
11: So you throw that into the mix. We get Apple tonight. And it's like, wow, how do you make any decisions right now? I'm going off the charts. I have my rules. If a chart breaks support levels, you know, I almost always take action unless there's some kind of extraordinary circumstance causing that breaking of the support levels. We have a lot of cash. We've been raising cash for the last 5 to 6 weeks, I suppose. And just by natural attrition and profit taking. And in fact, there's some stats out on the month of July and the amount of profit taking that was done. It's a record amount of profit taking. And of course, I'm a big piece of that. I'm a big part of that profit taking. And then you've got GDP coming in today, 1.5%. That argues against any kind of a rate hike, I would say. Do you think the market is reassessing the Fed decision right now based on that GDP number that came out?
12: Yeah, I would agree. That's what, you know, that's kind of the that's the other piece that I think is why he doesn't want to officially raise rates. I mean, you've got GDP at 1.5% was supposed to be, was consensus was in the 2+% range. So came in under than under expected on the rate decrease side. You also had the PCE number came in, PCE inflation number came in a tick lower than expected. So you've got, really this push-pull in the market. Of course, the 30-year's telling you that rates are going up, or at least the the yield curve steepening. But then, of course, on the short side, short-term side of the rates picture, you've got these economic numbers that kind of tell you, maybe you certainly don't want to raise and maybe you want to cut, right?
11: Yeah, there's no way you can hike interest rates with GDP at 1.5%. That's what I think probably between Microsoft's earnings and this GDP number that came out, the market is all of a sudden saying there's no way that they can hike rates. And I think Goldman Sachs probably has it right. There won't be any. You can't cut rates either because you have the fear of inflation, coming from oil prices, which are at $83 per barrel. You know, over the years in the business for me, 27 years, the Fed really has a lot to do with the market, a lot to do with the market. If they sneeze, if they hiccup, if they burp, if they belch, if they say this, if they say that, the market has always been, and it always will be, whether it's fair or not, ultra sensitive to the direction of the Fed. And it goes back to the saying, don't fight the Fed, because the Fed is a very powerful force in America. Whether you agree with having a Fed or not, or agree with Fed decisions and how much power they have or not, the bottom line is they have a lot to say with the direction of the market. They have a lot to say with real estate, where the prevailing interest rates are. They have a lot to say with car sales and car loans and hiring and firing based on where, the Fed is at. So they have a lot of, whether you like it or not, the market follows the Fed very closely. But at the end of the day, it also follows earnings. And the earnings picture still looks very, very, very solid for the next 12 to 24 months. We'll be right back. We'll mention the initial jobless claims, earnings coming in tonight, and earnings that have come in since we spoke yesterday.

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0: And welcome back here to the second quarter of today's Best Stocks Now show. Well, it shouldn't go unnoticed that the weekly jobless claims came in much lighter than expected. Now, there's an argument to raise rates, Barry. We need to hike rates because the job market is too hot. They rose by 9,000, but they're still under 200,000. That's extremely low, 197,000. Is it safe to say signs of a recession, right?
1: No signs of a recession there, even with that GDP number, right, coming in a little lower than expected, still at 1.5%. You've got, you know, you had a 201,000 was the consensus number, came in at 197. The four-week moving average is as low as I've seen it in a long, long time at 202,750, which, you know,
0: unbelievable.
1: We've always mentioned 300K is that worrisome number, and we're at, you know, below 200K. And then even also continuing jobless claims actually fell to 1.78 million from where they were the last week. So no worries there, at least on the jobless claims side of the equation at this point. We haven't seen, you know, tons and tons of layoffs because of AI and all the worry that you've heard of AI replacing folks, this and that. It just hasn't come to fruition at least at this point.
0: No. And then tonight we get Apple reporting, and we get Amazon reporting. Couple of the former Fabulous Seven, I suppose you could say, which ain't so fabulous these days. And tomorrow we get a couple big oil stocks, ExxonMobil and Chevron. Now, I saw an article here today, investors take profits on tech stocks at historic pace. What the article leaves out is the historic rise in these stocks before the historic profit-taking. The rise in these stocks was not just strong. It was meteoric. Are you kidding me? SanDisk, Micron, the South Korea stocks. It was meteoric, absolutely meteoric rise. And to see a round of profit taking is not unusual. And to see even a stronger round of profit taking, they're calling it a historic round of profit taking. But they're leaving out the historic round of price appreciation that these stocks, put in earlier in the year. So that all comes into play right now. And they're also making the argument for the money is leaving the tech stocks and going to other sectors of the market. Well, as I look at the stocks that are up on the days when the tech stocks are down, I look at every single stock, and every single one of them is like a 5 or 6% grower. And I ask myself, does it make sense? Yes, I've lowered my exposure considerably. Maybe we're at 70% cash right now overall, Barry. I haven't added it up, but it's high. It's a very high number. Is it better to go buying Philip Morris right now or Budweiser or Coca-Cola or Procter & Gamble or Johnson & Johnson than to just sit on the sidelines and wait for this all to wash out? It makes no sense to me to ever go into those stocks. I went through the stocks that were breaking out. Target is breaking out to new highs right now. Do you want to own Target? Others like that. Ross Stores is breaking out to new highs right now. Do you want to own Ross Stores, which is a 6% grower? TJ Maxx has a very perky chart right now. Do you want to own TJ Maxx? That just makes no sense to me. I think it's better, instead of parking money in stocks like that, to just wait and see where the growth stocks go from here, because the growth stocks are still far superior to the alternatives that are out there. Samsung sees AI-driven memory shortage lasting through 2028. And I know that Samsung reported earnings today. You can invest in Samsung. You can take a look at the chart, SSNLF. It's the weirdest thing you've ever seen. It's uninvestable. You can invest in it through the South Korea ETFs, which have been wild. We sold ours maybe a month ago, something like that, because of when SK Hynix came public, I said there's too much supply and I don't like the leverage that's being messed around with here in South Korea. South Korea is up 7 to 8% today on this news out of Samsung. But suffice it to say that there's an unprecedented squeeze in memory chips right now, causing an unprecedented rise in price and a unprecedented shortage of these chips, and an extraordinary spend by these AI companies to secure, and not just the AI companies, Ford Motor Company secured their big chunk of memory chips. Tesla, a car company, secured their big chunk of memory chips. These memory chips are in a lot more than just AI. They always have been, and they always will be. How about a new IPO, Barry? You ever go to Jersey Mike's? Would you be investing in a Jersey Mike's IPO?
1: Wouldn't be anything I would necessarily invest in, but at the it is a sandwich I frequent every once in a while, right? But I look at them, good for them. I think I'm pretty sure that IPO will be less volatile than SpaceX, SK Hynix. So, if you're in for food. I had a colleague one time who told me there are two things he never invested in was anything you could eat or anything that flew.
0: Write that one down if you're an investor, because I totally agree with that. I have seen a few good restaurant stocks over the years. Chipotle was a very good one during its heyday. You go way back. I remember when Outback Steakhouse was one of the hottest stocks in the market way back in the early 2000s.
1: Or Roadhouse. What is it? Texas Roadhouse.
0: But, with inflation and thin profit margins, no thanks. So, hey, God bless Jersey Mike. He's gonna clean up in this deal. Blackstone is taking it public. I have no interest. Microsoft surges after strong Q4 as analysts praise Azure, and Copilot. Okay, so let's take a look at Microsoft's quarter that they just had. We talked about Microsoft at length yesterday. MSFT. Microsoft is up, and that's a big reason why the NASDAQ is up so much. Microsoft, I think there was a lot of short interest in Microsoft, and the shorts are running for cover like termites or cockroaches when the lights come on, la cucaracha. Look at Microsoft go. It's up 15% right now. Is it a buy here? How about Meta? It's going the other way. It's volatile. We'll be right back.
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3: This is a Bloomberg Money Minute. We're looking at major gains for many stocks today, Microsoft among them. Those shares surging after a company reported quarterly results that indicate special strength in its AI-related businesses. Also, U.S. refiners posting some of their most profitable quarters ever due to the global fuel shortage as a result of the Iran war. On the other hand, Meta Platforms out with disappointing quarterly revenue forecasts. That is triggering some investor concerns. Meta may not be benefiting fast enough from its massive outlay on artificial intelligence. The U.S. is weighing a major fee for foreign students who want to work after graduating. Wall Street Journal says Trump administration considering a $100,000 fee for international students' ability to work in the U.S. after they graduate from a U.S. university. This could hurt schools and tech companies. And Cheesecake Factory getting a lot of attention today. It's National Cheesecake Day, by the way, full of deals and new flavor rollouts across the cheesecake industry today. Denise Pellegrini, Bloomberg Radio.
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7: God standeth in the congregation of the mighty. Psalm 82. When men of brawn attend, when they take their post in the congregation, Almighty God is not only present, He stands. He stands up in our land and the lives of our countrymen. This Sunday, be among the ranks. We go not only to sing praises to our God and King, but to be equipped, to train and to be trained for the victory that is ours. Brothers, we are more than conquerors. So suit up, take the hill, and in the promised land, we will lift our glass to the King. I'm Jeff Toring, pastor of Liberty Valley Church, and we are one of His footmen. Come. Join us.
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0: And welcome back here to the second half of today's Best Stocks Now show. Well, have things changed at Microsoft? We wrote an article. Barry, maybe you can look that up while I'm going through some numbers here on Microsoft. Take a look on Seeking Alpha.
1: Yeah, I'll see what we.
0: Yeah, see what the price of Microsoft was when we put out a sell, which I've never done. I've never written an article recommending a sell, but I did it on Microsoft because I was so shocked when I got when Microsoft last time reported earnings and I looked at their forward 5-year valuation numbers, and I said, this thing's a sell. That's what the app was saying. And I think we were right.
1: It was in February. Yeah.
0: Okay.
1: February. Publication price was 401 at publication, and essentially it's been it's basically a market perform.
0: Well, it hit 349
1: until yesterday's earnings.
0: Yeah. So it hit 349 in late June. Okay.
1: Yeah.
0: So from 401 down to 349, it was nothing but a downtrend. Now, let's see if we were right, a sell. I think that was the appropriate call at that time. Now, let's take a look at it today, okay? And I use the same criteria that I used last time. Okay, I've got the track record of Microsoft has not been very good recently. In fact, if you take a look at the performance of Microsoft year to date, it's down 19%. We put out a sell in February. Was it a good call? The stock is down 19% year to date, not counting today. Over the last five years, Microsoft has sorely underperformed the S&P 500. Yes. It's true. Microsoft has averaged a total return of 7.3% per year. The S&P 500 is 14% per year. So one half the returns of the S&P 500. Not only is it not a market performer, it's an underperformer by a wide margin. Over the last 3 years, Microsoft has delivered a total return average of just 5.7% per year. That's only 1% better than a 10-year, treasury. The market's averaged 21.3. Microsoft, 5.7. Over the last 12 months, Microsoft is down 23%. The S&P is up 16%. That is major negative alpha. I still think that the sell recommendation that we put out on the stock was warranted. But the other half of this equation is looking forward. What if you own Microsoft now? What if you're interested in buying Microsoft now? Well, my formulation, my 5-year target price, is using a 14% growth rate over the next 5 years. I think that's a fair number. I really do. What did this quarter come in at? Let's see here. Microsoft quarter. I don't have it up right now. But 14% is a fair number. It's been growing by about 13-14 in there in recent years. And if we extrapolate those earnings out over the next 5 years and put a multiple on those earnings, which I do with every stock out there, I get upside potential on Microsoft of 44%, Barry, 44%. That's an F plus. I would not own Microsoft in my portfolio unless you're a longtime employee, you got big gains in it, would incur all kinds of cash. You know, everybody's situation is different. But if you're trying to put the 20 to 25 best players on the field in your portfolio right now, Microsoft wouldn't even come close to being one of those stocks. If you're a deep value investor, no, 42% upside potential. That's an F in my system? No, not a good value. If you're a momentum player, no, the performance has been terrible. It's been subpar. I would now just rank Microsoft as an avoid. You know, if you own it, you do with it what you want to do it. I wouldn't own it, nor do I have any interest in buying it. That's my take on MSFT. And I'm sure it's going to be the talk of the town all day long on CNBC, the Fox Business Channel, Bloomberg, blah, blah, blah, blah, blah. Okay? Because it's a widely held, maybe the most widely held stock out there, right below Johnson & Johnson and Procter & Gamble. Has Microsoft reached those proportions of sogginess? No. But it's a below average stock at the current time. Okay, let's move on to Meta. Meta also reported earnings. Meta has had lots of issues recently, and I would say that their biggest issue, capital spending. Oh, the money that Zuckerberg is spending trying to keep up in the AI race is enormous. The stock is down $52 per share or 9% right now. Fabulous Seven? I don't think so. Magnificent Seven? I don't think so. Let's run Meta through the same hoops that we just ran Microsoft through. And again, you know, this whole that needs to be eliminated from the encyclopedia of investing, the Fabulous Seven. Now it's historical, or hysterical, maybe the word should be. It's hysterical. It's historical. It's past. They no longer are the Magnificent Seven. I'm sorry. Tesla, Microsoft, Meta, Apple, the others. No, they're not the Fabulous Seven anymore. Okay, the performance of Meta. Here we go, Zuckerberg. Over the last 12 months, Meta's down 18%. We have not owned Meta for quite some time. We have no exposure to it. While the Meta is down 18%, the market is up 16%. Over the last 5 years, Meta's averaged 9.6% per year total return, average annual total return. The S&P is 13.8%. It's an underperformer. It gets a performance grade of B-. It gets a momentum grade of B-. Very dull on the momentum front. So now we turn to valuation. That's the next step. We look out over the next 5 years where things look a little bit better, but with the weak performance of the stock, I need both of them to come together, valuation and performance. This stock is hitting new lows right now. That's not exactly a good chart on Meta, but I can make somewhat of a valuation case for it if you think they can hit 15% growth going forward over the next 5 years. I think that's doubtful. I may have to update my numbers. They're looking for 7% growth this year. But regardless, 15% is the consensus estimate out there on the street. It's probably going lower after this report. I can suggest upside potential of over 80% right now on Meta, but I think there's a asterisk next to that. Can they achieve 15% growth? I think that's highly doubtful. Can they get their mojo back? Can they get their momentum back? Can they remain relevant in the AI race? I also think that that's highly doubtful at this point. So there again, if you're looking to put the 20 or 25 best stocks in your portfolio at the current time, Meta would not be one of those stocks. Okay, so I come up with the same opinion on Meta that I come up with on Microsoft. Okay, next, let's see, Lam Research. How about Lam Research? Let's go with Lam Research. Nah, let's skip over Lam Research. Yeah, no, let's look at Lam Research. Lam Research is one of the terrific 25, I would say, in this year. What does Lam Research do? Lam Research makes the all-important equipment for making semiconductors. I think we're going to have a little bit higher opinion of Lam Research, LRCX, than we did of Microsoft and Meta. We'll put it under the microscope when we come back, and we'll see if we can get in a couple more, like Philip Morris, maybe. Big, widely held stock. And a few others that have reported here today. We'll be right back.
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4: It's been said that the truth often hides where we least expect it. According to a Life News expose, the abortion pill mifepristone sends 1 in 25 women to the emergency room, even under strict use conditions. This is not just a statistic, it's a sober warning. Last week, while the FDA quietly approved a new generic version, the risks remain real for the women taking it. Hemorrhaging, infection, life-threatening complications. And this was ironically on the heels of the FDA warning women against taking Tylenol during the pregnancy for fear of harming the unborn child. This is more than a political debate, it's a matter of life and death. As Christians, we believe life is sacred from conception until natural death. We must grapple with the fact that this medical convenience carries a cost often paid in pain, trauma, or worse. We cannot look away. Today, there are at least 1.1 million abortions a year in America, with more than 60% carried out using drugs like mifepristone. 63% of Americans oppose mail-order abortion drugs, which require no in-person doctor visit because they know it's not safe. Each statistic is a woman, someone's daughter, sister, mother, suffering in silence. Each unborn life is a soul made in God's image. Friend, consider this. When we demand that life be protected at all stages, we don't want to just protect the innocent child, but we also want to protect the mother. We stand for justice, compassion, and mercy. Pray for these women. pray for a society that values life over convenience and speak truth boldly, because when the innocent cannot speak, we must become their voice. Let us not allow fear, profit, or expediency to silence the sacred message of life. Let us stand unwavering for life, dignity, and faith. I'm Janine Jones, president of Cleveland Right to Life, which sponsors our From the Median radio program, heard nightly on Salem's 1220 The Word and twice weekly on Living Bread Radio. 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

And welcome back here to the final segment of today's Best Docs Now show. Now let's go to the other side of the street, Barry, where it's a little bit sunnier. Okay, it was pretty dark, pretty cold, pretty gloomy on the Microsoft Meta side of the street, where I have no interest in that neighborhood at the current time. Meta, the capital spending, they're on the spending end. You want to be on the receiving end. Same with Microsoft. Now, on the receiving end, the chip stocks are probably the biggest recipient of those funds that are being spent on these capital expenditures. And the chip stocks need equipment, a lot of it. They're expanding their capacity, right? They're ramping up the production of memory chips. They're ramping up the factories. They need to catch up with this great shortage. They need more equipment to make more chips. Lam Research, LRCX, is on the sunny side of this street. Over the last 10 years, Lam Research has delivered 41% per year to investors, while the market is delivered 24%. The five-year average is 33%. The S&P is 13.8%. Extreme alpha coming from LRCX, which, by the way, has been under heavy pressure recently with profit-taking, just like all the other stocks that are of this ilk. Over the last 3 years, Lam has delivered 53% to investors, the market 21.3%. And over the last 12 months, Lam is up 157%. The S&P is up 16%. You see how much sunnier it is on the other side of the street? Now, having said that, over the last month, Lam is down 33%. That's part of the historic round of profit taking. Now, the question is, we don't currently own Lam. We have. It's been in a severe downtrend. But now it's starting to land. It almost hit its 200-day moving average. Now, here's a candidate. Here's a candidate for buying at this point. You could definitely make an argument. It's definitely one of the terrific 25 here. But before we go any further, we need to look at the five-year target price on Lam. And by the way, Lam is bouncing hard here today. After their earnings report, we take a look at the valuation on Lam. 73%, but I think you could argue for a little bit better growth right there. I'm using 13%. It's probably more like 15 or 16%. I'm going to say that Lam probably meets my valuation criteria. It definitely meets the performance criteria. You're making a list of candidates for your all-star portfolio of the 25 best stocks in the market today. Lam should be a candidate. LRCX, who knows? Maybe it will show up in one of our portfolios soon. The reason we don't own it is it broke support, technical support, and it went on a big sell-off after it broke technical support. Now it's come down to long-term technical support, which is very, this is what a lot of these stocks are doing right now. They've gone through a 25 to 35% sell-off. Some now become worthy candidates for consideration. Others, like Microsoft and Meta, do not become candidates. You see what I'm saying? There's a big difference between one side of the street, which is very dark and dreary, where massive spending is taking place, so much spending that these companies are having to go to the well to borrow money to keep up with the AI race. And on the other side of the street, they're writing checks to Lam, to Microsoft, I mean to Micron, to Samsung, to SanDisk, to Seagate, to all of these companies that have to crank out the chips that these guys need to keep up in the AI race. It's, to me, a very simple story, and it makes no sense to compromise and say, well, you know what, I'm just not going to get caught up. I'm going to go to the middle of the street where it's very dull.
where the traffic is all clogged up with the Johnson & Johnson and the Procter & Gambles and the Philip Morris's and the all the other soggy stocks out there, Coca-Cola, Pepsi. Oh, there's a plethora of those stocks that are just way below average, stuck in traffic, going nowhere, but seen as a better alternative right now than, you know, being caught up in this big round of profit taking. But now maybe this big round of profit taking is abating. We're getting earnings coming in that are showing that it's nowhere near close to being over yet, the growth in these companies. You have Samsung affirming that today. They're saying it's clear out to 2028 before we'll be able to clear the backlog and to catch up. And in the meantime, we're going to need more Lam research equipment. We're going to need more Micron chips. We're going to need more SanDisk chips. We're going to need more Seagate hardware. We're going to need more Western Digital memory stuff to keep up in the AI race. That's the way I see the

0: Well, Barry, we're out of time. Do I still have Barry? I haven't heard him for a while.
1: Oh, I'm here. I was letting you go.
0: Okay,
1: you were radio gold, Bill, so I just let you go
0: Barry
1: for a bit.
0: Yeah, Barry was taking notes. Okay. Well, we're out of time. I'll be working on the newsletter today and tomorrow. It's a very volatile situation that we're in. It's not like I haven't been through this before. It creates selling opportunities and it creates buying opportunities, both at the same time. It's a schizophrenic, bipolar market right now. Best way to explain it. And in between, there's opportunities. But you have to be patient and you have to be clear-headed and you have to watch the charts very, very closely. To get 4 weeks of the newsletter, the live trading alerts, access to the all-important, powerful Best Stocks Now app, go to GundersonCapital.com to set up an appointment with us. Talk to us about financial planning and portfolio management, 855-611-BEST. 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Have a great day, everybody.
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4: News this hour at Town Hall. I'm Bob Agnew in Washington. The White House is encouraging veterans who drove large military vehicles to consider a career in trucking. At the White House, the president talked about the way he's been tightening rules against the illegals behind the wheel, a trend he says has put American truck drivers out of work and made the roads less safe.
5: Many of these illegal aliens don't even come close. They don't want to learn the language. They don't care about the language, and they don't speak it. They don't speak English. They cannot read basic road signs. In many cases, they've engaged in reckless driving that has caused many, many preventable deaths. Many, too many to even talk about.
4: And the president says attracting more veterans to trucking will help replace some of those illegal immigrant drivers who lost their commercial licenses during the crackdown over the past year. The president's election to head up the Labor Department one step closer to confirmation now after he was advanced in committee today. Here is correspondent Laura Winters on the nomination of Acting Secretary Keith Sonderling.
6: The panel voting 12 to 11 along party lines in favor of the president's pick, Keith Sonderling. He's been in charge of the Labor Department on an interim basis since the last Labor Secretary stepped down. Sonderling also worked at the Department of Labor during President Trump's first term in office.
4: The U.S. economy showed clear signs of resilience in the second quarter, even as overall growth slowed.
7: The Commerce Department reported that gross domestic product expanded at a 1.5% annual pace from April through June, a deceleration from the 2.1% rate in the first quarter of 2026. The figure also came in below what many economists expected. Imports were a major drag on growth, reflecting heavier demand for goods sourced from abroad. Yet the core driver behind the economy's continued momentum was consumer spending. Americans increased spending at a 3.2% annual clip, rising sharply from the just 0.5% earlier in the year. Bernie Bennett, Washington.
4: And more of these stories at Town Hall.
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4: A historic divinity school is now offering the first doctoral degree in AI and moral agency.
12: At the end of the Civil

0: War, a Union soldier and Baptist minister, founded a school in Raleigh, North Carolina, to provide formerly enslaved people with religious literacy. Now that same school, Shaw University, wants to provide literacy of a new kind, AI literacy. Starting next year, Shaw's Divinity School plans to offer a new degree track, a Doctor of Education in Artificial Intelligence and Moral Agency. It will become the first theological school of the Association of Theological Schools Network to offer a degree in AI on either the master's or doctoral level. Keith Peters reporting.
1: 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The S&P 500 gained about 122 points.
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0: Glory and Evening Grace, America. I'm Hugh Hewitt, hour number two on this Thursday edition of the program. I'm kicking it off with our next senator from North Carolina, Michael Whatley, former chairman of the Republican National Committee. Of course, he's all over the Tar Heel State, as we are. Michael, tell us, how goes the campaign? The website is michaelwhatley.com, W-H-A-T-L-E-Y, michaelwhatley.com. I'm sure you would like donations and volunteers. Tell us how it's going.
1: It's going great. You know, we have finished our 100-county tour, and we're back on the road making sure that we're getting to every one of our counties, having conversations with folks. You know, we are meeting with farmers. We're meeting with manufacturers, small business owners, and, of course, voters from across the state, and talking about what they want. You know, one of the things that I saw when I was the RNC chair, when I was the North Carolina Republican Party chair, is that people want to know who you're going to fight for. And they want to know you're going to fight for them. You're going to fight for their families and their communities. And that's exactly what we're going to do. We're going to make sure that we're having, you know, policies in position at the federal level that are going to help people make more and keep more, that we're going to keep our kids and our communities safe. And of course, we're going to have a strong presence around the world, a strong military. And my opponent, Roy Cooper, has made it very clear throughout the course of his campaign. And he's been out to, you know, maybe 8, 10, 15 counties, something like that. He's running from the basement. He's going to fight for criminals. He's going to fight for illegal aliens. He's going to fight for men who want to play in girls' sports and go in women's locker rooms. He's going to fight for higher taxes. He's going to fight for higher energy prices. That's not what the North Carolina people want to see.
0: Now, Michael Whatley, Roy Cooper is beige. I've been asked to describe various candidates. I can talk to you about Montani all day long. I know what Al Said is going to do. I know who Susan Collins is running against, sort of a lightweight grand platter. But it comes to Roy Cooper. He's beige, and I just fall back on the fact, take a look at the Charlotte transportation system. He was governor for 8 years. How can that be so dangerous? What's his connection to that, Michael?
1: Well, look, I mean, Roy Cooper, as the governor, was the worst governor in the history of North Carolina. And you look at the transportation system in North Carolina, Roy Cooper let 4,200 criminals out of prison. 4,200 hardened criminals. I mean, we're talking the worst of the worst, pedophiles, rapists, and murderers, right? And of course, when you let 4,200 criminals out of prison, what do you think they're going to do? They went right back to their life of crime, and over half of them, 2,200 of them, have since been rearrested. And we've seen hundreds of them who've been rearrested for violent felonies, aggravated assault, assault with a deadly weapon. 99 of them have been rearrested and convicted for sexual assault, for rape, for child pornography charges. And 25 of them have been rearrested for murder, have been convicted of murder, including DeCarlos Brown Jr., probably the most famous guy on the list, you know, who got rearrested and re-released 13 more times under Roy Cooper's policies before he got on a light rail car in Charlotte last year and brutally murdered Irina Zarotska, who's a beautiful young Ukrainian refugee, in cold blood. And that murder has gotten a lot of national attention because it was on video. And you know, if you haven't seen the video, don't go look at it. It's horrifying. But it got a lot of national attention. Well, that monster should have never been on that car. He should not have been on the streets of North Carolina. Irina Zarotska should be alive today, and her blood is on Roy Cooper's hands. You know, and I wish that's where the story ended, but it doesn't. You know, because there were 24 other people, you know, who got murdered by convicts that Roy Cooper let out. And so you think about this year at Thanksgiving or this year at Christmas, you're going to have 25 empty seats around those tables in North Carolina because Roy Cooper put these criminals back on the streets.
0: Well, I think that's issue number one. Has to be. Issue number two, Democrats in the Senate, and he'll just be a loyal, go-along-to-get-along freshman. He'll serve. He's not going to serve long enough to have any swing in the Senate. They're stopping the National Defense Authorization Act right now. They're stopping the appropriation for the Pentagon. Does everyone in the military community and the retired military community in North Carolina know that, Michael Whatley?
1: It's tremendously important here in North Carolina. Hugh, you raise an absolutely great point. You know, we have about 10% of all of the men and women in uniform between the Army, Navy, Air Force, Marines, and Coast Guard are actually based in North Carolina. The military families that support them are a tremendously important part of our fabric here in North Carolina. We have 720,000 veterans who live in North Carolina, more than any other state in the country. So, yeah, you know, these issues really affect folks. And what Roy Cooper has done in terms of going after our troops, denigrating their service, trying to belittle it what's happening in the Middle East right now is a real disgrace. You know, I was last night down at Camp Lejeune. I was down at an event in Onslow County, North Carolina. And when we talked about Roy Cooper and his failure to support our troops and support the mission that they have right now over in Iran, you know, round boos. Like, the people really, really opposed to him and the fact that he's not going to stand up for our troops. I'm going to fight for him every single day.
0: And I'm just afraid people don't understand what the Democrats are doing is unprecedented. The NDAA, National Defense Authorization Act, has never failed to advance, and the Democrats are blocking it. Roy Cooper, I'm sure, right in line with that. Let me ask you about his money. I was on Fox today talking about the dark money operation over on the left. Sheldon Whitehouse, Democrat from Rhode Island, always talking about dark money. In fact, it's coming from Arabella Advisors, Soros Jr., Soros Sr. It's hundreds of millions of dollars. Is that where Roy Cooper is getting his bank from?
1: Absolutely. You know, Chuck Schumer's made it very clear. He is desperate to win this seat, that he's going to put hundreds of millions of dollars into North Carolina to elect Roy Cooper as his puppet because he knows he's going to be a reliable vote there. He'll vote with James Taylor Rico. He'll vote with Abdul al-Sayed. He'll vote on the Democratic platform championed by Zohran Mamdani and AOC. He's going to be a card-carrying member of the woke mob. So we do know that you're going to see hundreds of millions of dollars coming through those Democratic pipelines to North Carolina. We will have enough money to put our message out there. It's very important, you know, that your viewers go to michaelwatley.com and sign up and support the campaign. But we're getting out there. We're going to all 100 counties. We're having those conversations. And the one thing that we consistently hear across that state, they want a strong North Carolina. They want a strong America. They want a strong economy. They want strong borders. They want a strong national security. They want safe communities. That's what we're fighting for. You know, Kamala Harris outspent us in the 2024 election cycle, outspent President Trump by over $1 billion. And she lost because she was not a good candidate. Candidates and campaigns really matter. And the fact is, good policy is good politics. And that's what we're running on in North Carolina.
0: And do the people of Western North Carolina remember how Joe Biden and Roy Cooper did not show up when they were hurting?
1: They absolutely do. I hear it every single time I go up to the mountains. You know, and every single time I talk to President Trump, he asks, how's Western North Carolina recovering? And the fact that I brought President Trump up to Asheville and Swannanoa during the campaign, and we brought him up right after he was sworn in, his first trip as president, in fact, was to Western North Carolina, and the fact that people will never forget on that day, September 27th, 2024, when the hurricane slammed into Western North Carolina, Roy Cooper was up at a celebration, a climate change gala in New York City. He wasn't even in North Carolina. He didn't show up for the next 3 months as governor. He was completely derelict in his duty, failed Western North Carolina. Since the president came in, I have actually been asked to help make sure that we get relief in $10.75 billion that we've brought to Western North Carolina. It's the largest storm recovery program in the history of the state. Roads are being rebuilt. Bridges have been rebuilt. Water systems are up and running. The Blue Ridge Parkway is open, you know, and we've seen cultural icons like Lake Lure and Chimney Rock that are back open. You know, we're not ready to hang out a mission accomplished sign. There's still a lot of work to do. The people of Western North Carolina are really strong. Those communities are resilient, but they know Roy Cooper let them down. Roy Cooper failed Western North Carolina.
0: So just some raw politics here, Michael Watley. We've got Charlotte. It's a deep blue dot. Does the rest of the state have to come through for you? Is it the rest of the state versus Charlotte in an RD Senate race?
1: They do. You know, and if you think about, you know, Charlotte, Raleigh, Durham, Greensboro, Asheville, yeah, these are blue cities, but we've got red counties all across the state. We are very evenly divided. We're 30% Republican. We're 30% Democrat. We're 40% unaffiliated, which is our version of independence, you know, plus, you know, 1.5% other in there. But we're a purple state. We need to go out and talk to every voter, you know, and we're seeing 650 people a week who are moving into Charlotte. Hundreds are moving into Raleigh and the other cities. So that's why we're going out. We're having those conversations, not just in the big cities, but in the rural areas, the suburban areas. We've been to the mountains. We've been to the coast. I want to have this conversation with every voter in North Carolina. How can I help you? What can I do to make sure that you make more and you keep more? How are we going to keep our community safe? You know, I've been endorsed by the Police Benevolent Association, the highway troopers and sheriffs from one end of the state to the other, because they know I'm going to back the blue and I'm going to keep our community safe.
0: superb candidate in North Carolina. He'll be a great senator for the Tar Heel State, Michael Whatley. Go and get involved in the campaign, michaelwhatley.com. If you've got a state where you've got a safe incumbent or no race at all, that's a place to invest some money, michaelwhatley.com. If you're a North Carolinian, you want to walk a precinct, make some phone calls, get involved in the process, michaelwhatley.com. Chairman Whatley, good to talk to you again. See you again. I'll check in again next month. MichaelWhatley.com. Stay tuned, America. Jay Feely is next. From Arizona, I'm Hugh Hewitt.
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0: I want to do something meaningful for the 250th anniversary of America. We just got started on July 4th. 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

0: Welcome back, America. Hugh Hewitt. I want my friends in Phoenix listening on AM 960, the answer, to lean in a little bit closer because your next congressman is here. Jay Feely is running for the 1st Congressional District outside of Phoenix. You'll know the name because very successful NFL kicker for a long time. Jay Feely, welcome. Somehow you managed not to kick for the Browns. Maybe because Phil Dawson was there for a long time, but my club's gone through like 100 kickers. Did you just refuse to go try out for them ever?
1: No, Phil was amazing. He's one of the best kickers of my generation, for sure. And, you know, big fans of the Haslam family, hoping that they can turn that franchise around and get it back to some glory. Cleveland fans need it, so do the Arizona fans. We need to start winning again as well.
0: Yeah, amen. Both to the Cardinals and to the Browns. A good year. Maybe they can meet in the Super Bowl and throw everybody overboard. Jay, why do this? You don't have to run for Congress. Why are you doing it?
1: Hugh, we need more people in office who have already been successful, who want to go there for the right reasons, that aren't going there to enrich themselves. We have so many politicians that go there, make a career out of it, grow their net worth. I'm the opposite. I'm a guy who, my wife and I have always tried to utilize the blessings God gave us to impact others, and we wanted to do this on a political level and felt like that was the next progression and step for us was, okay, I'm willing to give up a job in broadcasting that I only have to work 5 months of the year. You get 7 months off. It pays really well. But I felt like there's things that were more important and I could effectuate change in politics. And I just felt like it was my time. It was my time to serve. And, you know, that was why we decided to do this. I think it's, we've never been at a time, I don't think, in my lifetime, where the two parties have been further apart ideologically and their vision for this country has never been further apart. And it's one of the reasons why I wanted to get into office and keep this seat a Republican seat. It's one of the most important seats in the country, and we need to make sure we keep this a Republican seat so we keep the majority.
0: Jay, it's a pivot year for Arizona. Somehow Katie Hobbs snuck in there 4 years ago, and I think Andy Biggs is going to retire. But you've got a ballot measure to try and repeal school choice. You got a bunch of new faces like you, Jay Feely. How is it all coalescing? Is everyone working together, which is what, you know, I've been going over there for years with Steve Twist and John Shattuck and our friends Danny Seiden and all sorts of friends. And I just can't believe that Arizona isn't a red state. It's always been a red state.
1: Well, Hugh, you just brought up a bunch of guys supporting our campaign and grateful for what they've done for this state. My wife, who is a former teacher, you know, we've always been, I was on the school board, so we've always been big advocates of school choice and the ESA program and giving low-income people the opportunity to choose where their kids go and to put them in private schools if they want to give them the choice to be able to help their kids. And, you know, I love that about this state, and we need to make sure that we protect it. And I do think everybody is coalescing because we do know when you look around the country and you look at New York and those three House seats in Colorado and Pennsylvania and the D.C. mayor, so many people, Michigan, and it's happening now, so many people getting elected that believe in Democrat socialism, that believe in the changing the foundations of what our country has stood on, abolishing prisons, abolishing borders, getting rid of the Senate, getting rid of the Electoral College, stacking the Supreme Court. They are honest about what they want to do to this country, and it's fundamentally changing it. And I think that's going to be a big issue in this election in particular, because my district, it cares about the economy. It cares about affordability. It wants the right future for our children and our grandchildren. That's what I'm going to fight for.
0: So, Jay Feely, let's tell people where the district is. Arizona First has got an interesting aspect. What are some of the suburb cities around Phoenix that are in it?
1: Yeah, if you think of the greater Scottsdale area, Paradise Valley, Cave Creek, all the way out to Los Andes, down into Phoenix as well, it is really the Scottsdale area. It's a very educated district. Over 50% of people have college degrees. It's a wealthy district. It's a district that cares about the economy. You know, they don't love all the partisan stuff. They want somebody who's going to go there, who's honest, who's transparent about what they believe, is going to fight to create the right type of economic environment so your businesses can succeed and so that you can succeed individually, raising your family, and that your kids can have that opportunity to go and do the same thing.
0: You know, one of my closest friends for many years is named John Campbell. He's a California congressman. He's retired to Scottsdale. He's out there in your neck of the woods now, so you tap in and find out what it's like to be a congressman. But, I mean, who recruited you into this? Did Tom Emmer come out there or Speaker Johnson? Who put the arm on Jay Feely?
1: All of the above. I mean, Tom Emmer and Jim Jordan and I have done things for a number of years when they've come out here to help politicians. And I didn't need anything from any politician, so I could just go there and help support people that I wanted to see in office. And, you know, President Trump has been talking to me about running for a few years, and I kept saying no because I had two kids at home. My two youngest daughters were at home, and we wanted to wait until they got out of the house, and we were empty nesters this year, and felt like it was the right time. Felt like it was the time for people to be willing to sacrifice, to be willing to stand up for their beliefs, and have the fortitude. You know, 14 years in the NFL and then 10 years broadcasting certainly has given me thick skin to be able to get into the political fire and not care when people lie about you and say things about you. My wife certainly has been through it with me. She sat in the stands when I missed game winners and had people disparage me. And so we've been down that road, and we're ready to get into this political fight and try to make this country better.
0: You know, Jay Feely, I've never thought about the spouse of an NFL kicker. I thought about NFL kickers because I'm sure you had a best kick and a worst kick. Everyone does. But your poor spouse, they're on the spit every time, right? You're thinking your teammates will pat you on the back, but no matter what happens, but your poor spouse is up there. Why did you guys settle in Phoenix, in Scottsdale?
1: We love the area here. We have been on six different teams, and you know, we could have moved back to Michigan, where my wife's from, or Florida, where I'm from, and decided to raise our family here in Arizona because we loved it. And we loved the school that our kids were going to, you know, and just felt like this was the right area to raise our kids. And now our grandkids, we got four grandkids here, Hugh. Love it. My wife, when we had our first grandchild, she said, okay, I'm not teaching anymore. I want to be home hanging out with those grandkids. And our grandson FaceTimes her every morning. So she just loves it. And, you know, when you have an area where you love raising your kids and your family, you want to stay there and you want to invest in the community. That's what we've always done here. And, you know, having a heart for people and trying to effectuate change. You know, I went to a Jesuit high school. Their motto was men for others. And I tried to take that into my career in the NFL, and then I tried to take it into raising our kids. It's one of the reasons why we took our kids around the world to do projects. We didn't, you know, we built homes in Mexico. We went down to Haiti with them after the earthquake many times. Took them over to Africa, to Malawi. I wanted them to have an appreciation for this country and to have a heart for service, and that was the best way that I could figure out how to do it, not only engaging here in Arizona in our community, but showing them what some of the other countries in the world look like so that they could look back and say, I'm living in the greatest country in the world, and I want to appreciate that country.
0: And boy, do you have broadcaster chops. I can tell, you know, some candidates are a little bit slow, not Jay Feely. What's the website, Jay? Let's make sure people in the Phoenix area can volunteer and contribute.
1: 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We are going to be all over the valley. If you want to come, be a part of it. Be a part of our huge, great team that's going out, communicating with Arizonans. Please reach out to us.
0: 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Keep coming back, Jay. Great to talk to you. Don't go anywhere, America. Got lots more ahead in this hour, including Elizabeth Patton, our Kansas contact for Americans for Prosperity. Josh Koscher will be along. And we got to update you on Iran. CENTCOM has put out a notice that everything Iran is saying, everything they're saying is a lie. I really wouldn't even deal with these people until they stop lying about blowing up American ships and shooting down F-35s. They're going to lie on the propaganda outlets. They're going to lie in the negotiations. Don't deal with them, Mr. President. I'll be right back on the Hugh Hewitt Show.
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1: This is a Bloomberg Money Minute. Massive gains today on Wall Street, making up a lot of Wednesday's losses thanks to a rally in chipmaker and AI-related stocks after the latest earnings from Microsoft showed all the billions it's been spending on AI is finally paying off. Microsoft shares up nearly 16%. Shares of chipmakers Micron up 18%, AMD 13% higher, Intel up 11%, and with that, the Dow up 614 points, a more than 1% gain, making it back about half of yesterday's losses. The tech-heavy Nasdaq, despite Meta shares down 8%, up 679 points. That's a nearly 3% gain. The S&P up 1 2/3%, 121 points. A big earnings beat after the bell from Amazon thanks to revenue at its Amazon Web Services unit. Shares are higher in late trading. Earnings from Apple out a little later today. And not a great debut for Jersey Mike's, the sandwich chain. Shares open today at $23 each, down 1% at the closing bell. Tom Busby, Bloomberg Radio.
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6: And what doth the Lord require of thee, but to do justly, to love mercy, to walk humbly with thy God? A judge in Medina County has dealt corruptly. The prosecutors in Medina County have done wickedly. They have done unjustly. Be instructed, ye judges of the earth. One day you will stand before the judge. Every mouth shall be stopped, and the books shall be opened. In 1775, John Adams risked his reputation representing Public Enemy in the Boston Massacre trial. John believed in the New World, all men deserve justice, and we do too. I'm Jeff Toring, pastor of Liberty Valley Church, and we are one of his footmen. Come, join us.

0: Welcome back, America. I'm Hugh Hewitt. We have a great sponsor in Americans for Prosperity, and one of the things I like to do is to talk to their regional directors, in this case, Elizabeth Patton in Kansas. She joins us from Kansas. I think you're in Kansas, aren't you, Elizabeth?
1: I am. I'm in Topeka, Kansas.
0: All right. I was at the American Legislative Exchange Council last week, talked to the next governor of Kansas, talked to the House Speaker. What's going on in Kansas that people need to know about?
1: Our primary election is on Tuesday, August 4th, and you're right, you did get to talk to our next governor, hopefully, which we will find out how that primary goes for him on Tuesday. But we also have a Supreme Court constitutional amendment on our ballot, and we are looking to change Kansas from the nominating commission we have currently to direct elections for our Supreme Court, to change the makeup of our court. It's a big deal.
0: Oh, excellent idea, because those nominating commissions always are stand patters run by the Bar Association, always and everywhere across the United States. I hate them. So how's that polling? What do you think?
1: It's razor thin. So it's really important that all of our people in Kansas get out and vote. This is a once in a generation opportunity. And you're exactly right. In Kansas, the Bar Association controls the court, controls the nominating commission. 8 out of 10 are Democrat donors. They are liberals picking liberals. And this is our chance to get the court to better reflect Kansas and what we are.
0: If the initiative passes, how will the transition in the court take place? 2 judges a year, 3 justices a year?
1: Yes. So starting in 2028, about 2 judges a year staggered over time is how it looks like right now. But the biggest thing is we are taking over 800 words in the Kansas Constitution and replacing it with 4 simple sentences. And that will also allow the legislature to make all of the specifics and the rules and the ethics around that. And so we're not over-constitutionalizing things, and we can make sure to get that right with the legislature next year.
0: How many members on the Kansas Supreme Court, Elizabeth?
1: So there's 7 right now, and only one, I think, is even potentially aligned at all.
0: That's so amazing to me that a very red state, and Kansas is very red. Occasionally I'll throw out a blue governor, right? But mostly it's a red state.
1: Right.
0: The delegation is red. The senators are red. How do they end up with a left-wing Supreme Court? How's that happen?
1: They're getting picked by left-wing lawyers, and lawyers are less than 1% of the Kansas population, but they're the ones who vote on the nominating commission, and the nominating commission votes on the Supreme Court, and they have a controlling majority of the nominating commission. And they only need 5 votes to pass names onto the governor for the Supreme Court, so the appointed members are in the minority, and their votes don't matter. So we get liberals picking liberals.
0: What's the number or the letter of the initiative in Kansas?
1: It's just the right to vote amendment. It's the only one on the ballot. So amendment 1 or the one that you'll have. And it's vote yes. There might be a few local ones depending on where you live, but it's the big ballot for the judges. Vote yes.
0: Are you going to get a good turnout? Because common sense initiatives like Measure 1 benefit when a lot of people vote.
1: It does. And that's what we're really working on right now, is making sure that, you know, folks get out and vote. It really matters. Like I said, it's a once in a generation opportunity. We also have the governor's race on the ballot, and it's so important for the future of our state that people get out and don't take it for granted and make that vote and vote yes. We're not going to get another shot at this.
0: How do they get involved with AFP in Kansas, Elizabeth? Where's the website for the Kansas chapter?
1: So the best way to do that is to go to sunflowerstatesolutions.com. That is the Kansas-specific website where you can find out what we're up to and reach out that way. Also on social media, follow us on X, reach out on Instagram or Facebook to our chapter pages. That is also a great way to get involved. So any of those options, we'd love to hear from you. We'd love to get people plugged in.
0: They can also follow Lizanne at Lizanne Patton with 2 T's, Lizanne Patton. How long have you been with AFP, Lizanne?
1: I've been with AFP on 9 years this month, actually. It's gone fast.
0: You don't look old enough. You start in high school?
1: Thank you.
0: Well, no, always in Kansas?
1: Always in Kansas. Before that, I worked for U.S. Senator Jerry Moran, and before that, some other political nonprofits in the SPN world. But always in Kansas since college. Moved here My husband's actually a lawyer, although he's one of the good ones. Even though he's a trial lawyer, he's voting yes on this amendment. And so we've been here for the last 20 years.
0: I think you'd be surprised. A lot of lawyers just want a fair shot when they go up to the state Supreme Court. And you don't get a fair shot when it's a bar association. I just can't tell you how glad I'm you're doing that. Remember, Americans for Prosperity in Kansas, vote yes on Measure 1. Follow Liz Ann on X at L-I-Z-A-N-N Patton. Thank you, Liz Ann. Thanks to Americans for Prosperity as well. I'll be right back with Josh Poshour. Stay tuned.
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0: Welcome back, America. Josh Kroshauer is executive editor, editor-in-chief of Jewish Insider. Josh, CENTCOM has put out a press release pushing back against the Iranian state media and the IRGC claims that they blew up a bunch of F-35s, they hit American ships, and we are continuing to intercept Iranian drones and missiles aimed at things. What do you think President Trump does tonight? He hit them pretty hard last night. Was that a one-night-and-done night, or is it the beginning?
1: Well, he hit them pretty hard last night. It was in response for the Iranian surprise attack against U.S. military facilities in Jordan. And increasingly, there's an expectation that, you know, we are in this kind of holding pattern where I think, you know, the president isn't calling it war, but boy, there's a lot of kinetic action in the region. And the president has said he's going to respond to any Iranian provocation with a very strong response. Now, the question is, is this going to be a tit for tat that's, you know, going on indefinitely, or are we back at a more escalatory phase? Right now, it looks more the former, but I think everyone is prepared for the latter.
0: Last night, the Wall Street Journal broke a story, which is still up over at their website, that Admiral Brad Cooper, head of CENTCOM, has prepared a two-week plan to devastate Iran's remaining targets. That's what I want. Did Prime Minister Netanyahu have a position yesterday, as far as you can tell from the reporting out of that meeting?
1: Yeah, everything I've heard about the presidential meeting with the Prime Minister is that the Prime Minister did not say, this is what we kind of want. That he just kind of offered the intelligence that the Israelis had, the kind of sense that these would be the options that you could tackle Iran's economy and deal with it that way. You could tackle the military options with these options, but did not offer any preferred course of action. Just had more of a conversation and a sharing of intelligence. Look, Brad Cooper, I think he has been the most wary of Iran and has been, you know, I think among the most hawkish advisors in the president's inner circle. There's also a lot of concern that, you know, the interceptors, that some of the defensive, equipment is running low, and that's been leaked to the press in recent weeks. And the question is, I think, to the Pentagon and to the president, whether a two-week escalatory period could actually do serious damage to Iran's missile capacity and really set them back a significant way.
0: All right, now let me do a 180 on you and switch to Michigan. Against all my expectations, Al Sayed is hanging in there, according to Polymarket and various polls that have shown out, with late-breaking voters going to him as opposed to sort of Democrat normie lefty Haley Stevens. What's your sense of that race?
1: Well, we're in a strange new world in politics, in primary politics, where the Democratic Party, we've learned since the rise of Mamdani in New York, has been drawn to the socialists, has been drawn to the extreme anti-Israel wing of the party, has the things that having a Nazi tattoo did not make it actually probably enhanced someone like Rand Plattner. It took the most serious of charges about rape to get Plattner out of that main Senate race. So the kind of things that normally were advantages in primaries, getting the governor's endorsement, having, you know, leadership, the mainstream leadership of the party being behind you, having the financial advantage in terms of outside groups spending more money on your behalf. Usually those are the things that win nominations, win elections, frankly. It's actually having the opposite effect, where this you can call it anti-establishment, but it's a pretty radical faction of the Democratic Party is gaining steam, and it's not just in deep blue districts, it's in a whole state like Michigan and also in Missouri, you know, the districts in upcoming primaries in Missouri as well. So this is a national, Wisconsin, but the Democrats are about to nominate an out-and-out socialist who wants to basically defund the police in the state of Wisconsin, a perennial swing state. So this is, you know, I think the polling suggests that El Sayed has the late advantage. There was a poll out by and showing him with a double-digit lead over Stevens, even after Gretchen Whitmer endorsed Stevens. So the energy is with the far left, and I expect that pattern to continue until they actually get, you know, until they lose general elections, until this ideology shows it can't win to get actually elected against a Republican in November.
0: Now, Flanagan will be their Senate nominee, right? And she'll be up against Tom Weiler or Michelle Tafoya, either of whom would make a great general election candidate. But Flanagan is the crazy, what, lieutenant governor?
1: Yeah, well, so Flanagan is going up against Angie Craig. She's the swing district congresswoman from the suburbs of Minnesota, of Minneapolis. Again, Angie Craig would have been the battle-tested Democrat who would have been favored in any other election cycle, but the very left-wing lieutenant governor, Peggy Flanagan, probably is the favorite. The polls suggest she's got the edge in that primary. You know, Michelle DeFoy would be, I think, a pretty formidable Republican nominee. The Republicans need to figure out who their candidate is. And Minnesota is a bluer state than Michigan and Wisconsin and a few of these other battlegrounds. But, you know, that's the same dynamic in the Democratic Party in Minnesota that you're seeing everywhere else, where the furthest left candidate is the one that has the momentum. I talked to a Democratic strategist involved in a lot of these races. They said that, like, if you got the Bernie endorsement, like, 4 years ago, that might be 5% of the vote in a Democratic primary, maybe 10% in a deeper blue district. If you get the far left, the Bernie bros, on the same side, it's about a third now of the Democratic electorate in any primary almost across the country. And that's just a huge number that just shows how the growing influence of the far left in Democratic Party politics.
0: Okay, quick exit question, Josh. Blakeman is the Republican nominee for governor in New York. Do you think some New York Dems who are normie will vote for him as a check on Mom Donnie, who's basically waging war on private property now, as well as the Jews?
1: So it's interesting because in 2022, which was a surprisingly good year for Democrats in the midterms, New York was the exception to that rule because of fears of crime, law and order issues with the Democratic Party and immigration. I mean, Nassau County went red, and a lot of the Long Island suburbs, some of the other suburbs across the state actually swung very much to the right. Now, look, I don't think this is going to be an easy election for New York Republicans, just given where the national environment is. But if there's an issue, if there's a state where Republicans kind of outkick the coverage, it would be in New York, where you can run against Mom Donnie outside the city. And I think there are a lot of voters that are moderate, that are suburbanites, Jewish voters, certainly, that have real worries and fears about the direction of the Democratic Party.
0: Boy, if you've got a piece of property in the city of New York, you really don't want Mom Donnie unchecked. And Kathy Hochul is a blank mark. Josh Kroshauer, always good to talk to you. Follow Josh on X at Josh Kroshauer. Follow me in the next segment, next hour as well. America, stay tuned to the Hugh Hewitt Show.
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1: God standeth in the congregation of the mighty. Psalm 82. When men of brawn attend, when they take their post in the congregation, Almighty God is not only present, He stands. He stands up in our land and the lives of our countrymen. This Sunday, be among the ranks. We go not only to sing praises to our God and King, but to be equipped, to train and to be trained for the victory that is ours. Brothers, we are more than conquerors. So suit up, take the hill, and in the promised land, we will lift our glass to the King. I'm Jeff Toring, pastor of Liberty Valley Church, and we are one of his footmen. Come, join us.
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2: And the address is 2777 Medina Road, Medina, Ohio.
3: Correct. And our phone number is 330-559-3333. And we're the only one. We're not chain restaurant.
2: You're the one and only.
3: Correct.
2: That's right.
3: And we're the best.
2: That's right. I agree completely.
4: 52906.
5: Welcome back, America. I'm Hugh Hewitt. I want to remind you that today Donald Trump spoke at the White House about truckers on the road, cut number 2.
6: Thank you all for being here as we take action to get illegal alien truck drivers off the American roadways. We're doing a very strong movement, and we have had such support for this, and replace them with proud American veterans.
5: This is a very good idea. He had Secretary of Transportation Sean Duffy, Secretary of Veterans Affairs Doug Collins there, and he concluded this way, cut number 6.
6: To end this, very simply, the radical left wants more jobs for illegal aliens and more migrants and 18-wheelers, and Trump administration wants safer roads and more jobs for the American veteran. Now I'd like to ask a man who's done a
5: fantastic... That's it. That's a good basic message. Run with that. Coming up, I'm going to replay John Thune for you, but and then I'll have Jim Garrity on. Before I do that, let me tell you about AndrewandTodd.com. 888-1172. 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
4: News this hour from Town Hall. I'm Keith Peters in Washington. There's a snag in the nomination of a Trump administration cabinet appointee.
5: A vote on Todd Blanche's nomination to become attorney general has been postponed in the Senate Judiciary Committee. Texas Republican John Cornyn says the Justice Department has not adequately addressed in writing his concerns about the federal settlement that gives President Trump and members of his family protection from tax audits. Without Cornyn's vote, Blanche's nomination can't move out of the Senate Judiciary Committee to a floor vote. President Trump says he hasn't heard there is a problem.
6: All I can say is Todd Blanche is outstanding, and I thought it was pretty routine because he's so good. He just wouldn't find a better person. So I don't know. Maybe John Cornyn's upset with me because I didn't endorse him.
5: Ed Donahue, Washington.
4: Here's the latest on U.S. strikes on Iran.
7: The U.S. military has said it has completed what it described as a heavy wave of strikes against Iran. Iran responded by striking a Chinese firm's building in northern Kuwait. U.S. Central Command released footage on Thursday of planes taking off from the flight deck of an aircraft carrier and aerial footage of targets on the ground being hit by airstrikes. U.S. Central Command says the attacks on Iran targeted Iran's Revolutionary Guard Corps. The latest U.S. barrage on Iran comes after the U.S. partnered with Saudi Arabia to strike Iranian-backed militias in neighboring Iraq, killing at least 26 people. I'm Karen Shamas.
4: A man who gave his son the gun he used in a deadly high school shooting in Georgia has been sentenced to 15 years in prison. Colin Gray was convicted of charges including second-degree murder. A recovery day on Wall Street as the Dow was up by 613 points. The Nasdaq rose by 679. The S&P 500 advancing by 121. More on these stories at townhall.com.
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4: A Montana hiker who became impaled by his trekking pole near the top of the state's highest peak tells his story. More from correspondent Donna Warder reporting.
9: David Cifaldi and his two hiking companions were crossing Montana's Froze to Death Plateau July 20th when Cifaldi slipped and became impaled by his trekking pole.
10: I remember rolling over and this kind of realization of like, something's not right here. Realized I had this trekking pole stuck in my side.
9: Cifaldi, a 32-year-old wound care nurse, was concerned about the cost of a rescue helicopter, so
10: I was able to kind of talk to my friends a little bit and get everybody on the same page that we were gonna make the decision to hike out. It took us 6.5 hours.

0: 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I'm Donna Water.
1: 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From Washington, I'm Keith Peters reporting. 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
2: A school in Raleigh, North Carolina wants to provide literacy of a new kind, AI literacy. Shaw's Divinity School plans to offer a new degree track, a Doctor of Education in Artificial Intelligence and Moral Agency. When it admits the first student in January, it will become the first theological school to offer a degree in AI on either the master's or doctoral level. Jason Walker reporting.
1: Federal regulators are clearing the way for robo-taxis to operate without steering wheels or eventually even brake pedals. Amazon's fully autonomous Zoox vehicles got approval Thursday to begin charging customers for rides in the specially designed cars that feature four inward-facing seats. More on these stories at townhall.com.
3: And what doth the Lord require of thee but to do justly, to love mercy, to walk humbly with thy God? A judge in Medina County has dealt corruptly. The prosecutors in Medina County have done wickedly. They have done unjustly. Be instructed, ye judges of the earth. One day you will stand before the judge. Every mouth shall be stopped, and the books shall be opened. In 1775, John Adams risked his reputation representing public enemy in the Boston Massacre trial. John believed in the New World, all men deserve justice, and we do too. I'm Jeff Toring, pastor of Liberty Valley Church, and we are one of his footmen. Come, join us.

0: Morning, Glory, and Evening Grace, America. I'm Hugh Hewitt. Joined now by the Majority Leader of the United States Senate, Senator John Thune of South Dakota. Senator, good to have you back on. Thank you for joining me today. I got a lot of stuff to cover with you, and I always start with my personal favorite, which is judicial confirmation. I think you're setting some records, but you want to confirm that for me?
1: We are, Hugh, and I know you care deeply, and as do a lot of Americans, and they should, because nothing shapes the future of the country more than these lifetime appointments to the court. So, yeah, we are actually about 10 ahead of where we were in the first Trump administration in terms of getting people on the bench. So we're going to continue to focus on that and on the executive branch noms as well. We're going to move a package next week of 74 of those, which will keep us well ahead of where the first Trump administration was in terms of getting people confirmed to the departments and agencies that run the government as well. So it's a focus, the personnel department, as we've talked about before, human resources, for better or worse. It's something that's a constitutional imperative for us and in the Senate, and we're going to stay focused on it, especially when it comes to the court.
0: Now, if, in fact, the Democrats take the White House down the road, they'll have the same ability to confirm. But I think that's the way the Constitution intended it, up or down votes by the Senate.
1: Correct. And that's, you know, and again, when we've got the House, the White House, and the Senate, which is rare historically, I think in the last 100 years, it's only happened about 4 times. So we are working to clear, you know, virtually clear the executive calendar, which is both judicial and executive branch noms. And we're going to stay focused on that. But yeah, it's part of the Article I responsibility that we have. And I think that getting these on the floor for a vote and ensuring that we're fulfilling that responsibility and setting the country up for success by ensuring that we have constitutionalist judges on the court, to me, is a really high priority.
0: It's number one for me. Now, Senator, every time you're on, I get emails afterwards. Why didn't you ask them about the SAVE Act? People apparently do not hear that you support it. I support it. But I support the filibuster, and you reflect the caucus. Is it correct to say that there is not a majority of the Republican caucus that supports changing the filibuster?
1: Yeah, that's correct. I mean, and there are a lot of Republicans, and frankly, Hugh, you know, the president's argument is the Democrats are going to do it anyway, and that, you know, I don't know the answer to that. That's a hypothetical. Maybe it happens, maybe it doesn't, but a lot of our Republican senators believe, and as one of them described it, at some point the Democrats may try to steal the car, but we're not going to hand them the keys. In other words, if all the things they want to do, D.C. and Puerto Rico statehood, packing the Supreme Court, abortion on demand, federalizing elections, if we open the door to allow them to do that, then we're going to own it. And I think that's the view of a lot of Senate Republicans. But on the SAVE Act, I mean, you're right. I strongly support it. I co-sponsored the original version last Congress, and I'll do whatever I can to pass it if there's a clear path to doing it. But we did put it on the floor for debate, and we had it on the floor for over a couple of weeks. We forced Democrats to take a position on all of those common sense policies. We've had 5 votes now on the entire Save America Act or pieces of it, including photo ID, including citizenship to register. During the debate, no one spoke more consistently in support of the bill than I did. So they're common sense policies widely supported by Republican and Democrat voters. They ought to get an automatic yes from literally every member of this body, but it's the Democrats who consistently block it. There hasn't been a single Democrat in the 5 votes that we've had that has voted for it. And so that's what we ought to be doing, is turning our fire on the Democrats. And, you know, given their staunch, unwavering opposition to the bill, I think it should be a message we should carry to voters across the country and further highlight the contrast between Democrats and Republicans on the issue and get away, if we can, from attacking each other.
0: And I've told the president on this program, Leader Thune, that I support the filibuster, and I don't believe, actually, that Democrats will break it unless they get an overwhelming majority, because I think they're like your caucus. There are a lot of people who don't talk about it much, but they respect the institution enough that they're not going to break it. Am I right about that?
1: I think you are, and I know it was probably highlighted this last week when you saw John Fetterman, who was out there actively supporting getting rid of the filibuster, write an op-ed in the Washington Post defending the filibuster and saying that he completely changed his position on that. And I've been approached by Democrats on the floor with the same basically view, but I think that you're right, doesn't get talked a lot about, and there's pressure on their side, just like there is on ours, to get rid of it from some base voters. And, you know, anytime you have a president, every president wants to get rid of the Senate filibuster because they view it as an impediment to getting things done. But it has served as an important check and balance through the years. And if you're a conservative in this country, it has been and allowed us to stop more really crazy, horrific ideas to expand and grow government and create a lot of really left-leaning liberal Democrat policy through the years. And that's the way a lot of Republicans view it.
0: But good legislation gets through. Example, the Russia sanctions bill this week. That got through with a bipartisan big bulge of support.
1: It did, and I think that's evidence, again, that you can, it does work, it can work. We've seen a number of examples of that, bipartisan legislation. There's a number of things, I think, that are still ahead of us on the agenda that we could get done with bipartisan votes, Hugh. But yeah, Russia sanctions, of course, and there's a huge, as you would expect around here, desire to do this for Lindsey and as a tribute to him, but also because it's the right thing to do for the country. I mean, we've really got a chance to do something that helps shift the playing field in Iraq, and these sanctions these sanctions target Russian officials, oligarchs, family members, foreign persons, Russian banks and financial institutions, as well as this Russian shadow fleet, which continues to allow Russian oil and gas to fund Putin's war. So it's important we get this done, and there was a big bipartisan vote for it yesterday, and we've got to finish it now. We've got to get it across the finish line. But I think we should hopefully continue to see strong bipartisan support for it, which is an example of how this place can and should work.
0: Now, Leader Thune, I want to turn to the midterms because we've got to hold on to the Senate, and I'm doing everything I can for Senator Collins, who's the most powerful woman in the United States Congress, probably in Washington. Senator Sullivan in Alaska, where they're trying trickery up there. Senator Husted in Ohio, Senator Ricketts in Nebraska, more dirty tricks with Ricketts. And then we got challengers, Rogers in Georgia, Mike Collins in Georgia, John Sununu or Scott Brown in New Hampshire. What do you make of the midterm outlook right now?
1: I think, given the fact that if you look at any of the polling and the so-called generic ballot, we're facing some political headwinds. We're probably facing, arguably, too, depending on what happens in the Middle East, some economic headwinds. But the truth is we're as well positioned as we possibly can be. You mentioned some of our candidates. We have high quality candidates in all the right places, all the competitive races around the country. And, we've got a firewall that we've got to keep. I think the Senate is a firewall for the country. If the House flips, hopefully we can keep them both, but we've got to protect the Senate. And that firewall runs through places like you said. It's Maine, it's Ohio, it's Iowa, it's Alaska. We got an open seat in North Carolina. We're taking on incumbents in Georgia and New Hampshire and Michigan. And we've got great candidates in all those places. You got to make sure they're well resourced and that we're out communicating our message and drawing a contrast with the Democrats. I mean, this is where I think, instead of turning our fire on each other, we really ought to be, because we have there's a Democrat Party in this country that is so far out of the political mainstream. They are so extreme and so radical in a lot of their ideas. And so we just got to take that case to the American people and draw the contrast between their vision of the future and ours.
0: Leader, we got 2 minutes left. I know you've got a work period before the August work period back in the state. Will that include the NDAA? Because the National Defense Authorization Act has been held up for Democrats. It's the first time, I've been on the air for 27 years, that this has happened, that Democrats have been so obstructionist that they held up the NDAA. Is that going to break? Are they going to change their minds?
1: That's crazy, Hugh. I mean, they're making it all about Iran, but the fact of the matter is the funding the military is job number one. I mean, if you don't get that right, the rest is conversation. So we're going to do everything we can to get that voted on again. If they won't give us the vote, we did get a bill reported out of the Senate Armed Services Committee. The House passed an defense authorization bill. We could go to conference with the committee-passed version of that. And then, try and get something out of the conference the Democrats will vote for when it comes back to the floor. But it's incredibly irresponsible on their part. It is, frankly, inexcusable if you think about what's at stake for our country, for them to hold up a thing that authorizes taking care of our troops, their pay, taking care of the military families, ensuring that we've got the right weaponry and technology to keep our country safe and to deter and defeat any threat that's out there to America's national security interests. So it's critically important. The other thing they're blocking right now, which you, I know, appreciate as well, is FISA, which is the Foreign Intelligence Surveillance Act.
0: Another
1: security thing. So
0: we got to get it. Leader John Thune, always good to talk to you. Thank you for the updates on all of that, and I appreciate it very much. Talk to you again soon.
1: Talk to you soon. Thank you.
0: Thank you. Leader John Thune. I'll be right back, America. Stay tuned.
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13: Before Bible.
0: Up down, got it. Welcome back, America. I'm Hugh Hewitt. J. Jim Garrity's music is up. That means the indispensable Garrity is here. Washington Post columnist, host of the Three Martini Lunch, frequent contributor to the Editor's Podcast, and of course the Morning Jolt comes from Jim every morning if you've signed up at National Review. Garrity, I heard you talking about the fact that you had one of your boys off at camp. Has that blissful peace ended?
10: One more day. Younger one comes back tomorrow, and my older one is working at a D.C. area college doing kind of a summer camp sort of thing, teaching kids. So it's been a much quieter than usual one. By the way, Hugh, before we jump in, I just want to point out I'm not always on your program. 9 times out of 10, it's just because I've completely forgotten, and poor Dwayne is calling me in a panic. Today, I am coming to you via my cell phone, because Virginia Governor Abigail Spanberger has found a brilliant way to keep down Virginians' electric bills. If you don't get any electricity, they can't charge you. And so I'm dealing with the power outage coming through my cell phone. I hope your viewers and listeners can tolerate all this.
0: You know, I'm a little bit alarmed because you're pretty close to the Pentagon, not that far from the Central Intelligence Agency. It's Marine Corps Barracks headquarters is there. There are kind of a lot of things we need to work in Northern Virginia.
10: I'd like to think they have their own generators and they're doing fine, but, you know, I can't, it's not like I can check on the internet to see if they do.
0: It's California has become, I joked about Virginia becoming California and I ran away from California, but Virginia really is becoming California. Rolling blackouts, a way of life. It's a feature, not a bug. I just had Leader Thune on, Jim Garrity, and I want to review some numbers for you. Number of judges confirmed in the second Trump administration at this point, 52. In the first Trump administration at this point, 42. Number of nominees total, civilian nominees total, in the second Trump term, 590. In the first Trump term, 530. I think Thune has done a great job as leader because he changed the rule on nomination. But I also talked with him. I don't want to change the filibuster rule. And I've told the president that on this show, and he's mad at me about that, but that's okay. It's what conservatives should support. What do you think about the filibuster?
10: You and I have been doing this for a while, and we can remember when Republicans were frustrated with Trent Lott, with fairly justifiable reasons at various points, then Bill Frist, then Mitch McConnell. It's almost a fact of life that if you are leader of Republicans in the Senate, there's going to be some chunk of your caucus and certainly a chunk of the, you know, what we used to call the conservative blogosphere, now you might call it, you know, the social media sphere, that it's frustrated that they can't get everything they want and blame the majority leader. Now, the majority leader, if the votes aren't there, the votes aren't there. They can try whipping them. They can try cajoling them. They can try bargaining and all that stuff. But in the end, you know, if you want to get more stuff passed through a Republican Senate, you need more Republican senators. And I think his assessment of the midterms is pretty correct. There are a couple of, you know, I think Collins is looking stronger against, but it's going to be the biggest fall of Troy since the Odyssey, when we see how Troy Jackson goes against Susan Collins. But yeah, all in all, this, you know, midterm elections traditionally go badly for the president's party. You know, there are a bunch of states that are just not great, not easy, and we'll see how things shake out from here. But you know, he's doing the best with the cards that he's been dealt, which were not great in the first place.
0: Yeah, I was on Fox earlier to talk about the DSA and how radical they are. And the leader, Thune, made the point that the Democrats have kind of collectively lost their mind at the national level because of the DSA. Do you think the average American understand they're Marxists? They don't believe in private property. They want the house you're in. They want the house I am. They want every apartment to be owned collectively. They won't call themselves communists, but they are. Do you think people get that?
10: I think your audience gets it. My readers get it. The right of center world gets it. I think the average independent probably doesn't. And so the topic today's Morning Jolt today, Hugh, was this interesting. I actually saw it in Vox. So don't faint. There's actually an interesting argument in Vox arguing that it wasn't really that the socialists have risen. It's that the establishment or centrist Democrats have collapsed. And it's not just the DSA candidates. They're winning mostly deep blue House districts. We'll see how things go in Wisconsin. We'll see how things go in Michigan. But also, this interesting, like Michael Bennett, the Colorado senator who's like been in third terms, and as I described him, he looks like the kind of guy who you'd cast to play a Colorado senator, lost the governor's race to the state attorney general. So I think part of it is that, like, if you're a Democratic member of the grassroots, over the last 10 years, you've been told, Hillary wants Donald Trump because he'll be the easiest to beat back in 2016. Don't worry, Joe Biden is fine, and that Joe Biden's going to definitely be good for another 4 years. And obviously, the debate did that. We don't have time for a primary. We're going to go with Kamala Harris, and don't worry, she's going to be fine. When Tim Walz was picked as the running mate, we ended up with, oh, don't worry, Tim Walz is an inspired choice. He'll do terrific.
0: Huh.
10: And then, you know, Tim Walz, like, at every step, the Democratic establishment has said to the base, don't worry, we've got this handled. Go, you know, trust us. And it hasn't worked out. And so I think if you're a typical Democratic voter, you're fed up with the Democratic leadership you have right now. You're fed up with the establishment. Because these guys were supposed to be the ones who knew what they were talking about, compared to these crazy idealists who are in the DSA. And now it's like, well, if neither one of them knows what they're doing, we might as well go with the ones who are inspiring and revolutionary and all that nonsense.
0: Well, after the break, I'm going to ask you about Iran. But I want to read you the DSA's Housing Justice Committee statement. Capitalism requires the private ownership of land, upon which the very possibility of surplus value extraction is based. A definition of social housing must challenge this fundamental relation of the capitalist mode of production. Social housing does not offer an equal seat at the table to developers, investors, or city councilors. Social housing prioritizes and makes real the collective will of the tenants. All right, Jim, what's that mean to you?
10: We don't want to pay rent. Remember that guy in the governor's race?
0: Yes.
10: If the rent is too darn high, I'm cleaning it up a little bit. That's basically, we don't want to pay rent, you know, and dang you landlords for, you know, building the buildings and all that. But my suspicion is that Democrats have the built-in advantage in that when you accurately describe what the left flank of their party genuinely believes, the average voter just says, oh, come on. Nobody's that
0: they
10: crazy.
0: Don't believe
10: they
0: it.
10: Don't really believe that. Yeah. They don't really want to abolish the police. And then they write op-eds saying, yes, we literally want to abolish the police. But nobody seems to believe them. That's the advantage of being so far in the extreme that nobody believes you actually believe what you claim to believe.
0: Well, if you're an investor, would you build or buy an apartment building in New York right now, New York City?
10: Oh, if I were in New York City, the only thing I would be building is a Knicks merchandise kiosk. I would not be building, you know, like, right. I don't know what Mamdani is going to be like for the next, you know, 2.5 years that he has in his term, or I guess it's closer to 3 years. But it's not going to be good. And there's a whole bunch of

0: cities or you could build apartments where you're not going to have to deal with a, you know, with the threat of an imminent communist revolution and nationalizing all of your resources. So, yeah, like, why would you bother doing that?
1: Yeah, you know, I'll be right back with Jim Garrity. Don't go anywhere, America. But I think a lot of New York City Democrats are going to vote for Mr. Blakeman against Kathy Hochul, the Democrat incumbent, in order to have a check on Mamdani, because he's proven to be every bit as crazy as we warned you he was. Don't go anywhere, America. Jim Garrity, the indispensable. Follow him on X at Jim Garrity. Like and subscribe to the 3 Martini Lunch. Jim has not been to one of those yet today because he can't get the power going in his wonderful house. And I hope his cell phone hangs on until I come back and ask him about Iran and where he sees it going next. Don't go anywhere. I'm Pete Hewitt.
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3: This is a Bloomberg Money Minute. Massive gains today on Wall Street, making up a lot of Wednesday's losses thanks to a rally in chipmaker and AI-related stocks after the latest earnings from Microsoft showed all the billions it's been spending on AI is finally paying off. Microsoft shares up nearly 16%. Shares of chipmakers Micron up 18%, AMD 13% higher, Intel up 11%, and with that, the Dow up 614 points, a more than 1% gain, making it back about half of yesterday's losses. The tech-heavy NASDAQ, despite Meta shares down 8%, up 679 points. That's a nearly 3% gain. The S&P up 1 2/3%, 121 points. A big earnings beat after the bell from Amazon thanks to revenue at its Amazon Web Services unit. Shares are higher in late trading. Earnings from Apple out a little later today. And not a great debut for Jersey Mike's, the sandwich chain. Shares open today at $23 each, down 1% at the closing bell. Tom Busby, Bloomberg Radio.
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10: Welcome back, America. I'm Hugh Hewitt. Jim Garrity is still with me from National Review. Jim, yesterday your colleague from National Review, Noah C. Rothman, was on with me, and we agreed on what we hoped the president did, which is bomb the living daylights out of Iran last night, which he did. And then we want him to go on, as Admiral Cooper's plan said, for 2 weeks of massive infrastructure destruction belonging to the IRGC. I don't think he's going to do that. What do you think the situation is?
11: No, and you know how I, right now in my house, if I try to flick the light switch, nothing happens. The president has two settings. The first setting is we're mad as hell. You have repeatedly broken your promises. You keep firing an infrastructure in the Middle East. You keep firing at ships. We're going to bomb the hell out of you. And we got that last night. The second one is, oh, I think we got a real opportunity for talks here. Things are looking really good. Head over there, Kushner. Head over there, Witkov, and I'm sure we'll have a deal any second now, and the strait will be reopened. That part never works out. That part never quite comes there. So there's really only two options you could do. One is like, all right, we're all in. We're pushing for regime change. We're not going to let up. We're not going to be fooled by another. There's no more memorandums of understanding or anything like that. We know who this regime is. We know they can't be trusted. The other alternative, if that strikes you as too bloody, if that strikes you as too much of a commitment, then you basically withdraw and say, all right, we're declaring victory and we're going home. But then you leave the regime in Iran with nothing but its own problems. And we all know the Iranian currency has become worthless. The infrastructure, even without additional attack on their energy infrastructure, has been seriously damaged. Bridges, the international airport, all that kind of stuff. Iran is in really rough shape. And I said this at the beginning of the war. They're going to end, the Mullahs will end the war bankrupt. The only question is what comes out of that. And, you know, is there a circumstance where I suspect you end up within a couple months right back where we started, with the people in the streets starving, saying they can't feed their families, saying they can't afford anything, angry again. And maybe the second time around, now that we've killed a whole bunch of Iranian soldiers, maybe they had a second shot at it. The other question is, are there ways to get weapons to the Iranian people? The long coastline, a lot of borders with, you know, Turkey and places like that. Are there ways where the next time the Iranian people rise up against the regime, we can even the odds and give them some guns to shoot back with? Those are the two options. Otherwise, there is no...
10: I wonder if you agree with me on this. We're not taking that blockade off until roving correspondent Jim Garrity has a camera and a flashlight and gets to go to the basement in Pickaxe Mountain. That's step number one. Nothing else. Till we get into Pickaxe Mountain and we see what's in there, we're not going to lift the blockade. And it may not have to be Garrity. It could be the IAEA. But we got to know, because that's the last nuclear production facility that's left. And the president says we got eyes on it from space, but we really didn't have those eyes on it the way we think we had those eyes on it early on. What do you think?
11: Well, first of all, I've been to some crazy places like Syria and been to neighboring Turkey and Ukraine a bunch of times. Ironically, when the bombing started, my friend said, is there a way to, it's like, what are you interested in going to Iran this year? And I was like, let's see how this goes. I've been to some crazy places. I only want to go to Iran when I know the good people are running. Because not things don't work out well for Washington Post journalists who go to Iran. Huh. But yeah, I think your observation about Pickaxe Mountain is more than it is more than worth, a worthwhile one. But I think just generally, look, we've seen through the use of drones against the ships in the Strait of Hormuz and ships in the Persian Gulf, the oil and energy infrastructure in places like Saudi Arabia and the Gulf states. Iran can threaten a lot, and they can shut off the world's energy markets and just cause, you know, a lot of problems for everybody else. And it's been frustrating to see a lack of cooperation from allies. The president could have made a better case of reaching out to them and building support for everybody feeling like they have an interest in this. But Iran is a worldwide problem. Iran is the world's largest state sponsor of terrorism. They bomb places as far away as Argentina. Well, you know, I don't understand why you can't say to the rest of the world, like, look, we're all for national sovereignty, but these guys' problems do not stay within their own border. They do everything possible to create problems for every one of their Sunni, Shia, it doesn't really matter. They are a source of, they are effectively a cancer on the Middle East. We can do something about this. Join us. Let's get rid of this regime. Let's allow the Iranian people to choose their own leaders and to pick a different course. And we're all going to end up much better in the end. I think there's a strong case to be made for that. I'd like to see the administration try to make it to, you know, both Gulf allies and European allies.
10: And do you believe for a moment that Pakistan is the people we ought to be using as an intermediary? We got 30 seconds. I just would never trust Pakistan on anything.
11: It's Bin Laden's home address, right? Like, no, yeah. No, of course not. That was, you know, yeah, I'm baffled by this. And I just kind of have this feeling, you know, so last year I had a chance to take to India. And the Indians are just absolutely baffled by the fact that the Trump administration is so friendly to Pakistan. Obviously, India has its own axes to grind against Pakistan for a bunch of good reasons. But in the end, look at the way the U.S. relationship with India, which has its complications, and the U.S. relationship with Pakistan, I know which side I'm instinctively more close to.
10: Jim Garrity, always good to catch up with you, especially when the power is on in Virginia. We can work it this way, but I'd prefer if the power was on. Follow Jim on X at Jim Garrity. And Jim, if you get a DM from me, don't answer it. I've been hacked. Stay tuned, America. 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
16: This is Seth Leibson for townhall.com. It's been attributed to George Carlin that if fascism ever comes to America, it'll come with a smile. Ronald Reagan said it will come in the name of liberalism. But what of communism? Recently, Shannon Bream of Fox News interviewed the co-chair of the Democratic Socialists of America, Megan Romer. Last weekend, the New York Times gave her a glowing profile. She comes off friendly, affable, and smiley. What elite media never reports is Ms. Romer is a proud member of the Red Star Caucus. The Red Star Caucus defines itself as a Marxist-Leninist caucus in the DSA. The new DSA platform, which the DSA proudly promotes and admits to, ends not just incarceration of criminals, but our entire constitutional structure. As we consider the bloody history of communism, we should recall the words of the great writer Hilaire Belloc, talking about those watching from beyond the grave. He reminds us, quote, "We are watched by large and awful faces from beyond, and on these faces there is no smile," close quote. This Marxist DSA threat is nothing to smile about.
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10: Welcome back, America. I'm Hugh Hewitt. Hope you enjoyed Garrity. That'll be over at my YouTube channel. I want to remind everyone I got hacked yesterday. If you're getting a DM from me, it's not from me. Working with X. Thank you, X. Data Republican. Love from Hugh Hewitt and Team Hewitt because you found the guy in Nigeria. I don't know how you did it, but Data Republican, she deserves a follow from you folks. She's the best. She really is the best. And she helps out people like me who get hacked by people like the guy in Nigeria, and they help X out as well. I'll be back up on X, I hope, tomorrow. I was up on Fox, as I mentioned to Garrity earlier today. Here's that hit with Sandra Smith. Quick one, but worthwhile.
22: Let's bring in Hugh Hewitt now, a Fox News contributor and host of The Hugh Hewitt Show. Hugh, it's great to see you. I mean, socialism. Did you ever think it would be that popular in this country? The DSA has now a record 120,000 members. People are embracing socialism.
10: Well, good afternoon, Sandra. 120,000 people have sort of lost their bearings on the American political spectrum. Anyone go over to the DSA site, they're going to find they're Marxists. They hate private property. They don't believe in free enterprise. They got lots of slogans about socialist cash, taking out capitalist trash. But in fact, the DSA signed and approved candidates are the beneficiary of trickle-down dark money on the left. Most of our audience will know the name George Soros, his son Alex Soros. There are a bunch of dark money billionaires, including a fellow that we're worried about over in China by the name of Singham. He's a Maoist and he lives in Shanghai. They are afraid their money is dribbling down to these DSA candidates. And it's not the 120,000 people that are funding everyone. It's those billionaires.
22: Got it. Hugh, I just want to get your final thought on just some breaking news. We only have a few seconds here. These migrants pouring over the border in Spain's North African enclave of Ceuta. They're coming in from Morocco. I only have a minute here, but just what is your thought as you see this? We're talking about socialism in America, and look what's happening in Spain right now with the borders now wide open.
10: Left-wing governments open up the border. DSA is for no borders. The Democratic Party is increasingly for no borders. It's a flashback to when Bill was at the border under President Biden. If you vote left, this is what you get.
22: Got it. Hugh, always a pleasure. Thank you.
10: I like it when I get to do the quick breaking news update. What's going on in Spain is absolutely predictable because the socialists there granted amnesty. And I've never been in favor of amnesty. I do favor regularization, but I'm a border hawk and a regularization dub and an amnesty. Never, not now, not ever, never. 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My code is simply Hugh50. That'll get you $50 off after you've made this switch. It takes about 20 minutes to switch. One button, you'll be talking to a real live person right here in the United States of America, and you get that $50 off with the code Hugh50. However, if you're over 50, you really got to listen closely. 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Your budget is fixed, $35 a month. 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Very easy to do, 20 minutes. Consumer Cellular rising up in the ratings. They're number one in customer service at ASCI. They are the equal of any cell service across the United States for a very good reason. They have great cell service. Now, I want to go back right before I was on with Sandra Smith. I was listening to President Trump give a press conference. Let's go back and listen to his cut number 3 about what's been going on in nation highways with blue states issuing truck driving licenses to illegal aliens.
0: For many years, American highways and roadways have been terrorized by unqualified illegal aliens dangerously driving big rigs, rigs like that. You got to know something to drive. Wow, that sucker is a big one. That's big stuff. But they're, you have to have a knowledge, you have to have a talent for it, and these people don't have that. They're driving big rigs, semi-trucks, and tractor-trailers, all because radical left maniacs at the state level have issued them commercial driver's licenses, even though they're not entitled to have them. They don't speak the language for the most part.
10: This amaze you? President Trump, doesn't it amaze you? I'm sure all of you can remember your driver's test. I do. I passed the first time, but I was nervous. Everybody remembers their driver's test, and it's a rite of passage, right, for a 15-and-a-half-year-old or a 16-year-old, depends on your state law. You can operate farm equipment a little bit younger, but you still have to get a driver's license. And truckers, I mean, you know how these trucks are, and they're big and they're fast, and they're run by professionals. It takes a lot of training to get the schedule that is for a trucker that drives one of the double big rigs and the regular rigs. They're professionals. It's a craft. I can't believe they're being given out to people who can't read English. Because if you can't read the road signs, you're a menace to everyone on the road. Let's pray about that. Freedom250.org, in fact, is running AmericaPraise.com. I want you to remember that website, AmericaPraise.com. 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That reminds me, we had a house guest yesterday, and she turned me on to a new pastor in Dallas. And to my friends in Dallas, I'm sure Josh Howerton is a familiar name to you. It's a good podcast. Lake Point Church in Dallas, it's a great podcast. Now, I'm an evangelical Roman Catholic Presbyterian, so I listen to anything that makes sense, and this fellow knows his theology, brings in a couple of ringers who are also great theologians. 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Stay tuned. I'll be right back on the Hugh Hewitt Show.
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25: It's been said that the truth often hides where we least expect it. According to a Life News expose, the abortion pill mifepristone sends 1 in 25 women to the emergency room, even under strict use conditions. This is not just a statistic, it's a sober warning. Last week, while the FDA quietly approved a new generic version, the risks remain real for the women taking it. Hemorrhaging, infection, life-threatening complications. And this was ironically on the heels of the FDA warning women against taking Tylenol during their pregnancy for fear of harming the unborn child. This is more than a political debate, it's a matter of life and death. As Christians, we believe life is sacred from conception until natural death. We must grapple with the fact that this medical convenience carries a cost often paid in pain, trauma, or worse. We cannot look away. Today, there are at least 1.1 million abortions a year in America, with more than 60% carried out using drugs like mifepristone. 63% of Americans oppose mail-order abortion drugs, which require no in-person doctor visit because they know it's not safe. Each statistic is a woman, someone's daughter, sister, mother, suffering in silence. Each unborn life is a soul made in God's image. Friend, consider this. When we demand that life be protected at all stages, we don't want to just protect the innocent child, but we also want to protect the mother. We stand for justice, compassion, and mercy. Pray for these women. Pray for a society that values life over convenience. And speak truth boldly, because when the innocent cannot speak, we must become their voice. Let us not allow fear, profit, or expediency to silence the sacred message of life. Let us stand unwavering for life, dignity, and faith. I'm Janine Jones, president of Cleveland Right to Life, which sponsors our From the Median radio program, heard nightly on Salem's 1220 The Word and twice weekly on Living Bread Radio. 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
10: Welcome back, America. Hugh Hewitt. I want to wrap up the program by thanking all of you. 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Food for the Poor is doing everything they can to help these children. Now, Food for the Poor stepped up and helped everyone in Venezuela for a month solid. 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So I said, let's go a little bit longer. Here's their phone number, 855-359-4673. That's 855-359-4673. The Food for the Poor banner is at the top of HughHewitt.com. 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
4: The villages bring in usually 200 to 300 pounds of fish on a normal day. And the fish gets spread around. But what is happening is that the people are eating for the first time good protein, learning how to help themselves, trading. Women are selling the fish, and the children are going to school. It's a tremendous blessing.
10: That's what Food for the Poor does. Long-standing, decades-old, began as a Catholic organization, then it became non-denominational. They work through the local churches, whatever their denomination, throughout these regions. Food for the Poor is just five-star, and there is a banner at the top of HughHewitt.com. It just simply says, give food, thank you in advance, $80, takes care of two children for a year. And I'm in the Relief Factor studio. Wanted to remind you, I took it in hour one, remind you in hour two and three, that Relief Factor really does work. It really does help you. A lot of summer left, all right? We're creeping up on the end of July. There's a lot of August ahead of us, a lot of fun activities. Some of you are waiting for August to go on vacation. Don't forget to take your Relief Factor with you. And right now, in this month of our semi-quincentennial, we are getting a patriotic price of $17.76 for the starter pack, a three-week supply of Relief Factor. That's three packets a day for the first week, two packets a day for the second week, one packet a day thereafter. And I've been doing that now for 15 years, a packet a day. Why? It's the only supplement I've taken for more than two decades, the only one that I need. It's the only one that helps me get my trundles in, gets me through the dreaded overhead bin. I'm flying again on Friday. Mark Davis is going to be in for me on Monday and Tuesday. But I'm traveling around, doing everything. Even though my shoulder's a little bit banged up, Relief Factor keeps me in the game. So would you please at least give it a try? 1-800, the number 4, and the word relief, 1-800-4-RELIEF, or head over to their website, get that patriotic pricing of $17.76 at relieffactor.com. We will have the Dwayne's World tonight on the universe, but you have to join the universe to participate. Lilacs will be in, I think, tonight with Dwayne. 99 cents for the first month. You can join the universe over at Hugh Hewitt. I'm at HughHewitt.com. I mentioned I've been hacked. If you get a DM from me, don't answer it. Hopefully I'll get that cleaned up with the X people by tomorrow. In the meantime, my YouTube channel is up and running. If you missed, like, Leader Thune today or Jim Garrity, it'll be over at YouTube. And hopefully I'll be back on X tomorrow. Thank you, Adam. Thank you, Harley. Thank you, General Lisa. Thank you, Data Republican, who's helping me with a hack. You can follow her at X as well. She's the real deal. Thank you all. I'm Hugh Hewitt. Talk to you tomorrow on the next Hugh Hewitt Show.

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3: I need to clarify if you heard the wrong tease. That was actually yesterday's tease. But we are live today, and that is not what we're talking about. Phone lines are open for you at 1-800-684-3110. We are actually discussing what's going on in New York City as the pied-à-terre tax, as you may remember. Mayor Mamdani went out and made a video presentation, edited together special video standing in front of an apartment building saying, upstairs is this billionaire who owns this apartment who does not live here. You may remember that. And said, doesn't live here full time. It's empty all the time. So we're going to slap a tax on him. Essentially doxed that person and said, here's where they live. Here's who they are. Here's why we don't believe they should be getting any sort of treatment with this second home or property that they have here in New York City. Now, of course, they're paying all their normal taxes in New York City as a property owner. Somewhat, you would say that maybe they're the best because they pay for all of the infrastructure. They don't use any of it if they're not there all that often. But that being said, he did that once. And then now the letters have started to arrive that this tax is going to go on for people who have not their primary residency in New York City, which is a lot of people, as you can imagine, in a city with mostly condos, apartments, that there's a lot of people who own property in New York City who do not spend the majority of their time there. But not only that, they have created a list, a database, where you log in and you can search. And it, from what it seems like is if you're a New York resident, you can go on and search this database. And essentially, as he once doxed these other, with this person, again, I don't want to call anyone out by name, this person in his videos, now it's giving free rein to New Yorkers to do the same to any of these people who have secondary residences in New York.
5: And once again, this is a problem when the mayor acts in an irresponsible way. What concerns us is what the people will then end up doing, taking his lead. We saw that with the way he fixated on Benjamin Netanyahu, and then what happened? Someone on a very somber Jewish holiday was stabbed outside of a mosque in New York City. Now you have this searchable list where it has all the property values within the city, and you can narrow it down. It has names, addresses, and property values. But here's the problem. It's not just even these people like the CEO in his video. There are people like an 81-year-old lady who has lived on the Upper West Side in her townhome for 30 years. She's not even subject to this tax, or shouldn't be. She lives there full time. And CBS News New York reports that she got the notice and she will be in that database, and she has until August 21st to prove she's exempt or she has to pay $56,000. So
3: yeah, I think we need to also say what the taxes are, because these taxes are hefty.
5: Right. So this individual who's lived in her home for 30 years, got scooped up in this, is now going to be on a public-facing database. So who knows what kind of horrific things that could lead to.
3: Well, yeah, let's not forget the Luigi Mangione murder of the CEO of, was it Bank of America? No, was it?
5: UnitedHealthcare.
3: UnitedHealthcare. I'm sorry. Right. UnitedHealthcare. Less than 2 years ago in the streets of Manhattan. A year and a half ago, roughly, that happened. Not long ago that happened, where someone was targeted specifically because of not only their job, but their job and their finances. So now you have that happening in a much broader sense as, look, again, guess you can give it to Mamdani. Mamdani has gone with his campaign promises once again. If you voted for him thinking he was going to chill out, maybe

0: actually, maybe these campaign promises weren't going to come to fruition. You got to give it to him for that. He's sticking to his promises. What do you think about this? 1-800-684-3110. We will play a clip from the mayor of New York City when we get back. Again, I know you're saying maybe this doesn't represent me. Why do I care? I think these are the kind of influences that will happen around the country if we are not careful, as we see people like the mayor becoming kingmakers for elections around the nation. Let's talk about that and more coming up. Phone lines are open for you. 1-800-684-3110. 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Be a part of it today and have your donation doubled. We'll be right back on Seculo.
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0: Phone lines, like I said, are open at 1-800-684-3110, 1-800-684-3110. For those just joining us, we are talking about the mayor of New York City and his new policies that essentially not only, by the way, is this an aggressive tax on anyone who has invested their money, by the way, in New York City. People who have decided to have a second home there, to have real estate there, whatever it may be, a non-primary residence in New York City, which again is a lot of people. And there are a lot of us that probably would do that at some point because we love the city. As I always say, I'm a big proponent of New York City. I'm a huge fan. I've lived there. I've spent time there. Spend time probably as much in New York City as I do anywhere other than maybe here in Nashville and in Orlando, Florida. Those are the two places I'm in most. The places I don't own any property, New York City is probably the place I'm at the most. I love it there. But we are seeing a "you are no longer welcome here" sign, I feel like, for a lot of different groups of people. From the mayor of New York City. That could be the Jewish residents, and now it is anyone who would like to invest their money into New York City. And it's happening even beyond that because we are seeing people targeted with this. And my big concern is, yes, property assessors, property tax, you can always kind of find where people are. You can always look up different addresses and things. That's not normal. Now you actually have it made it easier to find specifically what the house is, who lives there, and you've seen now precedent set place from the mayor that seems totally okay with calling out people who own property in his own city, who don't use it as their primary residency, and then vilify them and make them into some sort of rich, you know, evil, maniacal villain that, of course, and as we've seen it in the streets of New York City, will inspire people who are not well.
6: Well, and once again, I think that this is how we should showcase this because It not only, remember that video that he put out was, he was tapping on the camera lens And then he puts this out as a tweet this week when it went live, when they sent these letters out. And it says, if you have a second home in New York City worth more than $5 million, check your mailbox when you're back in the five boroughs because you've got mail. And as you said, he's vilifying people, saying, today we sent notifications to property owners letting them know that our new pied a terre tax is coming soon. The best city in the world deserves the best parks, libraries, schools in the world, etc.
0: And here's worth, by the way, worth more than $5 million.
6: Right.
0: A lot of these people did not spend $5 million on their property.
6: Such as this one individual that CBS New York reported. She's 81 years old, has lived in this same townhome full-time for 30 years. And you think about property values in your own area, think about how much it's grown through New York, already an expensive place, over the course of 30 years. She got a bill in the mail that says you have until August 21st to prove that you are exempt from this. It's guilty until proven innocent. You are taxed until proven exempt, that she's going to owe $56,000 if she doesn't prove this. Now, this is coming from the same group of people that don't want you to have to show an ID to vote, that thinks that borders are ridiculous and that, you know, that you can be here undocumented, that try to make it easier when you want to violate the law. But here, someone who just owns their own property is now subject to this tax until they can prove that they're not, because this tax is only supposed to go on your second home. But people are getting scooped up. They sent 17,000 letters. And you'd think, especially with how forward-facing his disdain for people that own these properties, making them into villains, they'd be super careful not to incorporate, not to scoop up people that this wouldn't apply to. But listen to how he lays this out about how this first year there's going to be some bumps in bite two. This is the mayor
0: today.
6: Today.
7: I think we're always going to do everything that we can to ensure that we're communicating clearly to New Yorkers. And I think that what we've found thus far is when it comes to these letters being sent out, it is anyone that the city believes may be subject to this surcharge. And now the work will begin to ensure that if someone has registered their property in a trust or they registered their property in an LLC and they are, in fact, the primary residence holder there, that is something that is communicated with the city. We've put the investment in. We're putting in the time now.
6: They put the investment in, now they're putting in the time. No, they sent out a bunch of letters trying to get as much revenue as possible. There's that saying that they say in tech that people warn about, where people move fast and break things. I think the Mandami mantra for his administration is move fast and tax things. They want to get as much of this money as they can, and enough of these people that may get scared by getting a revenue letter saying that they owe $56,000, that they don't fully know how to fight this. Are they going to have to hire CPAs and lawyers to fight this so they don't have to pay this tax bill? That's what they're dealing with now. And remember, when you have the way he's vilified these people, this 81-year-old that is now a target in the eyes of many of the Mandami followers, this just isn't right. But you also have to remember, Logan, he couldn't do this on his own. We talk about him being the kingmaker. There were stopgaps. It had to be approved by the governor and the state legislature. Yeah, he didn't do this on his own.
0: I think we need to clarify something. You know, we spent a lot of time talking about the mayor of New York, and so does the national news. In the city, by the way, he's very popular. Let's not pretend he's not. Let's not pretend that he doesn't have a huge group of followers. Are there people who do not like him? Certainly. Are there people who did not vote for him? Of course. A large percentage of people. But the mass majority of people that voted for him, they knew what they were voting for. This is no shock that he's doing this, by the way. He ran on things like this a few months ago, released that video saying it was coming. So again, he's fulfilling the promises, whether you like it or not. And his audience is eating it up. But they need to make sure that we're clear and we're honest with you of what's happening and the impact that can happen around the country if we all start following this trajectory. Especially if you live in a city, by the way, like New York City, which a lot of you do. Maybe you live in Los Angeles. A lot of our audience is in Southern California. Maybe you live in Florida, where a lot of people buy a second residence. A lot of people have invested in those cities. A lot of people invest in those states. Now, Florida, more than open for business when it comes to this. They're looking at going the exact opposite route for a lot of their taxation. However, in this moment, you have to remember the people of New York City probably are, the people who voted for Mayor Mamdani are thrilled that he's doing this. But let's flash back even more so to just a couple months ago in April. This is when I said, again, the doxing started. We started calling out people by name. Remember, this is over a year after that Luigi Mangione murder that happened in the streets of a CEO. Go ahead.
8: When I ran for mayor, I said I was going to tax the rich. Well, today, we're taxing the rich. I'm thrilled to announce we've secured a pied-à-terre tax, the first in New York's history. This is an annual fee on luxury properties worth more than $5 million, whose owners do not live full-time in the city. Like for this penthouse, which hedge fund CEO Ken Griffin bought for $238 million. This pied-à-terre tax is specifically designed for the richest of the rich, those who store their wealth in New York City real estate, but who don't actually live there. But even so, they're able to reap the huge financial rewards of owning property in, dare I say, the greatest city in the world. And most of the time, these units are sitting empty, since again, they don't actually live here. This is a fundamentally unfair system that hurts working New Yorkers. Now, it's coming to an end. This tax will raise at least $500 million directly for the city. It'll help fund things like free childcare, cleaner streets, and safer neighborhoods. As mayor, I believe everyone has a role to play in contributing to our city. And some, a little bit more than others.
0: Yeah, I mean, that is, again, what is happening when he starts calling out people by name. And now, making it easier for people.
6: That's right, because he called out one person by name, then he throws an entire database up on the New York City Department of Finance website and the tax assessor. It is bizarre watching that again, because we saw that. We played it when he first said it, because it was so outrageous. But just even with the context of how willy-nilly it seems that these letters have been sent out, the fact that that he's like, yeah, there's going to be mistakes, and they can appeal it. They can appeal it. Of course, it's easy to do. I mean, and just imagine if you're, you're 81 years old, and you walk to your mailbox, and you've lived in your house for 30 years, and it wasn't worth $5 million when you purchased it. And you sit there, and you're thinking, maybe you even voted for the mayor. This individual lives on the Upper East Side. We know that people that vote in the city of New York are predominantly more liberal. He won the election. You may have even voted for this mayor. And you walk to your mailbox and you open it up and you have a bill for $56,000. That's just for 1 year. That's just this year's tax. This is in perpetuity. I assume the way taxes go in this country, that number's going to grow.
0: No kidding.
6: So, right. But, and just imagine that. And, but don't worry, you can appeal this. That, the sinking feeling that someone has to get opening their mailbox and getting that erroneously. And now you also think, you know, people that have been vilified by this rhetoric, by this mayor, they end up getting hurt. Not only do I have this tax bill, but am I a target? Me, in many cases, not a public figure, not a known name, but has now been vilified by your leadership.
0: And you could see an exodus continue in New York City as people head to South Florida. It feels like when they feel threatened, that is what seems to happen in New York City. We'll see what happens. Look, I hope there are some reversals to this, but I think the only way that's going to happen is if just you got to wake people up to what's genuinely happening. It's not even about, again, do I disagree with this tax? Yeah, of course. But do I really disagree with the fact that you are putting targets on people? 100%. We got to be really, really careful with that. Phone lines are open. I want to hear from you. 1-800-684-3110. Last 48 hours in our Liberty Drive. We'll be right back with CeCe Hyle joining us here on Seculo.
9: We've witnessed monumental legal victories from defending the 14th Amendment and protecting our sacred American right to vote, the overturning of Roe v. Wade, and standing up for the religious liberty of our kids and seniors. But even with the many historic wins we've achieved, the battle is far from over. The attacks on our constitutionally protected rights persist. Countless unborn babies remain in jeopardy, and across the globe, innocent Christians are being targeted and killed across this country and around the world. 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
0: Shifting topics here a little bit. CeCe Hyle, senior counsel here at the ACLJ, is joining us. And look, there's a lot going on around the world, and I think you have to understand the ACLJ work. As we do these Liberty Drives, we talk about the work we're doing here. You got to understand some of the global impact that's happening. And Iran obviously has been in the news. This is something that comes up quite a bit. And you may have heard that a lot of times you'll hear about what was a thriving Christian community within Iran, that it wasn't how it is even portrayed today. Even pre-revolution, we're talking about a country that was very open to people's other faith. A lot of Jewish Iranians, there are a lot of Christian Iranians, the Persian people, much more accepting people. Of course, a lot of that has changed over the last 40 years. And the ACLJ is getting involved in a pretty interesting moment here, and it's why we also are at the UN. People always question why we're involved in the UN. It's because of reasons like this. CeCe.
12: Yeah, so, you know, Iran is not a bastion of religious freedom, although, as you just said, it does exist in some pockets. And so just recently, Iran closed down the last Presbyterian church that was operating. In 2023, they had six Presbyterian churches operating. Now, as of today, they have absolutely none. And this was St. Peter was 150 years old. It was established in 1876. But the Iranian government gave as the excuse, well, it was foreign influenced because American missionaries were actually the ones that built it. But of course, the deed to that church was turned over almost immediately to the Council of Evangelical Churches of Iran. So it has for a long time been owned by Iranian entities. And you have to understand this. We're talking about 1876. And if you recall, I mean, the Islamic Revolution did not happen in Iran until 1979. So this church is well, well established way before even the new regime came into being. But they have shut it down, and many families that lived on the campus had to leave. And it's just an indication that Iran is tightening its grip, because we know for years and years and years they have persecuted Christians. We know that they arrest them, they interrogate them, they torture them, they kill them. We know in 2025, 254 Christians were arrested. And then during the uprising this year, in 2026, it was reported that 19 Christians were killed. So this just seems like, you know, the trajectory continues, that Iran is continuing on its Christian persecution. And we sent a letter to the United Nations head, and basically saying the Special Rapporteur on Freedom of Religion and Belief has already come out and condemned this confiscation of the church. And so we are asking the UN Human Rights Council as a whole to condemn it and to hold Iran responsible.
6: Well, and once again, you mentioned this, that the Iranian government began the process just last month of seizing and shuttering this church, St. Peter's Evangelical Church, along with it had two schools as well as residences that were owned where around 20 families were home there. And when you think about this, their excuse, their reason, rationale was that it was a hostile entity. As you mentioned, it was that foreign influence. But I think it goes to show the lengths even now that the regime is trying to go to of trying to, naturally, the Christian faith is the antithesis of the Islamic Revolution. Even now, as they are in the throes of this war and they have all of the upheaval internally, they are trying to limit the influence of anything that could be more freedom-minded.
12: Yes.
6: Anything that they could see as a threat against the regime.
12: Yes.
6: Even if it isn't a threat in reality. It may,
12: right.
6: I assume that, yes, these individuals want more religious freedom. So just inherently existing is a threat to the Islamic Republic of Iran. But they are trying to do everything they can. And I think that at this moment, while it's so uncertain what the outcome will be of this conflict with Iran, whether or not there is regime change, whether or not there's a deal that it's signed, bringing this to the attention of the UN is of utmost importance,
12: yeah,
6: so that it doesn't get lost in the shuffle,
12: right,
6: of the war, of the conflict, and whatever shakes out on the back end of this,
12: yeah,
6: for how the government is structured.
12: Well,
6: there.
12: And it's important because in times of war, you see that freedoms, any little bit of freedoms, are taken away. And on top of shutting down this church, they also, at the same time, classified Christian satellite broadcasters as hostile organizations. And they said any form of cooperation with Christian television networks is prohibited. So if you're watching the television, if you're contacting or sharing content, that can lead to arrests under their espionage laws. And we've been informed that at least five Christians have already been prosecuted under that law. So again, they're targeting Christianity is a threat because when anyone identifies that there's a higher power over the Iranian regime, that is seen as a threat to them, and they're going to shut it down.
6: Well, and I guess that's the kind of twisted irony of all of this, is that they're labeling it a hostile entity because the existence of the Christian faith is hostile to the Islamic Republic of Iran. Now, we've seen what they are willing to do to put down any sort of rebellion, to put down any sort of protest against the regime, even if it's peaceful, even if it's just using your freedom of speech, using your desire for the freedom of religion, they will push back at that. That is our concern going forward, not just with the geopolitical situation of the conflict, but that we've had to represent people in Iran, many people in Iran before. We know what the regime will do. Even if you just are caught with a Bible sometimes, and they think that you could be subversive,
12: yeah,
6: to the,
12: well,
6: Republic.
12: Now all you have to do is watch something.
6: Right.
12: Watch a Christian satellite broadcast and you are arrested. So they're, yeah, using again war, and many countries do this. The threat of war and being at war, they start taking away liberties under the guise of protection or national security, and Christians are the target here,
13: yeah,
12: in Iran.
13: And Christian broadcasting has always tried to reach, you know, everyone they can, really any means necessary, and a lot of times very effectively. You know, as television has changed in America, you have to remember in some places it's not, and it's very different. Even in Europe, how television is still maybe respected in a different way, traditional television. And of course, if you have a place like Iran, you're trying to get a Christian message into there, there are very few outlets for you to do so. So of course, that becomes a target. We got only a minute and a half left. So then for the ACLJ, we get involved, we go to the UN. What does that look like for our listeners and our viewers who are wanting to stay engaged in this?
12: Yeah, absolutely. We make sure that the UN does what they're supposed to do and condemn these actions. And we'll also be sending a letter even to our United States government saying, hey, don't lose sight in this war that some of the victims are Christians, and religious liberty is part of our huge, you know, foreign policy. And so we're just reminding them and asking them, don't lose sight of this.
13: Yep. And I want you to join us here at the ACLJ. We only got, it's the 30th. We have a day left in our Liberty Drive. If you want to be a part of this team that's doing that, I mean, that is really what we're asking you to do here. We're not asking you just to donate and be, you know, help fund this amazing operation, of course, but really you're becoming part of the team here. You're becoming an ACLJ member. Maybe you become an ACLJ champion. Champion someone that gives on a monthly basis, automatically, like a membership fee, you know, that comes through. And of course, what that does is really keep a great baseline for the ACLJ work. We've gone through a lot of what we've been working on here. I mean, just the few things they have over the last year, we've had 237 pro-life cases, 128 international cases, 317 school ones, 207 government cases, 149 religious liberty cases. And again, so much more that we can and can't even talk about. That's just a really brief overview. And that's just in the last year. You know, we've been around for over 35 years for a reason. Be a part of the Liberty Drive today. And if you decide to become an ACLJ champion, your first donation will be doubled. So do it today. Go to ACLJ.org. We got a second half hour coming up on the broadcast. You can be a part of it live, 12 to 1 p.m. Eastern time, and of course archived. 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
13: Welcome back to Seculo. We do have a couple lines still open at 1-800-684-3110, 1-800-684-3110. We're talking about a few different topics today, but mainly the focus has been on not just the mayor of New York City's new tax that has come through to anyone who has a secondary property over worth, by the way, again, worth over $5 million. See, some people have invested in a property, maybe they've had a condo in New York City for 40 years or 50 years. And we have seen how property values have risen. They've been hit with a giant tax, a giant check that they have to cut to the government. Let's put that even to the side. We know the mayor has been very upfront about taxing the rich. He's been very upfront about taxing people aggressively who do not live full-time in the city. Though, again, those people pay their taxes for government services, of which they do not put any stress on those government services. So you'd think in some ways they're the best residents, but you know what? That's for you to figure out, I guess, not what the mayor does. But we know he does a lot of things to keep his people happy, and he does. And he fulfills a lot of these campaign promises. Some of the big concern, though, is not only that he's made a target for a lot of people because he made this list, very searchable, very easy for New York residents to find out who are the people that are getting these taxes. Who are these people with multi-million dollar second homes? But also the influence that's going to have nationwide. And I think we need to make sure that you remember that, that he is very popular. He's a very gifted speaker, very, talented in that sense, and is influencing elections and policies beyond the city of New York. We know, like you said, the state of New York had to approve this, which we always thought could be a stopgap for some of the things. But clearly, they know the popularity of the mayor.
16: That's right.
13: And they're bowing down.
16: Send in the clowns for Governor Hochul, who said, she many thought could be the moderate voice. Obviously, it's just for New York. Obviously, not, statewide, it's not going to get this crazy. She allowed this to move forward, right? And as well as the legislature, because they are scared of the politicians like the mayor and now the members of Congress that will represent New York City that were hand selected, if you will, by this mayor. But here's another kind of angle that you have to think, especially this is like the socialist dream, right? He sends out this wide amount of these tax notices, right? And you can appeal it. But when they start to get into the weeds, obviously this woman who says that she's not, this shouldn't apply to her. It's a $56,000 tax bill for individuals that maybe have this in an estate. Maybe it's owned by a trust because a family member passed away, and then the survivors of the person that passed away own the property, and it's not a second home in the sense of their like ultra wealthy billionaires that go and just have these townhomes. Then they get hit with these tax bills, $56,000, say. And then they can't afford that because they aren't ultra wealthy. This is an inherited property. What does the mayor start doing? Confiscating property. First starts with a tax lien. You can't pay it off. They start taking your property. So then they start taking the property of citizens of New York, and sometimes not citizens of New York, but Americans, because that's the socialist dream. At the end of the day, private property shouldn't exist. It should be government property. It should all be controlled by the socialist oligarchy, not the oligarchy that they're fighting against, but those that are no better than you do. That's what's going to end up happening here. And that's how he's going to end up rationing out housing, having grocery stores. He's laying it out for you, folks. This isn't hiding.
13: For those who are tuning in and want an update of what happened yesterday, post Fauci 111 times saying no thank you, we are going to have a bit of an update. Senator Paul has called for an interesting move. We're going to discuss that coming up in the next segment, continuing this conversation as well. We still got two lines open if you want to call in and be a part of the show. We're going to take calls throughout the next second or the next segments. We don't have a guest coming up. It's just me and Will. So let's make you the guest today. Two lines open, 1-800-684-3110. Be a part of the team today. I'm going to keep telling you about the Liberty Drive because I got to. Okay? It's my gig. I got to do it. We got a day left, everybody. Be a part of it. Scan the QR code. 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
13: All right, continuing on, one line open, everybody. Give me a full bank. Well, I want that full bank. 1-800-684-3110.
16: We're getting there.
13: Close. When we get the full bank, I'll start taking calls.
16: Oh, okay. It's just for me. Challenge for people.
13: Yeah, and for right? me. Yeah, so we'll see.
16: You like to set a lot of rules in this broadcast, that aren't written in stone, but they're your rules.
13: Yeah.
16: And so, champions go first.
13: Yeah.
16: Logan. Not printed anywhere, but Logan's like, it's my rule.
13: Yeah, and I know who that's going to be. Let's just go ahead and take them then. You know what? We don't got to do a full bank. I'm breaking my rule. Cliff. Cliff, on line two, you're a champion. Give every month, and I appreciate that. Cliff's on the air. Go ahead.
20: All right. Thank you. Hey, I'm going to start. I got to thank the man that started you guys out, and that's your father, Jay.
13: Yeah, absolutely.
20: You know, I just wanted to say that on top of everything else, you know, because of the wonderful things that you guys do worldwide. So I'll get to why I had called is that statue and the situation in Iran. I think the Iranian people really need to have their freedom, like the song that I had heard while I was waiting, you know, and Americans know more about that than anybody else. But the Iranian people had it, and it was snatched away.
13: Yeah, Cliff, and I think. Still, oh, go ahead. Go ahead.
20: And they're still under that rule. If we Americans wonder anything like that for that amount of time, there wouldn't be an America. We're at that verge right now.
13: Cliff, we have called on for so many years, and we've called for hopefully a regime change, a true regime change in Iran. This is not even something we've called on just during this conflict. It is something we've called on for the last couple decades. Okay, we have been pretty adamant about that because we know what that area of the world could be like. We live in an area that is fairly populated with Iranian refugees who have come, the Persian people who have come here seeking, they were running away from what was happening because they saw what their country was becoming. And those people, by the way, pray to return. Sure, a lot of them are residents of Tennessee. They've been here for a very long time. But they want to see their families. They want to see where they grew up. They want it to be a place that is thriving. And I hope we get there. I hope we get to that point, you know, and all bets are off at this point in terms of that MOU being pretty much thrown away. The war is allegedly ramping back up. We had a big threat from President Trump. And again, I don't know if there's been much movement in that.
16: Well, and Cliff told the screener as well, he's tired of this, they slap us, we slap them back. There is a report out of the Wall Street Journal that a general has submitted a kind of 10 to 14 day plan that would be much larger, similar to the beginning of Epic Fury, where there is real strikes. And honestly, some of the reporting is that Iran had capabilities of rebuilding their missile capacity that was maybe not in the intelligence. So that's why you see a lot of these sites being taken out, but then they're still able to launch missiles. I think that Cliff's point as well, though, if this is going to go on forever, it will become a never-ending lobbing of missiles. If it's, when you're going to talk, Iran launched some missiles, we knocked them down, we hit them hard, and then they hit us back, and then we did it for 5 days straight. That is exhausting, and that is going to get nowhere. It's just going to keep expending resources on a forever back and forth of missile strikes. So I think that to that point, yes. I do want to get to this as well in this segment, because what we see here was yesterday, Dr. and Senator Rand Paul said that he is going to have a vote, and I believe it's August 5th, next week, on contempt of Congress within the committee. And then he intends to send that contempt resolution out of committee, not to the full floor of the Senate, but directly to the Department of Justice to have them look into this so that they can potentially prosecute Dr. Fauci. You'll remember some people point to the fact that Steve Bannon was held in contempt and was for not showing up to Congress and actually spent 4 months in jail as a result of that. Here's where I want to break this down for everyone. I don't see this contempt resolution, even if it is prosecuted, I don't see it moving forward. And here's the reason why. The fact that he showed up, clearly his attorneys advised him to show up and not blow it off like Steve Bannon did and others, where they ignored a subpoena and then they were charged with contempt. But Senator Paul is saying that because of his pardon, he had no right to claim the Fifth Amendment over and over and over again. And therefore, he was showing contempt of the committee.
13: That was brought up over and over. That was brought up quite a bit.
16: And that was part of the entire thing that we were talking about. So that's his angle, is that you're in contempt because you have no threat of prosecution. Therefore, you should be answering and be forthcoming with this committee. But I feel like other Republicans that also want accountability are stepping in the way of Senator Paul. You have the Attorney General of Florida announcing that he is going to do an investigation into Dr. Fauci. You have as well as Senator Tommy Tuberville, a colleague of Senator Paul, someone that I love. Tommy Tuberville. I was at Auburn University while he was a football coach. I think he's done a great job as a senator representing the people of Alabama. He's running for governor of Alabama and will most likely win that governorship. He said, as governor, he will seek to hold him accountable legally from the state position. These narratives undercut the argument of Senator Paul that he's in contempt of Congress. Because if he's in contempt of Congress,
13: yeah, it can't be both.
16: He has no threat of prosecution. But these state AGs and potential state governor are saying, we're going to prosecute him. Therefore, he has fear of prosecution to not incriminate himself. Therefore, he's not in contempt. So the two sides, if they really want to hold Dr. Fauci accountable, they need to think about that and think about, are we stepping on the toes of the other? Because I don't think you can have it both ways. He can't be in contempt of Congress if he has a credible threat of prosecution. And if your colleagues, Dr. Paul, are saying that they're going to try to prosecute him, then he does have a credible threat, and therefore he's not in contempt. So I think for those of you that may see this, and I know it made a lot of news.
2: Yeah, it's still
16: he was
2: in the
16: he
2: cycle.
16: Was on Dr. Paul went on Benny Johnson's show to talk about
2: we
16: this.
2: Play a bit of that if you want.
16: Yeah,
2: to.
16: Yeah, this is Bite 9 talking specifically about the contempt, as well as the state attorneys general bringing that up.
2: And again, we're not saying we agree with Senator Paul here. We're just letting you know what he's saying.
16: That's right. Let's go ahead and roll Bite 9.
21: I did have a question for you about a new revelation that we have here in the state of Florida, breaking news that the attorney general in the state of Florida, James Uthmeyer, is looking at prosecuting potentially Dr. Fauci for his crimes based on Florida law that would not be covered by a federal pardon from Joe Biden. What is your take on this? Have you had any outreach from the attorney general of Florida?
22: We're happy to share our information with anybody. Most of the things that we had looked at that we believed were breaking a federal law were destroying records, which is a federal law, lying to Congress, which is a federal law. And now what we're contemplating is sending a referral to the Department of Justice for obstruction of a congressional investigation. So those are very federal. I don't know right offhand what the state charges would be. We're open to cooperating. We have a mountain of evidence, and we're more than willing to share it with people who wish. We've been sharing most of it, frankly, with the public. We've been putting as much out there as possible so people can make up their own mind. Plus, there's a million and one people like yourself and other sleuths that will go through this and find things that maybe even we didn't find.
16: Here's what I want to point out to you there, because what Senator Paul said very clearly, all of the things that they were looking at in the previous criminal referrals were federal crimes. And that makes sense. He's referring it to the DOJ. But he didn't say, we also saw a lot of things that could have violated state law. So there may not even be an avenue for these states to prosecute him. But the very fact the attorney general is threatening it and that Senator Tuberville is threatening it, I feel like gives Dr. Fauci cover for pleading the fifth. It gives him that defense of which a real path forward could be contempt of Congress. It would be fought out. It would be hard, I think. I think that the Fifth Amendment privilege, even with some of the precedent, he now has a defense to say, people are saying they want to prosecute me. So I wasn't in contempt. I was merely taking my constitutional rights. That's the problem. And a lot of times I know that it is good-willed. These people want to fight for accountability and justice on behalf of their constituents, but sometimes they get in each other's way. And I think that's what you're seeing here. So as I'm sitting, don't expect a conviction of Anthony Fauci in any way, shape, or form.
2: No, I think Will's probably right on that. 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And if you don't like what Will said, you can call in too. 1-800-684-3110, 1-800-684-3110. I'm going to do this at the end of every segment, whether you like it or not, because we only have less than 48 hours. 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And with that, we have ACLJ supporters ready to unlock their pledge to double their donation. 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You can call in right now, 1-800-684-3110.
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7: During the War for Independence, General George Washington, the man we refer to today as the father of our country, led American troops through military defeat after defeat. And in the bitter winter of 1777, he wrote this somber note to a friend in Philadelphia. Quote, "You might have tracked our army from White Marsh to Valley Forge by the blood on their feet," end of quote. Many soldiers continued to march through the deep snows of Pennsylvania without shoes. Others suffered from disease, hunger, and freezing conditions. Nearly 2,000 of Washington's men died, yet George Washington did not lose faith. Amid the hardship, loss, and uncertainty of Valley Forge, he turned to God in prayer. At a time when our nation once again faces division and uncertainty, may we follow Washington's example, kneeling humbly, praying faithfully, and asking God to guide the future of America.
13: All right, last segment of the day. It's a fast show today. Let's take some calls. Let's do it. Let's start with Ray, who is calling from California. Ray, go ahead.
25: Yeah, thanks. Some people know this. ACLJ is grassroots. Okay, all this tax we're paying in California, we pay the highest. We should have the best education. Here in California, where I'm at, 40 years ago, we first heard Jay, your dad, on the first Salem station. And we heard him say, Supreme Court decided Bible clubs must be allowed. Mm-hmm. This was after about 6 years in court.
13: Yep.
25: And a middle school that fall did not allow a boy to have a Bible club. And today the ACLJ is defending a girl for talking about Jesus. I mean, does that sound like a commie jihadi country? In California, we have high school graduates after 13 years, your grand prize is minimum wage. And I mean, and only half graduate. So parents with no added burden to their schedules push for the best education of your children. And this is just, and as you do that, you're going to call the ACLJ.
13: Yeah, Ray, I mean, you're talking about, Ray, the Merkins case, which it was in 1990. You know, let's put a little bit of perspective on that. 1990, I was 5 years old. I'm now 40 years old. So, yes, do sometimes these topics feel like they echo? Of course they do. Why? Because you've had now 40 years almost, 35 years since that, 36 years since that has happened, since that ruling was made. And what happens then also? You have a whole new group of people who grew up, who lived their lives, who have no idea of what Supreme Court precedent is, have no idea that these cases, sometimes out of naivety, sometimes they are not out of ill will, other times out of ill will. But there are times where you have to go and say, hey, the Supreme Court decided this. And you know what also, Ray, is the concern, which is why we still do this, is that when do you see Supreme Court cases start to get overturned? When do you start seeing things change? When precedent happens and all of a sudden there's changes. Why? When you have, obviously, a different Supreme Court. And you have a completely different Supreme Court now, 40 years later. I mean, we saw it in a good way when you saw the Dobbs decision, overturning Roe versus Wade. It doesn't mean, though, even a Supreme Court victory, though it will set precedent for a significant amount of time, that doesn't mean it's permanent and in the books forever, and times have shown that things can be adjusted.
16: Well, and Ray, we point to that case out of Washington State where we're fighting for that girl and that we have had to file a federal lawsuit. We don't talk about all the times because it's a lot. It's pretty consistent, especially mm-hmm. in starting around next month in September, that these constitutional violations happen. Most of the time, you can send a letter and say, like, hey, we kind of won the case on this in 1990. How about you just follow the law, and they do.
13: Yeah.
16: And you know what? That's not as fun to talk about. I mean, it's fun for the student who's not then being persecuted, but it doesn't make for good broadcast when it's like, we sent a letter, and they complied with the law after violating the Constitution.
13: Yeah, they get a letter from the ACLJ, and all of a sudden, you know, they go, oh, okay, I think maybe we stepped in it a little bit, and then they reverse course. That happens probably weekly here at the ACLJ. I mean, it happens all the time. And yes, there is precedent, and you're right, but look at that. There's a chance, good chance, by the way, the people who are making these decisions were not born when these cases were decided. So, if they have only heard the separation of church and state as some sort of vague term that they've been told they have to live by, all of a sudden they're saying, we can't have a Bible club. And then you go, hold on, yes, they can. And then hopefully they're smart enough to go, okay, I just didn't really understand it. I'm on a local school board, or maybe I am a teacher here, and I didn't know all the ins and outs of Supreme Court precedent, what's been decided. Sorry about that. That does happen quite a bit. But not every time, because sometimes it's not done out of being naive. It is done out of a personal, specific attack on these Christian students. But thank you for calling. That's why the ACLJ continues on. I do want to try to take some more calls, because some of you have been on hold for a long time. We only got 4 minutes. Let's go to Bruce, Colorado. Go ahead, Bruce.
0: Oh, hi. Thanks for the call. My question is about earlier you were discussing the Presbyterian Church that was declared a hostile entity by the Iranian regime. Well, I'm wondering, in this current conflict, that if there's evidence of missiles stockpiled and being fired from a mosque in Iran, would that be something we would have to declare a hostile entity also?
16: Well, here's the problem, Bruce, is that we know that Iran and Hamas, they do use what are considered civilian targets
13: as
16: places to launch that, so that we will strike those places. And it doesn't necessarily mean they don't respect the freedom of religion. But yes, I get your point, is that they're saying, look, it's a hostile entity. We can just seize this church. If we were to do the same thing, they would run to the UN, which is part of the reason why we have to be at the UN, so that we can call these things out, not let this double standard on a world stage play out, especially when by all measures and all accounts of this church, they were just operating as a church. It wasn't operating as an underground resistance movement. So, you have to call out the hypocrisy on the world stage, because that is how those lies spread about Hamas, of the tragedy of the girls' school that was hit at the beginning of the war.
13: On,
16: It was on an IRGC base. They had moved buildings and put a school in the, it was within the fence of the IRGC base. So they did it on purpose, and it's a tragedy. You don't want the loss of school-aged girls' lives from a missile. No one wants that. But they did it on purpose.
13: Yeah. I mean, you don't want the loss of life of anybody, specifically any civilians. But thank you for calling, Bruce. I appreciate it. Let's go to Kevin now. Line 4, Kevin. You are on the air.
6: Logan, I want to thank you and your staff for being such patriots and fighting for our country. But I had a question about Javier Becerra.
13: Okay.
6: He withheld evidence from a criminal investigation against Fauci. He was lead of HHS. Now he's running for governor of California. Don't you think he should be investigated? Because he's running for governor. And don't you think there should be something done to him? Because there was a...
13: Look, Kevin, Javier Becerra was no friend to us, no friend to a lot of people who had, I mean, talk on the life side, was just an absurdist at some point. So certainly those names are no friendly. But of course, that brings up a whole different can of worms for the California governor race.
16: That's right. Yeah. And Kevin, you even said to the screener, do you think that should be disqualifying for him to run for governor? I think his,
13: maybe morally,
16: I think his targeting of pro-life, pregnancy resource centers should have been disqualifying for him to run for governor. A lot of his policies that, as Logan says, are just immoral should disqualify him, but not as far as the standards to get on the ballot. And I don't want to start adding litmus tests, because they'll do that as well. So as long as he has the technical ability to run, he should be able to. And you know what should happen? The voters should make the decision about whether or not he is qualified to be their governor.
13: I want to thank Angie. We didn't get to her today, and I appreciate her calling. She was on hold for a long time. If you want to call back tomorrow, I'll get you right up front.
2: 1-800-684-3110. 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That being said, a few hours left in our Liberty Drive. 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
10: There are over 5 million

0: in Washington. President Trump may pull Todd Blanche's nomination for Attorney General.
1: President Donald Trump says he may withdraw and delay Acting Attorney General Todd Blanche's nomination to avoid conceding to demands by Republican Senators John Cornyn and Tom Tillis until after they leave their posts next year. Cornyn and Tillis say they won't back Blanche's nomination without additional assurances in writing about a legal settlement, which included a deal to drop tax claims against the president and a now scrapped plan to create an almost $1.8 billion anti-weaponization fund. Just one Republican holdout on the Senate Judiciary Committee could sink Blanche's chances for confirmation. I'm Lisa Dwyer.
0: A first of its kind CDC study finds deadly mold infections may be more common than doctors realize.
2: Researchers detected about 450 cases in Atlanta area hospitals over 5 years, and about a third of the patients died in the hospital. The study found hospitals can expect to see 3 to 5 cases per year for every 100 inpatient beds. Senior study author Dr. Jeremy Gold says it's important to understand because the problem may grow in the future as more people are exposed to mold in the wake of natural disasters influenced by climate change. Infections are especially dangerous for the elderly and patients with weakened immune systems. The study highlights the need for hospitals to be aware of potential cases, especially in areas prone to mold problems. I'm Jennifer King.
0: The United States and Iran have each fired barrages of missiles as the pattern of back-and-forth strikes takes hold again and hopes dim for a quick end to the 5-month conflict. On Wall Street, the Dow up by 613 points, the Nasdaq rose 679, the S&P 500 advanced 121. More at townhall.com.
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0: 15 elephants in Kenya have died of cyanide poisoning after eating tomatoes from nearby farms. More on this story from international correspondent Karen Chamas reporting from London.
4: Over a dozen elephants have died within a month in Kenya after eating cyanide-contaminated tomatoes, according to wildlife authorities. 15 elephants in southern Kenya from Amboseli National Park died after eating the tomatoes from nearby farms. Authorities did not specify who might be responsible for the contamination. However, in the past, farmers have been suspected of poisoning elephants to protect their crops. The park in southern Kenya borders an area where farming and the raising of livestock are prevalent. The Kenyan Wildlife Service warns that the contamination could affect local livestock grazing in the area. I'm Karen Chemas.
0: News and analysis at townhall.com. From Washington, I'm Keith Peters. Senate Republicans will include language to permanently allow year-round sales of E15 fuel in the farm bill they plan to mark up next Thursday.
5: The E15 language that senators are planning to attach to their package is a scaled-back version of the bill the House passed in May. The House bill narrowed exemptions for certain small refiners, a provision that became a sticking point for some GOP senators. Senate Agriculture Chair John Boozman of Arkansas is set to formally schedule the farm bill markup Thursday for August 6th. His bill will include E15 language that more closely mirrors legislation championed by Republican Senators Deb Fischer of Nebraska and Shelley Moore Capito of West Virginia. Bernie Bennett, Washington.
0: The U.S. economy expanded at a sluggish 1.5% pace from April through June as rising imports weighed on growth, but consumer spending rose and the Federal Reserve's favored measure of inflation grew more slowly last month. More at townhall.com.
6: God standeth in the congregation of the mighty. Psalm 82.

0: When men of brawn attend, when they take their post in the congregation, Almighty God is not only present, He stands. He stands up in our land and the lives of our countrymen. This Sunday, be among the ranks. We go not only to sing praises to our God and King, but to be equipped, to train, and to be trained for the victory that is ours. Brothers, we are more than conquerors. So suit up and take the hill. And in the promised land, we will lift our glass to the King. I'm Jeff Toring, pastor of Liberty Valley Church, and we are one of his footmen. Come and join us.
1: Can I be in charge for a while?
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4: 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Welcome to the program. No victocrats allowed because we've got a country to save. 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
9: 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I am Larry Elder. 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I want to remind you about the great Barrington Declaration. This came out before there was a vaccine. October 4, 2020 was published October 5, 2020. And the writers were Dr. Bhattacharya, who's now in the Trump administration, interestingly enough, Stanford University Medical School, Dr. Gupta, professor at Oxford University, an epidemiologist with expertise in immunology, Dr. Martin Kulldorff, professor of medicine at Harvard, a biostat guy. It's called the Great Barrington Declaration, and it was ignored. Quote, as infectious disease epidemiologists and public health scientists, we have grave concerns about the damaging physical and mental impacts of prevailing COVID-19 policies and recommend an approach we called focused protection. Current lockdown policies are producing devastating effects on short and long-term public health. The results are, to name a few, include lower childhood vaccination rates, worsening cardiovascular disease outcomes, fewer cancer screenings, and deteriorating mental health, leading to greater excess mortality in years to come, with the working class and younger members of society carrying the heaviest burden. Keeping students out of schools is a grave injustice. We know that vulnerability to death from COVID-19 is more than 1,000-fold higher in the old and infirm than the young. Indeed, for children, COVID-19 is less dangerous than many other harms, including influenza. As immunity builds the population, as immunity builds in the population, the risk of infection to all, including the vulnerable, falls. We know that all populations will eventually reach herd immunity, i.e., the point at which the rate of new infections is stable, and that this can be assisted by, but is not dependent upon, a vaccine. Our goal should therefore be to minimize mortality and social harm until we reach herd immunity. The most compassionate approach that balances the risks and benefits of reaching herd immunity is to allow those who are at minimal risk of death to live their lives normally, to build up immunity to the virus through natural infection, while better protecting those who are at highest risk. We call this focused protection. Again, this came out in October 2020. And by the way, these extremely well-credentialed doctors were dismissed, marginalized. Some of them had their social media platforms bottle capped. They continue, retired people living at home should have groceries and other essentials delivered to their home. When possible, they should meet family members outside rather than inside. Those who are not vulnerable should immediately be allowed to resume life as normal. Simple hygiene measures such as hand washing and staying home when sick should be practiced by everyone to reduce the herd immunity threshold. Schools and universities should be open for in-person teaching. Extracurricular activities such as sports should be resumed. Young, low-risk adults should work normally rather than from home. Restaurants and other businesses should open. Arts, music, sport, and other cultural activities should resume. People who are at more risk may participate if they wish, while society as a whole enjoys the protection conferred upon the vulnerable by those who have built up herd immunity. End of quote. I read it on the air when it came out. That's exactly what I told CNN. And I told them that the young should not be mandated to take the vaccine. They're not likely to contract it. If they are, they're not likely to get really sick. They're not likely to go to hospital. They're not likely to die. But that's not true, according to the CDC, blah, blah, blah, blah. Never got an apology. This is Senator Ron Johnson from Wisconsin, number 58.
2: Senator Johnson.
10: Hey, Mr. Chairman. Dr. Fauci, I hope the American people listen very carefully to Chairman Paul's opening statement. I mean, it's a stunning indictment of the actions you've taken that have been so destructive to global health. I certainly understand why you needed a pardon. I certainly understand why, on the advice of counsel, you're not answering any questions, because I think it would be almost impossible for you to answer the questions truthfully without really demonstrating what you did, your culpability, self-incriminating. We have, all of us, has prepared a lot. I've been deluged with questions to ask Dr. Anthony Fauci. There are so many legitimate questions that deserve answers, and now you're not willing to provide those answers. So with my limited time, I'm going to talk about things that my investigation have revealed that have not been adequately answered, and quite honestly, haven't been adequately covered by the legacy media. I'll kind of combine the questions into kind of one, but you know, I certainly, let's put up the last COVID chart. I was warned pretty early on about the dangers of the experimental gene therapy that you've called a vaccine, but it really falls under the definition of gene therapy. So I was going to ask you, I mean, were you carefully monitoring the safety surveillance systems like VAERS and VSafe that literally were deluged with complaints? You know, currently, worldwide, there have been almost 1.7 million adverse events reported to the VAERS system. Of those, over 39,000 were deaths. And of those deaths, 24% occur on the day of vaccination within 1 or 2 days. 24%, which, by the way, just happens to be the same percentage that a Rasmussen poll pointed out the American public believe they, 24% of the American public believe they know somebody who died of the experimental gene therapy. So, again, I was certainly interested in asking you whether or not you were following this as carefully as I was. It's not my responsibility to follow safety surveillance systems, but I did. And by the way, when I published, this is actual government information. When I published it and people had me on their shows, they would be censored by Facebook. They'd be deplatformed, I think largely at the behest of the actions you took to make sure that disinformation wasn't spread. This wasn't disinformation. This was the truth. So I was going to ask you whether you knew Dr. Marks. I think you do know him. He's the head of CBER. He's the man who is in charge of approving vaccines and surveilling for the safety. My investigation shows that on March 1st of 2021, less than 3 months after the emergency use authorizations, he was warned by Dr. Anna Sharfsman, data mining expert, that the algorithm they were using to analyze Veyer's data was going to hide in mass safety signals. 26 days later, and 3 months consecutively after that, they did data runs with a new algorithm that unmasked those safety signals. They showed dozens of safety signals, including sudden cardiac death, cerebral artery occlusion, basal ganglia stroke, agonal rhythm, Bell's palsy, and pulmonary infarction. Your diaries now show that you actually suffered pulmonary infarction in, I think, probably June 2021. I was just wondering whether you ever went through your mind that maybe that injection, all those boosters you took, might have caused that. You know, and the question I was going to, and I'll ask this question, were you ever made aware of the fact that Peter Marks was warned that the algorithm was going to hide the safety signals, and were you told that senior FDA officials were given shown dozens of safety signals associated with the COVID injection?
9: We're going to get back to Senator Johnson in just a second. President Trump has a major announcement to make about the so-called Board of Peace in Gaza. I'm going to have that for you in just a second. We're also going to talk about Zoran Mamdani and the list he put out of property owners he claims will be owing a tax for keeping their properties vacant. Now, when it comes to supplements, two things matter most: that it works, that you can trust it. Rather than just tell you about Relief Factor, we let our customers do it. We hear from people every single day whose lives have changed. We'd like you to hear a few of their stories. Jim ran out of Relief Factor twice, and both times his aches, stiffness, and pain came back. Once he restarted it, he said he felt better again. As Jim puts it, you know something's working when you run out of it. End of quote. Went on vacation, forgotten my Relief Factor. 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
21: 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I am Larry Elder. 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You'll see the Give Food banner at the very top. Raising food and fresh water for the poorest of the poor in our hemisphere. You can also call our special toll-free number, 855-918-4673, 855-918-4673, or just text ELDER, E-L-D like David, E-R, to 51555. 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
21: 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Let's get back to Senator Johnson.
10: In that same month of March 2021, an employee at NIH, Dr. Naff, led a team of researchers who were diagnosing and treating individuals who'd never had COVID but were severely injured by the genetic therapy injections. Dr. Naff told those individuals, stay quiet. You know, we want to make sure that we gather all the information and then release it to doctors so they can treat people like yourself. But there was a concerted effort, and I'll enter this into the record. It appears inside NIH to quash Dr. Naff's publishing that study. It finally was put on a pre-print server with telling no one, and I think about May of 2022. I think what's noteworthy about this is Dr. Naff told the injured participants that early treatment, early intervention was crucial for them to be treated. And yet within the NIH, they were questioning what was Dr. Naff doing. They didn't want to publish that because And I want to take time searching for it because publishing it would create vaccine hesitancy, which is what we continue to hear time and time again is the reason they didn't promote the, they lied about the safety signals they were seeing. Throughout the pandemic, I always push early treatment. We've got things in here where, you know, you were really concerned about remdesivir because it was untested, but hydroxychloroquine, yeah, it was an approved drug, you know, maybe some safety issues, but we had a great deal of experience with it. All of a sudden, you had the Surgisphere study. It was retracted within 2 weeks because it was completely false, totally blew up the use of hydroxychloroquine. And then when it comes to ivermectin, which, by the way, because I was contacted by so many people, I referred them to doctors who actually had the courage and compassion to treat vaccine-injured individuals. It works. But I was going to ask you whether you were involved in the FDA attack on ivermectin. You had an interview on CNN on August 29th of 2021, where, again, I just don't want to take time to find the exact quote, but you know, said there's no evidence that ivermectin is helpful. On that exact same day, and I've got the studies right here, there was a website that was tracking the random controlled studies. Here they are, showing 60-70% efficacy of ivermectin. The same day you say there's no evidence, there's all kinds of evidence. Loved ones had to go to hospitals, had to sue hospitals. Just, would you try it? So I would want to know, you know, to what extent were you involved in sabotaging hydroxychloroquine, ivermectin, and did you do that because you knew the only way you get an emergency use authorization for these drugs, these experimental gene therapy, was if there was no effective treatment, you couldn't get the emergency use authorization. So is that why you helped sabotage these cheap generic drugs in favor of remdesivir, which, by the way, nurses, are you aware of the fact that nurses called it run, death is near?
0: On the advice of counsel, I respectfully decline to answer based upon my rights under the Fifth Amendment to the Constitution.
10: But let me end on this note because this just came to light. You know, we've got 11 million pages of documents. We also have other people who were in the room. Now we know you actually lied to your own diary. On March 27, 2020, you wrote in your diary, "To my surprise yesterday, the POTUS sent a letter to governors outlining a plan to reopen county by county while monitoring the spread of virus in low-risk counties. This was half-baked and never shown to Deb or I before it was sent out." So we have evidence that, in fact, you were fully aware of it and certainly approved, if not authored it. So I was just simply asking, I mean, is that true? I mean, did you literally lie to your own diary? Did you know of that letter sent out to governors about reopening county by county? Again, Mr. Chairman, I'd ask you to ask the witness to just answer that one simple question.
0: On the advice of counsel, I respectfully decline to answer based upon my rights under the Fifth Amendment to the Constitution.
10: Thank you, Mr. Chairman.
21: We come back, the CBS medical contributor says, you know, schools, teachers unions, they're the ones who shut down the schools. It wasn't because of Fauci. Fauci was giving advice to Governor Gavin Newsom to shut down the schools. Fauci was giving advice to the mayor of New York to shut down the schools. But according to this CBS medical contributor, you can't blame Fauci. It's his own diary, his own words. And a prominent parent rights activist says families may sue Dr. Fauci over their coronavirus pandemic recommendations. All of this and more, 888-971-SAGE.

0: With SRN News, I'm Keith Peters in Washington. President Trump may pull Todd Blanche's nomination for Attorney General.
1: President Donald Trump says he may withdraw and delay Acting Attorney General Todd Blanche's nomination to avoid conceding to demands by Republican Senators John Cornyn and Tom Tillis until after they leave their posts next year. Cornyn and Tillis say they won't back Blanche's nomination without additional assurances in writing about a legal settlement, which included a deal to drop tax claims against the president and a now-scrapped plan to create an almost $1.8 billion anti-weaponization fund. Just one Republican holdout on the Senate Judiciary Committee could sink Blanche's chances for confirmation. I'm Lisa Dwyer.
0: A first-of-its-kind CDC study finds deadly mold infections may be more common than doctors realize.
2: Researchers detected about 450 cases in Atlanta-area hospitals over 5 years, and about a third of the patients died in the hospital. The study found hospitals can expect to see 3 to 5 cases per year for every 100 inpatient beds. Senior study author Dr. Jeremy Gold says it's important to understand because the problem may grow in the future as more people are exposed to mold in the wake of natural disasters influenced by climate change. Infections are especially dangerous for the elderly and patients with weakened immune systems. The study highlights the need for hospitals to be aware of potential cases, especially in areas prone to mold problems. I'm Jennifer King.
0: The United States and Iran have each fired barrages of missiles as the pattern of back-and-forth strikes takes hold again and hopes dim for a quick end to the 5-month-old conflict. On Wall Street, the Dow by 613 points, the Nasdaq rose 679, with the S&P 500 advancing by 121. This is SRN News.
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6: During the War for Independence, General George Washington, the man we refer to today as the father of our country, led American troops through military defeat after defeat. And in the bitter winter of 1777, he wrote this somber note to a friend in Philadelphia. Quote, "You might have tracked our army from White Marsh to Valley Forge by the blood on their feet," end of quote. Many soldiers continued to march through the deep snows of Pennsylvania without shoes. Others suffered from disease, hunger, and freezing conditions. Nearly 2,000 of Washington's men died. Yet George Washington did not lose faith. Amid the hardship, loss, and uncertainty of Valley Forge, he turned to God in prayer. At a time when our nation once again faces division and uncertainty, may we follow Washington's example, kneeling humbly, praying faithfully, and asking God to guide the future of America.
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6: 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Now, I hope this comes to fruition, but I trust Hamas about as much as I trust the Iranian regime. But Donald Trump just put this out on Truth Social. Today, the Board of Peace reached a historic agreement for the complete disarmament of Hamas and all other armed groups in Gaza. This is a monumental step towards lasting peace and security. This agreement is a critical step towards Gaza finally being governed by a new Palestinian government that work closely with the Board of Peace to help the Palestinian people. At the same time, Israel will have the security it deserves, with Gaza no longer used as a base for terror attacks. This is a major milestone in the implementation of the Trump 20-point plan. The agreement will be carried out in carefully structured phases. As disarmament is completed, the Israeli forces will withdraw, and the International Stabilization Force will work with a new Palestinian police force to take responsibility for Gaza being safe for its residents and its neighbors. A year ago, there was a violent, raging war, humanitarian crisis, and hostages kept in brutal captivity. We have made historic progress, and there is still much work to do. I want to thank the mediators, Egypt, Qatar, and Turkey, for their important efforts, and especially my outstanding team, whose tireless work made this historic breakthrough possible. The threat that emerged from Gaza on October 7 will not be allowed to rebuild. Under this agreement, Gaza will finally be in the hands of a new Palestinian government that serves its people. Congratulations to all on this amazing development that everybody said could never be achieved. President Donald J. Trump, President of the United States of America. Again, I sure hope this comes to fruition. Hamas lies like water's wet, so we'll find out. But it still is a big deal that at least they verbally apparently have agreed to disarm. Now, the co-founder of Moms for Liberty, her name is Tiffany Justice, a parental rights activist, says children who are set back by the pandemic lockdown may pursue legal action against Dr. Fauci. We'll find out. Also, the Florida AG is launching a probe to find out whether or not Dr. Fauci might have violated state laws in Florida. I told you that the pardon only goes so far, has to do with federal crimes, only those federal crimes committed before the pardon was issued. So if Dr. Fauci had lied, that would have been a new crime called perjury, and the pardon would not have protected him from prosecution for that. And it doesn't protect you for prosecution for state charges. It doesn't make him immune from civil lawsuits, and there may be plenty of them. As I mentioned, the CBS medical contributor is trying to give Fauci an out by saying, well, he didn't shut down anything. Number 56.
7: In his diaries, he documents those conversations and them asking him, should we close the schools? He said yes. He had no legal authority, to be clear. Those decisions were made by governors. And where does the authority to close a school sit? It's actually at the state and local level. So that was school boards, governors, teachers unions, where they had strong teachers unions. They were the ones making the decisions.
6: Following the recommendations of people like Dr. Fauci, who was extremely well-regarded at the time. Now, Chris Cuomo is on a podcast, and he literally lies about how he ridiculed Joe Rogan for taking ivermectin. Unfortunately, they had receipts. Number 59.
8: There was so much talk that they don't want you to take ivermectin. Ivermectin is the way to go. Take it. Joe Rogan got better from ivermectin. And by the way, I don't like what people did to Joe Rogan about ivermectin. I don't like
9: it. You did it.
8: No. No.
9: Okay. Yes, you did.
8: Find the clips.
9: Dude, find the clips. You shamed Joe Rogan.
8: Find the
9: you
8: clips.
9: You said he's taking horse dewormer. You and Don Lemon were chuckling at each other about it. No. I'll go find
8: first
9: the clips.
8: First of all,
9: clips.
8: You just saw the clips.
9: I watched
8: I'm not chuckling. I'm listening to Don.
9: But no. The clip I'm talking about wasn't on there. And here's, it's absolutely
8: look,
9: there.
8: We were
9: here, do we have it? Hold on. Let's play the clip. Right.
10: Getting injecting drugs for animals and horse.
8: And people telling them to. What person, you know, you talk about like, you know, cancel culture and who to shame. Ivermectin, a dewormer, really?
10: They are shaming themselves.
8: That's
10: no
8: what it is.
10: They're shaming themselves.
9: So you're taking them. A dewormer right now.
8: This,
9: Chris, you can't apologize for that.
8: This.
9: You weren't being clear that it was this, right. And you know that, dude. You're being so dishonest right now,
8: I'm not,
9: man.
8: I'm not being
9: you were
8: dishonest.
9: Talking about ivermectin, the drug. You were not talking about this version of ivermectin. Come on.
8: I was...
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17: 888-971-SAGE, 888-971-7243. I am Larry Elder. We are Salem News Channel. Dr. Scott Gottlieb was the former FDA commissioner. And Joe Kiernan of CNBC really put him on the spot. We're going to have that for you in just a second. But first, Lenny is in Long Island. Lenny, you're in the Larry Elder Show. Thank you so much for calling.
18: How you doing, Larry? I just wanted your opinion on the Iran war. Like, the IFGC's mentality, their ideology is for Allah. And how do we fight that?
17: Yeah.
18: Like, they're raised from the time they are born and given the key that if you die for Allah, you go to Allah's kingdom, how do you fight that ideology?
17: You know, Lenny, that's the $64,000 question, isn't it? How do you fight that ideology? The same thing I just now mentioned regarding this alleged disarmament that Donald Trump has written about in Truth Social about Hamas in Gaza. You know, their entire ideology, entire worldview is that if you were not a Muslim, you're an infidel. You have three choices. You can convert, you can pay a tax as a second-class citizen, or you can be killed. Now, out of the 1.2 or so billion Muslims in the world, how many of them feel that way? 10, 15%? 20%? I've heard that number that high. Think about that. That's 250 million people. Lenny's question is, of course, the question. How do you change that kind of ideology? These kids are infused with the idea that the Western civilization has oppressed them, suppressed them, that they need to be destroyed. All I know is that people like that cannot be allowed to have a nuclear weapon. And maybe that's the best we can do. Prevent them from getting a nuclear weapon. Make sure the Strait of Hormuz remains open so that the world economy doesn't suffer. Meanwhile, you monitor these SOBs and make sure they don't reconstitute their desire and capacity to get a nuclear weapon, because we know they're going to try. They've lied consistently. They've been lying for 47 years. They lied during the Iran deal that Obama crowed about. They were violating that. They violated this memorandum of understanding within a matter of days, just as I said they would. So all you can do is make sure these people are not in position to do the kind of damage they want to do, and hope and pray that eventually the people in Iran will rise up and do something. The son of the Shah of Iran is Reza Pahlavi. Here's what he said, number 49.
16: What steps do you want to see the U.S. government take on Iran next? What's the next step you want to see the U.S. government take on Iran, given that the war is escalating now?
19: Support the Iranian people and to make sure that they realize that it's all ultimately a matter of freeing ourselves from this evil force and restanding our ground, and hopefully the world will be on our side this time.
16: Thank you, sir.
17: And about the recent drone attack on a tanker in Egypt, here's President Trump, number 47.
20: On the drone attack on the LNG tanker off of Egypt, what can you tell us about that? And is there any indication it's Iran-related? Does it represent...
21: Well, I can give you a report. I've been briefed. It's a little more of the same, but it's going to be straightening out. It's going to be straightening out. In the meantime, we're going to be hitting them very hard, because it's our turn to hit them. They know it's coming. They're asking us not to do it. But, they tried shooting it last night. So we had five rockets shot going 8,500 miles an hour. And all five rockets were knocked down to the ground. But they nevertheless took a shot. So it's our turn. And we'll see if we get there with an agreement at some point. But we're going to hit them very hard.
17: General Jack Keane is the military expert frequently used by Fox News, a Fox News contributor, number 55.
22: I think we have to do a comprehensive attack against them. And what am I really talking about? Start with, one, quarantine the country. What do I mean by that? Shut down all the roads and rails in and out. Shut down all airports and all ports in and out of the country. Isolate Iran. And number two, yes, we have got to conduct all-out attacks on the IRGC, their leadership. We have to massive attacks on ballistic missiles and drones. Everything that's driving this country to retaliate against us needs to be attacked from an organizational perspective, and also, obviously, from weapons itself. That needs to be done. And the sooner we recognize that, I think, Stuart, the better.
17: You know what our biggest obstacle in this war is? Congressional Democrats. This is Senator Chris Van Hollen of Maryland, number 18.
0: Well, John, I do know in the Senate the idea of moving through this process you describe as reconciliation is something that a lot of senators don't want to do. Whether they end up doing that because the president insists on it, we'll see. But I, for one, am not going to vote for one penny for this illegal, senseless war. And that's why originally the Pentagon and the president was talking about coming up with a supplemental. I think they recognized they didn't get the votes, didn't have the votes, and so now they're looking for alternatives. But it's not a done deal, not by any means. And as you say, at the end of the day, the real power Congress has here is the power of the purse. And we should not be voting for more money for this illegal, senseless war.
17: He said that twice. Illegal, senseless war. Let me read you again the question that was asked of general election voters. Quote, Iran has consistently threatened U.S. safety, pursuing a nuclear program with the stated purpose of destroying Israel and causing mass destruction to the United States. If we don't finish the job now, the United States may have to take further military action months or years from now. Decisions about any specific military action are for the president, as commander-in-chief, to make, but on the underlying goal, do you agree or disagree with the following statement? The United States must finish the job once and for all to protect the United States and our allies, which means ensuring that Iran can never obtain a nuclear weapon and can no longer threaten American lives. End of quote. Over 62% agreed that the U.S. must finish the job and ensure that Iran can never obtain a nuclear weapon. An illegal and senseless war, Senator Van Hollen? 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
25: 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Hey, it's Bob France. 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Just honest guidance from someone who's been doing this for nearly 40 years and who knows this system inside and out. 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I trust Mark King for answers, and you can too.
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0: Back to the Sage, Larry Elder.
1: 888-971-SAGE, 888-971-7243. I am Larry Elder. We are Salem News Channel. Coming up, John Fetterman on this narrative that the Democratic Party is a big tent, and therefore we can accommodate these Democrat Socialists of America. Fetterman said, we don't have a big tent. These people are crazy. Also, Mayor Mamdani of New York published a list of New York property owners with their names and addresses who have property that they say, that he says, is just sitting vacant. Names and addresses. Some of them, by the way, are people that voted for him. Texas Democrat Senate candidate James Tallarico flat out lied about an alleged case of police brutality. And why did a WNBA owner get suspended? It has something to do with Caitlin Clark's so-called enforcer, the increasingly popular Sophie Cunningham. So now I have two reasons to watch WNBA. All of this and more. 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Brent is in L.A. Brent, you're on the Larry Elder Show. Thank you for calling.
2: Hi, Larry. It's always wonderful talking to you. And I wanted to respond. You had an earlier caller says, how do we take down something like Islam? And I think it's very easy if we have the courage to do it. We're 100% honest about Islam. And every Christian, Jew, and a patriotic American has to be able to say, Allah is not God. Allah is the devil. And Muhammad is his mass murdering, sociopathic, sadistic, pedophile prophet. And that we keep pretending that there's something, that this is a great religion of the world. It's not a great religion of the world. It's not an Abrahamic religion of the world. It's an amoral, sociopathic, sadistic, and satanic religion.
1: Brent, are you saying Islam is not a religion of peace?
2: 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It is the source of all evil.
1: I think I might have told you about this conversation I had with a professor of religion, and we were speaking privately, and he as thoroughly knows about all the major religions. And I said, is Islam compatible with a constitutional republic like we have? And Brent, you know what he said?
2: Mm-hmm.
1: I'm not sure. Brent, thank you very much for the call. I appreciate it. 888-971-SAGE. Do not leave town.
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